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2: Starting Monday, a level 2 out of 5 severe storm threat is covering major cities, Chicago, Detroit, Cleveland, and Pittsburgh. Damaging winds are expected to be the primary hazard. Widespread rain totals of up to 3 inches could also be seen across the region as the week moves forward. Localized pockets of 3 to 5 inches of rain are possible. Former Secretary of Defense Mark Esper says Iran's demands for reopening the Strait of Hormuz are ridiculous. During an appearance,
3: you guys got 2 minutes, okay?
2: Esper said the new set of requirements show that Iran believes they have the upper hand.
4: The demands they've now raised last night show that they are emboldened, that they feel confident about their position in the world. And at the same time, they are flexing their muscles by using their proxies.
2: Some of the demands include the U.S. lifting its blockade, withdrawing the American military force from the region, and ending attacks on Iranian allies in the region. It comes as the state of negotiations between the U.S. and Iran remains uncertain. Michigan's Democratic nominee for U.S. Senate says he hopes former President Obama will campaign for him. During an appearance on NBC's Meet the Press, Abdul Al-Sayed says he spoke with Obama following his primary victory last week, calling their conversation really warm and inspiring.
5: Look, we talked a lot about what it'll take to win. Obviously, his presence in here in Michigan would mean so much to the coalition that helped elect him. So I hope that we get to campaign together.
2: Al-Sayed added he was grateful for his advice and that Obama knows the critical role Michigan will play in holding President Trump accountable. The Powerball jackpot is now worth over $900 million. Nobody matched all six numbers in last night's lottery drawing for about $850 million, so the grand prize rolls over to an estimated $905 million for Monday's Powerball drawing. Rob Martier, NBC News Radio.
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0: Thank you for tuning in to this edition of Justice Watch Radio. My name is Rosa Nunez, here with the wonderful Justice Watch crew, with the man, the myth, the legend, attorney Zulu Ali, Michael Clark, Ryan Rose, and Andrea Rodman. Today, we are here to discuss a very important work of attorney Zulu Ali. We have his book entitled Pan-African Justice, Historical Harm, Human Rights, and the Pursuit of Pan-African Liberation. For all of those of you watching, this is available via Amazon and Barnes & Noble, and we're here to discuss all of the work that it took to get here, for attorney Zulu Ali to share a bit about what went into this work and into the thinking of this work, and just to interview him about everything that he's done. You know, we know if he's been in the military, he's been a police officer, he's a trial attorney, and he's also a writer. He got his PhD, and this is the product of it. So, attorney Zulu Ali, we know it's taken you years of research and work to compile this beauty describing Pan-African justice. Could you tell us a little bit more about what motivated you, what inspired you to write this book?
1: Well, first of all, I appreciate that introduction. I mean, I'm blushing over here. Can you tell? Got me all shy, feeling funny, but okay. But I do definitely appreciate that and this opportunity to talk about the book that I just wrote. And you're correct. I mean, it actually is a result of doing my doctoral dissertation. I actually did two dissertations, so it's kind of like a combination of both dissertations: one for the Doctor of Laws and the other one for the Doctor of Philosophy. And my focus on the Doctor of Laws was primarily on international law and reparative justice as it related to utilizing the laws and remedies under the United Nations in order to seek remedies as it relates to both slavery as well as the colonialism, specifically as it relates to primarily African people, but I think it's applicable to any oppressed people. And the Doctor of Philosophy was basically based upon Pan-African economics, primarily focusing on the impact of the colonial mindset, or the impact of colonial mindset as it relates to Pan-African economics. And so what inspired me is those are two areas that I've been extremely interested in for many, many years, actually ever since I pursued, you know, my undergraduate studies. I actually attended Tennessee State University, and I was in the African Studies Department and studying under the mentor of Dr. Mira Yassin El Hadid, who actually started the African Studies Department at Tennessee State University, who's a mentor of mine. And I became extremely interested in the study of Pan-Africanism, you know, during that time period. And I began to start doing a lot of writings during that period. And over time, I began to, even once I got into law school, I focused on doing some writing as well. And as you know, I mean, it's just a lot of writing. And then, of course, the writing that I kind of expanded on that as I did my my dissertation. So two of the chapters were primarily focused on the one dissertation as it relates to my Doctor of Laws. The other one relates on my Doctor of Philosophy dissertation. And the rest of it was writings that I've done throughout the years as it relates to those particular subjects. But, you know, my interest in human rights and my interest on and I think that one of the things, and not to be too long-winded on that particular question, I think as we begin to start looking at Pan-Africanism, there's different schools of thought within Pan-Africanism, and I think that some of those who focus on Pan-Africanism, I think you can either see it as a means to an end or the end itself. And I think that Pan-Africanism basically serves as a paradigm that would ultimately bring about or utilizing it from the sense of jurisprudence mm-hmm. to ultimately have, you know, freedom among all people by using this jurisprudential mm-hmm. Process and paradigm.
0: Yeah. You know, I just in just reading and learning more about this extensive work, right? There's a lot of scholarship out there already written about this mm-hmm. topic.
1: Right.
0: What did you feel was missing? And what does this book bring mm-hmm. to, you know, what does it shed light on that might be different?
1: Right. Well, one of the things I was talking to Dr. El-Hadid earlier in July when I was in Tennessee, we had a conversation. And one of the things that he talked about was the, you know, the Bandung Conference that was held. And this was at the Bandung Conference. It included African and Asian nations who got together to address the issue of colonialism and the impact of colonialism and the freedom from colonialism during that conference. Malcolm spoke quite a bit about the Bandung Conference. That was one of the things that I kind of wish that I'd focused on a little bit in the book is looking at that particular thing, looking at the Bandung Conference and this impact on human rights and addressing the issue of anti-colonialism.
0: Mm. And I do see as well that, you know, Pan-Africanism is the central, you know, topic in the book.
1: Mm-hmm.
0: Could we take our viewers and our listeners a bit more detailed into what do you mean by Pan-Africanism and what does that mean and what does that entail?
1: Well, I think that Pan-Africanism is pretty much a paradigm that is focused on the unification and liberation of African people, both on the continent and the diaspora. And creating a paradigm that unites us as well as provides a way of addressing the historical oppression that African people have suffered both on the continent as it relates to the colonialism mm-hmm. as well in the diaspora as it relates to slavery and other means of oppression against African people. Mm-hmm. And so that's primarily the idea of Pan-Africanism. Mm-hmm. It's a little bit, I mean, I think that, you know, depending on Pan-Africanists and who you're actually conversing with, I think mm-hmm. different Pan-Africanists address it in different ways. Mm-hmm. But I think in a final analysis, that's kind of really what Pan-Africanism, basically exemplifies.
0: Yeah. And, you know, just thinking of expanding and talking about what you're mentioning, right?
1: Mm-hmm.
0: You know, people being unified with their own culture, history. It was interesting to me because I was reading the book. It's really interesting for all of those of you watching, by the way, grab a copy.
1: I appreciate that.
0: You're missing out. Mm-hmm. You know, in one of the excerpts that you have in your mm-hmm. book, it says, you know, you're kind of talking about Blyden's work, right? Mm-hmm. And how his greatest contribution was, you know, the insistence that African people possess the inherent right to define themselves, mm-hmm. right, according to their own history, culture, and civilization.
1: Right.
0: However, this almost poses, right, a profound challenge in this century.
1: Right.
0: Where would you say that challenge lies?
1: Well, I think the primary challenge, I mean, well, to be quite honest, I think one of the primary issues with it as it relates to African people
0: mm-hmm.
1: and addressing the issue of Pan-Africanism really is an internal, the internal struggle.
0: Mm-hmm.
1: Trying to, and I don't know if, and one of the things that's come to my attention as something that I've been watching lately is there's a show that comes on called 154.
0: Mm.
1: It's with a comedian called Godfrey and another brother from Nigeria. And there has been this, right now there's a real issue with what we call FBAs. It's a term that was coined called Foundational Black Americans.
0: Mm.
1: And other people with both in the continent and in the diaspora. Mm. And there's been clearly an issues of dissent and conflict between foundational Black Americans and other people on the continent and other individuals in the diaspora. Mm-hmm. And it comes from the fact that the issue of, at least from some foundational Black Americans, they feel like that that FBA's foundational Black Americans are not being respected by other Africans or people of African descent.
0: Yeah.
1: And there clearly has been this, you know, discussion and topic on that. And it's amazing because the topic really blew up after, you know, the release of my book. And it's something that I really didn't address in the book. So the challenge is uniting people of African descent. Mm-hmm. You know, that's really the challenge as it relates, at least as it relates to a realistic problem that we're having within our community. I mean, we mm-hmm. see that there's an issue of whether, and it's also really on the continent. You have to understand that there's, you know, there's so many different tribes and different nations, and everyone who's ever tried to actually unite the continent, even when it comes to the currency, when it comes to the people, those individuals, you know, tend to be targeted, you know, especially when you think about, you know, even Gaddafi.
0: Yeah.
1: You know, he was a target based upon his intent to unify the, you know, the continent, primarily on from an economic perspective, and sort of like creating its own money, currency, as well as just uniting the country, you know, the country in general. And those individuals tend to be targeted. I mean, you got to figure that, you know, Africa is the cradle of civilization. Mm-hmm. It's also it's rich in so many different natural resources. But it's really been a continent that's been exploited in so many different ways.
0: Yeah.
1: I mean, now, you know, we have a new colonizers from different places that are finding their way into Africa and, you know, finding ways in which they can exploit our, you know, the resources. And there's really no reason for Africa to not be a more rich country. And it's a continent, but we do, I think, as a continent, there's a disproportion of countries within the continent that are facing severe, you know, economic crisis, you know, and much of that is a result of the fact that there continues to be this colonial invasion of our natural resources and our people.
0: Of course,
1: And it's one of, it's the diverse, most diverse continents.
0: Yeah.
1: Right. And so it even makes it even ripe, you know, for that type of exploitation, which has been what has happened, you know, from the very beginning. Mm-hmm. And so, you know, so that's a clearly a challenge that we have, you know, and that's why Pan-Africanism has always been, and we're trying, I mean, of course, Pan-Africanism is a different type of Pan-Africanism. Mm-hmm. I'm looking at it from more of a, from a juris, a legal and a jurisprudence perspective. You have individuals that look at it for more from a historical perspective. You know, we have, you know, like Chakante Diop, different other Pan-Africanists that look at it more from a cultural perspective. Mm-hmm. But either way, I believe that from a justice perspective, we're more of an internationalist, you know, and then those of us who primarily focus on an internationalist paradigm, you know, see Pan-African as Pan-Africanism as a way to seek justice, not only necessarily for Pan-African people, which are at people of African descent, which is the primary goal. But I think that if you're giving African people, you know, their justice and humanity, I think that ultimately that will result in justice and humanity for all people.
0: From what you're mentioning, I'm trying to get to the, you know, the more of the detail in terms of like what you're offering, right? Mm-hmm. Because you're saying there's, you know, folks that are seeing this as a political philosophy, others who are proposing, as a distinct jurisprudential. What are you seeing this as a legal framework? Where are you seeing Pan-Africanism?
1: I think Pan-Africanism is a legal framework. Mm-hmm. I mean, it, you know, obviously off the cuff, I mean, we're looking at justice and humanity for people of African descent. Mm-hmm. But I think ultimately it is a framework for justice for all people. It is a framework. And so I think that if you utilize the framework, I think you ultimately will get that. So we talk about the book. I talk about seven principles mm-hmm. within the framework. One is historical truth. Mm-hmm. Number two is human dignity. Number three is self-determination. Mm-hmm. Number four is economic sovereignty. Number five is reparative justice. And then number six is epistemic sovereignty. And then seven is collective responsibility. So taking those seven principles as it relates to Pan-African justice, I think you can actually utilize those principles as it relates to, to anybody's humanity. Right. Mm-hmm. And so I think that when we look at this framework and utilizing the word of Pan-Africanism, because you got to understand that it is my belief that that African people, at least, and I can speak from, you know, from a world perspective, and I can speak from the perspective of America. That, you know, that is just basically part of our DNA and sometimes it's to our detriment. Our belief and our fight for justice has always been something that, you know, when you look at the nationalism within other groups, their nationalism has almost exclusively focused on the freedom of their people and justice for their people, mm-hmm. right? Pan-African justice and justice for Black people has always been focused on freedom and justice for all people. Mm. When you look at America and you look at, and I'm just speaking for this because I think it's maybe the easiest way to give an example to people, is that when you look at justice in America, the only way that you can, at the essence of American justice, is the fight for Black liberation. Mm-hmm. The fight for Black liberation ultimately resulted in the liberation for women, mm-hmm. the liberation for immigrants,
0: yep.
1: the liberation for all people. That's always been at the essence of justice of people of African descent. Mm-hmm. That's always been, even when you think about Malcolm and you think about when he became, when he began to start talking about human rights.
0: Yeah.
1: You know, and that was really at the essence of Malcolm. Malcolm was a human rights activist. Malcolm never, you know, really talked about, even honestly, even when he was parroting a lot of what we heard about, the Honorable Minister or the Honorable, I'm not going to call him Minister, but the Honorable Elijah Muhammad. Even when he was talking about that, although there may have been somewhat of a focus on the Black-white paradigm, there was never a time where he had an issue with any other people, mm-hmm. right? Mm-hmm. And then, of course, once he went to Hajj and once he, you know, made the pilgrimage and began to start focusing on an issue of human rights, then, you know, that's the Malcolm that we know, and that's the Malcolm that's really, you know, that's his legacy, mm-hmm. right? And I think that's the legacy of all, even when you talk about Dr. King, Dr. King was never focused on, we've never really had, although, you know, they kind of always compare our struggles to almost like, you know, supremacist. Mm. You know what I mean? So in other words, let's just say, for example, white liberation and European liberation is only going to be focused on what? Europeans.
0: Yeah.
1: Or European supremacy. Yeah. However, when it comes to black people, at the essence of all of our fights and all of our struggles has always been a focus on humanity. Mm. And that's just really who we are.
0: Yeah.
1: Right? And so it is well documented that at the essence of African and Pan-African justice is a framework for justice for the entire world. Mm. Because Pan-African justice is never going to look like the oppression of other people.
0: Mm.
1: Right? It's never, that's never been at the essence of Pan-African justice. Mm. So I believe that that's why when you look at the framework, although, you know, with all honesty, a lot of what I spoke, what's in this particular book, as it talked about Williams and Diop and Nkrumah, you know, they are all ultimately, you know, focused on, you know, Pan-Africanism. They were internationalists at the core. Mm-hmm. Let me give you an example. Kwame Nkrumah was married to who? He was married to an Egyptian. Right? Shuck Ante Diop was married to who? A European. Williams was married to who? A European. Right? And Williams is ultimately pretty, I mean, he's kind of like the father of, other than Delaney, he's kind of like he was responsible for the first Pan-African conference, right? Mm-hmm. So it's never, their focus has never been on exclusively, you know, it's not supremacy. Mm-hmm. It's about liberation. Right.
0: Yeah.
1: And so when you look at their lives, their legacy, same thing with Malcolm, you know, Malcolm, look at much of what he quoted. I mean, why was he quoting why was he so much into the Bandung conference, which talked about how there was a world conference on dealing with world liberation. Right. That, you know, Malcolm was, you know, he never had an issue with anyone except individuals that were oppressing other individuals. It's well documented that Malcolm was a human rights activist. And I think that he, you know, is one of the most significant leaders as it relates to human rights. And that's kind of one of the things that when you talk about Pan-African justice, I think that you obviously have Pan-Africanists that, you know, there are, like I said, there are different paradigms.
0: Yeah, definitely.
1: But I'm not talking about necessarily scholarship. I'm talking about a actual living, breathing mechanism that brings about liberation.
0: Yeah. And I mean, when you talk about the liberation of humanity, right, being this at the center of it all, I can think of the civil rights movement, right? What came thereafter,
1: right?
0: Rights for women, rights for other people. And, I just thinking about the times that we're living in, right? There's been a lot of discourse around reparations. And you do mention a bit of that in your book. So I wanted you to kind of elaborate more on that. Where do you see that? Is that just an economic reparation or what are you seeing?
1: Yeah, I think that is definitely, you know, economic empowerment is actually at the essence of liberation. You know, one of the things I did want to say is I do want to be clear is that I'm not suggesting that Dr. King and many of our civil rights activists were necessarily Pan-Africanists.
0: Mm-hmm.
1: But what I am saying is that reparations for African people is necessary in order for African people to be compensated wholly for what they experienced, mm-hmm. both in the diaspora,
0: mm-hmm.
1: as well as on the continent, the exploitation and the ultimate enslavement,
0: yeah.
1: of you know, because they've used, even now, I mean, beyond the historical aspects of how we've been exploited, we continue to be exploited.
0: Yeah.
1: You know what I mean? I mean, you got to figure that, you know, even our culture is exploited for money. Right. I mean, everybody, you know, the African culture is, you know, our swag, everybody wants it and it's very profitable.
0: Yeah.
1: But yeah, that's definitely what we need. We need to be compensated because obviously what we've, you know, what we've contributed in order to be made whole, there has to be some way to compensate individuals that have been exploited.
0: Mm. Interesting, because even just thinking of what you're mentioning, right? We're talking about reparations and Pan-Africanism and how that fits into that. And just thinking of the whole aspect of Pan-Africanism, right, mm-hmm. and what it's exclusively concerned with. Do you see this as a means to an end?
1: I definitely see it as a means to an end. But just going back, I mean, I think what I've also talked about is, for example, because most of the time when we think about reparations, there's so many different, I mean, I don't think that people understand how many institutions have profited from slavery, that basically people aren't, you know, for example, there are still insurance companies, there's still banks, there's still many different institutions that insured that provided insurance to slaves, that provided loans to individuals as it related. So there were so many different institutions that have profited from, you know, our from black labor and black exploitation, mm-hmm. and they continue to profit today, and nobody is receiving anything for it.
0: Mm-hmm.
1: You know what I mean? I mean, I think that, you know, there has to be, you know, reparations. And I think that it's kind of interesting because when you talk about reparations, it's a very controversial mm-hmm. topic. Individuals don't feel like, I mean, the idea is that why should we have to give anybody anything for, we're lazy, you know, we're just trying to get money, but it's old.
0: Mm-hmm.
1: I mean, the justice system is riddled with individuals who are being compensated for much less.
0: Yeah.
1: And so, you know, despite what they told you, you know, without black labor, without black contributions, this country would not be what it is today.
0: Mm-hmm.
1: You know, we basically, you know, contributed so much economically, and we also contributed to, you know, the greatness of this nation.
0: Mm-hmm.
1: If you take us out of the equation, America wouldn't look the way that it looks. It would be a completely different a different country.
0: Well,
1: you know what I mean?
0: Yeah.
1: So, you know, so I think that, yeah, I mean, and much of what we got, but we never, even when it comes down for our military protecting the country, the enslavement, the centuries of what we gave, the centuries of, you know, of what we did, the labor, not only the labor that we did during slavery, but the aftermath. We were always undercompensated for the work that we did.
0: Yeah.
1: You know.
0: And even nowadays, I mean, you talk about the prison industrial complex, mm-hmm. right? You talk
1: right.
0: about even work pay for people of color compared mm-hmm. to, you know, people that are not there's definitely discrepancies, right, that we're seeing today.
1: Mm-hmm.
0: Some people understand Pan-Africanism as exclusively concerned with the liberation of Black people, right? Mm-hmm. Yet what I see that you're arguing is that it's a framework rooted in the Black experience that can ultimately advance the dignity and liberation of humanity.
1: Right. Absolutely.
0: How do you reconcile some of those ideas today with the ways in which we're living, with the president that we have, with the ways in which the laws are panning out?
1: Mm-hmm. Well, I mean, I think that, you know, it's more important. I think it's more needed today than it ever has been. Mm-hmm. I mean, when we think about the issue of where we are, I think it kind of establishes the reason why Pan-Africanism is extremely important. Mm-hmm. And a lot of it has to do with what we've been seeing throughout the what has happened during this administration, the fact that we have a president that's tried to

0: of humanity and freedom to black people and people around the world, I believe that we can, but it's only going to be advanced when, you know, we have practitioners and individuals who believe in Pan-Africanism to unite and do what Pan-Africanists do, and that is to focus on the liberation of our people and liberation of people in general.
1: Mm-hmm. And I mean, this is almost in a way similar, but not, to the critical race theory that was so talked about at the beginning of this administration.
0: Yeah.
1: How do you see this being different from those movements that are also addressing inequality?
0: Well, I think that the critical race theory is primarily founded upon more or less a principle as it relates to the American system of justice. Mm. I don't think that the critical race theory and Pan-African justice are actually one and the same. There could be some similarities as it relates to the fact that you're addressing issues, because I think the critical race theory works within the framework of American justice. Mm. Pan-Africanism is more of an international framework that looks more or less on addresses the crisis on an international scale. And I think that's the difference, because humanity and liberation has to be a global perspective. Mm. It cannot just operate on a national level. Mm-hmm. And I think that that's one of the issues when it comes to higher, and of course, more than ever, because we are living more and more in a global society, opposed to a society that's just focused on a national perspective. You know, we living in a global society. We see as it relates to, you know, the immigration question.
1: Yep.
0: And many of the, you know, the human rights violations that this president has committed against people.
1: Yeah.
0: Not only has he violated the laws of this country, mm-hmm. I believe that in many ways he's violated human rights violations as well.
1: Definitely.
0: So I think that we have to begin to start addressing, because our future is going to be on a global scale.
1: Yeah.
0: If we don't begin to start addressing things on a global scale, then I think that we're going to all find ourselves in a situation where we're going to all suffer.
1: Mm-hmm. Mm-hmm.
0: You know,
1: I truly appreciate the global lens, especially, you know, considering that we are in America first,
0: mm-hmm.
1: living in America first times, right?
0: Yeah.
1: Trying to isolate ourselves from the world,
0: mm-hmm.
1: And just seeing what Pan-Africanism offers, a more broad perspective that is intrinsic to us being able to have and achieve human liberation.
0: Right.
1: We all know that you're a very well, you know, versed and successful attorney, you know, scholar. The news say it, everyone says it, Mr. Ali. And a scholar of international law, right? And Pan-African thought. You have your PhD now. How has representing people in actual courtrooms influenced a lot of the ways in which you approach these questions that you've, you know, put out here in a book for all of us to read?
0: Well, I think it impacts it in every way. I was asked a question while I was in court by a deputy, probably 4 or 5 days ago. It was earlier this week. He said, while we were at break, he said, and you know, you as a Marine and you as a police officer, and he said, I know you probably get this question all the time. So, you know, why did I go to the other side?
1: Mm-hmm.
0: That was a question that he asked me. Mm-hmm. And I thought that it was a weird question to me. Mm-hmm. It wasn't a weird question to him, but it was a weird question to me. And the reason why I saw it as an extremely a weird question was because in my mind, that's where justice lies.
1: Mm-hmm.
0: You see, so in other words, the government and the rights of the government is not where justice lies. The right

0: of the people is where justice lies. And so that's why it impacts my ability and my way of defending people, because I understand the importance of it. For example, you know, I've represented police officers. And, you know, I've never met a police officer that said that was cool with being charged with a crime. When everybody's charged with a crime, then everybody wants justice to work a different way.
1: Yeah.
0: I've never seen someone accused of the crime, including the president of the United States. Right. He was convicted of 32 felonies.
1: Yeah.
0: So when he got convicted of 32 felonies, did he say, OK, I did it, put the handcuffs on me and put me in prison? He didn't. Mm-mm. The system is wrong. Right. And everybody thinks the same way. So it is it's the people and the rights of the accused that really makes justice work. Mm-hmm. And that's where and it happens all over the world. The individuals, the common folk and the rights of the common folk, not the rights of the government, but the rights of the people. Mm-hmm. And I stand for the rights of the people. Mm-hmm. And so when I'm, you know, doing my work, even though I served the first part of my life as a police officer and as a at least adult life in the military, I understood that the ultimate justice is in the rights of the people. So if a government actor asks me that question, mm-hmm. then it stands to it. I think the bigger question is, as a government actor, why would you not be concerned about the rights mm-hmm. of the people? Mm-hmm. Right. So I think that that's where it comes into play. I mean, it should be something that everybody feels like I didn't go to the other side.
1: Yeah.
0: Because if justice only looks to you, if justice only looks like it's the government imposing.
1: Yeah.
0: On the people, then that's not real justice.
1: Yeah.
0: Right. So, I mean, the liberation of people in general is what we all should be concerned about, mm-hmm. whether you work for the government or not.
1: And that's profound. And to you listening on the radio, if you're looking for a criminal law attorney, there's your answer. There's your answer.
0: Right.
1: Mr. Ali, at 776 pages, everyone watching online, right? This is substantial work.
0: Oh, thank you.
1: You know, you're talking about, you know, folks, you fighting for justice being a main motivator.
0: Mm-hmm.
1: But who did you write this for? Did you write this for the scholar, the lawyer, the activist? Who is this?
0: I wrote it for everybody. I think it's something that everybody can read. And I kind of wanted to, I mean, the more I thought about the way I should explain the book, because again, I kind of think that when people kind of understand the reason why I did the book from a common folk perspective, as opposed to, it's not just for the academic,
1: mm-hmm.
0: right? It's for, and I think that if the average person understands why I wrote the book and the underlying significance of how Pan-African justice impacts us all, then I think it's an easier read. I mean, because it's easy unless you're an academic to pick it up and start reading and kind of put it down, because I really, you know, he's talking about the significant mm-hmm. Pan-Africanists, their lives mm-hmm. and their, you know, Chakante Diop and his, you know, cultural analysis of Pan-Africanism.
1: Mm-hmm.
0: It's a lot more difficult to understand. And I think in order for someone to pick it up and read it, understand that in the essence of Pan-African justice is the liberation of African people and the liberation of all people, because mm-hmm. that's what Pan-African justice actually stands for. Mm-hmm. That's who we are. And sometimes we get caught up in the wrong thing, because I know we've even had conversations on this show where we talk about, you know, some of the things that we do. I mean, like, why are we out there marching for these folks? Mm-hmm. Why are we out there marching for these folks, right? Why is it that everybody can come to our cookout? Why is it that everybody can come? You know what I'm saying? I mean, it's because that's just who we are at the essence of African people,
1: mm-hmm.
0: right? I mean, I don't think that you know, and, you know, of course, there's dangerous places everywhere.
1: Yeah.
0: So there's dangerous places that you could go to, whether you're black or whether you're any color. Mm-hmm. However, I don't think that anyone would feel uncomfortable. We accept everybody. And sometimes we accept other people more than we accept ourselves. Mm-hmm. Because I think that we truly understand, you know, you're not going to find, even in the most so-called militant situation, where you will find a black paradigm that basically promotes discriminating against other people. Mm-hmm. That's not in the essence of anything, whether you're talking about the Black Panther Party, mm-hmm. because there were the Black Panther Party worked along white people, mm-hmm. Hispanic people, and all kinds of people. There was a that wasn't at the essence of it. Mm-hmm. Right? So people would say Black Panther's militant. They did not, they're not dragging people behind trucks and hanging people and decapitating people.
1: Yeah.
0: They're not doing that.
1: Yeah.
0: When you're thinking even about the Nation of Islam, I mean, people may not know this. There's Mexicans in the Nation of Islam. There's Asians in the Nation of Islam. Mm-hmm. Right? Mm-hmm. So, you know, they even use the term Asiatic black man. Right? That's how they refer to black people. So you'll never find any black movement based upon liberation that has any intention to take away the freedom of anybody else. Mm. I mean, whether we realize it or not, we are the real freedom fighters. And that's where we are regardless. You can go anywhere on the continent, no matter what you look like. And, you know, they're going to treat you good for the most part. I mean, we got some internal things that we have to deal with. But I think that if black folks were to unite under the banner of justice, then I think that we'll have a world of justice. Mm-hmm. There's no history of that. Mm-hmm. Amongst our people.
1: Yeah.
0: Right.
1: Yeah.
0: And so, you know, not to say that there's other people that don't believe in justice, because we collaborate with those people. I mean, I know that there's been a lot of things that have been exploited recently about Africans, black people and Asians and black people and Hispanics and black people and other people. But I think that it doesn't come from a place of disliking anyone. It just comes from a place of mutual respect. Mm-hmm. And I think that you have people who at some point in time don't believe that there's mutual respect. But anyway, you asked me a question, and I think my answer to your question was probably something different than the question. Right?
1: No,
0: think the question was, who is this book really for? And it is mm-hmm. for lawyers and scholars and, you know, anyone actually who is interested in justice and learning about justice.
1: Mm-hmm. Yeah, and it has a lot. It's very rich. I'm even just looking at this note where you talk about Malcolm understanding that justice begins with the recognition that every individual possesses an intrinsic worth that neither governments, legal systems, nor social institutions may legitimately deny.
0: Yeah.
1: Yeah, that's so rich, especially in the circumstances that we're living in, where there's so much internalized racism, mm-hmm. where, you know, we tend to doubt, right? There's doubts of, I'm this person, I fit this race or this image, and I'm not worthy, or mm-hmm. I am being targeted.
0: Mm-hmm.
1: There's so much richness in being able to just identify the thinking of these leaders, like you mentioned in the book, and how powerful it is to be able to see that intrinsic value as something that can't be dictated mm-hmm. by a government or a legal institution.
0: Right.
1: And with that, you know, when somebody reaches their end, Mr. Ali, mm-hmm. Attorney Zulu Ali, mm-hmm. police officer, Marine, officer of the court, you know, what do you wish people take with them?
0: Well, I mean, I think that I wish that what people would take with them is kind of to understand what's really important in the final analysis is, and I always say this and it sounds cliche, but I think that you know, life is about the people that you touch. And that about, you know, ultimately, you know, making a difference. What real difference have I actually made, you know, in my lifetime? Mm-hmm. And I think that that's kind of one of the things is service. Mm-hmm. And I think that nowadays, I mean, I think that there's a huge focus on self. Mm-hmm. I think there's a huge focus on the bag, mm-hmm. getting the bag.
1: Yeah.
0: And I think that the most important thing is, you know, who have I touched in this world? And those are things that you take with you. But before we go, I do want to say that the book was dedicated to my wife, who put up with all of that, yes, you know, for 40 years of,
1: that's right,
0: you know, all the stuff that I did, and that allowed me to, you know, be the best me that I can possibly be. And I think that's one of the most important things that you can do is, you know, I just been blessed to find, you know, the right mate, mm-hmm. and, you know, the person that completes me in every way, that gives me an opportunity. Because without that, without having the appropriate mate, I mean, none of this actually would be possible. So I have to make sure that I give that shout out.
1: That's right. That's right. Our queen is here. Our queen is here.
0: Yeah. Yeah. So that's important.
1: Yes, Mrs. Ali is a diamond in the rough.
0: Oh, well, thank you.
1: She is. She's the queen. And, well, without further ado, Mr. Ali, thank you so much
0: for
1: allowing us the opportunity of this brilliance. For all of those of you who are in Barnes & Noble, Amazon, go out and check it out. Title is Pan-African Justice, Historical Harm, Human Rights, and the Pursuit of Pan-African Liberation by Attorney Zulu Ali. Go out there and look for it. It's out for you to enjoy and really just give it a deep read, because you are going to learn a lot. And there's a lot to learn from this. And thank you, Mr. Ali, for putting your brilliance in 776 pages.
0: Well, I appreciate that. Thank you very much. You definitely got me blushing again.
1: Right. Thank you. And for those of you watching, thank you so much. Stay tuned for another episode next Sunday. Revenge!
2: 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I need some get back. 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
10: NBC News Radio. I'm Rob Martier. President Trump is directing the Pentagon to scale back joint military exercises with South Korea. In a Truth Social post, Trump wrote that although the drills could not be fully canceled at this stage, he was not happy the U.S. agreed to take part and highlighted his very good relationship with North Korean leader Kim Jong-un. At least one person is dead and tens of thousands without power today as Tropical Storm Lala continues to lash Hawaii. According to the latest update from the National Hurricane Center, the storm was about 75 miles southwest of Honolulu, with maximum sustained winds of about 65 miles per hour. Baseball legend Tommy John is dead at the age of 83. John's agent says he passed away at his home in Florida. John is best known for a groundbreaking elbow surgery he underwent in 1974 that is now known as Tommy John surgery. Rob Martier, NBC News Radio.
11: 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For the rest of the morning, mostly clear, low by dawn 67. Later in the day, Monday, sunny, high 96. Sunny Tuesday, high 97. And that's the latest weather for KCAA, listed 24-7, anywhere, everywhere. 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
4: 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Food critic Alan Borgen here. And my co-host and partner in crime, Izzy, she's busy unpacking and packing for another trip. We just got back from a 23-day vacation, 12-day cruise. We went to Hong Kong, and then we flew from here to San Francisco, San Francisco to Hong Kong. 15 and a half hours later, we wound up in Hong Kong. We were there for like 4 or 5 days, and then we went to Macau, and then we got on a ship and back to Hong Kong. And we went to Vietnam, Thailand, Singapore, and spent about 4 or 5 days in Singapore. And on our way home, it was a flight that was delayed, so we had this. It was a longer trip than expected, but we had to stay overnight in San Francisco. But anyway, Wednesday. We got home Monday. Wednesday is when I just kind of crashed. I think she's kind of crashing now. So anyway, we have a fun time today, and you know, cruising and vacation time is something that everyone should be doing. If not cruising, at least going on vacation, whether it's a getaway, weekend getaway, just to get away to refresh your mind. And we have a couple of guests here who definitely know about travel. And one is Marla Sabali, who's from Connection to Cruise, who I've known for almost 20 years, I think.
5: At least.
4: It's good thing we're not getting old. That's the main thing. So.
5: we both look different.
4: And Connection to Cruise is out of Redlands. And we have a special guest that she introduced me to yesterday. And I thought we were going to talk, to both special people who are specialists in their field. And why don't you introduce your guest?
5: Well, today with me is one of my favorite agents that works with our company, Betsy Weber. She's been with us about, I think, going on 10 years.
6: Yeah.
5: And she is the most passionate person I know about cruising.
6: Oh, yeah.
5: She is obsessed.
4: And she's very shy.
5: Right. So, and if, you know, she knows a lot about cruising, and specifically she knows a lot about Princess Cruises. And I kind of like the Celebrity Royal Caribbean brand, but mm-hmm. she likes the Princess brand, but we do it all.
4: Ooh, rivalry. Ooh.
6: Oh, no, not at all.
5: No,
6: not at all.
5: We just have our specialties.
6: Mm-hmm. That's right.
5: So. Okay.
4: Well, Betsy, welcome to the Let's Find Out Show. Yeah. And
6: thank you.
4: You know, our show is about food, but primarily food and travel too. We want to introduce people, and on our vacation, we ate a lot. So,
6: it goes hand in hand for sure.
4: So, why don't you talk a little bit about yourself? You got a kind of interesting story.
6: Well, I have always loved the idea of travel, and probably about 20 years ago, I went on my first cruise, which was on Carnival. Had no idea what I was doing. I did everything wrong that you could do on a cruise, but I still loved it. And we went back, and we've continued to go back, did several Carnival cruises. Also, you mentioned Royal Caribbean. I actually loved their ships. They left the West Coast for about 10 years, and they just came back last year. And I definitely recommend them. But I started going with Princess Cruises, and the more you travel with any cruise line, you get a lot of loyalty benefits.
4: Right.
6: So that's one of the main reasons. Plus, I think they are perfectly middle ground. Price-wise, they're great for families and single couples, single people, couples, older people.
4: You mentioned that, and that's important because there are a lot of ships more attuned to, like, younger families.
6: Yes.
4: I think it was Royal Caribbean when I brought my kids there. I never saw them. Their kids program, the teen one.
6: Yes.
4: And then the kids program, I never saw them.
6: Yes.
4: They come up to eat, and bye, Dad. Bye. You know, that was it.
6: Yeah.
4: And really spectacular programs. I really, really enjoyed it. So.
6: The ships that I'm familiar with, Royal Caribbean, Carnival, and Princess, all have kids programs.
4: I think most of them do.
6: At no additional cost.
4: Right.
6: So you can do things as a family together, but if mom and dad want to get away for a while.
4: There are a lot of nooks and crannies you can get away from.
6: Yeah, definitely.
4: A lot of activities. So,
5: and any cruise line has a good kids program, but some of them are more geared towards, you know, like Royal Caribbean now has the rock climbing walls and the ice skating rinks.
4: Video
5: and
4: the, games.
5: You know, well, they all have some of that, those video games. Of course, you know, we're the pickleball fanatics, so pickleball on board.
4: Well, we're going to have you guys talk about pickleball one day.
6: Yeah. Oh, yeah.
4: To me, the dumbest sport in the world, but I'm up, my mind is open. Don't give me that look. I see that look. My mind's open and kind of explain
5: well,
4: it.
5: Well, you'll have
4: but
5: to come over to our house and watch us play in our backyard.
4: I'll pull my groin muscle. I'll watch.
5: I said you
4: I'll
5: could be a spectator.
6: Watch.
4: Huh?
5: Well, you can be a spectator or a cheerleader.
4: Do you serve food?
5: Yeah, we'll serve food.
4: I will be there.
5: And wine.
4: Oh, I'll be there too. So
5: that's the one thing about pickleball is, you know, it's a little bit not so serious.
4: In terms of the cruising industry, I guess, Martha, so are you. Where is it going now? Because it's changed over the years. And I know since the pandemic, it was really hard to get people in. They were afraid to go. And even on the ship that we went on, the last 2 weeks, 3 weeks, some people wore masks, some didn't. Mm-hmm. But tons and tons of safety features, sanitizing everywhere. I mean, literally everywhere. And we never felt really out of place or anything, and we felt it was very safe. But where do you think it's going now? What changes have you seen over the years?
6: I've seen a lot of positive changes. Definitely the sanitary routines that they've incorporated on the cruise ships because of COVID have helped stop the spread of other viruses. So that's actually kind of been a positive, but it was very hard on the passengers and the crew being down for a full 2 years.
5: And the cruise line, oh my gosh. I mean, I can't imagine how much money they lost. So,
4: I heard from a lot of people that the shortest staff. It's really hard to find people.
5: It's been difficult coming back. I have noticed that, you know, like anything else we've talked about, even the, you know, the restaurant industry and anywhere, they're still having a hard time finding, you know, good people that are trained to do the job. They're still struggling to get mm-hmm. their crew, their people back.
4: Right.
6: Well, I've been on about 10 cruises post-COVID, and I've definitely seen a progression since that time. My first cruise that they had opened up, when we first stepped foot on the ship, the crew was lined up and they were applauding as everybody came on board. They were so happy to see us. Mm-hmm. They were back to work again, and they love their cruise ships. And it went from being passengers less than 1,000 to full capacity on every ship that I've been on since. So I really see that the cruising industry is definitely progressing. They've added a lot more activities on board. They're building newer, bigger,
4: like
6: better ships.
4: They're all trying to outdo each other.
6: Yes, definitely.
5: Yeah, I mean,
4: it's like once they get to one,
6: the American way.
4: They get to one level, it's like screw that. We're going higher, and we're going higher. And
6: yes,
4: what's the biggest ship? Is what is that? Wonders of the Sea.
5: It's going to be the Icon of the Seas, I believe. Royal Caribbean Icon.
4: People?
5: I think it's 5,000.
4: Oh my goodness!
5: Mm-hmm. And they just announced this week another new build, which is going to be I believe it's being called the Star of the Seas.
6: Mm-hmm.
4: 5,000 people.
5: Yeah. It's
4: but I have to
5: brought some pictures just to show you the craziness of these ships.
4: But you know, they're big enough where people, it's not like you're squished in. I mean,
6: not at all.
4: The ship that we went on is an older ship, and it was filled. You know, I think it was 100%. And there was some challenges in terms of finding seating and stuff. So, but on the new ships, they're all over the place. I mean, it's so big, and
5: They've just fine-tuned everything. Right. They build one, and they take from that one, and they say, okay, we're going to do this a little bit different and a little bit better.
4: Right.
5: So I know Celebrity has done that. I know Royal Caribbean has done that. I know, Princess, when you were talking about the cabanas on the balconies.
6: Yes.
5: Oh, you got to – that sounds amazing.
6: Yeah, the new Sun Princess that is debuting very soon on the mini suites – besides your regular balcony, it extends into a private cabana, and it's just going to be a really nice experience. I think that particular ship is geared towards bringing the outdoors in, the sun, the sky, the sea, much more open spaces. I think it's going to be a great experience.
4: I had the opportunity to go on the Edge, and it was like that inside.
6: Yes.
4: A lot of greenery
5: it's
4: and
5: so
4: openness
5: beautiful.
4: And just a beautiful ship, and
5: yeah,
4: I'm sure it only was like 1,500 people, and it was kind of small. But
5: and the edge is with celebrity, the celebrity edge. Celebrity, yes. Yes. Yeah, mm-hmm.
4: But
5: yeah.
4: I think all ships are really trying their best and everything. And
5: oh, they have a personality, and
6: that's true.
5: I think you know you see the differences from you know stepping from Holland America to Royal Caribbean. I did get to experience an MSC cruise at the beginning of October, which. Mm-hmm. Mediterranean Shipping Company. It's an Italian line, and they're really trying to roll out to the American market. But, you know, for people that are on a budget, maybe a young family, want to take a vacation, perfect.
4: What's to look for? It's not just pricing. It's just who you are, what you like to do.
6: Well, there's Absolutely. Something for everybody. Yeah. If you want to just sit by the pool and read a book for 7 days, you've got that. If you want to have nonstop activities, and I mean truly nonstop, that's definitely the place for you. Every day you get a newsletter, right. And it explains what the next day's activities are. And I would take a highlighter or a pen, and I would underline everything that I wanted to do. And unfortunately, there weren't enough hours in the day to do it all. So, you can have it as romantic as you want. It could be family-oriented. There's something geared for every passenger.
4: Mm-hmm.
5: And that's our job. That's our job, too, is, you know, you kind of find out when you're talking to people what they want out of their vacation. So mm-hmm. we've gotten pretty good, or I've gotten pretty good at matching.
4: Do most people know exactly what they want?
5: No.
6: No.
4: Oh, really?
6: No. Never. We have to draw them out and ask that's questions.
5: They yeah. think they know what they want.
6: Yeah.
5: And then you start talking to them, and they just really didn't realize that that's really not what they wanted.
4: There's a lot of variables. You know, some people, if they have mobility problems... That's one issue. So it limits what you want to see and do.
6: That's true.
4: One thing about the ships, but I have a problem with my knee, and I actually got a scooter. And but they were very nice on board.
5: They're amazing.
4: Going on mm-hmm. and off the ramps and everything. They helped me down, and they were very good about that. But there's a lot of accommodations for people in wheelchairs and disabled people, which was good to see. They have rooms there for disabled. And also, I'm reading, too, that a lot of ships are starting more single rooms for single people.
5: They are starting to do that.
4: That's about time.
5: Yeah, yes. Norwegian has been the leader in that market. And they even have like a whole, I can't remember what it's called. It's just like a whole section of the ship that is for solo travelers. And that's kind of nice because, you know, you have your own little gathering area and it's,
4: Is the room half priced? Or are they still twice?
6: Not quite half price.
5: Yeah, not quite half, but it is less.
6: Yeah.
4: That's kind of, I felt like kind of bad for people who don't have a lot of money when they charge them, you know, occupancy for two. And I thought, no, that's not fair. I don't know.
6: Well, and they have a lot of programs, meetings, and classes for solo travelers.
4: Mm-hmm.
6: The World Cruise that we'll be talking about later, it was a 111-day cruise I went on without my husband. And I was never alone. In fact, I met a lovely couple my very first day on the cruise. I like to do play trivia. And I went into the lounge area, and there's a couple sitting there. And I said, do you need someone else on your team? And they said, absolutely. And we've been very close friends ever since.
4: Yeah, you meet a lot of people there.
6: Oh, yeah.
5: Met some nice people,
6: yeah.
5: too.
6: Yeah. So board the ship alone, you're never going to be alone.
4: No, that's for sure, unless you want to be.
6: Unless you want to be, and that's your choice.
4: Right, you're listening to the Let's Sign Out show right here on KCAA, AM 1050, and 106.5 FM, the station that leaves no listener behind. And we have two special guests on travel, but especially with cruising. One is Betsy Weber and Marlis Abali from Connection to Cruise right here in Redlands. 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
5: It's connection2cruise.com, and there's no numbers, and it's singular, so it's not connections to cruises. 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Do you phone number? Or
4: yeah, everything.
5: Phone number is 909-798-9133, and toll free is 888-798-9133. And you can call that number and reach me and or Betsy or...
4: Yeah. They're there to help you. That's me.
5: But we're here to help.
6: And can I add, even though we're talking about cruises specifically today, and the name is Connection to Cruise. Marlis. Marlis is absolutely an expert in all forms of travel. I specialize in cruising, but she is the person to go to for any kind of travel.
5: Thank you for reminding me of that, but yes.
4: How long have you been in the travel business, Marlis?
5: I hate to say, but
4: 30-something?
5: I think 40 years.
6: Wow. Yeah, she started when she was 3 years old.
4: I was gonna say, yeah.
6: Yeah.
5: Yeah. So, no, we're doing the pickleball trips, and I do destination weddings.
6: River cruises.
5: Lots of river cruises.
4: What's big right now? Is there any one trend? I know physicalness, hiking, and there's a lot of exploration. I mean, there's all kinds of, if you like sports, if you like eating, if you like, it's pretty much whatever you like.
6: That's
4: something for.
6: That's why a travel advisor is so key, because they'll talk to you about what your interests are, and then they'll customize a trip that is going to give you the best bang for your buck.
5: Yeah, and I think it's not adventure travel, but the unless it's a senior moment.
4: Don't we all?
5: Oh, not expedition. Travel has gotten huge with these small ships, because after COVID, a lot of people didn't want to do a big ship.
4: Right.
5: So
4: right.
5: River cruising has gotten very popular. 14 days across Europe, river cruises. I mean, they sell out.
6: Mm-hmm.
5: And these expedition cruises, Iceland, the Arctic, some really
4: like exotic more attention
5: things.
4: Now. It seems like they're more popular now than they have been.
6: Yeah. Oh, yeah.
5: Yes.
6: Yeah.
5: And what's so nice about cruising, I mean, you could do a great trip to Europe, but, you know, you get on a river cruise ship or a sailing vessel, and you only pack and unpack once.
6: That's it.
5: So you're not, you know, putting your luggage out at 7 o'clock in the morning and then, you know, having to do it every day.
6: Run to catch a flight or a train.
4: Right. And they've got everything. Izzy was not feeling well. They have a doctor on board.
6: Yes.
4: Went down there, and they've taken care of her. And
6: they
4: do your laundry if you want. And you know, everything's got a little charge to it, but it's very affordable. I mean, every cruise is a different, every line is different in terms of how much you want to spend.
5: Mm-hmm. Yeah, it's
4: there's
5: a different high-end, personality.
4: High-end cruises to low-end party boats and stuff, and there's nothing wrong with it. If that's what you want, then that's what
5: it's
4: you get.
5: It's like hotels. It's like if you want to stay at the Ritz, or you want to stay at the Hyatt, or you want to stay at the Best Western.
4: Motel 3.
6: Yeah.
5: So it's, you know, just matching the right person to the right ship.
4: Right.
6: And I think you're right about the adventure tours and the expeditions. I have a friend that I met on the world tour that is just finishing up her Antarctica expedition, where they would take them on what do you call they're not lifeboats, but those
5: zodiacs,
6: exactly.
5: Oh,
6: they would
5: Galapagos.
6: Would take them on the zodiacs onto this iceberg, and they would follow these penguins everywhere. It was just absolutely amazing. Once in a lifetime.
5: That's one of the things. Celebrity has the most beautiful ships in the Galapagos that does these expedition cruises. And I mean, it's all included. I mean, everything you do once you book it, the air, they include the air. They include all the expeditions.
4: Side trips, everything. Wow.
5: Everything.
4: Can't beat that. I want to put both of you on the spot here. In terms of Marlis, what's your favorite? Is there any one city, one travel country that just blew you away and you want to go back and more to?
5: Well, oh God, that people ask me that all the time, and it's really, really hard. But because I absolutely love Tahiti. I think that I would go back there. It's just, you know, so beautiful.
6: Mm-hmm.
5: I loved Lisbon, Portugal. I loved Portugal. I would go back there.
4: Hungary?
5: I like Hungary. I've been there many times.
4: You still have your 10,000 pounds of paprika?
5: I have quite a bit, but I've been giving it away as gifts. I bottle it up and, you know, give it away. So it's almost gone, but I really need to use the rest of that up. I need to make some...
4: Lots of chicken.
5: Goulash or whatever they make.
4: How about you, Betsy?
6: Oh, that's difficult. I definitely had my preconceived idea of what would be my favorite. I had always wanted to see Singapore. Love botanical gardens, and they have one of the best in the world. And so I was thrilled to be able to go there. And but I guess what comes to mind are the two cities that I knew nothing about. I had no preconceived notions. One of them was Mina Kuz in Oman.
5: What?
6: Yeah. Wow. Who's ever heard of that, right? It was a beautiful crescent-shaped harbor, similar to Avalon in Catalina, but everything is white. The buildings are white. The people are dressed head to toe in white. Super, super friendly, delicious food, great shopping. They had three forts built right out of the rock, and you could tour them. And everything was accessible by foot. You didn't have to take an excursion. So that was a nice surprise. The other one was Montenegro.
5: I've been there.
6: You've been
5: there last August.
6: Isn't
5: amazing.
6: It amazing?
5: I totally forgot about that.
6: And the day we went, it was very cold. And so you go in through a fjord. It kind of looked like Norway.
5: Yes.
6: And especially with the colder weather that day. But it's like being in a giant
5: fairy tale.
6: Yes,
5: it's
6: like
5: a tale.
6: like a cuckoo clock. You walk along these cobblestone steps, and every building looks like it's out of a cuckoo clock. There were even chiming clock towers.
1: Wow.
6: And cats. I'm a cat person, so it was okay for me. Maybe not for everybody, but they love their cats. They even have a museum dedicated
1: cats.
6: Just to cats, and a little public park where you could sit on a park bench, and a cat would come and sit on your lap. And again, everything was very easily accessible. You just walk and meander through the city and not get lost, because everywhere you go, you end up pretty much back at the entrance.
5: You know, when we were there, it was in August, and all of the mountainsides were on fire.
6: Oh.
5: It was just,
4: oh, no.
5: And they were like slow burning fires. It looked like it was lava or something
4: wow.
5: on the side of the mountains. But they had a bad fire season when we were there. It was still cute. Beautiful, but it was a little smoky day.
4: There's a lot of fires all over the world.
6: Yeah, so.
5: That was last year.
4: You mentioned tours. We mentioned a little bit. There's a lot of different ways to tours. You can book them on cruise.
5: Mm-hmm.
4: We went through local tours.
5: Tours by locals,
4: which we had fantastic experiences with about four ones. I guess we did four of them. And what's nice, you could read about each one. They all speak English,
5: mm-hmm.
4: and they let you know basically. Some of them don't have they're not drivers, so you have to rent a car. But it's still, I think, a little bit more than you would book them through a big company. And what's nice about them is if you just want to go eat, they'll take you to every restaurant there. If
5: right.
4: you want to see nothing but churches, they'll do that.
5: Right.
4: If you want to do nothing but shopping, they'll do that. They really cater to you. And that's
5: yeah.
4: what I think makes it so good, because it's feeding into your interests.
5: Yes.
4: Nothing worse than going to a place that, no offense to scenery. I love scenery. But a waterfall is a waterfall. How many different waterfalls can you see?
6: Now, did you find that on your own? Did you research that on your own?
5: I think Izzy
4: did. Yeah.
5: But we book tours by locals.
6: Okay. Yeah.
5: So
6: there
5: we
6: you
5: have,
6: go.
5: You know, we can book that for you. And
4: fantastic.
5: Yep.
4: Plus, they give you have insurance in case you get it cancels. But if you don't cancel, they put some of that money that you put down as in a deposit, they bring it back to you and take it off your bill.
5: Wow.
4: So we were like, whoa, is that nice? But we've had really, really good luck with that. They're all bonded. They're all trained people. I mean, it's not just anybody, I want to become a tour guide. No, because we thought, they can tell us anything. We don't know. But they
5: yeah.
4: have to really know their stuff. They have to go to school for it.
5: Yes.
4: And get a certificate, and if they don't, they don't get licensed.
5: Mm-hmm. Yeah, and I've heard really good things about them. I have not booked them, even though I know I can book them. So it's really great for me to hear you say that, because
4: mm-hmm.
5: now I'm much more confident in recommending that.
4: Oh, yeah. No,
5: and their guides.
4: They're
5: because they have a whole profile of all their guides, and you can chat with them throughout the whole process, and they do.
4: And they're really nice people.
5: Job.
4: I mean, they're very, there's a lot of pride in their country.
5: Yes.
4: I mean, every one
6: oh,
4: of them,
6: yes.
4: they're so happy to be able to talk about their country. It's not just, rote and who cares, we just talk and everything. It's, they really care, and they give a lot of insight, and a lot of them go out of their way for things that they weren't planning on,
5: Yep.
4: But they know, mm-hmm. hey, you know, you said you like this. I'm going to take mm-hmm. you here.
5: Yeah.
6: I had a similar experience when we were in Aqaba, Jordan. We wanted to go to Petra. And the ship has an excursion with a bus full of people that you can go together. But I really like private tours. And I booked it through Viator. It was actually less expensive. Had a driver, a local, who he was playing the radio, and I was saying, I said, "Wow, your music sounds a lot like music they play in Jamaica," and it was. That was kind of funny. But anyway, after he took us to Petra and everything was already prearranged, he took us to a restaurant that was already paid for. It was all, you know, included. Anyway, when we finished, we were going back to Aqaba, and we had quite a bit of extra time. And my son had asked me to bring him back some tea. The tea from Jordan is particularly good. And so I asked our driver, "Do you know of any tea shops?" He goes, "Yes, I do." And he was so proud. His friend owned the shop. And we went in, and he had his own proprietary blend of five different spices. And he gave us a sample in these little glass cups. And it was just delicious. And I said, "Oh, I'd like to get some of these glass cups. Where can I get these?" And he goes, "Oh, these belong to my great-grandfather." And I'm like shaking my hand, handing it back to him. But anyway, we got back in the car, and the driver says, "I think I know where I can get some." And he drove, and he says, just stay in the car. He goes in. He says, "Let me first see if they even have them." He comes out. He hands me a package. He says, "Here, I bought these. These are for you."
5: Aww.
6: I mean, really, really wonderful experiences.
5: That's the joys of traveling.
6: Yeah.
5: I mean, it's there's so many different things that come unexpected.
4: The people of the countries, they really love Americans. I mean, they love tourists. And,
6: yeah.
4: You know, Vietnam, Thailand, mm-hmm. Singapore, Hong Kong, they love us. They're just the nicest people, friendly as can be.
6: Absolutely.
4: Instead of telling us, you know, "How do you get to here? Go down a block, three, make a right, left." They took us there.
5: They'll
6: yes.
5: walk you.
4: And it could be like an hour away. They took us there.
6: Yes.
4: And maybe not
5: had
4: an hour.
5: Had the same thing happen to us
4: yeah.
5: in Hong
4: yeah.
5: Kong.
4: But it's a really nice thing, you know, very, very accommodating.
6: We hired a driver in Thailand, and when he took us to this restaurant that my son had recommended, we actually invited him to have lunch with us, and he made it even that much more special.
4: Right.
6: He was our friend for the day. It was a wonderful experience.
4: Yeah, we had the same experience in Hong Kong and Macau, but pretty much everywhere. So in terms of food, let's talk food.
6: Food.
4: Yeah, you're all foodies here. So.
6: Oh, yeah.
4: Everyone, I don't know how other ships are, but like on Celebrity, we upgraded to the blue section where we had
5: Aqua class.
4: And we ate it blue, but we also asked for menus from the other dining rooms, and they gave it to us.
5: Sure.
4: So it's not just blue. You also get the other dining room menus. I don't know if the other – one thing when you're on a cruise, don't be afraid to ask. They're
6: Absolutely.
4: There to please you. They can't – it's not always their fault for things that happen. You know,
5: right.
4: Most of the staff are really nice. We had some issues, but it wasn't with the staff. It was just with, you know, other things.
5: Right.
4: And
5: and if you don't like something that you expected it to be one way and it came out another, or it's not cooked, or
4: I've ordered two.
5: And you just say, you know, "I really don't particularly care for this." And they're like, "Oh, what else can we
6: get
5: you?
6: Yeah, we'll bring you something
5: else.
6: We'll
5: bring you something else."
6: Yeah.
5: No problem.
6: There are several restaurants on board each ship that are included in the price of your fare. They do have specialty restaurants that have an upcharge. But they really cater to everybody. They've got kosher menus, vegan, gluten-free. We had waiters from different parts of the world that would bring us appetizers that they made themselves.
4: Oh, really? Wow.
6: I had the most incredible appetizers from the Philippines, some kind of a fried onion that I with a mint sauce of all things.
4: Ooh, yum.
6: It was really good. He showed me the jar of mint sauce. As soon as I got home, I ordered one from Amazon, and I use it on everything. It's delicious.
5: I think one of my best dinners was on a Celebrity Apex.
4: Mm-hmm.
5: And it was an upcharge, and it wasn't an inexpensive upcharge. I believe it was like maybe $60 a person, and that was in Eden. And I think you remember going that there when you were on the cruise ship.
4: Oh, beautiful.
5: But
4: it's the giant atrium.
5: Oh, my gosh. It's just this beautiful atrium. And they had, you know, some entertainment playing in the background and sitting at the back of the ship. And you're looking out at the ocean.
6: Oh, those white views.
5: And, I mean, the food just kept coming. And it was amazing.
4: Yeah, no.
5: I couldn't tell you. I wish I could remember what we had. I should bring, you know, I take pictures of it.
4: 45,000 meals ago.
5: Yes.
4: So Le Petit Chef is my favorite.
5: Oh, that's so fun.
4: That is so clever. And it's kind of a animated, AI-generated chef and his family. And they cook. And they actually, it's real tiny on a plate. They're playing around.
6: They leave their
4: things.
6: Little footprints.
4: Yeah, I mean, it's amazing.
5: On your table.
4: And they flip the food on, making a plate for you. And then all of a sudden, the plate comes looking pretty much like it.
6: Yeah.
4: But it was very, very good. They give you two different menus you get to choose from.
5: Yeah, great. It's hard to imagine how to describe that.
4: No, mm-hmm. I can't. When I first saw that, the way they marketed it, it was like your family would love it. I thought, yeah, it's for kids. It's not. Mm-hmm. Trust me, the kids go nuts over it. But
5: yeah.
4: It was mostly the adults and everything. But, you know, it's one of the joys, too, is not only on the ship, but also going to the ports and trying food. It's disgusting when I know people who went to China and ate nothing but McDonald's.
6: Oh, that was so sad.
5: I had jellyfish soup.
4: I was afraid to try it. I'm like, oh, come on. I mean, but that's important to try things. You may not like it, but try it. We had stingray. I never had stingray. It was like fish.
5: Did you hear what I just said? I heard jellyfish soup.
6: Ooh.
5: We were the only two. George and I were the only two. It's a big tureen on the table. We were the only two who were brave enough to do it.
4: Do you like it?
5: No.
4: Okay. But you tried it.
5: I tried snake wine in Vietnam. Did you try any of this?
4: No.
5: They have this big jar of snakes in a big jar and then the little spigot at the bottom. It's for virility, you know. And they say you drink the snake wine and...
4: That's okay. That's okay.
6: I had a
4: Viagra works just as good, I think.
6: I had a favorite a favorite meal on that whole 111 day cruise. It is hard to get off the ship and pay money for lunch or dinner when you've got all this delicious food already paid for on the ship. But in Melbourne, they've got a riverfront. And went into this restaurant and had a Kobe beef carpaccio salad and my very first sticky toffee pudding with dates and ice cream for dessert. It was, I'll never forget that meal. It was amazing. The other one was a private tour. Oh, this is what's really nice. I love Facebook. And you can reach out and get so much information when you do book a cruise. And there's usually a forum just for those specific cruise members. And they reach out to each other and they give each other tips. People who've traveled to that place before. Or in my case, there was a couple from Indiana, I believe. And they had booked a private tour in Sicily, and they said they had space open for other people, and of course I joined up. It was wonderful. We got to go to do the Godfather tour.
5: Oh yeah.
6: And so we went to the little village where Michael Corleone meets he sees Apollonia, and then he asks her father for her hand in marriage, and I sat in that chair in front of the little tavern.
4: It was a movie.
5: No.
4: Oh, I blew it.
6: Well, but it was a real location.
4: Yeah, okay.
6: It was a real location. And then walked up the hill to the church where they got married. I'm sorry. I thought it was super cool.
5: It's like when you go to Salzburg and do the whole Sound of Music thing. You know.
6: But it's still, it was very special. But we went to a winery. The main purpose of that tour was for the winery. And it was a small but very old, exclusive winery. And we sat at this beautiful banquet table, had a 5-course meal, each paired with a specific wine for that dish. And it opened with, I can't think of what it's called. the raw salmon.
4: Okay.
6: Yeah.
4: Lox, Gravlax.
6: And it had lemon oil and
4: ooh.
6: It was just fermented onions mm-hmm. and oh my goodness, it was delightful. But she had had 2 or 3 glasses of wine, so that's the only course I remember.
4: That's funny, but you know, just there's so many great little restaurants, and if you tell the guide, whoever you go to, some tours they say, well, you know, meals included. We had one in Mexico; it was like the worst. Taco Bell would have been better. I mean, it was the worst food.
6: Yeah.
4: So I'm really down on. No, we're going to have lunch included. Most of it's garbage, I think, in mm-hmm. my opinion. However, when we went to the private ones, we told them what we like. They took us to to what we wanted. And something really authentic. You want authentic? We'll give you authentic. You want American eye? I mean, they asked us.
6: Oh, yeah.
4: And that really, really was good. So, again, I'm really pro private tours. I just think it's the way to go. And it's not that much more expensive.
5: It's not. Our first night in Bangkok, I had booked for our group a tuk-tuk food tour. So there's like 16 of us all in little tuk-tuks that they took us all over Bangkok and stopped at all these little restaurants and tasted all this different food. And took us to the market in Bangkok. It's just incredible what we did. We were exhausted because we had just flown in that morning.
4: Why don't you talk about the traffic?
6: Did they race each other?

0: and he's piled all around him with flowers. I mean, he could barely see over the top of his bouquet.
1: We saw that with a garment area shopping. They cut big package, and they would carry like 3 or 4 behind them.
0: Oh, yeah.
1: And it was like, oh, my goodness, how can they balance it? That's what I want to know.
0: That's crazy.
1: Yeah. In terms of cruising, in terms of Martin, this is for Martin, I think. What would be the high-end cruises that you recommend versus, you know, let's talk about high-end to low-end. And low-end means it's...
2: Least expensive.
1: Yeah.
2: Yeah.
0: The higher-end cruises are the smaller ship cruises. But, you know, one of the cruises we love is Star Clipper Cruises, which you kind of get the best of both worlds. It's a small ship. It's a true sailing clipper ship with 5 sailing masts and probably 140 people. And that's a reasonable price, but it's not super duper luxurious. It's more adventurous. And then there's Azamara, Silver Sea, the Windstar's yacht cruises. So those would be the high end. Celebrity, I think, is just a little bit above, say, Princess and Holland America, and still makes you feel, especially if you do a suite on Celebrity, maybe pay for a suite, and then you're going to get the service of like Silver Sea or some of the other smaller lines. And then, you know, Carnival, MSC.
1: For partying, if you're younger, that's
2: Carnival's
1: more of the crowd,
2: the party
1: right?
2: Ship,
0: Virgin.
2: Yeah, for sure.
0: Virgin. Mm-hmm. Virgin Cruises, have you heard of them?
1: Oh, yeah. Mm-hmm.
0: So I have yet to book one, but I have talked to people that have cruised them, and for those people that like to party, there's Virgin is the...
2: Is it adults only?
0: Yes, I believe it is.
1: Oh, really?
0: Yes, it is.
1: Okay.
2: And on most of the larger cruise lines, for example, Princess, you can pay in different, they have different categories. Everything from a very roomy inside cabin, which I actually book quite often for myself. I am...
1: You're already in your room.
2: I'm in the room to sleep and change my clothes. That's about it. Yeah. I'm out there.
1: You don't get claustrophobic?
2: Not, and normally I would. Under certain circumstances, but those rooms, the way they're laid out, are very, very comfortable.
0: They are very nice on Princess.
2: They have a lot of light, mirrors that reflect the light. I have never experienced claustrophobia in those rooms. But anyway, you could start with something like an inside cabin all the way up to a presidential suite. So as far as price range, you could stay on one ship and you could pay any, you know, number of different categories.
0: Yeah. Mm-hmm.
1: Yeah, you mentioned that, you know, there's a lot of myths, too, about cruising. I know one is, you know, seasick people who are... And I just found, I mean, I've been on one rough one. It was Alaska. The inside passage was great. And the outside passage,
0: it's
1: it was
0: one
1: rocking.
0: Day.
1: But, well, it was rolling like that. I mean, we were on like a 12th floor, 12th deck, and water was coming up there.
2: Right.
1: But we never felt, I've never gotten sick at all. My son went with me a couple of times. I mean, most people I know have never gotten sick. So I think the new ships are very stable.
2: And they are.
1: I mean, it's a little rolling, but not enough to really upset you.
2: Yeah, they're so huge, and they have these great stabilizers that they can withstand some pretty big swells. It really feels like you're in just a big hotel. It doesn't. I don't feel the movement at all.
0: I think a lot of people think when they get on a ship, they're getting on the Catalina Flyer.
2: Oh, yeah.
0: You know, and it's like, no. I get sick on the Catalina Flyer.
2: Me too.
0: So it's nothing like
1: you're
0: that.
1: You're on ship to get pampered.
0: Yes.
1: Pampered with food, pampered with drinks, pampered with smiles. I mean,
0: and your bed is made every day, and your cabin is cleaned, and you get
2: and
0: little towel babies.
2: The beds are so luxurious.
1: Yeah, but the staff, too, are so friendly, and they really appreciate it. They go out of their way for you.
2: They do.
1: Yeah, that's one thing I really appreciate
0: yeah,
1: that.
0: Yeah, a few little extra dollars every now and then goes a long way on a cruise.
1: That's true. 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And we're talking about cruising and traveling, and with us is Betsy Weber, remember last name, and Martis Abali from Connection to Cruise. And what's in terms of specials?

0: It seems like now a lot of specials are planning for next year, even 2026.
1: Yeah. So yes, I've actually there's a very special cruise opening up this month for March of 2026. So I've already got my eyes for that. But the one thing that I would say regarding specials, I'm very particular about where I put myself and my clients on the ship. I think location is very important. As far as stability, you want to be midship, top to bottom, front to back. For ease of getting around, I like to be near the elevators or the stairs.
0: And we were right next to it, yeah.
1: And so that's important to me. So I say once you know where and when and how much you want to spend on your trip, I just say book it right away. Here's the big advantage to using a travel advisor. If and when it goes on sale later on, your travel advisor can contact the cruise line and get the discount for you. They can
2: rebook your fare and readjust it.
1: Yeah, and save you that money. So if you know, don't wait for that sale. There are sales that overlap sometimes, but I just say don't bother to wait for the sale. Just get your location secured.
0: So what you're saying is if you book now and 3 weeks from now there's a sale,
1: yes,
0: you can just go to your agent and say, hey, I want to get...
2: Exactly, and we monitor that too,
1: yes,
2: for
1: definitely.
2: Our clients. We monitor their reservations, so... Oftentimes, before I make a final payment for a client, mm-hmm. I will go in and double check the price just to make sure that there's nothing that I missed mm-hmm. or that came out. And I will add that this is what in the travel industry coming up is what they call wave season. So it's the first quarter. It's January, February, and March. And that's when you are going to find the best available offers that any cruise line is going to roll out for the year.
0: Okay.
2: So it's wave season.
0: And again, you can get insurances, different ones, medical insurance. You can get cancellation insurance.
1: Yes.
0: Highly recommend that. That's happened with me, unfortunately,
1: a
0: couple times. And you've seen it all. I mean, you've seen people,
2: Seen it all.
0: Seen it all. Yeah. About that.
1: And if you do book it yourself, you're going to pay the same price, whether you use a travel advisor or do it on your own. But if it does go on sale, they may not give you that discount.
0: Mm-hmm.
1: So it's whereas your travel advisor can connect with the company.
0: They've got the connections and yeah.
1: So that really does make a big difference.
2: And an example recently of a customer who couldn't reach me at a certain time, got a little anxious because the ticker was going on the sale. And so they booked it. And I was okay that they booked it because they could then release it to me and I could handle the reservation out from there on out and they got their deal. But they didn't realize when they booked that their deposit that they put down was non-refundable. They had no clue. I said, well,
0: we go to an expert.
2: That's why, we're going to tell you all those things. There's very few times that I'm going to take a deposit where I'm not telling you that it's not refundable.
1: Oh, definitely.
0: Betsy, quickly, what are some do's?
1: Oh, okay. Well, one of the things that I recommend is, first of all, for first timers, if you don't realize it, when you get to the port, you leave your luggage with the porter. They stow it down in the bottom of the hull of the ship, and then they deliver your luggage to your room sometime that evening or that afternoon. So I always recommend to bring a small carry-on with your personal items, your medication.
0: You never know when luggage will be lost.
1: Yeah.
0: Which
1: always
0: happens.
1: Always have. Well, I've never seen it happen in 20 years, but it could happen. So, a change of clothes, a bathing suit. What if you want to go swimming your first day? So you want to definitely do that.
0: Medications, too.
1: Definitely your medications, your toiletries, et cetera. I also recommend that you check your daily schedule of activities. Don't ignore it. When they give you that schedule, go through it because there are some amazing opportunities. You might have always wanted to learn how to play bridge or salsa dance or see a special movie that they have movies under the stars. I don't know if you ever did that before, but that's a lot of fun. So definitely look at your schedule and plan it out the day before so you don't miss out on those great activities. And then the other thing is, you know, they have these professional photographers on board that take your pictures everywhere you go. And it's free for, the sitting is free. So why not take advantage of that, especially if you're traveling with your family? You may never have an opportunity to have a family portrait. And if you
2: and
1: do.
2: And the price is right.
1: Yeah, if you do decide to buy it, they're very, very reasonable.
0: We did it twice and we loved them. I mean, they have a green screen, so, you know, you're on a ship. You're in Greece. You're
2: and
0: in,
2: I've even done my headshots, you know, when I need a new photo for a business card or something. It's like, well, I might as well do it now because I'm not going to do it when I get home.
0: Yeah, plus, they have specials, too. A lot of them, that they give you credit.
1: Oh, yeah, they have all kinds of special packages. We did a really, really lovely family portrait on our first cruise. Our son was 9 years old, and when he was 19, we recreated the same pose. And we have the two pictures side by side. So it was really, that's a really nice
2: tip.
1: Yeah, nice thing that that they do on board. And then we talked about it too, as far as being open. In some cities, if you want to tour that particular port, the cruise line will offer an excursion. It's a flat fee. You usually go on a bus or a boat or a walking tour with a group. And I would definitely recommend to read the reviews. I have accepted certain excursions because of the reviews, and I've rejected because of other negative reviews. But also be open to talking with other passengers who've maybe been there before, and they might say, you know what, you could tour the city on foot, and you'll have a wonderful time, and here's a restaurant two blocks down I recommend. Or again, using a company like Viator or the tour group that you used in Singapore. So just be open and be flexible, and it's your vacation. It's your time to have fun.
0: Basically, be in charge.
1: Yes, yes.
0: Exactly. So, Marlis, in terms of the next year, we have about 5 minutes left. What do you see in terms of projecting or what you're hearing? I mean, there's a lot of new ships coming, bigger and better ships. We know about that. What else can you tell us? What about pricing? Do you see it going high, going low?
2: Well, like everything, pricing is going up.
0: Okay.
2: So I will say with some of the newer ships, the sooner you make your reservations on some of the new builds, like the Icon or the new Star of the Seas or the new Sun Princess, you need to book early because the prices will only go up, and you will always get the benefit if the price happens to go down.
0: Right.
2: So, people are booking well in advance. I think after COVID, they waited till the last minute. This last year was really weird about, strange about that. But now I'm seeing a trend where people are now booking further out, and cruises are filling up, especially Alaska. Mm-hmm. Alaska this year is huge.
0: Why is that? Why?
2: I don't know.
0: I was there and I love it. It's beautiful.
1: It's such a special destination.
2: And it's close.
1: It really is.
2: You can fly to Seattle
0: or
2: Vancouver.
0: Yeah.
1: Oh, but in August of 2025, Princess has a round trip from Los Angeles.
0: Oh, really?
1: It's a 14-day cruise that goes to Alaska, and they still have space available. So,
2: so for those that hate to fly, and I get that a lot. Oh, I just don't want to fly anywhere. Well, from California, where are you going to go? You know, you're going to go to Catalina, Hawaii, up the coast to Alaska.
0: Right.
2: And they're not that common. So.
0: Yeah, we loved Alaska. We actually did.
2: It's so beautiful.
0: We did a show there. We were invited. We did on a Norwegian cruise line. We did a show there.
2: I remember that.
0: It was beautiful. It was really, really good. So Connection of Cruise, been around for many years. And
2: 25.
0: Again, you're here for cruising, but also for travel, period. So you do more than just cruises.
2: Just got back from Costa Rica. It was amazing. I've been to Costa Rica 5 times, and I would go back again. It's wonderful.
0: They love Americans, I heard.
2: Yes. It's just, I was in Tamarindo for a week with friends that had bought a place there, but had been there before, and I would highly recommend Tamarindo, Costa Rica. We just had a ball.
0: Was there any, put you on a spot again. Was there any destinations you didn't like that you recommend it's overrated?
2: Oh, boy, that I haven't liked. Well, I think the only one that somebody told me that we've talked about was Morocco. I haven't been there.
0: I thought it'd be great. But
2: yeah, I thought so too, and I've always
1: wanted
2: to go there.
1: There are parts. My son visited there, and there are some parts, in the mountains that are just absolutely beautiful.
0: I think, anywhere you go,
1: but down by the airport, or the
2: you
1: port,
2: know, like when you some of the
1: so
2: times
1: much.
2: In the Caribbean, if you go to Jamaica, don't get off the ship and not do a tour.
0: Yeah,
2: because
1: absolutely.
2: it's pretty rough.
0: Yeah, no, I agree. So. It's been a real pleasure, and now next week, Ms. Weber went on a large around-the-world cruise, so we're going to be talking about that and kind of her expectations, what she expected and what she saw, and kind of what it's like cruising for that long and then traveling that much, and talk about some of the countries she went to and the highlights. So, Marlis, again, give your website one more time.
2: Connection2cruise.com.
0: And telephone number?
2: Telephone number is 909-798-9133. 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
0: You and your pickleball. Okay. We're going to talk pickleball another time. So, food critic Alan Borgen here on behalf of Izzy Bussey. She's we'll be here next week. And happy travels, happy eating, and take care, everybody.
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6: NBC News Radio, I'm Rob Martier. President Trump is directing the Pentagon to scale back joint military exercises with South Korea, saying the decision is linked to Seoul's refusal to participate in U.S.-Israeli actions against Iran. In a Truth Social post, Trump wrote that although the drills could not be fully canceled at this stage, he was not happy the U.S. agreed to take part and highlighted his very good relationship with North Korean leader Kim Jong-un. Trump also criticized South Korea's position on the conflict involving Iran, noting that when he asked President Yoon Suk-yeol whether Seoul would join U.S. efforts toward the denuclearization of the Islamic Republic of Iran, Yoon declined, responding, "No thanks." At least one person is dead and tens of thousands without power today as Tropical Storm Lala continues to lash Hawaii. According to the latest update from the National Hurricane Center, the storm was about 75 miles southwest of Honolulu, with maximum sustained winds of about 65 miles per hour. Officials in Indiana say at least 6 people are now dead after flash flooding across the state. Lisa Taylor has more.
7: A historic amount of rain caused streams and rivers to flood their banks across the state Friday, causing Governor Mike Braun to request a presidential emergency declaration, which President Trump has granted. Maggie Vespa is in Indianapolis.
8: With first responders stretched thin, volunteers are patrolling flooded areas.
7: Indianapolis Mayor Joe Hogsett has declared a local disaster emergency.
9: Please leave your homes now.
7: At least 40 were evacuated in the suburb of Carmel. I'm Lisa Taylor.
6: Baseball legend Tommy John is dead at the age of 83. John's agent says he passed away at his home in Florida on Saturday, surrounded by his wife and other family members. John is best known for a groundbreaking elbow surgery he underwent in 1974 that is now known as Tommy John surgery. Rob Martier, NBC News Radio.
10: Flock is adding new security features to its surveillance system after multiple reports of police misusing the cameras. Flock CEO Garrett Langley says that while new guardrails are being put in place, the company still provides a valuable service.
11: You know, I've never met someone that doesn't want to be safer, but the question is, how do we get there? Now, I have a firm belief that there's a way we can get there responsibly. And some people disagree, and that's okay.
10: Flock uses AI to scan and collect data on license plates, which is shared by police departments across the U.S. Dozens of officers have been accused of using the system for personal use, including stalking former partners. Apple is sending out alerts about spyware that's infecting devices in over 100 nations. The company tells TechCrunch that it's seeing the type of spyware that's often made by governments. Apple says its lockdown mode can help protect most devices from attacks. And OpenAI is introducing a new AI mode called UltraFast. The company says it accelerates GPT 5.6 Sol. For now, it's only being released in preview mode to some customers. Tech Report, I'm Matt Mattinson.
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15: 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And this week is no exception. Today we're going to talk about gamifying your life and the one-up effect with our special guest, Thomas Edwards Jr. You know, what's keeping you from your next one-up, if you will? Are you playing in life or are you leveling up? 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And this book that we're going to talk about today is called The One-Up Effect, Gamify Your Life to Win and Have Fun Playing by Thomas Edwards. Tom used to be the professional wingman, and he kind of morphed into this business coach and teacher, and this is a kind of a life coaching lesson here. 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
15: Okay, Guys Guys Radio is the interview portion of our show, and today's guest believes that lasting transformation doesn't happen through dramatic overnight change. It happens through consistent, intentional actions that compound over time. Thomas Edwards Jr. is an acclaimed confidence coach, speaker, and author whose work has helped thousands of people improve their relationships, careers, and lives by embracing what he calls the one-up effect, the extraordinary power of getting a little bit better every day and also gamifying your life to win and have fun while you're playing. So whether you're looking to build confidence, improve your relationships, elevate your career, or simply become the best version of yourself, today's conversation is packed with practical wisdom and inspiring insights. 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
16: Thanks for having me, brother. How are you, man?
15: I'm doing great, and I'm thrilled that you're here, and congrats on the book. Now, Thomas's background, he was originally the wingman. He helped so many people, I think 400 couples get married over the years by going out really with people and taking them, giving guys confidence to approach women and just helping them through the process of really connecting and building real relationships. And he's a stud, and it's a story that's amazing. And I don't know if you still do that type of work, or have you moved?
16: I don't. I have long since retired. You know, I think being a dad kind of puts things in perspective. So I still like help out friends, but I certainly don't go out with them these days.
15: Well, you did great work, and you paid a price for it, because I know from working in the beverage alcohol industry, I was out all the time, and you're out there, mm-hmm. and the product's out there, and you have to be really mindful, and you were out there all the time, and you know, you had like fame come right at you, so because you really blew up. But anyhow, you're doing something different, and actually I think it's going to be better. This is the name of the book. It's called The One-Up Effect: gamify your life to win and have fun playing. So let's get right at the beginning. What inspired you to write The One-Up Effect, and what personal experiences led you to this philosophy, which is actually very fresh and new?
16: Yeah, I mean, feel free to interrupt at any time, because it is a bit of a story, and I'll be as concise as I can. But, you know, like you said, you know, I was peaking with the professional wingman. I mean, 400 plus marriages and engagements. I was on TV a bunch. I was a media darling. I was being flown across the country by clients wanting me to help them find love in their city. I was making a lot of money. I found my love of my life, and soon got married. That marriage was featured in the New York Times. That went viral and People Magazine. I mean, I say all this just to really show kind of the external aspect of the success that I created. And I was told that, you know, by creating this success, that I was going to be able to have the life that I was supposed to live and be able to enjoy it. And I remember I was flown out to Chicago to do a segment with Steve Harvey, which for me was my biggest media hit in my career at that time. And I totally crushed it. I mean, Steve was impressed. I mean, he didn't know that I was less than 30 years old at the time, you know, but when he found out, he shook my hand and he said I did a really good job, and he wanted me to come back. And so to me, I thought, man, like, I made it, you know, and I'm on this rooftop bar in Chicago and celebrating with people, friends of mine and other people who didn't know me, but they thought I looked cool and wanted to join me because that bar gave me table service as a thanks. And I'm thinking to myself, like, I made it, you know, I every box that I was told that I needed to check to live a fulfilling life, I did. I was making six figures. I found love in my life. I had a certain level of fame. You know, like I had access to people and places and things that most normal people did not. And I remember just sitting there with that realization and feeling a sense of emptiness that I did not expect to feel. I mean, I worked really hard to, and I got a lot of lucky breaks as well, but I had also worked really hard to get to where I was, and thinking that once I got there, all would be well, and it was not well. I did not feel that sense of satisfaction and fulfillment, and I didn't know what to do with that. I mean, so many questions started coming up. Like, is this really what I wanted to do? Like, is this really you? What are you going to do from here? What's your purpose with all this? Like, where does this go? Like, are people going to find out the real you? Like, all these things, and I was so overwhelmed, and I did probably what any normal person would do, is just like kind of distract themselves and just kind of integrate back into the environment. So, you know, I chugged my drink and went about it. And whatever connection was made in that moment of drinking the feeling away, it just kept on. So, you know, I partied the rest of the night, had a good time, woke up with a hangover. But those problems were still there. Those questions were still unanswered. And I spent the next several years running away from those questions and trying to numb my feelings. And that's where alcohol, you know, became more of a crutch. And then drugs got involved. And then I've got into the wrong crowds. And I was in the wrong places. And I was doing the wrong things. And slowly, I was imploding. Meanwhile, for appearance's sake, everything looked like it was still together, you know? And meanwhile, my business was failing, my marriage was failing, my body was failing. I mean, I was on the verge of losing my life, you know? And by the grace of God, I had my white light moment and got sober. Mm-hmm. Like, I woke up and whatever obsession there was to escape was gone. And for most people, that's probably like one of the best days of their lives. For me, it was one of the worst because I was scared. I did not know how to live life without access to drugs and alcohol because I had created such a dependent relationship on it in order for me to survive. Mm-hmm. So over, you know, a few weeks and then turned into months and now years, I've been able to lean on heavily a lot of great support, whether it's through recovery programs, therapy, mm-hmm. Having a coach, having great community around me, good friends, mentorships, right? The whole bit. But when I was in my first few days and the fog was kind of lifting from my brain, I realized that life that I had created by becoming the professional wingman, building that persona and claiming it as my identity, it made me realize that it was based on someone else's story. Like, I was told that if I were to do these things, that I would be successful and happy. Mm-hmm. Yet, I was successful, but I almost died. Mm-hmm. So there was something really, really wrong with whatever formula that was given to me. And it made me wonder, okay, like, what actually makes me happy? Before I even think about success, right? Like, I need to be able to live this life where I can actually be happy. So I thought about the things that made me really happy, and I went back as far as when I was a kid, and the thing that really picked up for me was video games. You know, mm-hmm. video games for me was not an escape hatch. It was actually a portal of expression. It was a way for me to problem solve, learn how to make decisions quickly and decisively. And it helped me also build a sense of community because I had a lot of friends who I grew up with who also liked video games. And I remember going to their house and, mm-hmm. and playing GoldenEye together and things like that. So I made the decision, and I also went to school for video games because I wanted to actually be a video game producer mm-hmm. when I left. And while that did not pan out, I still had that love and academic knowledge around video games. So I decided to give myself permission to do the one thing that I was told I probably shouldn't do because that's not what entrepreneurs do, which is play video games. Mm-hmm. And I decided I was going to spend a little bit of time pursuing a career as a semi-professional gamer. Mm-hmm. And I picked a game. It was Tekken 7, which is a fighting game for those who don't know. And I practiced. I went online. I practiced, you know, everything there is to know about being able to compete at a high level. I mean, I used to wake up early I was living in California at the time, and I'd wake up early in the morning because I would then be able to play with Japanese players, and they were considered, and they still are considered, the best in the world at these type of games. And so having the, you know, and meanwhile, I'm training, I'm getting better. This is all fun. I'm starting to compete in online tournaments. I'm losing some. I eventually win my first tournament, made $5. And I'm thinking to myself, like, here we go, man. Like, this is where it starts, right? And I end up going to a Red Bull sponsored tournament down in Orange County. And out of about 120 people, actually came in 33rd, which for me was incredible. And I remember walking away from that experience feeling just euphoric. I mean, man, like, the whole experience from training to competing, the whole thing was fun, right? And I'm playing this game and no one knows that I'm Wingman, right? Everyone knows me as Thomas. This guy that like likes video games and plays pretty well. And I remember walking away from that experience and I was thinking to myself, man, like, I wish my whole life was a game because I want to feel this way all the time. And something just clicked where I was thinking, you know, I have this experience in coaching. I mean, that's at this point, this was 2019, right? So I had over 10 years of coaching experience, right? Coaching hundreds of people with frameworks that I was able to create and all this research. And then I had this academic knowledge in video games. So I was like, what if I brought the two together and gave myself my own framework for how to live life, right? And I could be my first client. And so I remember sitting with that. And I went back to that first night that I got sober. I remember waking up in complete darkness. I didn't know where I was. I didn't know what I did that got me there. I know what I was doing prior to, which was drinking heavily and making a fool of myself. But I blacked out that day and that evening. And I remember just being in that darkness, so scared and crying out to God, just like, please help me. And waking up that next day with that obsession completely gone. I mean, I've never even thought about the idea of drinking since, and it's been 7+ years. So like, we're talking real miracle. To me, that was the equivalent of having an extra life. And if you remember in Super Mario Brothers, I actually have it here. Right. Shout out to Nintendo. Got my green mushroom here. Okay. When you play Super Mario Brothers, you don't know that a green mushroom is available, right? All you know is you have a limited set of lives. You have a timer that's depleting, and you have to figure out how to get to one end of the platform to the other without dying, right? And it's a very stressful, scarce, survival-based experience until you come across that green mushroom and you realize you have an extra life, right? And now this experience, I call it, you know, it's a psychological, but I also think it's a sort of a spiritual experience that happens where all of a sudden you break free from that survival, that stress, that scarcity experience. And now you're experiencing freedom, abundance, wonder, experimentation, trial and error. Because you know, if like Mario falls in the pit, right? Like now you know not to fall into the pit, right? But you have an extra chance to now go and not fall in the pit. And that experience of jumping over the pit and actually doing it right the next time, and that feeling of, oh yeah, I did it. That's the one-up effect. Okay. And so, yeah.
17: Let's take a break on that. My special guest is Thomas Edwards Jr. I know you could go the whole show because you're
16: totally
17: a pro, but I got to butt in here. The one-up effect is the name of the book, Gamify Your Life and Have Fun Playing. So you've created a system. So what gave you kind of the epiphany to create? I know you love the games and life can be a game, and you went back and found your joy, and that's awesome. So you have a system though. How did you create this framework, if you will, to build this? Because you look at, as you've built this out, you look at the ego, the soul, your superpower, mm-hmm. fulfillment, ego types, soul types, so much stuff here. And then the notion of be times do equals have, changing to have plus be and do. There's a lot here. How did you kind of create the framework? And could you give a kind of a brief overview of what this book is all about, and who is it for, and how does it work?
16: Yeah, absolutely. So the one-up effect is broken down into four principles. You know, the first one, which you talked about, is accepting your character. Because mm-hmm. when you play a game, you can choose a character, right? But in the game of life, you can't choose. It's just you, right? So, right. But you still have to accept it. And with accepting, it comes a level of awareness, an awareness of how your brain works, an awareness of another part of you. I call it your soul, mm-hmm. Understanding both of its desires, both of its needs, how to actually have both of them work for you and not against you. Also your superpower, like all these kind of, it's equivalent to having ratings, right? If you're picking a certain character in a game, like they have certain features, like strengths, mm-hmm. and I call them points of awareness. I don't necessarily call them weaknesses, right? But they're things that you just need to be aware of, because if you don't, they can eventually get in the way and sabotage your efforts while you're playing the game of life.
17: So this is the first step, it sounds like, for people, is to kind of take a step back and do some circumspection and look at your framework and say, okay, how do I approach this game that Thomas has described? And step one is I kind of have to take a look at myself. Is that accurate?
16: Absolutely. It's all about awareness, right? Like it's impossible to play a game that you can win if you're not aware of your abilities going into the game.
17: Okay, go ahead.
16: Yeah. And then the second game is figure out what game you're playing, mm-hmm. right? Like I realized that I was playing someone else's game. And a good way to measure if that is true is if you feel like you're winning, but you're not happy, right? Chances are you're playing someone else's game. And I like to add to it that maybe the person whose game you're playing, they're probably happy because they're leveraging you to create their own version of happiness and success, right? And so the idea is, and listen, like if you want to keep playing that game, that's totally your choice. I'm not saying that it's bad. What I'm saying is, if you don't like to play that game, you have the opportunity to play a different game. And that's principle number two.
17: Okay.
16: Principle number three is learn how to play, right? If you decide to play a different game, learn how to actually play this game. We can't have you going in with a baseball bat to play basketball, right? It wouldn't make sense. So you have to know what game to play. What are the rules? What are the objectives? What are the processes that are required for you to ultimately win this game? And there's different areas. I break it down into four worlds of fulfillment, which are purpose, play, passion, and performance. And inside of those worlds, there are three levels that you ascend to. For example, in the world of purpose, there's physical, mental, and then spiritual fitness. Mm-hmm. In the world of play, it's about the people, the places, and the experiences or things that bring you joy. In the world of passion, it's about love of self, love of your partner and family, or if you're single, the pursuit of one, and then love of your community. And then lastly, in the world of performance, it's about increasing, sharing, and then asking and receiving value, right? And so understanding, how do you play at each level of the game, and how do you create more fulfillment? And you actually talked about it, you hinted at it, the be times do equals have, right? Mm-hmm. And I'll quickly break that down. Is that okay if I break
17: it
16: down?
17: Yes, yeah. Absolutely.
16: So I learned just through research, but also looking at my life and then also the lives of so many clients I've worked with, is that many of us operate from a formula of have plus do equals be. Meaning, if I have this, I'll use a real example, right? Okay. If I have more money, then I'll be able to do a lot more things and then I will be happy. Mm-hmm. Right. And the truth is, like, that actually doesn't work out, because the moment that you have the thing, chances are you're not really able, or nor are you willing, to do the thing that you had made as a requirement for you to do. And so your happiness becomes this moving goalpost, so to speak. And this happens over time. So I remember Tony Robbins and other personal development gurus would talk about the idea of be plus do equals have, right? And so in order to, let's say, be confident, you need to do things that confident people do, and then you will have whatever the desired result is.
17: Okay.
16: Well, I take it to another level, because it's not just about, hey, like, I need to do this one thing, and then all of a sudden now I'm going to have whatever it is that I desire, or I'm going to become a confident person. It's about repetitious action. And so the more you do, the more you become. And the more you become, the more you do. And those are factorials, right? So it's be times do equals have. And so the more you do, the more you'll have. The more you be, the more you'll have. And so using that formula, it actually makes it really simple and really effective for you to figure out, okay, like, what is the thing that I need to do if I want to, for example, be more physically fit? Right? Maybe instead of, and it could be something really simple, like, I'm just actually going to start exercising, and I'll focus on exercising, and I'll just do that repeatedly. Mm-hmm. Right? You're going to have better results than you currently do. And so, and then the last one is play, then win, or play to win. Mm-hmm. Right? And we often focus on winning being the standard of our achievement, when the reality is, in order to win, you have to play. Right? Like, when you think about sports, no one wins until they play the game. And the playing is actually the most important part, right? And so winning now just becomes a byproduct of you playing. Mm-hmm. And I think if you take that perspective, instead of winning and then playing, and you just do the opposite, you actually end up getting closer to the win a lot faster. But you also experience more joy in the playing of it, realizing that you don't have to worry so much about the winning part, that it just becomes a byproduct of you playing and you becoming.
17: Okay, let's take a pause on that. The name of the book is The One-Up Effect, Gamify Your Life to Win and Have Fun Playing. Thomas Edwards Jr., my return guest on Guys Guys Radio, even though it's been a few years. So just let's put the process aside just for a moment, Thomas.
16: Yeah.
17: It sounds to me like our culture is completely inside out. That what you're getting at with the work you're asking people to do on themselves is to ultimately, and correct me if I'm wrong here, rediscover who they really are and have joy while they're living, instead of the way the narrative has been taught us and told us and pushed on us by our culture, and that like you have to keep do to win, and that'll make you happy. And it's really not necessarily that way.
16: That is correct, right? And science and studies have actually proven this, right? And so I'll give you an example. So let's say someone pursues wanting to get a raise in their, maybe they want to make more money in their business, or they want to get a raise in their career, right? Well, they think that if they were to get this raise, all of a sudden now their life changes, which it may, but we always overestimate the change in our lives, and we underestimate the what's required to reach, like to hold that level. But what we also grossly underestimate is this idea of hedonic adaptation. And what hedonic adaptation is once we, let's say, get that raise that we were kind of idolizing as the ceiling now becomes our floor. We actually don't realize how quickly we become very comfortable in the new space, right? And because of that, now we need to set another goal.
17: Yeah.
16: Right. Which is
17: it's a matrix and it's a hamster wheel, because what happens invariably, as you know, is you get that raise and then you start spending more money in conjunction with what that raise gave you. So then you need the next raise to take it to the next level. And it's all, you just keep chasing, and you really don't put yourself in a position to really have fun and find that joy.
16: It's lather, rinse, repeat. Right. Mm-hmm. And studies have also shown that there is actually a ceiling where the change in your life in correlation to the amount of money you make actually doesn't change that much.
17: Yep.
16: Right. I think at this time of the study, it was like 100,000 or 125,000. That number might be slightly more just due to the state of the world economy, but still the principle is still the same. After that certain amount, whatever that is, let's say it's 175. Mm-hmm. And I'm meaning 175,000, right? After that, your life doesn't disproportionately change, even if you make $1 million. Like, it actually doesn't change nearly as much going from zero to 175. Mm-hmm. So it really just kind of shows that when we make this desire to just keep making more, we're actually setting ourselves up to fail, because we're going to experience less and less and less fulfillment.
17: Yeah, that's a great point, because even when they say with wines, you know, after you spend like $20 a bottle, you know, you can spend $100 a bottle, but it's not going to be 80. It's not going to be five times better.
16: Exactly.
17: That's across the board in how our system is set up. So once you get into the process for the people who are going to take on the one-up effect, you have a lot of, you have quests, you have power-ups, you have journaling, you have meditation, other stuff. Talk to us about once somebody, I want to make sure we've covered how they get into their own personal program? And then what are the tools that you avail to them to be able to keep them on a steady path?
16: Yeah. So I'll keep it super simple, right? Like, so if anyone is interested, hey, like, how do I incorporate the one-up effect into my life? Mm-hmm. I'm going to give you a simple video game concept that you can start applying immediately. And it's called the game loop. Now, in video games, a game loop is basically the simplest functions that you use at the beginning of the game that you also need to use to complete the game. So for example, in Super Mario Brothers, the game loop was really walking / running and jumping. That's it. Like, if you knew how to do that, you could play the game. Now, how well you mastered the running and jumping would determine how far you got to the game and eventually beat it. So the game loop basically states, if you can master these simple functions, then you can master the game and you can win. So how does this translate to real life? Well, we all have daily game loops, right? Which are things that we do every day that allows us to move closer or elevate closer to where we want to be, or to elevate in our identity in our lives. And if you were to find, let's say, anywhere from 4 to even like 10 things that you know that you do every single day that helps you get closer to that version of yourself that you want to be, mm-hmm. that becomes your daily game loop. And you focus on mastering that daily game loop as best as you can. And I often tell you, if you can master that the loop, you can master your life. Because chances are you're going to face resistance. You're going to face obstacles, boss battles, so to speak. It's a video game term, right? And you're going to need those loops and your mastery of those loops to be able to defeat those bosses, to overcome those challenges.
17: So how do you develop, Thomas, you develop the quests, the power-ups? How do you use deployed journaling as part of keeping you on beam, if you will, as you go through the process of one-upping your life?
16: Yeah, so quests are essentially 90-day games that you would play with yourself to achieve a certain outcome. So let's say an example of it would be, hey, I want my quest to be lose 15 pounds, right? That becomes your quest. And then you set up milestones along the way that allow you to get closer to completing that quest. And inside of those milestones, there's going to be actions, going back to the daily game loop, that you're going to have to practice that can get you close to those milestones and eventually to win the game. The reason why 90 days is so important is because it tends to be a great window where your habits and your lifestyle become synonymous. What do I mean? Well, it only takes a moment of change to change your life. It really does, right? Making the decision that you're going to change your life is really important. However, going back to the practice of habits and all these things, back when I wrote this book, which was back in 2019, 2020, it would say that typically it would take around 30 days to form a habit, right? This is what I do. Nowadays, people are saying it's more like 60, 66 days because of shorter attention spans. But let's say for just this example, 30 days. Well, then if it takes 30 days to make a habit, then roughly it takes 90 days to develop a lifestyle. So it goes from this is what I do to this is how I live, right? Now, after that, roughly 180 days down the road, now it becomes part of your personality, a part of your character. So now it goes from this is what I do to this is how I live to this is who I am, right? And then from there, then you can start to, this is where culture actually is formed. Right? Culture has to start from one person with one person before people start following it, right? This is why we have a culture inside of our homes, our families, right? Our parents had a culture that we followed and we lived by, right? If we're parents ourselves, we actually have a culture that we develop in our homes that our kids follow, right? But it's all based on who we are, how we live, and what we do. So if we want to change that, it starts with that moment of change.
17: Okay. Thomas Edwards Jr., my special guest at new book, The One-Up Effect, Gamify Your Life to Win and Have Fun Playing. So there's a lot here, Thomas, and you had to work on yourself, and you were going through where you kind of hit the top and then went to the bottom and you're coming back up. This is kind of a multi-question for you. Just work with me here. Did you kind of put yourself into the system as a test, as a trial run? Like, I'll do it on myself. And I'll have these milestones and I'll see if it works. And then I'll, put down the framework and then I'll write the book about it, but I'll use myself first. So is that how it worked? I mean, I'm trying to figure out, because I'm a curious guy, how you came up with this and how you kind of put it down and created a system, or did you like study all these other systems and say, well, this one's good, but it's missing that. And this is good, but it's missing that. And I'll put it all into my own system, or did you go through the process yourself and say, I'm going to do this work on myself and then see what the system is and then put it down to help people?
16: It was actually a little bit of both, honestly. So before I got sober, so I got sober in January of 2019. So around August of 2018, this is when I went a full on assault around personal development. Mm-hmm. I hired a coach. I had a psychiatrist. I had two therapists. I had my own individual therapist and I had a couples therapist. And I did leadership programs, right? So because I knew something was happening with me, something was quote unquote wrong with me. And I just figured that I needed to have like external change in order for that to happen, right? And I learned a lot from all these people. It's just at the time, I wasn't ready to receive it, mm-hmm. right? So when I got sober and I started to venture into video games, a lot of the things that I learned from all these people, from cognitive behavioral therapy for systems and structures and daily rhythms, breaking free from the idea of morning routine and actually looking at your day your whole day as an opportunity to develop rhythm and routine. Little things like that made me see, wow, like all this stuff I can actually start applying. So I finally was in a position where I could start applying these things. And I knew that if I could have somewhat of a system there, that I could improve my life, right? So I spent a year applying these things to my life. And ironically, or not, depending on how you look at it, COVID then happened, right? So then I really had to depend on this system to support me during a very, very challenging time. I mean, you mentioned about power-ups and journaling. I mean, I talk about the power-up journal inside the book, which is basically, I learned that through cognitive behavioral therapy that my therapist taught me. And it taught me about a sequence of how to start rewiring your brain based on your thoughts, not so much on your actions. A lot of times we focus on, we need to change the actions. But the truth is, our actions are actually fueled by our thoughts. Right. I mean, sorry, are fueled by our feelings. And our feelings are sparked by our thoughts. So if I can go back and rewire my thoughts,
17: how'd you do that?
16: So there's this, I learned in cognitive behavioral therapy that we, as all humans, will have biases that can be considered thought errors. So an example of a thought error would be, let's say you were trying to make a cake and you screwed up the ingredients. All of a sudden you say to yourself, man, I always do that. Right. So it's very black or white, right? Like you're just like, I always do this. That is actually a thought error. Because when you say this out loud or you say this to yourself, your brain is registering this thought that you always get it wrong. And then it's going to fuel certain feelings, which it could be shame, disappointment, frustration, anger, which is a huge part of this, right? It's like identifying the feelings around it. And then you might act a certain way, right? You might be frustrated with your partner because of this cake, right? You might not treat yourself as well because you always screw this up, right? So we have to know where this thought comes from. This thought didn't come from the fact that you screwed up this cake. This thought came from something in the past that made you think that you always screw something like this up. So you have to go back and find out what that is. Maybe it was something that you experienced in high school. Maybe you flubbed on a science project and your science teacher told you, man, you always are screwing something like this up, right? Like you may not even realize how embedded some of these things are, but if you have the willingness to go back there and identifying the feelings that came up as a result of this thought, now you can start to understand why you behave the way you do today. And then you can start to seek change, because the truth of the matter is when you look at that thought, all you have to do is ask yourself, is this 100% true? Right? Which is inspired by Byron Katie. And once your brain realizes that it's not true, then it can never, ever be 100% true, which means you can actually toss that thought out. But the thing about tossing a thought out is you have to replace it with a new thought. And so if you're going to do that, let it be a thought that can actually help you in your life and in this game of life.
17: So this is self, as a hypnotist, that's self-hypnosis, what you're doing.
16: It's in a way, absolutely.
17: It's a replacement. It's like when I was going to become a non-smoker, I told the therapist what I didn't want, what was the smoking doing to me that I didn't like? And then how could I find something that gave me more satisfaction? So I replaced it, and that made the other thought go away. So it's similar to that. So we have to work on ourselves then.
16: It's very similar, right? But we're going back to the thoughts, right? Because the thoughts, if you find the origin of where that story came from, now you, not only are you going back and applying this to the cake, right? Which is the original trigger here, right? But now you can apply it to so many other areas of your life, because all you have to ask is, man, if I thought it was true there, where else did I think this is true as well? And now you can start to dispel those beliefs and those connections to these other areas of your life. I mean, imagine changing that frame of I always screw things up to I'm actually always improving.
17: Yeah.
16: And then taking that from the cake and applying it to your career, or applying it to your business, or applying it to your physical health or your spiritual health or your community. Now, all of a sudden, your life doesn't just get better in one area of life. It gets better in as many as you desire. And that's the power up that forms.
17: And how the journaling is a valuable tool for anything in life, but how does it apply and why is it so powerful in your process, the one-off process?
16: Because, you know, stream of consciousness can really be cathartic in so many ways, right? But for many of us, we don't even know where to go to find these things. Like, where do we find the origin? How do we even get to a point where we need to know that we need to find the origin of the thought, right? How do we know that, like, there's feelings behind these thoughts, right? These might be things that have been running subconsciously in your life for years. So how do we even know? So the journal gives you prompts.

0: you were just to write it the same way, you can get the same results.
1: Okay, fantastic. Let's do a quick lightning round. We only have a couple of minutes left, so let me ask you a bunch of questions. We'll get do them real fast. What's the biggest mistake people make when trying to level up too quickly?
0: They focus on the outcome and less on the path.
1: Okay. Can somebody have too many quests going on at the same time?
0: Absolutely. I tell people if they're just starting off, start off with four at most, and then over time you can build up more, but no more than 12.
1: Okay. Is there a daily power-up routine you personally never miss?
0: Oh man, it's prayer. Prayer for me, because that was my first superpower that I discovered.
1: Okay. So, for the readers of the book, if you could give ma every man over, excuse me, if you, what part of the one-up effect has generated the biggest aha moment from your clients and readers?
0: Easily, it's the conversation between the ego and the soul. People don't realize that there's parts of them, that they have multiple parts of makeup that make up who they are. And we let our egos pretty much run our lives. But the problem with our egos is our egos don't have any consciousness. It has no idea like what you actually want because it's in it for itself. And your ego ultimately doesn't want to die. And your soul truly wants to live. But what's interesting is that they want the same thing. But because they say it in different ways, that means how they go about it are completely different. And you got to find a way to have them the two collaborate so they both can prosper and you can prosper too.
1: So Thomas, so if somebody followed your program, the protocol, the one-up effect for a year, what kind of changes can they realistically expect?
0: Oh my gosh. We can go down a whole list, right? But you can find yourself experiencing greater physical fitness. You can find yourself being much more peaceful and clear-headed and more resilient mentally, which I think is absolutely huge. I think you can have a deeper spiritual connection to a higher power just by daily activity that allows you to source that. I think you'll have higher quality people. You'll be finding yourself in higher quality places and you'll be experiencing so much more of life because that's really what it's about and why we're here. I think ultimately you'll also be able to see yourself and know how to express love for yourself, which is something is huge for men that have they have a lot of challenges around that. But you'll also experience some love and passion in your relationships, whether you're dating or you're actually married or you have children. You're gonna have love for them, and then you'll also have love and space to be able to contribute back to your community and give back. And then ultimately, you'll find yourself to be an incredible asset to the world that you will constantly be increasing your value as that asset. You'll learn how to share that value with other people, right? And so people become more reliant and dependent and see you as an authority or an influence in your community or in your work or your, at home. And ultimately, you'll be in a better position to ask and receive more out of life, whatever that value may be, whether it's money or attention or support or energy. The list can go on, but that's just like a small list of the things that you can expect to get as a result of the one-up effect.
1: And I would think your confidence is going to boost, and also you're going to lose some shame if you have that, because a lot of people suffer from lack of confidence and a shame effect based on that. So, fa absolutely fantastic. If listeners remember one lesson from our conversation today, what would you want it to be?
0: Oh, that's a good one. I would say that there's only one game that you should be playing, and there's only one game that you can win, and that is your game. It's not someone else's game. It's not a game that someone else told you to play. It's really your game. And I think we do ourselves a disservice by not trying to go out and figure out what our game of life is, because we all have that one game. We're all put here for that one game. And it's the only game that we can play. And if you find that game and you play it, I can almost promise you, not only will you win, but you will have so much fun in the process of winning.
1: Fantastic. Thomas, this has been a terrific conversation. Your message reminds us that transformation doesn't require perfection. It requires intention, though, consistency, and the courage to keep moving forward one small step at a time. The book is The One-Up Effect. Thomas, real quick, tell everybody where they can find more about you and where they can get the book.
0: Absolutely. So if you want to grab a copy of the book, just go to oneupeffect.com. And if you want to learn a bit more about me beyond the book, you can go to thomasedwardsjr.com.

0: terrific job as always. God bless you. You're doing great work. And this is really brilliant what you came up with. There's a lot to it. Check it out, folks. The One-Up Effect. Gamify your life to win and have fun playing. That's most importantly. Thomas Edward Jr., thank you for being back on Guys Guys Radio.
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0: Okay, a fascinating conversation with Thomas Edwards today about his book, The One-Up Effect, and really approach to life to be more circumspect about what success means, how to enjoy life, and how to be successful at the same time. So we got into not just the philosophy behind the One-Up Effect, but also how the system works and how to use it. Of course, you've got to check out Thomas's work online and hopefully pick up the book to get the full Monty on it. But in the meantime, I think we learned about what's going on in the background, and then we got into some specifics. You know, for years, the formula was simple for us. Achieve more, earn more, become more, and then happiness would follow. Yet even after reaching our milestones, many of them that only dream about, a quiet dissatisfaction often lingers, and the grind continues, and the burnout builds, and at the finish line, it just keeps moving. So you make more money, you get that raise, you get that promotion, and then you start spending more money, and then you have a new goal. So how do you enjoy that, and how do you manage yourself to be able to constantly improve, constantly hit your goals while having fun? So if you're a millennial or a GXer, you probably know all about and have played a lot of games. This is a good way of using the game model to manage your day-to-day life. And it's a good one because you can really check in on yourself and do actual quantitative measurements on a 30, 60, 90-day, and even an annual basis. So, you know what? Instead of choosing somebody else's definition of success, we looked at four powerful principles that help individuals redesign the way they live, work, and grow. And the focus now shifts from endless striving to sustainable progress, where your fulfillment and achievement can coexist. And it's not all about abandoning ambition. It's about playing a better game, people. So check it out. The One-Up Effect, Thomas Edwards Jr. And so much more. It's just a lot of stuff, the different stages of life. And a lot of it is guidance as to how we can begin the process of going inside to really fully realize who we've always been. And that's what Dr. Ken's work and his book is all about. So I did my best to kind of bring this thing to a framework where everybody could understand and relate to some of these concepts. Because when you get into Jungian psychology, there's a lot to chew on. So I hope you enjoyed our conversation. I think Dr. Ken's terrific. He's doing great work. So check out his book, Remembering Self, Ken Lakritz. Okay, thanks so much for tuning in to another episode of Guys Guys Radio on UK Health Radio. We're back next week with another great show. And until then, like I always say, guys, guys, finish first.
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0: 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I don't need you to worry
2: for me, 'cause I'm all right. Spider-Man will be getting some competition this weekend from a new sci-fi movie, The End of Oak Street, starring Anne Hathaway and Ewan McGregor in a fantasy about a suburban neighborhood that gets transported back to the age of dinosaurs.
3: Grab anything you can use as a weapon.
2: The movie's been getting good reviews and is expected to make $25 million in its debut weekend. It won't be enough, however, to beat Spider-Man Brand New Day, expected to make another $70 million in its third weekend. The latest Tom Holland Spider-Man movie is already the highest grossing film of the year.
4: That's the way it is.
2: Opening statements Monday in the Tupac Shakur murder trial in Las Vegas. Jury selection wrapping with a panel of 12 seated along with four alternates. The defendant, Dwayne Davis, is accused of orchestrating the rapper's 1996 murder, facing life in prison without parole if convicted. Gene Smart and Ted Danson are among the stars being inducted into the TV Hall of Fame.
5: The ceremony was held to honor individuals who made extraordinary contributions to American TV. Also inducted were South Park creators Trey Parker and Matt Stone, former 60 Minutes correspondent Ed Bradley, Netflix co-CEO Ted Sarandos, and documentary filmmaker Sheila Nevins. In Los Angeles, I'm Michael Kastner.
2: That's entertainment. I'm Jennifer Polsoni.
6: 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For the rest of the morning, mostly clear, low by dawn 67. Later in the day, Monday, sunny, high 96. Sunny Tuesday, high 97. 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
1: In a world where nothing is certain. In a world where everything changes. There is something that will stay with us forever. It is music.

I'm your host, Brett Quibley, artist, actress, love, artist, pastor, Sabra Baker, Jason Byers, IT executive and former California Assembly candidate, Kristen Goldsby, YouTube creator, Foundworthy, Engineer Ralph, and other guests tonight. We definitely got it for you. It's your music team, NBC. Principal sponsor, the U.S. Army, be all you can be. www.goarmy.com. By the way, we're also listening to a great mix from DJ Flashfinger. He will be back here live next week on your music team.

9:04 Pacific time right here in North America. So many people checking in, and it's great that my good friend Jason Byers is here, an incredible IT executive and former California Assembly candidate. How you doing?

0: EDM music on this Sunday night. Thank you for having me.
1: Yeah, it's always great, and it's incredible. And also, another great friend, Kristen Goldsby, is here, YouTube creator, and has an incredible YouTube channel called Soundworthy. How you doing, Chris?
2: Absolutely wonderful, and it's an honor to be here with you and Fred, and just having a great time. Let's see what we're going to have going on tonight.

0: Wow, incredible. Great music tonight with DJ Flashfinger. An incredible mix. He will be back next week. We are waiting for Tech Mode to arrive. And we've got a couple guests on their way. I hear that one is coming in just a minute or two. And to my right, Jason Byers is back. What do you want to tell everyone, Jason? It's so good that you're back with us tonight.
1: Hello, everybody. As you remember, I was running for state assembly, and I want to thank everybody that got out and vote because it was high voter turnout in this primary season. So I want to make sure that you guys get out and vote in November. November 3rd is election day, and we have a lot of great candidates on the ballot. We need to make sure we flip the House and start turning our country around.
0: Well, you know, that is great. In fact, we have a candidate who's an incredible sponsor, and he's also a great friend. His name is Ulysses Cabrera, and he is running for re-election in Moreno Valley. And he was first elected mayor in 2022, and he has always put city residents first. He is endorsed by most local elected officials, and he has worked tirelessly to make Moreno Valley grow and thrive. And he has a strong record of accomplishments. Ulysses Cabrera has achieved definite public safety improvements, economic development and growth, and made real investments in parks, recreation, libraries, and the arts. I encourage everyone to vote to re-elect Ulysses Cabrera, mayor of Moreno Valley, California. A brighter city is definitely rising. And by the way, we have supported Ulysses Cabrera every time he ran. He is going to be doing another incredible job. I encourage all of you to get out and vote

0: radio. She brought an actual samurai sword from Japan. And why don't you tell everyone a little bit about your popular YouTube channel?
1: Absolutely. It's fantastic to be here. Yeah, I run a YouTube channel called Found Worthy. I do a lot of stuff on radios. I share my life, anything that I find worthy. I'm like the guy that did show and tell and school. I love it. Yeah, I do have a samurai sword and a gigantic dragonfly here. And throughout the show, I might be talking about some of these things. This is a real samurai sword. It can take off a hand.
0: Yeah, I believe so. Looks nice. And my good friend Saber Baker is here. Incredible artist, and now he's also a pastor, and that's pretty

0: Something about a samurai sword is when you put it in your hands, you know exactly what it's for. It does not feel awkward like some of the other swords do from this era.
1: I'll tell you, holding it is a lot more amazing than I expected it would be. Feel it, it's like, you see it in the movies and you don't really understand the power of it. When you have it in your hand, it's like, wow. That's really...
2: Indeed, man. Like you said, you know exactly what it was made for.
1: Yeah.
2: As soon as you hold it, you're like, oh yeah, this is business. We're talking business right
0: yeah,
2: now.
0: Yeah, definitely. It's a real weapon. And we've got my good friend Sabra Baker is back. And an incredible artist. Also a pastor. And in fact, Sabra now has his own show with his wife Brittany. And it's called The Family Hour with Pastor Sabra Baker. And it's on every Saturday at 3 p.m. How you doing?
2: Thanks, Fred, for having me back. And I'm doing well, doing great. I'm good. Catch up with my boy Jason. Good to see you. And we hold Samurai Swords. This is a good Sunday. This is an amazing Sunday for me personally. And thanks for having me here. And we'll talk about the show a little bit later, man. But this is awesome. Thank you.
0: Yeah, well, it's really good. I have a chance to have some very good friends here tonight with me. We are waiting on our DJ, but, this is a great night. Some of my favorite people are right here tonight.

0: Wow, incredible. Great music, of course. And Jason Byers is here to my right. And what else do you have to say, Jason?
1: Well, I know that

0: to meet him. He endorsed my campaign. He's someone that's really down to earth, humble guy, still has not forget where he's came from, and is totally focused on the residents of Moreno Valley. So you don't want to lose this mayor. He is great. You want to keep him for another term.
1: Yeah, definitely. Ulysses Cabrera is a close personal friend of mine, and he is remarkable. He's really genuine, as you said, and he has done an incredible job and is the youngest mayor of a major city in the state of California. So really remarkable, and really there to help the people and the residents.

0: All right, Sabrum Bakers. You know, your show is doing very well. I've been watching it, of course, supporting it. But one of the things I want to talk about is you have some incredible gospel music on the show. I really like it.
1: Yeah, thanks, Fred. That was one of the things that we wanted to do was how you say spread the message through music. And it's funny, we actually selected music that, which you would say, that really doesn't have a particular artist or a person connected to it. It's just really, really good music, and people just coming together and putting great material together. And that's the stuff we love to play. And we're building to the point where we're going to start having independent artists, things that, you know, God has given them, and they're going to come on and they're going to share their gifts. And we're going to have a good time. You know, we just want to, you know, like what I wanted to do was, you know, like promote the everyday person that has something back, they have something to give back. And we're doing that. Like yesterday's show, a young lady, she sings, she dances, and she's an entrepreneur. She opened up her own hair salon and is doing well. She has some high-end clients. All this stuff is very important. So, man, we're having a good time doing it. And, yeah, just excited, man. The music is awesome. Yeah, we're going to keep doing what we do. First of all, man, we got to have some good music, and we're going to keep on doing that.
0: Well, I encourage a lot of people to check it out. It's happening every Saturday, 3 in the afternoon to 4. By the way, it's kind of similar to this show where you have great music, and the music never stops. It's really cool.
1: Yeah, that's the idea. That's the idea. And if anybody you listen, that's great. But if you ever tune in and watch, in between us talking, everybody is always trying. They're dancing, they're moving, and it's amazing. It's a great show, great vibe, man. Everybody comes and we have a good time, and that's the point. Just having a good time.
0: Well, I'll tell you what, we've got another great individual, Kristen Goldsby, who has a remarkable YouTube show called Soundworthy. You brought a lot of amateur at GMRS radios too, which I love. And I've been an amateur radio operator for many years.
2: Well, one thing is, a lot of people say, what does hand radio have to do with me? 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It's very easy to obtain a license for this and get yourself a very powerful radio where you can contact your family, stay in touch with your friends, especially when I'm off-roading. I absolutely love it. It has really transformed my days with my friends, where we can actually stay in contact, give each other hell when we miss the obstacles. It's just a great time. I want to encourage everybody to go to KCAA, their website. You guys can see exactly what we're doing right now live. You can see the samurai sword, and you can also see the radios that I got out on the table. You can also visit my YouTube channel at Soundworthy, and I have some great videos explaining more on what I'm talking about.
0: Yeah, incredible. And by the way, most people actually watch this show worldwide. 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

0: And I believe this is Glassfinger on the mix, correct?
1: Yeah. Yes, it is. Of course.
0: Yeah, I can recognize him. I recognize the style, man. He has that in and out, that smooth and melodies and everything else like that. Yeah, so I recognize Flashfinger.
1: Well, we are waiting for Tecmo to arrive. And by the way, Flashfinger's going to be back live, coming in live on high definition video from Seoul, South Korea. He will be back next week. And it's going to be exciting. And get ready for it.

0: Wow, what an exciting night. We are still waiting for Tech Mode, but definitely we've got incredible guests tonight. Some of my very best friends here. Remarkable people like Chris at Goldsby way at the end. How you doing, Chris?
1: Oh, boy, it's fantastic tonight. We're just talking about that samurai sword again. I think I made a few people nervous when I whipped it out. But check it out. Hey, I got something else here. It's a gigantic dragonfly. And I know nobody can guess what this is for. Well, it is mosquito repellent. And you can purchase these in Japan for about $2. And, yeah, mosquitoes are scared to death of dragonflies. Again, stop by KCAA. You can see these things we're talking about. It is fantastic. It actually works. You throw it on top of your hat like that, and you're safe. But it is a big commitment, isn't it?
0: Well, you know, I want to say this, that in parts of Asia, especially in Malaysia, where I've been quite a bit, the insects actually are that big. And some are a lot bigger, so that's real.

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When you bang on those drums, when you make me move with your rhythm.

I'm loving it, man. You know, it's always great to hear Flashfinger. He's one of the best DJs in the world. You always kill it on Sunday night. Everybody tune in to get your vibes, EDM music, and I love listening to the show. And thanks for having me on again.

0: Wow, I bet you like this, Abram.
1: Oh, yeah, man. Being the drummer, I love it, man. I love it, man. I say give the drummer some, please. Let the drummer get it in a little bit.

And I wanted to mention, you know, Foundworthy, Kristen Goldsby over there has some incredible amateur radios, the GMRS radios. And he's also a

0: help with the parking, and I really like it. I like to be part of an organization like that. Now, how much does it cost to get into GMRS? One of these radios is about $30. So for about $100, you can outfit your entire off-road rig and communicate well over a mile and a half, even when you're out there off-roading, which is incredible.
1: Yeah, definitely the case. And, you know, GMRS is a great way to communicate. In fact, you have a GMRS radio. You do have to get a license from the FCC, but it's only $35. Covers you and your entire family. And then if you become part of Crest, because we have incredible repeaters throughout Southern California, you can talk all over Southern California anytime you want without fail.
2: There is something that will stay.
0: Yeah,
2: with
0: our net, every week we get together and we check in, and it's kind of fun to do that on air. And boy, we're talking to people all over Southern California. It's absolutely unbelievable. Our repeater is on Santiago Peak at 6,000 feet. It overlooks this entire area. And we're talking to people down at the beach, up in the high desert. It's absolutely unbelievable, Fred. It's something that blew me away the first time I did it.
1: Yeah, well, I encourage you, you know, we have a net every Monday night. That's at 8 p.m. And I'm the host, so encourage you to check it out. Frequency is 462.675 megahertz. And check it out.
0: And if you don't catch all this, you can always stop by my YouTube channel, ask me a question. I answer every comment and every question on my 200,000 subscribers. I don't leave any of you guys behind.

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1: Loving it as always. Flash Fingers killing it from Korea as always.
0: Yeah,
1: this is coming in all the way from Korea, everybody.
0: By the way, he will be here live on High Definition Video next week. We also have Sir Ultra and another great DJ, so it's going to be an incredible show next week. Get ready for that.

Conde, and we have Techno Dad. They're going to be back on the 30th. They're going to have an incredible show, too, so get ready.

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0: And, you know, I want to mention this is a night with some really successful friends here. One of them, Tristan Goldsby, I want to say this, he has a rocking YouTube channel. It's exciting, it's fun, and I encourage you to check it out.
1: Well, that means a lot coming from you, Fred. Thank you very much. And we were just talking about all the work it takes to build something like this up. What you do is incredible. I don't think everybody realizes how much goes into this, how many people are behind the scenes, and all the work that goes into what you do.

0: job. Thank you.
1: Well, thank you. But I want to say this, that on Foundworthy, Chris has all these great things like swords, all kinds of daggers, all kinds of cool things, all kinds of radios, all kinds of experiences. One of the things that I found very interesting, one of the most popular videos that you have, Chris, is actually how to fold your clothes, and I found that very interesting.
2: Yeah, a matter of fact, a lot of people find those videos extremely interesting. I do. I was in the United States Navy for 20 years, and so I know how to fold clothes pretty good, and we have to fold them, and they have to look good when we get to the place we go. So I show you guys how to fold them. Folding t-shirts seems to be the most popular, and I can teach you how to fit 10 t-shirts in a little bag.
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0: Radio, KCAA. 2026, end of summer, California EDM and House event. Tonight, we are featuring DJ Tecmo live in the mix. We've been playing mixes from DJ Flashfinger. Also, we've got incredible guests tonight. And I'm your host, Fred Plumley. Artist, actress, Love, she'll be checking in. Artist, pastor, Sabra Baker. Jason Byers to my right, IT executive and former California Assembly candidate. Chris and Goldsby, incredible YouTube creator. And his channel is called Foundworthy. Engineer Ralph is helping us out, doing a great job. This is it, your music team, NBC. The party has just begun.
1: Anytime we pull up this mud, anytime. Son, here we just pull up on that. Here we just pull up.

Man, Flash Finger's doing his thing as usual, man. Every time I hear Flash Finger, like I said, he has a signature sound. And, yeah, he's getting better and better and better. I see why he's the number one DJ out there in Korea. He's killing it right now. And, yeah, man, it's amazing. Every time I hear Flash Finger, it's a party. That's why it's like when I'm on, I always ask you, is Flash Finger going to be on? Because it's like he just turns up

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I want to let you know something. If I'm ever in trouble, I will get on the phone immediately.

0: Wow, exciting. And you know what I think is pretty exciting too? You know, Sabra Baker is now a well-known pastor, but he's also an artist. And I know you love the music here, and that's pretty cool.
1: Yeah, once again, Flashfinger is doing what Flashfinger does, and man, it's always a great time when Flashfinger is doing what, man, just laying out the tracks. And like I said, man, he lays a pathway, man. It's smooth, it hits hard, and then the transitions are immaculate. Man, just a professional party mover. That's what Flashfinger is, professional party mover, man. It's awesome.
0: All right, how about you, Chris and Goldsby? What do you want to add? Maybe you want to tell us something about one of your items there, or show off one of the radios.
2: Well, I do have some radios here, and these radios are something that you can check out if you visit us on KCAA. And we also have this on my YouTube channel. And someone asked, what's the difference between this and CB? Well, I had a CB radio, and I found that I couldn't really communicate very far. And I couldn't really communicate with my fellow off-roaders as well as I can with this handheld $30 GMRS radio. So I just think it's just a fantastic hobby. It's something I didn't know about. And I just think anybody that gets outside should really look into it.
0: Yeah, by the way, that radio, I have a couple of those. It has a color screen, puts out 5 watts, and it is programmable on your phone using Bluetooth, and they're really cool.
2: Oh yeah, these are really fancy. You can get in, you can dive into the instruction booklet and do almost anything with these. Or you can just set them up to a frequency. It takes you about 5 minutes to do that, and you have two-way communication, and you got 5 watts to play with, and it's just fantastic. So you can really get into the hobby if you like. Or you can just pick them up and within 5 minutes be off and running and off-roading with your buddies.
0: Yeah, by the way, you have radios there. I have a couple of them that I recognize, but they put out double the power, 10 watts, right?
2: Yeah, you like the ones that are 10 watts. Yes, there's a few of these that do have 10 watts. Do you need 10 watts? Yeah, 10 watts is kind of nice to have. But I'm a really big fan of the small package of the H3 TID radio. Great company, and it's just really affordable. It's something that I really like. I like the small size. It fits in your pocket, and it's just great, especially if you go backpacking like I do.

0: exciting. By the way, I want to mention another one of our incredible sponsors, Project Redless. You know what? Get ready, because every night is definitely a party at Project Redless. And, you know, they're the Inland Empire's premier EDM house and techno nightclub, featuring many of California's best DJs. 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In fact, Jason Byers has been to Project Redless, and Krista Goldsby's been to Project Redless. I'm not sure about Sabrum, but hopefully soon.
1: You're missing out, man. It's a fun time over there, Project Redless.
2: It sounds like it is. I may have to stop by. I may have to stop by one day for real quick.
0: Well, how about you, Chris? You've been there a couple times.
3: Project Redlands is incredible. And it's I've been to clubs all over the world, and it's really impressive. It's an outdoor venue and an indoor venue. They've got fire pits. They've got lasers being shot on the wall. They've got three different DJs going at different times. They got a bar. They got people playing beer pong. It is. Last time I went, they had a flame handler in the parking lot. I mean, it is an outstanding place to visit. I highly recommend it. Even at my age, I went there. I didn't leave. I got in trouble. So, I mean, you know, my producer didn't really like that. But it was a lot of fun. There's a lot of people there. And it's just a great time.
0: Well, I'll tell you what. You know, you could get in a lot of trouble, but it's the good kind of trouble, the kind that I like.

0: democracy worldwide. 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I'm Fred Plumley, NBC. What an exciting night tonight. We've definitely got some incredible guests right here. One of them is Jason Byers to my right. How you doing, Jason?
1: Hi, everybody out there. How you guys doing? You know, this is the place to be on Sunday night for dance music, and it really is a party in here. So thanks again for having me, Fred. You know, it was great being on the show while I was running my campaign, and now it's great to be here listening to the music and meeting the great guests you guys have here.
2: This music.
0: Yeah, well, definitely, and I look forward to you coming back soon. And also, we have Sabram Baker, who has his own show, and it's doing really well.
3: Yes, sir. Thank you, Fred. Yes, sir. Show is called A Family Hour. The Family Hour with me, Pastor Sabram Baker. And we'd like to have a good time. It's very similar to this show. We're going to have a lot of great music, a lot of great guests, and hopefully bring you guys some inspiration along the way. So tune in. It's every Saturday between 3 to 4. And yeah, man, y'all tap on in, man, and come hang out, man. And listen to some great music and get to know a lot of good and great, awesome people that are, I would say, right here in the neighborhood.
0: And last but certainly not least, Chris Goldsby, YouTube creator, has an incredibly popular YouTube channel called Boundworthy. What's going on, Chris?
4: I'm going to have an outstanding night. I'm here to tell you one thing about a YouTube channel is curiosity. I'm curious about all kinds of things. And when I'm sitting next to gentlemen like this, I get to talk to them, find out what's happening in their lives. And I'm going to tell you, there's so much to learn from those around you. Not only to care about each other, but to talk to each other, find out what they're doing. And it's just so interesting to meet other creators. You got a guy over here that's running for office. I mean, just to talk to him and ask him questions about what it was like, what it is like, the value a person like that could bring to another company, or just talking to their next door neighbor. Talk to people, find out what's going on in their lives, and explore.

0: right here in North America. We would like to thank our great sponsor, Ulysses Cabrera, for Mayor 2026. Moreno Valley Mayor Ulysses Cabrera was first elected as mayor in 2022, and he has always put city residents first. Ulysses is endorsed by most local elected officials, and he works tirelessly to make Moreno Valley grow and thrive, and he has a strong record of accomplishments. Ulysses Cabrera has achieved definite public safety improvement, economic development and growth, and made real investments in parks, recreation, libraries, and the arts. Vote to re-elect Ulysses Cabrera, mayor of Moreno Valley. A brighter city is definitely rising. By the way, my good friend to my right, Jason Byers, knows Ulysses as well. So do you have anything to add?
1: Yeah, Ulysses is someone that I got to know while I was campaigning. He has endorsed my campaign, and, you know, I will endorse him. He is a great guy. Humble, knows where he came from, doesn't take it for granted, and he really has the residents of Moreno Valley in mind. And whatever he can do to help them out, that's what he does. And, you know, he's juggling a lot of different complex issues, and he does it very well. Just a great person. I can't say enough about him. But definitely, let's get him elected again. We need him as the mayor of Moreno Valley again.
0: Yeah, definitely. Ulysses Cabrera is incredible. You know, we promoted Ulysses, and he and his family, our personal friends, we promoted him every time he ran. And I believe he's the best mayor in California, bar none. So, you know, definitely encourage everybody to vote to re-elect Ulysses Cabrera, mayor of Moreno Valley.

0: I love it. Are you ready? The party continues. What do you think, Sabrum Baker?
1: Oh, man, we have a good time. We have a good time. Chris, my neighbor right here, we're talking about dolphins and swimming and everything, and he mentioned sharks. he had a straight face when he said it, so yeah, we're having a great time.
0: So was he saying he was like a shark or what?
2: No, we're just blessed to be here in California. It's just absolutely beautiful. Go down to the beach, enjoy yourself, listen to some good music. And, yeah, it gives me a little tickle in my stomach knowing there might be a great white underneath my board when I'm out there. I don't know what it is. It doesn't bother me one bit. It kind of just gives me an adrenaline rush.
3: Years ago, I took up surfing as a beginner. And, you know, I moved here from Boston to California. And the first time I saw a fin pop out of the water, it was quite frightening. It turned out to be a dolphin, but man, you know, sometimes you can't tell. It takes a second, and it is frightening for sure.
2: Yeah, very blessed, and we have just beautiful beaches, mountains, and again, get out there, have your communication devices, listen to your good music, and learn how to use it all by visiting

0: A little different because, you know, for years I used to promote and advertise a club called the Shark Bar in Moreno Valley. I bet Sabrum has been there. And, you know, Shark had a little different connotation. It was, basically a shark is somebody who, meets a lot of women.
1: No, we're talking about Pete. My man Chris is talking about great whites. And yeah, that's a whole different thing, man. It's like I'm trying to get on Chris level one day when I grow up. So I won't be as frightened and terrified of these things, of sharks and whatnot. So one day I'm gonna have to get out there and just like, you know, no fear, just get out there in that water and just have a good time.
0: Well, I'll tell you what, I think I'll leave that alone, but I definitely don't have any fear. How about you, Chris?
2: Well, now I'm thinking about the beach. I want to go to the beach. I really do. Catch some good waves, listen to some good music, and of course, you know, take up the sights. I mean, yeah, we are just so blessed to live in California. Have this great community and just such a diverse group of people that you can learn from.
0: Yeah, definitely. You know, I've been really lucky to meet people all over the world, specifically in Asia, but all over. And, I'm thinking about visiting the Philippines again.

0: I have a feeling you might have visited the Philippines before, too.
1: Well, I was in the United States Navy, and we're known to be going all over the world. I've been to multiple countries all over the world. And, you know, our sponsor, my sister branch, the Army, is someone that that also gets to travel a lot. I want to say that my next-door neighbor's son just joined the Army, and I want to thank him for his, you know, his service, you know, volunteering to do something like that. I'm real proud of him.
0: Yeah, it's remarkable, and I think he's really a smart guy. And, you know, the Army has so many careers, so many opportunities. Definitely urge everybody to consider joining the Army. But, you know, the Philippines is a lot of fun, and I enjoy it. And, you know, hopefully someday I'll get back. Of course, my favorite country in Asia is Malaysia. No secret.

0: How about you, Jason? Do you have a favorite?
1: Favorite what?
0: Country, a foreign country.
1: Man, I haven't been to too many. For a while, I was afraid of flying, but as I was running for state assembly, I had to actually fly a lot, and I just got used to it, so I'm going to start flying a lot more. I would love to visit some of, you know, the countries that we were talking about. Dubai would be great. You know, Japan is a place I've always wanted to visit. Philippines seems wild, you know. But I've been to Mexico, love Mexico, and I've also been to France and Paris, and that's amazing also.
0: How about you, Sabram?
2: Only country I've been to is Germany. I spent 2.5 years over there. I played basketball over there, and I was over in Frankfurt, Heidelberg, Würzburg, and it was a good time, man. I had a good time over there. Great experience, great people, great food. Oh my God, the food was amazing, and yeah, man, had a good time.

definitely having a great time. This music is incredible. And coming up next week, we've got DJ Flashman Girl, who'll be coming in live from Seoul, South Korea. We've got Sir Ultra's gonna be back, and he's

0: 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You are listening to California's 106.5 FM, 10:50 AM, NBC Radio for Southern California. And you know what I always say, time goes by quick when you're having fun, and we definitely had a lot of fun tonight. Incredible guests. I want to thank all of you. Chris and Goldsby, what do you want to tell everyone?
1: I want to play with my sword. That didn't sound right, did it? Okay, so I'm going to be whipping out my sword here any minute now, and that's going to be on KCAA, and I want you guys to check it out. It's going to be fantastic. Stop by and see my sword.
0: Wow. Okay, let's see the sword.

0: Wow, that's incredible. What do you think, Sabra?
1: That's a nice katana.
0: How about you, Jason?
2: It's a great sword. I've never felt a samurai sword, but holding it is absolutely amazing. If you ever have the chance, definitely.
0: Wow, I love all these colorful comments. I'm ready to head out to Project Redlist so I can make some of these sound more like a reality, okay?
3: Well, I gotta say, the first time I played with my sword, it changed my life. And you have to really embrace this whole thing. There's a lot of history there. And, I'm gonna just leave it at that. You wanna grab onto life and really just take control of it.
0: Okay, sounds good. An incredible artist. And now a well-known pastor, Sabra Baker, what would you like to add to that?
1: The katana was awesome. It's like, I hope people at home watching, the craftsmanship in the katana is amazing. And I believe you got this from some people at the church, right? So they brought it over. Yeah, because they knew you traveled and everything else like that. So, I think it's awesome. And if everybody at home watches, like I said, craftsmanship is amazing. And once you actually feel the weight of it, it's business time. You know what it's made for. So, awesome.
0: That was a great response. I thought that was good.

0: I'm Chris Lindley, NBC. What a great night. And it's been great. Incredible music, incredible guests. But you know what? As I always say, time goes by real quick when you're having fun. We had a lot of fun here tonight. But Chris at Goldsby, we're just about out of time. What would you like to tell everyone before we close the show and head out to Project Redlands?
1: Well, thank you for having me on, Fred. It's always a great time, and the music is fantastic. Your audience is amazing. And, yeah, I'm going to be back on again and again. Thanks, guys.
0: Well, fantastic. Why don't you tell everyone where they can find you on the internet and mention your YouTube channel again.
1: All right, I'm on YouTube, Found Worthy. It's real easy to find. I got about 200,000 subscribers, and I respond to every comment, and I also do videos on things that you guys suggest. So it's just a fun environment, and yeah, please stop on by. Tell me that you saw me on the radio show. I can tell you a little bit of inside scoop on Fred and all the gossip if you like to.
0: Well, thanks a lot for that. I'm sure people might want to know, or maybe they don't. But, okay.

0: Incredible. All right. Zabra Baker, incredible artist and pastor who has his own show here on KCAA. What would you like to tell everyone before we close the show tonight?
1: Well, thanks, Fred. We just want to tell everybody, if you're not busy, Saturday afternoons, every Saturday afternoon from 3 to 4, come check out the Family Hour. We have great music. We have great guests. And, yeah, like I said, it's just a fun time. We like to inspire through music and through other people's testimonies in life. You just never know who you're hanging out with or what's going on in your environment, in your neighborhood. And this is a good way to find out. And like I said, man, first things first, we're going to play some great music. And second thing, we're going to talk and hear from some great individual people and the things they're doing. Individually and outwardly, you know, as far as like being part of the community and just being a blessing to everybody there around them. So yeah, that's one thing. And so Family Hour, 3 to 4 every Saturday here on KCA Radio, man. Y'all come tap in, check us out.
0: All right, excellent, and it's great having you on the show tonight. Let's see, why don't you tell everyone where they could find you on social media as well?
1: Okay, you can find me on social media as on Pastor S. Baker, Pastor S.J. Baker on Instagram, or you can find us also as Family of Hope WC on Instagram, Family of Hope WC, that's our church. 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So Family Hour Radio on Instagram and on Facebook, and come check us out. Leave a message, leave a comment. We'll be happy, glad to tap in with you guys, and like my man to my right, we gonna answer questions. And hey, if you got anything that you want to add to the show or whatever, man, come on, man, just let's not be strangers. Like I said, this is the Family Hour, so we one big family. So yeah, I look forward to hearing from you guys, and come tap in, check us out.
2: I see that you're also on YouTube, because the radio show does put you here too. So yeah, you are a good-looking guy. You know that.
1: Thank you, thank you. My wife thinks so, and I hope she thinks so. We have 8 children.
0: Wow, what an exciting night. And great music. I'm Fred Plumley, NBC. And another very good friend of mine, and I'm really glad that you're here tonight, Jason Byers.
1: Jason.
0: What would you like to tell everyone?
3: I would like to say, you know, thanks for having me back, Fred. It's always a party here. So every Sunday night, Fred is killing it with his show on Sundays. And to these two guys over here, Found Worthy, I was looking at the videos. There is a lot of good content on there that I can't wait to dive into and learn more about. And then to my man, Pastor Baker, right here, I hear his show on Saturday is killing it. I haven't tuned in yet, but I definitely will, because it sounds like a party also. And I'm excited to hear the music and the words of wisdom and faith that come from him. So just thanks again, Fred, for having me. And happy Sunday, everybody.
0: All right. Thank you very much, Jason. It's great having you back. I look forward to you and also Sabram and Chris being back soon. It's been a lot of fun, you know. Our regular DJ didn't show up, but we've had a good time tonight. And I want to thank all of you for being incredible guests on your music team tonight.

0: There you go, Sabrum. For those who don't know, Sabrum is a great drummer, a great artist too.
1: Yeah, one day I'm going to retire. One day, no time soon, but one day.
0: I don't know. I don't think you're gonna be able to retire at the moment or anytime soon. But I don't know.
1: This is true. They're gonna have me up there playing drums. I'm gonna be like what's his name, Logan. I'm gonna be Wolverine playing the role till I'm 89 or something.
0: 10:57 Pacific time. I want to thank all our incredible listeners, viewers, and supporters, not only in the United States and North America, but in over 200 countries worldwide. You definitely make it all possible. We really appreciate the support. Coming up next week, we've got an incredible show. We've got DJ Flashfinger coming in live from Seoul, South Korea. We also have Sir Ultra, who's an incredible DJ here. We've got another incredible DJ. We've got great guests. Look forward to that. I hope all of you have an incredible week, and definitely keep a song in your heart.

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Protecting the future of working families, Teamsters1932.org.

Good day and welcome, America and beyond. I'm Tom Donahue for Truth Matters, putting America first, New World Order, neocons dead last. And I wanted to talk about something a few weeks ago, and I bypassed it for other reasons, and I'm circling back. And some of you may be aware, some of you may not. The number one news talk station in America is WABC. Now, WABC used to be owned by major corporation, but it was sold several years ago to a billionaire friend of Trump's, and he does the Katz Roundtable, and he does the Katz daily, hourly show in the afternoons, and seems like a friendly and jolly kind of guy. Voice quality is, for me, it's hard to listen to. But the reason I'm getting to this, and they do have some good programs on, and he is trying to be like Fox News to throw a few token liberal shows in there, but primarily conservative. But this is the point, and it's the sticking point for me, is that when they announced that Michael Cohen was getting a weekend show, they said they cleared it with Trump. I'm like, wait a minute. You're clearing shows with a president. I know he happens to be a friend, both New Yorkers, but I don't know, freedom of the press, the First Amendment, being able to make your own decisions. And the reason they cleared it with Trump was because he and Cohen had the falling out. They had the feud. Cohen went to prison. Cohen spilled some of the beans. He was the fixer. He knew where all the bodies were, metaphorically speaking. At least I think so. But he and Cohen are back together again, meaning Trump and Cohen. Now, the fixer, the reason I've been hearing rumblings that with all the Epstein files info being revealed, well, Michael Cohen worked with, it's the guy's real name, Pecker, from the National Enquirer. So it was called Catch and Kill. A media outlet would buy exclusive rights to damaging, embarrassing stories from a source. Then they would have a strict non-disclosure agreement, NDA, so the source could not talk to anybody else. Well, Trump had this agreement with Pecker, who ran the National Enquirer, and Michael Cohen was the enforcer, the fixer, that was in direct contact with them. And one of the gals was one of the complainants in the Epstein files that was underage that talked about, and I covered this, you know, about Trump's, the allegations of Trump groping and doing more. That's part of the reason of the reconciliation, is that they both have damaging information, that they were both complicit in trying to kill these kind of stories. And I'm talking about the stories, not the girl. And more is circulating in the podcast YouTube sphere. I want to dig into this some more, but the point of the matter is that Cassiomedes, so Katz, the billionaire, cleared it with Trump to be sure Trump was comfortable with him bringing Michael Cohen on to be a talk show host. Now, Cohen is a loudmouth, and of course, he's got that New York accent and acts like he's a tough guy. But you can see that when it comes to certain Epstein-related issues, that these people come back together to continue the massive cover-up. So Cohen is back in good stead with Trump. Katz clears it with Trump to make sure it was okay to bring him on. Now, unless he were to expose some secrets, what's the value of having Michael Cohen do a talk show on the number one radio station in America? And I think it has the largest impactful signal of all stations in the United States of America. And of course, they have Red Apple that syndicates shows, and so they do have even a further reach. But as I talked about before, whether it's Fox News or Newsmax or OAN, they circulate a lot of these guys that have sexual allegations
and some of them were fired from these other stations because of sexual allegations. It could be sending around risque pictures. It could be the comments they made. It could be the inappropriate relationships. It could be the pressure, the groping, you name it. Many of these hosts, such as Bill O'Reilly, have been fired and recirculated, and they resurface. You can have past allegations, past crimes that are sinister in nature, or that are pure evil, and they look the other way because, oh, they've got name recognition, or because they claim to be conservative, and it's okay. Just like Matt Gaetz has got his own show on Newsmax, and we know Matt Gaetz was also with younger girls, and there were many allegations of drug use with underage girls and transporting them to parties across state lines. So there could have been major charges, but that's who Trump initially wanted for his AG. So when he was such a poor choice, I mean, to be the attorney general, meaning, you know, the top law enforcement official in the United States with these serious allegations, that cloud still looms large. But Newsmax hired him. We live in a very strange world. And some people say, well, why don't you just attack New York City mayor? Why don't you just attack, you know, those damn Democrats? Well, they're not the ones in power right now. Yes, I mean, if I was living in New York City, I probably would cover more of the mayor. But, hey, Trump was friendly with him. They were quite jovial and quite complimentary of one another in terms of their political skills and their love of New York City and et cetera, et cetera. Why don't you take issue with Trump and his embrace of the New York City mayor? Remember the pictures that were taken? You know, and Trump gets chummy, whether it's the dictators from various countries, whether it's North Korea, Russia, China, of course. So I'm going to call things out, whether it's politically related, media related, to be economically related, because we've covered the Federal Reserve System and Trump's lavish praise of the Federal Reserve and its new chair. But that was on my mind. That was something I wanted to start the show off with. We'll get into other issues that might be more to your liking, that might be more to higher in the pecking order of the your priorities. But I'm not here to cater to anyone except for our freedoms, our rights, the truth, opposing and exposing those that are a direct threat to our Constitution and our rights and our freedoms. And so whether it's Republicans, Democrats, independents, whomever's in power is where the spotlight will go. And last week we covered the celebrity seeking, fame and fortune, lying piece of garbage, Fauci. So we do focus on health issues, monetary issues, political issues, media issues, but these things all matter and they all are intertwined. So let me take a quick break. We'll come back with more. Hold tight.

0: 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The powerful thunderstorm sends out O3 molecules which seek out and destroy odors. 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

0: Welcome back, Tom Donahue. Truth matters. And remember when I was extremely skeptical and felt it was quite dubious, but I said Trump and DOJ and Jeanine Pirro, the U.S. attorney, were saying that there were some cases of vandalism as it related to the reflection pool? Well, now Jeanine Pirro had to drop her cases because she said the evidence, and I'm sure she must have had this evidence before the cases were in trouble, but she's claiming that newly discovered evidence points to the fact that it was faulty insulation. It was defects in the materials and the installation of those materials. Well, Trump, you know how Trump does not want to admit wrongdoing, and Trump, no matter what, if it's something he wants, he will twist things to his view of the truth. But Trump is literally claiming that there is video from the reflecting pool of someone cutting with a box cutter knife, even though the DOJ has given up. Matter of fact, beyond Pirro, it says that Trump's DOJ drops charges against three more defendants accused of the reflecting pool vandalism. Pirro was called to the White House after Trump said she choked in the reflecting pool case. So, yeah, Trump lashed out at Jeanine Pirro after the reflecting pool case, and he said he disagrees 100%. He blasts Pirro after she refutes his claim that the reflecting pool was damaged by vandals. So if you're the U.S. attorney and you don't have concrete evidence, and in all likelihood, you're not going to be able to win the case, regardless of its merits, most district attorneys, U.S. attorneys, will drop the case because they don't like to lose. Now, Jeanine Pirro, you know, being a former judge and being a Fox News contributor and also a show host and then one of the co-anchors of the Five, and close friends with Trump. But sometimes even your close friends were just going to, they can't defend the indefensible. Now, Blanche, surprisingly, you would think that he would be all over Blanche about this. So that'll be interesting because Blanche is starting to get closer to be sworn in. I mean, the votes are now starting to stack up in his favor because he claims, even though Trump said he still wants to push for this slush fund, this anti-weaponization fund, to pay out to his cronies and his J6 rioter friends. But Blanche says verbally, it's not under, could come back with impeachment if he flips on this. But Blanche, the stories are that he struck a confirmation deal with holdout GOP senators to become AG. And primarily, he said he's rescinding the DOJ anti-weaponization fund, but he's going to keep intact the immunity deal, barring investigation further into Trump and his family finances. You know, the IRS deal, but not, it won't protect others outside of the family. Now, one of the other stipulations was he did meet with the Epstein survivors, but they weren't very happy because they got kind of rushed along and he was very impatient and was not empathetic, but he did have that meeting. So these were the conditions to him securing confirmation. But Blanche, I went into great detail about Blanche's speech about how he, I love you, sir, and that he was willing, whether it's AG, whether it's acting AG, whether it's continuing on as his personal attorney, whatever capacity, whatever function, that he's a dutiful servant. You know, so essentially you've got someone that's subservient, a lapdog, and that is acting on behalf of the president, not the United States of America. And so you can be as corrupt and you can be out of control, and your behavior, your actions, your regardless of consequences relating to the impact on the American populace, he's there to protect the president, not to protect the nation. But the Republicans are going to go along with this, even though they know that Blanche is responsible for the debacle with the Epstein files. And they know that he's there as Trump's protector, sort of like Michael Cohen. He's like the fixer.
1: And he talks like this.
0: Really? He looks manly, but that voice? Remember he met with Maxwell? And then as soon as she told him that Trump had nothing to do with anything, essentially, we still don't know what the quid pro quo was, although it seems quite obvious that she got sent off to a cushy, cozy camp. The first person to do federal time with sex-related and sex trafficking charges being moved to a much less secure prison facility. It's never happened before, but nobody seems to know how or why that happened. And Trump still has not ruled out a pardon for Maxwell. So I guess we're just going to have to wait another 6 months or so, because the Democrats are going to take over the House. I mean, it's almost a given. And the Senate, you know, it could go either way. But the way the momentum in terms of the polling, it's very possible that, with the exception of the president, that both branches of government will be controlled by the Democrats. And then just wait till you see all the hearings and the impeachments and all the investigations. And it's going to be a circus. But Trump's brought a lot of this on himself based on his criminal performance as president, you know, with all the crypto schemes and the gifts and the naked corruption, whether it's his sons, whether it's him, you know, the wheeling and dealing and stealing and profiting is just off the charts. We've just never seen this before. I mean, we knew that certain elected officials and presidents, you know, had their behind the scenes dealing, and we don't even know the stuff that is not percolated to the surface. I mean, we just know that what's readily apparent and visible and not being hidden, that the Trump administration and Trump in particular has commanded and commandeered in terms of this criminal syndicate and enterprise. But we're going to take a break, and we've still got a lot more to cover. Thank you for joining us. You can always go to TomDonahueReports.com. Our show is also available in podcast form, and it's in all the major platforms, and it's free and easily shareable and downloadable. And hopefully you will give us a thumbs up and a good rating. If you have the time, we appreciate that. But more importantly is sharing this information with others. Now, we released this show. 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It's available on some radio stations, streaming, and we appreciate the K-Star Talk Radio Network is the primary flagship streamer. WBN, World Broadcasting Network, carries us. We have certain Salem stations that we're happy to have. 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And let me just do a quick shout out to those, KCAA Radio in Southern California. We have Salem stations in San Antonio, Texas, Little Rock, Arkansas. So we're really thankful for that. And we have Liberty News Radio that carries us Saturdays and Sundays in the afternoons. And we have Liberty Works, a great patriotic network that streams our show early Saturday mornings and later Saturday evenings. So we appreciate that. That's just a quick shout out to some of our affiliates. 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So we appreciate that. Oh, and also Conspiracy Radio, very popular. So we're glad to be part of Conspiracy Radio. But last but not least, of course, with me being program director, TalkStream Live, we have the show that runs on TalkStream Live, the main platform, TalkRight, Alt Media, and we do run Truth Matters on Paranormal Radio. So these are all great streaming platforms. And then, of course, all our podcast partners. So we're glad that we are continuing to grow and continuing our outreach. And you've helped us tremendously by spreading the word. And, you know, we can't do it without you. So thank you so much. Right back. Hold tight.

Welcome back, Tom Donahue, Truth Matters, and here's another bizarro, crazy Trump posting. Trump fantasizes about himself as a decorated general alongside Patton and MacArthur in bonkers AI meme image. He just won't let up. An 80-year-old man behaving like an 8-year-old. It's insanity. Speaking of crazy and insane, and what a sick family affair I'm going to discuss just briefly, because you can do the research yourself, and it does affect the Republican Party. And I had talked about Senator Morano and his confrontation with Fauci, which I loved. Well, now he's having to confront his son-in-law, who happens to be in the same state of Ohio as a House representative. So he's in Congress, just like his father-in-law, who is a U.S. senator. The congressman I'm referring to is Max Miller, who is an alleged wife abuser and also an abuser of his young daughter. So apparently, when he picked up his granddaughter, and they have to meet at a police station because of restraining order and legalities, he refused to hand over a little blue bunny that's a comfort toy and pillow used by the young daughter. And so this guy not only did this, but he also posted private pictures that are now in dispute that I don't even want to go into. Apparently, the wife has been physically abused, and apparently there seems to be documentation for that. And then there is another woman that I guess he's either currently involved with or recently involved with that also has been abused. And I saw him discussing his congressional viability because he, as you know, in the House of Representatives, every 2 years you're up for election. And the Republican Party is in total disarray because with these allegations within the family, not just, you know, it's not like just someone he's dating, but they're piling up. And Trump called him and said, well, I think you're in trouble. Trump said he likes him. And Trump didn't ask him or push him to resign. Now there's a House ethics investigation. And they only have another day or two before they're stuck with him as the candidate. If he were to drop out, he could be replaced in time based on the deadlines. So this selfish, sinister, sick individual actually said to Trump, I'm going to fight like you fought, and I'm not going to be driven out of this race. So he wants to be like Trump. And it just keeps getting more sick and sinister on the Republican and Dem side. But it seems like the Republicans are stacking up more depravity and more abuse charges. But Trump has dropped the bar so low that you got a congressman that's saying, I'm going to fight like you, Trump, and acting as though these charges are categorically false. And there's so much smoke that there has to be a little fire. So this is a sad and sick family affair. And we'll see how that all shakes out. But I'll just tell you that it is just unbelievable what these House members and these congressional candidates and the cabinet members and the president himself think they can get away with. Oh, and of course, Fauci, which we've talked about. It's unbelievable. But speaking of this subject, I should say, GOP lawmaker, another GOP guy, Chuck Edwards skipped votes in order to hang out with young female staffers. He also canceled town halls to hang out and spend time with young female staffers. This guy looks like Seb Gorka. I almost thought it was him. If you look at pictures of Representative Chuck Edwards, Republican, North Carolina, he said that he was apparently beyond thrilled to skip votes and cancel town halls to help female staffers decorate for the holidays and to take them to dinner. Well, maybe he should have a fairy pink bubble wand too. He wants to decorate? Oh, isn't that lovely?
You just can't make this stuff up. It's insanity. Well, the kicker of this is that he is married and has children. And when you look at him, you can see that the hair's dyed. He's got the goatee, trying to act cool and younger for his age. You know, here's a 65-year-old guy thinking that he's like in college, hanging out with young staffers. I mean, just absolutely ridiculous. And then we know about, I don't have the information at my fingertips, but I did talk about it, that in Texas, there is a congressional representative up for re-election who is trying to also keep his seat. And he's the one that denied at first that he was having affairs with staffers. And one was a married staffer that he was harassing and put so much pressure on her that she sadly committed suicide. And so he's under investigation. And we do know that Representative Luna and others have pushed for disclosure of anyone, because the House, there was a congressional slush fund that paid out sexual claims, abuse claims. At some point, we're going to see all these payouts and to whom and which congressmen and senators were involved. And then there's also, apparently, Luna and others are pushing for total transparency of all congressional representatives and senators that are under investigation or should be under investigation for sexual abuse claims, especially as it pertains to their staffers and the harassment charges. So, I mean, we talk about a political swamp and cesspool. It certainly, I mean, it just seems like almost every day there's some kind of scandal. And then so many of them were holier than thou. But there you go. There's more depravity coming out of the halls of Congress. Newsmax reports that the U.S. has used virtually all of its long-range precision missiles during the Iran war. And remember, Newsmax is highly supportive of Trump and Trump's, you know, mission and presidency. And they're even reporting this, which we've talked about before. So there's virtually no reserves missile stocks, no stockpiles. And we're not even finished with this elective war. So just imagine if one of our chief adversaries, military superpowers, decided to pick a fight with us. What will we do? So Trump said he rebuilt the military twice. Really? Interesting. Oh, Trump's triumphant arch. Studies and reports are now saying that it could harm the integrity of many of Washington's historical sites. Remember, he has to call it triumphant, like as in Trump. GOP Senator bluntly admits there's nothing we could do to rein in Trump. Well, then I guess they're going to have to wait till the Democrats take control and they'll rein him in. If you don't want to rein in your own party's president, well, there you go. Trump reportedly dissatisfied with the progress of his latest White House renovation project and tears up a $5 million effort. I think it's the heliport. But, I mean, Demolition Don has destroyed Washington, D.C. None of these projects are completed. But he'll put gold around it, the gold trim. And, of course, Jeanine Pirro is in hot water, speaking of water, because of the reflecting pool and the alleged vandalism that actually did not occur, and I thought it didn't occur. But she, as I mentioned, had to drop the cases because the evidence didn't support that, even though Trump says he has video evidence. Well, show it. I mean, rather than doing these superimposed, silly, cartoonish memes, show us the video. Post it. Let's see it. Capital One had shuttered over 300 Trump accounts due to money laundering probe. They have a criminal investigative unit within these big corporate banking institutions, and they monitor suspicious activity, which then they're supposed to report and take action. And so they did take action. Now, again, I don't know all the particulars, but suing Capital One, there's so much smoke around Trump's business dealings, and we know what happened in New York, whether you think it was totally politicized or not, but
Trump has been doing a lot of things that has been, you know, kind of shady business. And we know about Trump University, and we know about some of these, besides all the crypto schemes, you know, these things that he has promoted, and you know, the meme coins. And it just seems like everything's a bust if you invest in anything that Trump does. Buyer beware. So let's take a quick break. We're getting close to that final stretch for this week. See what I can, what else I can focus on, spotlight, drum up. Right back, hold tight.

0: Tom Donahue for best-selling Eden Pure Thunderstorm 2 Air Purifier uses proven Oxy technology that quickly destroys viruses, odors, mold, and so much more with thousands of five-star reviews. 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Every day. Any smell will vanish after just a few seconds with the thunderstorm being on. Odors from litter boxes, trash cans, cigarette smoke, mildew, and much more are no match for the thunderstorm too. The powerful thunderstorm sends out O3 molecules which seek out and destroy odors. These molecules even go behind and under furniture. Nothing can hide from the thunderstorm. 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

Welcome back. Tom Donahue, Truth Matters, final stretch for this week, the concluding segment, if you will. And there's always more, but you'd have to go to my podcast because there are times I do have some updates at TomDonahueReports.com. But I try to include all or most of what I have to say in our four extended segments so that you can get everything in one fell swoop. Okay, Iran sets sweeping U.S. demands. Iran demands that the U.S. correct its behavior. So much for the conflict. The war's ended. It's almost there.

attendance is Trump's polls nosedive. So it takes an unpopularity contest, if you will, an unpopular polling president and impending doom for the midterms for the Fox Follies to finally catch up and figure out that Trump is in deep turmoil. Thanks, Murdoch, for finally catching on. Steve Bannon says that Murdoch should be denaturalized and deported. Good luck with that. Appeals court rules that Trump cannot build the White House ballroom without congressional approval. So the ballroom construction, the demolition, has been halted and Congress has to approve, which, you know, I mean, that's the reality. You got to follow the Constitution, separation of powers, where, you know, anything that involves revenue involves the Congress. That's just the way it is. The president can recommend, can lobby for, but all money bills, all appropriations have to come from the House of Representatives. Trump defends Hegseth after reports that they clashed over depleted munitions. So Trump went ballistic regarding the depleted munitions. Like, how do you not know this? And I thought you rebuilt the military twice, and we don't have enough stockpile munitions to defeat Iran? I mean, really? What about China? What about Russia? What about other adversaries looming? Not good. Senate narrowly confirms Blanche as attorney general. Yeah, he talks like this, mealy mouth. Mr. Soft-spoken and Mr. Subservient to Trump. I love you, sir. That is an exact actual quote. Maybe he should take over the job for Natalie Harp and be his personal aide. You know, that obsession and devotion. Sickening. AI creates never-before-seen viruses, the brand-new pathogens invented by the program, prompting biosecurity fears, story emanated from The Telegraph. Fauci must be excited, happy. He just wishes he could have his hand in it. Oh, he probably had something to do with it along the way. Bill Gates as well. Well, more and more state attorney generals are investigating Fauci because he is not protected by the Biden pardon as it relates to state charges. And of course, the U.S. Senate, thanks to Rand Paul, so Senate panel votes to hold Fauci in contempt of Congress, thankfully for that. And that's for refusing to answer COVID-19 questions. House Democrats plot Trump probes if they win. So I said the machinery, the gears were in process and they're savoring the moment. So they are salivating to be able to chomp on Trump and derail the Trump train. Trump still wants Pirro to prosecute for no evidence and no crimes committed for alleged phantom vandalism of the reflection pool. So he's obsessed with the reflection pool, the ballroom, the heliport, that he's unhappy with the designs. And Washington, D.C., as it relates to the complex there in and around the White House, is a demolition site. Thanks, Demolition Don. So a lot going on. Communism is certainly on the uptick. And I want to close out the show by saying that if it wasn't for Trump failing so miserably and not addressing directly from day one affordability, it's not just a term. There's a meaning behind it. Trump knows it, and he thinks it's fake. He actually said in a recent rally that it's the greatest economy of all time. Well, if your only gauge is the stock market, so few average middle-class Americans are trading stock or involved in cryptocurrency, well, then I guess in your delusional mind, that's the case. But he didn't address affordability. He didn't stick to his pledge relating to no wars in the Middle East. He did not release willingly, voluntarily, cooperatively, the Epstein files. And
all the schemes and scams that seemingly are happening under his

watch, whether it's meme coins, whether it's vile and vicious attacks with these memes on social media for his revenge tour and attacking anyone that speaks up or speaks out against him or that he feels has offended him or has injured him in the past. So the average American that may not be quite committed like we are to the Constitution, but just wants to be able to live a normal, decent life, they may be, with their struggles, turning, like they turned to Trump, some Democrats, some disaffected Democrats and independents and Republicans that just said, well, let's give him a try. Let's see if he can do better first and second term. And now some of these disaffected, fallen away folks are looking, even as extreme as it seemingly is, they're looking towards socialism and communism. So Trump has driven, and again, it's still the responsibility of a concerned citizen and an informed voter to make a better choice. But Trump is partly responsible for driving them into the hands of socialists and communists. Thank you, Trump, for this devastating state of affairs. Now, there is an option, and we'll be discussing that in future weeks, but Tucker Carlson, Marjorie Taylor Greene, Joe Kent are in the process of forming a platform for a third party. We'll talk about the pros and the cons of that. But for me, there's no advancing Vance. There's no neocon Rubio. There are no legitimate Republican options at this moment, but there could be, and they may emerge. So that, with that said, that completes the week. Tom Donahue, Truth Matters. Take good care.

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3: NBC News Radio, I'm Rob Martier. Tens of thousands are still without power across Hawaii as Tropical Storm Lala starts to wind down. Officials are urging people to stay off the roads until crews are able to assess the damage and begin the cleanup. At a news briefing today, officials said 100 homes have been damaged or destroyed on the Big Island of Hawaii, where heavy flooding was reported. Ukraine has bombarded Moscow with an aerial attack of 600 drones. Moscow's regional governor said one person was killed today when a drone fell on a residence, and officials say several more died in two other regions. Russia counterattacked with several missiles and over 100 drones. An official with the Bucharest Defense Ministry says one of the drones breached NATO airspace in Romania and was shot down by a Spanish fighter jet. The FBI has named a New Jersey resident for the first time to its most wanted fraudsters list. Sarah Lee Kessler reports.
4: His name is Ray Grabato. He's from the Philippines but lived in Hoboken, where the FBI says he ran a Ponzi scheme that defrauded 2,000 investors. It operated between 2018 and 2022, bilking clients, many of them New Jerseyans, out of $650 million. The FBI issued an arrest warrant for Grabato in 2022, but he's been in the wind ever since. They think he may be hiding in the Philippines and are offering a $150,000 reward for information that leads to an arrest and conviction. I'm Sarah Lee Kessler.
3: Researchers in Finland say drinking coffee could help with a leaner physique. The study from the University of Oulu found people who regularly drink coffee were likely to have a leaner body composition with less body fat and increased muscle mass. Researchers also noted that higher coffee intake was linked to lower levels of three amino acids associated with insulin resistance and a higher risk of diabetes. Rob Martier, NBC News Radio.
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3: Senator Ruben Gallego says the record-setting deployment of the USS Abraham Lincoln could hurt the Navy. Appearing on ABC's This Week, the Arizona Democrat said the concerns surrounding the U.S. aircraft carrier could make it hard for people to remain in the Navy.
6: The problem here is that this administration did not plan for this war. They did not plan how to get out of this war, did not really understand how this war was going to escalate. They were basically trying and hoping that this war would end up just like the war in Venezuela.
3: About 5,000 sailors and Marines have been on board the USS Abraham Lincoln since November. CNN reported a sailor was quickly rescued after going overboard last month. Attorney General Todd Blanche says the FBI taking over the investigation into Nancy Guthrie's disappearance may not be the best course of action. Appearing on NBC's Meet the Press today, Blanche said it may not be the right thing to do at this point. Blanche also said that there was no update on the investigation to share publicly. Baseball legend Tommy John is dead at the age of 83. Lisa Carton has more.
7: John was a four-time MLB All-Star and won more than 288 games in his career, but he is best known for a groundbreaking elbow surgery. After suffering a torn ligament in 1974, he underwent an experimental elbow reconstruction by Dr. Frank Jobe that allowed him to continue his career with the Los Angeles Dodgers. The procedure is now known as Tommy John surgery. John reminisced what it was like playing in Los Angeles.
8: That's the way it was playing for the Dodgers. You had Rickles, you had Sinatra, you Cary Grant. You had all these people were up in the stands.
7: John passed away at his home in Florida on Saturday, surrounded by his wife and family members.
3: Luke Combs will return to U.S. stadiums next spring. The country music superstar will kick off his My Kind of Saturday Night Tour on April 3rd in Arlington, Texas. He'll make a dozen stops across the country, including in Detroit, Pittsburgh, and Denver. Rob Martier, NBC News Radio.
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2: 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Sammy's is now open in Cala Mesa at Exit 88 off the 10 Freeway next to the Jack in the Box in the former Bob's Big Boy Restaurant. Not to name drop, but Sammy's in the former Bob's is a lot like Norm's. It has an extensive menu. With multiple restaurants in Rialto and places like Upland and Ranch Cucamonga, Sammy's is a great place to dine. Their menu is very similar with their American trio of delicious steak, shrimp, and chicken and an expansive menu. You won't go hungry and you won't go broke at Sammy's. You can come meet Sammy and his family. Sammy was a chief cook for Norm's for years, and it shows in his menu. Sammy's is a great place to meet the family, friends, or have a community meeting. You can ask about their private meeting room, available for parties of 15 or more on a first-come, first-served basis. 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It's still there. 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

Hi, this is Tom Donahue for Truth Matters Radio Show and Tom Donahue Reports, the podcast. And you may ask yourself, why would I want to listen? Or why would I want to continue listening? Well, let me just give you a few facts and figures and info that might be of interest to you. And the keynote is that I'm an America First original that has not changed. I didn't need to evolve. Did I refine a few points here and there along the way, being open-minded? Yes. But the core values, the principles, the fundamental foundation has been rock solid, bedrock. When I started in radio broadcasting, my principles always encompassed the Constitution. So I was a constitutional crusader, an America Firster that named his first talk show America's Town Forum, which had the America First theme and almost was America First in its titling. But I wanted to reach a broader base in the 1990s. So I'm an independent investigative broadcaster whose mission is to seek truth, promote liberty, and defend freedom. I'm not beholden to the established political, corporate, or media order. I deliver this show, hard-hitting take on the most compelling topics always from an independent, America First, conservative vantage point. I shed light and insight on the prevailing controversies, cover-ups, and conspiracies. I approach my topics and subjects rationally and factually and report on the stories and give my take on events without rushing to judgment. I share what I know rather than simply what I think. So I cover the political, the cultural, monetary, media, and health sectors. This program reaches beyond the political pale. I rely on my keen wit, insight, and intellect to inform, inspire, and raise one's ire in the talk town square. So as a seasoned talker, an independent and innovative broadcast voice that's considered a pioneer and originator of many of the current programs that focus on conspiracy and cover-ups and alternative thinking, I'd like to think that I still have a lot more in the tank and a lot more to share with you, and that's what I plan on doing, and that's why I brought Truth Matters to the forefront and try to give you something that is weekly consistent information that you can use and that you can share, and that you are the discerner and the decider, and I respect that. So I don't have all the answers, but I certainly have a lot of questions. And together, we will try to hold the political powerful in account, whether it's the Republicans, Democrats, Independents, or otherwise. But I am certainly putting America First, New World Order, neocons, and Dem Social Communists last. So I'll continue opposing and exposing the sinister and satanic forces that we are waging war against. And it is a spiritual, cultural, political war that is being waged. And sadly, Trump has succumbed to the political swamp, and Trump has become one of them, a neocon, a globalist, a world order embracer. And so we have the Trump Epstein class, we have the neocon New World Order class that we must absolutely 100% oppose and expose. So that's some of the reasons and the rationale for tuning into Tom Donahue Truth Matters, TomDonahueReports.com. And we are on many stations, streaming sites, podcast directories, here, there, and almost everywhere, and help us spread the word. And we appreciate your listenership, and hopefully you can put to good use Tom Donahue, Truth Matters, and it really does here.

0: Hey, you. Yeah, you. Do you know where you are? Well, you've done it now. You're listening to KCAA Loma Linda, your CNBC news station. So expect the unexpected.
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3: A confirmed attack is taking place against the United States. Aliens from an unknown location have been reported in multiple states.
4: We are controlling transmission.
5: There is another world that awaits, far beyond what we can see and feel. A place that's anything but

0: from the cold, dark depths of a secret dungeon somewhere deep in the remote Pacific Northwest. 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We have a way for you to do that as well. And of course, the number to call, if you just want to keep it simple, you can't pick up the phone and dial, because that is still something that people do these days. 503-506-0396 in the United States and Canada. 503-506-0396. So, welcome to the program, friends. As you may know, if you've listened for any length of time, this is certainly not ordinary mainstream stuff. It may take a segment or two, or an hour or two, or maybe even an episode or two, or a year or two, for you to catch on to some of these concepts that we are discussing. You know, we don't judge. As long as you're coming back nightly and opening up your mind to these subjects, that's all we ask. Tonight on the program, we are going to talk about particularly what's happening up on the red planet on Mars. There have been a few interesting news items that caught my attention that I thought I would just share first before we bring on our guest. There is some recent research that's been done over at Brown University by scientists there who suggests that the origin of Mars's red color, that's why it's called the red planet, well, that implies that Mars may have experienced cold and wet conditions earlier in its history than we believe, which potentially supports the possibility of liquid water, and whether or not there was any chance of habitability in Mars's past. If you were with us, well, just a couple of weeks ago, we were talking about whether or not there were ancient civilizations up on Mars, and whether or not they may have made structures. There are a couple of in particular that we discussed. And, of course, Buzz Aldrin has actually talked about that. He actually believes that there is a monolith, as he called it, up on one of the moons on Mars. If you are not familiar, Mars has two moons, Phobos and Deimos. Or Deimos, I've heard it called both. But they were discovered by astronomer Asaph Hall in 1877. In fact, he was nearly ready to give up his search for these moons that were formed, however, whether natural or artificial. Perhaps at the end of the program, you may have an opinion one way or the other. But Mr. Hall was actually, you know, ready to just give up. This is certainly not something that was, well, it definitely was something that took him a while to find. He was ready to give up. And then found Deimos. and then Phobos. NASA has even acknowledged that these moons do exist. On their website, they say that both of these moons are thought to be captured asteroids or debris from early in the formation of our solar system. Phobos is the larger of Mars's two moons. It orbits Mars three times a day and is so close to the planet's surface that in some locations on Mars it cannot always be seen. Phobos is nearing Mars at a rate of 6 feet every 100 years, and at that rate will either crash into Mars in 50 million years or break up into a ring. Deimos is the smaller moon. It orbits Mars every 30 hours. So Buzz Aldrin, who of course was the second person to walk on the moon in 1969 as the lunar module pilot for the Apollo 11 mission, actually discussed this back in 2009 in an interview referring to this unusual structure on Mars. Now, he doesn't, say the name, but he refers to it as a potato-shaped object. And wonders, what is this? And not only what is this, but actually, who put it there? Actually, let's hear Buzz in his own words.
1: There's a monolith there, a very unusual structure on this little potato-shaped object that goes around Mars once in 7 hours.
0: So he was talking about Phobos. And this has, of course, sparked all sorts of curiosity, but also maybe controversy as well, speculation for sure, on if there are indeed these artificial structures up on Mars. And if there were artificial structures, are these moons, Phobos and Deimos, are those artificial as well? And so tonight on the program, that is exactly what we're going to discuss. Our guest tonight on the program, William W. Warwick, who is writing a book that is due out, he'll tell us when, The Phobos Enigma, Evidence of Artificial Nuclear Pulse Detonation on Phobos. It's going to be an interesting discussion tonight about these two moons that are orbiting Mars, certainly for more than 100 and almost 50 years now. A subject of fascination. Are these artificial constructs? Are they naturally occurring celestial bodies? So we'll talk with William tonight about some of these unusual characteristics that may point to some sort of engineering. And what would the implications of a discovery like that hold? I'm Jeremy Scott. Somewhere between the paranormal and the abnormal. You're listening Into the Paranormal.

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0: You know, one of the other possibilities is that Phobos, or Deimos, but more likely Phobos, is an ancient spaceship, perhaps from some sort of advanced civilization. And I'm not just saying this because I want to swerve the conversation in that direction. Actually, we'll take it in whichever direction it may go tonight, and we'll try to get your comments in as well. ParanormalRadio.com/chat if you want to join our community, and you can chat with us there if you want to call in live. We'll have a link set up in just a moment that we'll tell you about, which you can actually click to call, and you can also phone in the program as well. 503-506-0396 in the U.S. and Canada. Just throwing that out there because we are having new listeners join us, and we want to make sure everybody has access on whatever platform they're trying to find us on. But this flyby in September of 2022, the European Space Agency's Mars Express spacecraft used an instrument to probe beneath the surface of Phobos, detecting hints of unknown structures beneath the moon's surface, which could provide insights into the origin. Some theories are that it is, of course, a captured asteroid. Others suggest it was formed by debris resulting from a collision involving Mars. And, of course, it could be some sort of extraterrestrial probe, could it not? All right, welcome to the program tonight, William W. Warwick, a documentary filmmaker, investigative journalist, writer, and inventor. He was a co-producer and producer of The Phoenix Incident, and now the author of The Phobos Enigma, Evidence of Artificial Nuclear Pulse Detonation on Phobos. Hi, William. Welcome to the program. Good to have you here.
1: Thanks. Thanks for having me. Looking forward to it.
0: What do you think about what you've heard so far?
1: Well, the evidence is clear if you take into account the evidence that we have from the Cadmium meteorite, which is a meteorite that fell in 1980 that not a lot of people know about, fell on a Russian military base in Yemen. And the evidence from that clearly indicates that there was nuclear pulse detonation of some kind used, and could actually be the source of how that meteorite came to actually come to Earth. A lot of people don't know, or they may not realize, that the inclination, which is the tilt of Mars, is half a degree off from Earth, so there's 23 and a half, and we're 24, so vice versa, excuse me. And so Phobos and Deimos are orbit around Mars in a zero inclination, almost a 0 degree inclination. It's like 0.1 degrees, which means that they basically orbit around the equator at the exact no inclination to the equator whatsoever of Mars. And since Mars's equator is inclined to 24 degrees and we're inclined to 23 degrees, that means anything that orbits around Mars, potentially if thrown out of orbit, could basically go out into space and loop back down into our orbit. The timing has to be perfect, of course. It's a one in a billion shot, right? But clearly the evidence of the Cadmium meteorite indicates that that's exactly what happened. And so one of the things that we posit in my book is that the evidence of the meteorite itself, and the alkalinity, the super alkalinity, and other aspects of it, the class layers and the 60 different minerals, couple of them are man-made, meaning like there's no other way to make them outside of artificial means. All of it just indicates that there is some type of artificial nuclear event or events, plural, that happen on, in, and around Phobos in particular, and Deimos, and Mars in particular as well. So it's really the radioactive evidence, you could say, that is kind of like really literally the smoking gun that is indicative of some kind of artificial, and by artificial, you can, extraterrestrials, it could be ancient humans, we don't know, but the evidence is clear that there is some type of artificial explosions that were going on in and around there in order to have created that kind of evidence. It's just no way around it to explain it any other way.
0: Phobos one day will actually crash into Mars?
1: That is the thinking, but it's funny because it wasn't discovered until very late. You would think it's the closest planet other than Venus, and we've been looking at it for so long that it would have been detected long ago. But so, you know, when I look at the evidence of it, we don't know how old it is. It could be millions of years old. It could be 20 million years old. It could be 100,000 years old. It could be 10,000 years old. We just don't know because it only was discovered 150 years ago, like you said. So as I go back and I reread the evidence that I gathered 5 years ago, 10 years ago, 20 years ago, I go back and I look at it with a different perspective. And as you were introducing it, you have to understand that, like, they were finding the moons of, like, Neptune and Uranus and Saturn before they found moons of, and they're not really moons. They're asteroids, right? Let's just be clear about that. They're only a couple kilometers wide. So, you know, they're not huge. They're not like our moon or the moons in the practical sense that we would think of them. And yet they're big enough to rotate around Mars in the sense that they would be called moons, right? So there's so many anomalies about their orbits, the orbits in particular. I outlined six different things that were just totally artificial. And then, like I said, the smoking gun evidence for me was the Cadmean meteorite and cesium-137 and the super alkalinity. And so the audience understands what that means in a nuclear aspect. So super alkalinity is something that's usually only created in, like, nuclear processes. So, you know, if they want to recycle nuclear waste or something like that, and that's the only time you really see super alkalinity. It's not natural for something to be super alkaline. So when the Cadmean meteorite was analyzed, they found that out of 20,000 meteorites, it's the only one that had this super alkalinity, right? So it's not like 1 in 100 or 1 in 1,000 or one. It's like 1 in 20,000. It's the only meteorite we've ever recovered that has this signature of super alkalinity. So when we looked at, you know, what causes that, the only thing that really causes that is artificial nuclear processes, meaning, like, there's nothing in a natural event that would really cause that. And then the other thing about the meteorite is that it's actually two separate, and it's only about the size of your fist, by the way. It's two separate class layers. So class layers, like if you went outside and took a handful of mud from China and a handful of mud from South America and you put them together, they would be completely different in terms of their, you know, morphology and, you know, and content and stuff like that. So they had these two layers that were stuck together. One was formed very quickly with a shock, what they call shocked quartz sort of effect, with a rapid nuclear event. And then the other layer was formed with a very slow nuclear event, like a thermal event, but not so much of a shock event. So you had the heat, but you didn't have the shock wave. And you can't really get that in a natural disaster, because normally what would happen is you would have one or the other, but not both. And not both of them stuck together, you see? So to me, that got me thinking about nuclear pulse detonation, because I was already looking at ways that we could basically go to Phobos and Deimos and the asteroids to mine minerals, stuff like that, which a lot of companies are looking at right now. So I really came to this conclusion as a result of studying how we would do it today, economically, which would be with nuclear pulse detonation, and then figuring out that, well, I think someone else already did it. And then I started looking at the anomalies of Phobos and Deimos in more detail, and I realized that the morphology in terms of what it looked like and how it was formed in the crater and everything else basically lends itself to further investigation.
0: All right, and we will further investigate tonight with our guest William W. Warwick talking about the artificial moons of Mars tonight into the paranormal. I'm Jeremy Scott.

0: Considered by most, optimized curcumin is one of the few bioavailable and highly absorbable curcumin products on the market. Hi, I'm Dr. Mitch. Since most chronic diseases have inflammation, our optimized curcumin seems to be a perfect addition to any nutritional program. It makes sense to me that preventing or reducing inflammation is a key component to our overall health. The Mayo Clinic found that curcumin can decrease swelling and inflammation, has antioxidant properties, and research suggests that curcumin can prevent cancer, or at least slow the spread of cancer, and in many instances make chemotherapy more effective. It protects our healthy cells even from radiation. TotalWellness.com, where we help you to look good, feel good, and enjoy total wellness.
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2: Hi, everybody. I'm Jack Hanna. Since I was a boy growing up on a farm in Tennessee, I've been fascinated with animals. I'm not only in awe of their beauty and kindness, but also their tireless work ethic. Just look at the birds, who gather supplies to build nests, or Swiss foxes, who work hard to provide for their young, or penguins, who travel up to 500 miles to secure food for their families, or bush babies, whose impressive jump allows them to navigate the trees in the wild in search of fruit. This remarkable work ethic is shared by our best friends, the canines. 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
11: This is Parabnormal News. Sky watchers, get ready. The first total lunar eclipse in over 2 years will grace the skies across North America at night this week on Thursday into Friday. Called a blood moon, the celestial phenomenon happens when Earth comes directly between the sun and the moon, casting a shadow that makes the moon look red.
12: Even though the sun's light is blocked out, some of the light passes through the Earth's atmosphere and gets scattered, and the light that reaches the moon is very reddish in color.
11: Dr. Daniel Vanden Burke, associate professor of physics at St. Vincent College, tells CBS Pittsburgh that you don't need to wear glasses. You can see it with the naked eye or through a telescope, but it's best to find a clear view of the sky away from city lights. During the eclipse, solar-powered spacecraft operating around the moon, including NASA's Lunar Reconnaissance Orbiter and Firefly Aerospace's Blue Ghost Lander, will power down to conserve energy. I'm George Henry, Paranormal News.

0: Circling the red planet are two of the strangest moons in the whole solar system, Phobos and Deimos.
1: Is Phobos artificial or natural? Why is that discussion so controversial?
2: Two Martian moons, Phobos and Deimos, are thought to be the asteroids captured by the red planet.
3: There's a monolith there, a very unusual structure on this little potato-shaped object that goes around Mars once in 7 hours.
4: The astonishing quote-unquote moon is artificial.
5: Into the paranormal with Jeremy Scott. Somewhere between the paranormal and abnormal.
1: So if it was artificial, if it was not natural, who or what made it? And was there this nuclear detonation, this blast, in a days gone by? Our guest tonight on Into the Paranormal is William W. Warwick. I know it sounded like a cat meow there, but there is no cat in the studio. That I can attest. When I heard that music last night, we picked it out for the program tonight. I had to make sure that there wasn't a kitty outside begging for food. Because I heard meow in there just a little bit. But in case anybody else is wondering, no cats were harmed in the making of this podcast. William W. Warwick is our guest tonight. His new book, The Phobos Enigma, Evidence of Artificial Nuclear Pulse Detonation of Phobos, is going to be released when, William?
6: We're going to release Kindle versions actually right now. And if anybody would like to get one, you can send me an email at my name, WilliamWarwick@pm.me, and be happy to get you a copy of it.
1: All right, fantastic. So you were talking about this potential nuclear blast that occurred in our past, right?
6: Sure. So nuclear pulse detonation was a technique that we were going to use in the 1950s to put heavy lift spaceships into orbit. To do interstellar planetary travel, and to actually go to Phobos and Deimos, and to go to Mars as well. And so it's funny that the thing that we were going to do is the thing that we think that they used to do what we want to do now. So it's almost like deja vu in the sense I feel like we're rediscovering something that we already did. And I think if we have to go back far enough, we would, you know, there's evidence that it would be the Sumerians. Because the Sumerian epics talk about how they went through the Hammond Bracelet, and the Hammond Bracelet was the asteroid belt. And these are definitely captured asteroids in the sense that they're carbonaceous chondrites, and they fit the profile of what we would expect to come from the asteroid belt. So it's not so much the sense that we think that they were artificially built or created. My theory is that it was what they call a bipod asteroid, essentially. And there was two asteroids that kind of had like a soft collision. And there's evidence of this in the galaxy, you know, in the solar system right now. There's a bunch of them, Thule, and a bunch of them we mentioned in the book. So you can look this up. So basically what we think happened is that whoever, we don't know who they were, the Sumerians, let's just say it was the Sumerians, and we don't really know who they were. But they were traveling through the solar system, in Nibiru or whatever. And they came across the asteroid belt, and they found these two asteroids that they saw that they could split into two. And they wanted to split them into two because the two asteroids, the two moons, Phobos and Deimos, are in an orbit, what we call the inner and outer Roche limit. And the inner Roche limit is as close to you as you can basically get to a planet before gravitational forces will pull you in very rapidly. And the outer Roche limit is as far away as you can orbit before you basically are outside the gravity well of the planet that you're orbiting. And the reason why these limits came about is because it's a NASA thing, actually, a space thing that we came up with when we were going out into space. We figured out that if you put a satellite or a space station at the inner Roche limit and another space station at the outer Roche limit, then instead of having to go from Earth all the way to the outer limit, which is much farther away and requires much more fuel and everything else, you could go from Earth to the inner Roche limit, which is the inner part where you could be, and then have a space station on the inner Roche limit, and then have a spaceship that goes from the inner Roche limit to the outer Roche limit, and then from the outer Roche limit out into space. And so there's a whole aerostationary orbit thing, and there's a whole bunch of orbital mechanics. I won't get into too much detail. You can read the book if you want. It tells you all about it. But basically, you use these maneuvers because it results in the lowest cost of fuel if you want to get from point A to point B, with point A being like Mars and point B being the Earth. And so, gosh, I don't know what the question was, but everything about

0: one that studies how we put satellites up into space and how we do space stations would look at that and go, oh, those are space stations. You know what I mean? Like, those are clearly space stations. And but then they're not. They're asteroids. So then you look at it and you go, okay, how did they get there? What's going on here? And that's where the deeper sort of mystery comes about, because then you have to start answering all these questions, these statistical anomalies, where it's like it's 1 in 5 trillion is what we calculated per moon. So per moon, it's 1 in 5 trillion that they would both be where they are for each moon, which is like almost astronomically impossible. And then that's so it's not just the K-Dune evidence, it's not just the radioactive elements, it's the whole entire picture where you look at it and you go, there's just no way that this was just a natural thing. Whether it was ancient astronauts or ancient aliens or ancient humans or, you know, the Greys, whatever. There's so many theories that you could throw in there, but if you just look to our history with the Sumerians and read the Sumerian epics, that tells you the whole history of what happened on Mars. Zachariah Sitchin was his whole Earth Chronicles things goes into great detail about what happened on Mars, and I think really what it just requires is a leap of faith on and our understanding of what happened, and taking the science that we see, the evidence that we have, like the monolith that Buzz talks about. You know, if he's talking about it at that level, then we can only surmise that NASA probably has a lot more information about that than they've released to the public.
1: You know? Surprise. Yeah, more to come exactly. With William W. Warwick tonight. I'm Jeremy Scott. Somewhere between the paranormal and the abnormal. Our website, ParanormalRadio.com. That's where you can get the links to everything your heart desires regarding this show, including to the guests. Just type in their name. We've got a search feature as well. If you don't remember exactly the name of the guest or the sub, you can certainly try by subject material as well. That'll help you find it. All right, more to come. William W. Warwick, our guest tonight, Warwick. I'm Jeremy Scott. Into the paranormal.
2: 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Since most chronic diseases have inflammation, our optimized curcumin seems to be a perfect addition to any nutritional program. It makes sense to me that preventing or reducing inflammation is a key component to our overall health. The Mayo Clinic found that curcumin can decrease swelling and inflammation, has antioxidant properties, and research suggests that curcumin can prevent cancer, or at least slow the spread of cancer, and in many instances make chemotherapy more effective. It protects our healthy cells even from radiation. 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
3: 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I'm actually tired of doing all the phone numbers.
4: You okay.
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3: Nice job.
4: Thanks.

0: Phobos, and Deimos, William?
1: Oh, well, you know, we can go all the way back to the Phobos grunt missions, you know, Phobos 1 and Phobos 2 that they did with this joint program with the American government and the Russian government back in the 1980s. So I think, you know, a lot's been going on that they haven't wanted to talk about. So if you go back to that, if some of the younger listeners might not be familiar with that, in the 1980s, the U.S. government did a joint mission with Phobos 1 and Phobos 2, two probes that were sent to Phobos in order to investigate it. One of them was lost. I can't remember the circumstances, but the second one, I was able to get a photograph of an object that was apparently docking with Phobos. And this was widely publicized at the time. And I think Maria Popovich was one of the Russian astronauts. She actually did a press conference and had some photographs of the object to share. And as far as I know, other than those one or two photographs that the Russians shared at their press conference, they've never, neither the Russian nor the American government has released any more information about exactly what happened in that particular incident. And an interesting side note in history, shortly after that is when the Berlin Wall fell. And I posited in my book that I think that that whole entire episode had some kind of effect on the Cold War and helped to sort of cool it down a little bit, I think, because I think the two superpowers realized that there was another superpower and maybe they needed to work together a little bit more. And if you recall, that was, you know, not too long after the speech that Reagan gave at the UN about, you know, what if there was another force, an alien force that was bigger that would unite the human race. So I think there's a lot going on there that it's like a big it's like a big can of worms that, you know, I don't think NASA really wants to open that can up yet, although I feel like they're peeling Band-Aids off slowly but surely with the whole UAP and UFA program, so that I think it's more or less just a gradual slow disclosure, I guess you would call it. So you could kind of consider my book part of that slow disclosure.
0: So besides these missions, which ended in failure, Phobos 1 and Phobos 2, were there any other missions after that, either by NASA or any other agencies until the European Space Agency in 2022, as I mentioned earlier?
1: No, they've had several successful missions. You know, I don't recall all the names of Mars Explorer. Of course, you've had the Mars Rover missions, which were extremely successful, more successful than anyone ever had imagined, you know, at the time. So, you know, I think it's just a hot potato that I don't think that NASA or the government's really ready to deal with yet. I mean, even if you look at, like, the structures on Mars, Cydonia region, the face on Mars, all of that, you know, that goes back to the 90s. But none of those mysteries have gone away. There's still things that, anomalies, let's call them, that just really can't be explained any other way. You have to, at some point, accept an artificial hypothesis. And by artificial, I don't necessarily mean alien. I just mean, because alien brings up all kinds of different things, I just mean that there's evidence that there are things that happened, like the orbital placement of Phobos and Deimos in particular, that are just not natural. So, you know, whether that was an ancient civilization or the Sumerians or ancient humans, there's not enough evidence there. But that kind of makes me think that maybe Buzz knows something that we don't when he talks about that monolith, because that's a very unusual thing for an astronaut to say, because usually they've got tight lips about stuff like that. They're not allowed to talk about things that are not, like, strictly on the script. So for him to have mentioned that casually in 2009, by the way, the first time I presented my evidence was in 2007. So this book that I'm publishing now is really, you know, 10, 15, 20 years in the making. So the first time I presented my evidence was in 2007. And so Buzz came out with that CNN interview in 2009. And I was like, okay, well, maybe I'm onto something here, because that monolith, if it is a monolith or if it is an artificial structure, which it totally possibly could be, then that might be the evidence that we're looking for that could help, you know, understand, like, the history of Phobos and Deimos, and maybe more importantly ourselves, because it could be that we did this. We might have been the ones that did all of this, you know, 20, 30,000, 50,000 years ago, 100,000 years ago, And then we left Mars to come here, and, you know, and the rest is so is religious history. Let's call it that, right? The Bible story, the flood, everything. So it's quite possible that Noah's Ark and that whole story might not have even happened on Earth. Maybe Noah's Ark was, you know, the flood on Mars, and we all left Mars and came to Earth and put all the animals in an ark and came to Earth. Because that's completely possible.
0: Wow, you're really opening up a can of worms, William.
1: Yeah. Well, actually, every study that's been done, because I go into this in some detail in the book, so every natural physiological study that's ever been done on human beings clearly indicates that our natural circadian rhythm is a Mars 24.6-hour rhythm. So that's really interesting, because the only way that that would happen is if we originated on Mars. In other words, our biological clock is tied to our planet. And the cool thing about this is when you look at the Sumerian epics, like, people used to wonder, like, well, how did the Sumerians and the people in the Bible, like Lamech and everybody before Adam, live to be, you know, 900 years old? And one of the explanations that we can get from the Sumerian epics, a scientific explanation that makes sense, and we know this is true, is because your biological clock is written where you're born. So if you were born on Mars, which has a 687-day year, and it has four seasons and a 24-hour day, basically, because it's at the same tilt and the same speed of rotation and everything. So if you were born on Mars, there would be slightly less gravity, and a year would take almost 2 years. In other words, 1 year would almost be a two-year, two Earth years. But other than that, you would still have almost 24 hours. It would be 24.6-hour day. And the only way that would happen is if you were born in that gravity well. Your gravity well determines your circadian rhythm. See? So the reason why this is correlated to the Sumerians is that the Sumerians were on a planet that had a 3,600-year rotation around the sun. So it took them a year to go around the sun. So it must have something to do with your gravity and its relationship to the nearest, largest gravity well, which is the sun in every solar system. So the Sumerians from Nibiru, 1 year for them is 3,600 Earth years. They call it Shar, S-H-A-R. So to me, that must mean, okay, that makes sense, because if we, meaning human race, actually developed on Mars and then came to Earth, then all of those studies that they did when they put people in caves and stuff like that, and they deprive us of light and sunlight and everything, we don't know what time it is, we revert to a natural 24.6-hour rhythm. And the only way that could scientifically be possible is if we actually originated on Mars. It's encoded in our DNA.
0: All right.
1: So part of my book goes into there's haplogroups. And if you look at the graph of the haplogroups, you see that about 20,000 years ago, there was a huge genetic change in our genetic makeup. And if we go back even further than that, like 100,000, 200,000, 300,000, 400,000 years ago, all the way back to the beginning of the Sumerian epics, there's a graph there that I have in my book which shows this really well, and it's like, whoa. And basically, right around the time of the Sumerian Kings List epics, which is 432,000 years ago, we have the Neanderthals. And then in 300,000 years ago, we have the Denisovians. And then for 200, 300, almost 400,000 years, we have no change. And then all of a sudden, you have this genetic upgrade. You have the Cro-Magnons come on site. And then after the Cro-Magnons come on site, you have 12 different haplogroups that come about. Right? Or seven, actually, excuse me, 1, 2, 3, 4, 5, 6, 7, 8, 9, 9. But, and there's 23 haplogroups, I think, I forget the total number. But the point I'm trying to make is that there was clearly, like, a genetic upgrade to the human race that occurred 10, 15, 20, 30,000 years ago, something like that. And my theory is that there probably could have been some kind of effort where we went from Mars to the Earth. I think it's completely plausible, and the evidence seems to suggest that something like that might have happened.
0: Yeah, and there's still a lot that we don't understand, and we may never understand, but helping us understand this tonight is William W. Warwick, and we will continue with him in the next hour of our program. If you're not getting both hours, call up your local station and kindly ask that they carry the program in its entirety. We would appreciate that. More to come.
2: 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Yeah, we're on them all. 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Into the Parabnormal.
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6: Yep. 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So you do the phone number. I'm actually tired of doing all the phone numbers.
7: Okay.
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9: News Radio. I'm Rob Martier. Tens of thousands are still without power across Hawaii as Tropical Storm Lala starts to wind down. Officials are urging people to stay off the roads until crews are able to assess the damage and begin the cleanup. At a news briefing today, officials said 100 homes have been damaged or destroyed on the Big Island of Hawaii, where heavy flooding was reported. Ukraine has bombarded Moscow with an aerial attack of 600 drones. Moscow's regional governor said one person was killed today when a drone fell on a residence, and officials say several more died in two other regions. Russia counterattacked with several missiles and over 100 drones. An official with the Bucharest Defense Ministry says one of the drones breached NATO airspace in Romania and was shot down by a Spanish fighter jet. The FBI has named a New Jersey resident for the first time to its most wanted fraudsters list. Sarah Lee Kessler reports.
10: His name is Ray Grabato. He's from the Philippines, but lived in Hoboken, where the FBI says he ran a Ponzi scheme that defrauded 2,000 investors. It operated between 2018 and 2022, bilking clients, many of them New Jerseyans, out of $650 million. The FBI issued an arrest warrant for Grabato in 2022, but he's been in the wind ever since. They think he may be hiding in the Philippines and are offering a $150,000 reward for information that leads to an arrest and conviction. I'm Sarah Lee Kessler.
9: Researchers in Finland say drinking coffee could help with a leaner physique. The study from the University of Oulu found people who regularly drink coffee were likely to have a leaner body composition with less body fat and increased muscle mass. Researchers also noted that higher coffee intake was linked to lower levels of three amino acids associated with insulin resistance and a higher risk of diabetes. Rob Martier, NBC News Radio.
11: Located in the heart of San Bernardino, California, the Teamsters Local 1932 Training Center is designed to train workers for high-demand, good-paying jobs in various industries throughout the Inland Empire. 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
9: Senator Ruben Gallego says the record-setting deployment of the USS Abraham Lincoln could hurt the Navy. Appearing on ABC's This Week, the Arizona Democrat said the concerns surrounding the U.S. aircraft carrier could make it hard for people to remain in the Navy.
12: The problem here is that this administration did not plan for this war. They did not plan how to get out of this war, did not really understand how this war was going to escalate. They were basically trying and hoping that this war would end up just like the war in Venezuela.
9: About 5,000 sailors and Marines have been on board the USS Abraham Lincoln since November. CNN reported a sailor was quickly rescued after going overboard last month. Attorney General Todd Blanche says the FBI taking over the investigation into Nancy Guthrie's disappearance may not be the best course of action. On NBC's Meet the Press today, Blanche said it may not be the right thing to do at this point. Blanche also said that there was no update on the investigation to share publicly. Baseball legend Tommy John is dead at the age of 83. Lisa Carton has more.
13: John was a four-time MLB All-Star and won more than 288 games in his career, but he is best known for a groundbreaking elbow surgery. After suffering a torn ligament in 1974, he underwent an experimental elbow reconstruction by Dr. Frank Jobe that allowed him to continue his career with the Los Angeles Dodgers. The procedure is now known as Tommy John surgery. John reminisced what it was like playing in Los Angeles.
14: That's the way it was playing for the Dodgers. You had Rickles, you had Sinatra, you had Cary Grant. You had all these people were up in the stands.
13: John passed away at his home in Florida on Saturday, surrounded by his wife and family members.
9: Luke Combs will return to U.S. stadiums next spring. The country music superstar will kick off his My Kind of Saturday Night Tour on April 3rd in Arlington, Texas. He'll make a dozen stops across the country, including in Detroit, Pittsburgh, and Denver. Rob Martier, NBC News Radio.
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0: I am Jeremy Scott. It is good to have you with us in the second hour of our program tonight with William W. Warwick. His book, The Phobos Enigma, Evidence of Artificial Nuclear Pulse Detonation on Phobos, which is one of the two moons on Mars. As far as this is concerned, how close did Buzz Aldrin actually get? Because he describes this monolith, which would mean that he, you know, had to have eyes on it. Do we know?
1: Oh yeah, there's photographs of it from the various missions. It's definitely an odd structure that sticks out from the surface in a way that's, you know, clearly apparent. The estimated size from photogrammetry, which is the judging the distance of the shadows and stuff like that, is probably like around 300 feet tall by like 100 feet wide. So it's a fairly significant structure. You know, you're talking about a 30-story building. You know, 100 feet wide is the roughly the size of it. So, but it could also be. And because I put a lot of thought into this, it could also be evidence of the nuclear pulse detonation cycles, because the way nuclear pulse detonation works is you basically explode a nuclear bomb behind the spacecraft, or in this case, the asteroids, and you use the nuclear pulse detonations to nudge the asteroid where you want it to go, or slow it down and to put it into orbit, or change its direction. And so, so those nuclear pulse detonations could have been the thing that that they used to not only put it into orbit, but also to split it. So Phobos and Deimos, I actually 3D printed these two parts, Phobos and Deimos. I was able to find a 3D, orthographic maps of both of the moons, and I was able to 3D print them, and they actually fit together. And so it fit together about 80% of the whole perimeter of both of Deimos essentially fits into Stickney Crater. So Stickney Crater, which is anomalous in and of itself, is actually the evidence of where Deimos fit into it, because the starburst pattern on Deimos fits where Stickney would be. And what they did is it was like a little knob on top of another knob. Picture a potato with another potato attached to it, and they just basically drilled down like we would do. They create a sequential explosion around the perimeter where the two moons were connected together. And then once they separated the two, then they used nuclear pulse detonation to separate them even more. They left Deimos in a higher orbit, and then they had to use a lot more nuclear pulse detonations in order to slow down Phobos and put it into a lower orbit, because it's a much larger body. And that's why you see all of these, what they call rills. They have different names for grills, but they're basically these lines where it looks like a boulder or something was molten, and it like went across the surface of it, and then it changes direction. No one could figure out how it would change direction. And what it is that as they were exploding these nuclear pulse detonations one after the other, boom, boom, boom, what was happening is Phobos was still rotating. So as it was rotating, those new explosions were taking that material that was previously vaporized and molten and pushing it. And then as it turned, it would push it in a different direction because the planet's turning. So that explains what those mysterious crater lines are from and how they were formed. All of it, the nuclear pulse detonation, explains every anomaly that we have found on both moons.
0: You mentioned that these are asteroids that they collided. And again, this was because of the detonation?
1: No. What they did, what they most likely did, is they just went through the asteroid belt and they found a binary asteroid. Actually, it's not bipedal, excuse me. It's a binary asteroid. And a binary asteroid is just two asteroids. It can be a big one or a small one. There's various examples, Thule, T-H-U-L-E, and a couple of them. You can look this up. And they're basically, if you saw the little robot that was in Star Wars, where you had the two sections that were connected to each other, that's what a binary asteroid looks like. So it's when a smaller asteroid basically does a soft impact with a larger asteroid, when they were basically still in sort of a metamorphic phase, meaning they're kind of molten. And so it wasn't a high impact event was a low impact event. And what ends up happening is they basically just kind of melt together, but they're still basically two separate bodies. And so what they did is they picked up a binary asteroid. They did some nuclear pulse detonations to get it out of the asteroid belt, which is right next to the Mars, by the way. So it goes Earth, Mars, asteroid belt, Saturn, Jupiter. So and the asteroid belt was most likely a planet that got destroyed, by the way. So they went through the asteroid belt. They found a binary that was suitable size. They did a few nuclear pulse detonations. They got it into orbit around Mars. And then they used further nuclear pulse detonations to separate the two bodies. And they put Phobos in a low Earth orbit, and they put Deimos in a high, not Earth orbit, but Mars orbit. And they used nuclear pulse detonations to do the whole thing.
0: The orbit of Phobos, that is unusual, isn't it?
1: It's both of them have what's called an orbital eccentricity, and eccentricity is the amount of perturbation from a perfect circle. So if you had a zero eccentricity, it'd be a perfect circle. Phobos and Deimos have orbital eccentricities, which is E, is a symbol in science, less than 0.00000, I think it's 151, for Deimos, and I forget what Phobos was, I think it's 0.0051. So it's within a millionth of a degree, a millionth of a degree, of a fraction of a degree of being a perfect circle. And the only time we see that kind of perfection is with artificial satellites. It's very unusual to see that if you were going to have a captured asteroid. See, the captured asteroid hypothesis falls apart for a couple of reasons. First of all, the asteroid belt is on the plane of the ecliptic, which means it's at 0 degrees in relationship to Mars. So if an asteroid were to basically come out of the asteroid belt, it would be coming towards Mars at some kind of angle other than zero. So the idea that it would be captured and then be placed at the exact angle that Mars is tilted at is like almost impossible. Like it's just like there's so many things that would have to happen for that to work. And it becomes improbable, not impossible. Nothing's impossible. But the numbers on it, when we ran it, I ran the computations on it, it was like 1 in 5 trillion. So if there was a random asteroid that just happened to leave the asteroid belt, it would have to happen 5 trillion times before it would happen once, like we see it. That's kind of low. It's not impossible, but it's really, really, really, really low. And then the kicker is you have to do the same thing with Deimos, because Deimos also has the same properties as Phobos in terms of orbital eccentricity of Deimos is a 1 millionth of a degree. It's 0.000, I think, I can't remember if it's 3 zeros or 4 zeros, but it's so astronomically low that you look at that and you go, that's got to be artificial, you know? With all the other things too. It's not just that, but the other things too. The aerostationary orbit, the Roche limits. There's just 5 or 6 things about the orbits of both of those that just scream artificial satellites, because that's exactly what we would do if we were going to make 2 space stations.
0: Hold that thought. We will continue our conversation with William W. Warwick tonight on Into the Paranormal. I'm Jeremy Scott.

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0: Talking about the artificiality of Phobos and Deimos tonight with the author of the Phobos Enigma, Evidence of Artificial Nuclear Pulse Detonation on Phobos, William W. Warwick. So, William, as you were, you know, we were talking about before the break about some of these different anomalies, as we'll call them. Any others to point out? I know that in particular, the low density of Phobos has led to some speculation that it might actually be hollow. What's your take on that one?
1: So if you're looking at a spacefaring civilization that was using advanced technology, like Palooka pulse detonation, that's good for if you want to move very heavy objects like an asteroid. However, if you want to do finer adjustments, an advanced society would most likely use what's called a linear accelerator. And a linear accelerator is just like, you know, a maglev train or anything else that most of us are probably familiar with, except instead of accelerating a train or something like that, they could basically take material from inside the planet and have a maglev accelerator and take buckets of material and shoot it out of a linear accelerator on the planet, and you could do more fine adjustments of its trajectory. And so what we think most likely, because this is what we would do, is they, after they basically got the asteroid split apart and put into the respective orbits, they probably began to mine the interior of the asteroid, and they probably installed a linear accelerator, which put it, which was able to basically just eject material from inside of it. And the beautiful thing about that is that not only are you ejecting material out in order to change your trajectory to make fine adjustments, but you're also ejecting material that you need to excavate from the inside in order to build your space station facility anyway. Mm-hmm. So the beauty of that plan is multifold. You get to have a very efficient way to basically move energy. So you can power a linear accelerator with basically nuclear power. So if they had a nuclear power generator like we have in submarines, and they could basically power that thing for 20 or 30 years, just shooting buckets of material out of nozzle. Now, in addition to that, there's one more benefit that people overlook when they think about spacefaring civilizations. They think high tech. They think, you know, it's a spaceship. It's going to look like Star Wars. But in reality, if you're traveling through unknown parts of space or even, you know, local parts of the solar system, there's every chance that you're going to get hit with a micrometeorite or a cosmic flare or some kind of, you know, cosmic wave of energy that could basically destroy, you know, you and your spacecraft. So the other benefit to taking an asteroid and hollowing it out is that you don't have to worry about protection, because if you've got 10 or 20 or 30 feet between you and a micrometeorite asteroid, it's not going to affect you at all. You're going to be buried deep inside that asteroid, and you don't have to worry about cosmic shielding or radiation or anything. You basically just have to find the asteroid and start hollowing it out. So these are the things that we would do, that these are the steps that we would take if we were going to go to the asteroid belt to mine them. And I think the funny thing for me is I look at all this and I say, well, we're not the first. Someone's already done this and they figured out how to do it, because all we're doing is replicating the things that they did, right? In fact, are you familiar with the Netflix show, the three-body problem?
0: I've heard a lot about it.
1: So the three-body problem, it goes into a lot of different things in terms of science. I don't want to spoil it for anybody. But one of the key elements of it is that they come across this alien civilization, and they want to send an astronaut basically into space in order to meet this alien civilization halfway. And guess what method they're using to get there? Nuclear pulse detonation. So if you're interested in learning a little bit more about it, it's a great segue to learn about nuclear pulse detonation, because the whole entire basically episode or the show boils down to us trying to meet this alien species halfway and how we're gonna talk to them, and, you know, et cetera, et cetera. So if you wanna check out that show, The Three Body Problem, you're gonna get a first row seat get a little bit of education on nuclear pulse detonation and how it can work.
0: All right, so I'm just going to read this because I had this in my inbox. I was considering it for Paranormal News. You said three-body problem. It says, yeah. Astronomers have discovered what they believe to be a rare, stable trio of gravitationally bound Kuiper Belt objects, offering new clues to the enduring three-body problem. The discovery made using NASA's Hubble Space Telescope and Hawaii's Keck Observatory revealed what astronomers identified as possible support for a controversial theory that certain Kuiper Belt objects could have been formed by gravitational collapse of primordial material around the sun. The theory contrasts with widely held ideas that most Kuiper Belt objects are formed through collisions. Interesting.
1: Yeah, so, you know, the three-body problem is just essentially a physics problem that it makes it extremely difficult to predict how three bodies will interact gravitationally if they don't, you know, without a known, you know, trajectory in orbit. And so it's one of those things you can predict very accurately how two bodies will interact, like the moon of the Earth and the Earth itself. Or, for instance, a satellite in the Earth itself. But if you throw a third body into that, all of a sudden, the calculations become very chaotic. And so the movie's very complicated. Not the movie, but the Netflix series. I won't get too much into it. It's very science-oriented. So if you don't have a really good background, it's going to take a little while to get up to speed. But essentially, you can look at it the same way with Phobos and Deimos and Mars, because you have the same issue. It's a three-body problem. You have Phobos and Deimos, the two bodies, and Mars with a third body, and it becomes almost impossible to predict backwards or forwards where those two moons will be. And so that's why, to me, I think we have to at least posit the theory that it may not be asteroids that were captured. They were captured, but they were captured artificially. And that they didn't necessarily form during the solar system and then were captured and all that. That whole theory just doesn't work out. So they were artificially captured and they were artificially placed. So the next question is, who placed them there and why? You know, we know why, because they would be space stations, but then the question is, why Mars? What were they doing on Mars that they needed space stations to do it, right? That's, to me, that's the question. Like, why did someone go through so much effort to put these things in place? And the only thing that I can think of is that maybe it was part of the rescue mission to get as much of the people off of Mars to Earth, which I know probably sounds a little crazy, but, like, that's where the evidence is leading.
0: So if there were civilizations, there have to be structures, some of which may still be standing, or the remnants of.
1: Yes, absolutely. That would be Cydonia and all those other structures that, you know, people have been talking about for decades now, you know, with in the Cydonia region, the face on Mars, the pyramid complex. I've seen some photographs that look clearly like some type of rectangular, city-type, you know, structures. There's been infrared images of things that, you know, shouldn't be look like that underground. They look natural. They look artificial. So I think, and then there's a cesium one, I forget, 123, 173. But there's the cesium evidence too, not only on Mars, but also from Phobos, which we have in the Kaidu meteorite, that clearly indicates that there was definitely atomic activity going on in and around Mars itself, because it's in the atmosphere. We know that that's there. And we know that that's the signature of atomic weapons. So we can maybe, you know, if it was like a, you know, because I try to think about, like, what happened? Like, how do all these things happen? So maybe what happened is they put Phobos and Deimos up there because that was, like, some kind of rescue mission. That was, like, Noah's Ark. That was our Noah's Ark. And then
0: so
1: we came
0: in these alien spacecraft. We'll get to a William W. Warwick when we continue. Somewhere between the paranormal and the abnormal. I'm Jeremy Scott, Into the Paranormal.

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20: This is Parabnormal News. Something floating in interstellar space is mystifying researchers. The mysterious object known as SIMP-0136 is approximately 13 times the mass of Jupiter and located about 20 light years from Earth. It was identified by the advanced infrared capabilities on NASA's James Webb Space Telescope, which detected complex atmospheric features similar to Jupiter and Saturn. The object has a rapid spin, completing a full rotation every 2.4 hours. So, what is it? SIMP-0136 is up for scientific debate. Some say it's a rogue planet or a brown dwarf. It goes to show there is a lot out there that we don't understand. I'm George Henry, Paranormal News.

0: Spaceship connected. Blurring the lines between the paranormal and abnormal. You're headed into the paranormal.
1: Imagine a Noah's Ark, like a rescue service between outer space and Earth. Maybe like a wheel in the sky, as they talked about in the Bible, or as others have referred to it, like a mothership. And there are those out there who believe that, in particular, Phobos, because it being the larger of the two moons, that it could be an alien spacecraft. William Warwick, our guest tonight, what do you think about that?
2: Well, I think that there's no question that it was artificially placed. So, you know, the only question then is who did it and why? Why did they do it? Because there's nothing worth going through with all that effort there now, but it doesn't mean that it wasn't like the Earth or there weren't minerals there or something else that was there that was more important, that you needed to have a two-stage to orbit platform that would get you potentially to Earth. And if you think about why you would need to spend all that time and money to build an orbital platform like that, the only reason that comes up is you're either mining the minerals or it's to get people off the planet. There's just really no other reason to go through that effort unless you're doing one of those two things. Or maybe they did both. Maybe there was a mining operation there. They mined the planet of all its minerals. It lost its magnetic field. And they went, oops, messed that planet up. And then maybe that's when they came to Earth. I don't know. But that certainly would fit the what we see. The evidence, so to speak, fits that.
1: You know, whether or not it is hypothesis. An alien spacecraft or not, you actually have... remains to be seen, of course. You actually, though, have had a close encounter, right? And that's kind of what got you looking into this.
2: Yeah, absolutely. In 1997, I was working my way through college, and I had a close encounter, I guess you'd call it, of the third kind. And I reported it on my CB radio. Back then, you know, the cell phones weren't really a thing. And so we had a company CB radio, and I reported it on my CB radio.
1: What kind of work were you doing?
2: Literally, just like I was a contractor. I was a mechanical contractor. So basically, if you saw the movie Close Encounters of the Third Kind, is basically the same thing. So I was in a service vehicle for a national company, and I was on a service call, I wasn't really on a service call. I was on call for a service call, and I went out to my vehicle to get a business card. Essentially, on the way back in, I saw this huge. At the time, I thought it was 600 feet wide. I think now, you know, I'd probably say it was about 300 feet wide. Vehicle, that's what I'll call it. Hovering, basically. It wasn't really hovering, it was moving, but it was basically a treetop level. And to give you a little bit of background, obviously, you probably have some inkling that I have some scientific background. I've got a patent in construction materials and stuff like that, thermal engineering. Did some work with SEAL Team 6 and some infrared signature reduction. So I know a lot about physics. And at the time, I was going to school at Old Dominion University for mechanical engineering, and I was a senior member of the Civil Air Patrol as a search and rescue team member. So I was trained in how to do search and rescue. I was trained in aircraft. I had a photographic memory. I knew all of the military planes that were in existence, all the civilian planes that were in existence, because that's actually what I trained for in the Taunton Air Squadron in Massachusetts. So in 1997, when I saw this object drop out of the sky, a big black boomerang-shaped object with no lights on it, like I knew what planes looked like. I had flown in planes before. You know, I was training to be a pilot for a short time when I was in Massachusetts, so I was completely familiar with basically all the stuff that was out there. And we were right next to a military base, so, you know, I was familiar with all the military stuff, too. So I knew that that wasn't an aircraft. You know, what it was still remains to be seen to this day. I've got theories about that, and we'll write another book about that, which will be coming out called The Norfolk Incident. But yeah, I reported that on my CB radio and called in sick the next day, and then Then the day after that was Friday, March 14th, and then I got fired from my job. My boss came to my front door and fired me on the spot for reporting a UFO. I couldn't believe it.
1: Fired for reporting a UFO. That's a hell of a story. Yeah. Why haven't you written a book? It writes itself, even the title, Fired for Reporting I Saw a UFO.
2: I might have. That's a good risk. Jerry, I'm going to have to add that. I'll give you credit for that. No, it's a good title. No, really. In fact, there was another interviewer who had actually recommended that I sue them for civil rights violations. But I can't. I actually
1: Everybody's entitled to see a UFO from time to time. I guess just in certain certain fields, line of work, you maybe can't talk about it.
2: I had never thought in a million years would I have ever thought that reporting a UFO on a CB radio would get me fired. Really, I wouldn't. I would not have done it if I had thought they would have got me fired, because I had to drop out of college. You know, I was working my way through college and I was a senior, so it really affected my whole life. It changed my whole course of my life.

0: risk category. I wasn't a nuclear power plant operator. You know what I'm saying? I wasn't a pilot. I wasn't someone whose career depended on that particular job, right? So imagine what pilots and people whose careers depend on their job actually go through. And I have had whistleblowers who came to me over the years, 20 years or so, who have come to me with information to tell me things that they know that they couldn't really get out any other way. And so I've tried to do a good job of representing them and telling some of these stories, because a lot of them, they will absolutely never make mainstream media. But that is changing. That is changing. So especially since 2017 and all this other stuff that's going on, you know, now it seems to be the hot topic. You know, UFOs and UAP, everyone's excited about it now and everybody's got a story. But, you know, back in the day, it wasn't like that, you know. Certainly wasn't, that was not my experience, my initial experience at least, right?
1: And again, this happened in Norfolk, Virginia, 1997, March 13th?
0: Yeah. March 12th, actually, the day before the Phoenix Lights.
1: Day before the Phoenix Lights, a very, very notable event in ufology. Our guest tonight, William W. Warwick, will have more Somewhere Between the Paranormal and the Abnormal. I am Jeremy Scott. Come see us at the Oregon Ghost Conference next weekend. We'll be out there on Saturday and Sunday in Seaside. Look forward to seeing you in Oregon for the Ghost Conference.

0: see, if something costs less, but people are happier with it, that sounds like something to look into, and that is MediShare. 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

0: The paranormal and the abnormal. I'm Jeremy Scott with William W. Warwick tonight. We were talking about Phobos earlier, the book Phobos Enigma, Evidence of Artificial Nuclear Pulse Detonation on Phobos. You can get that from William. Give out your email address again one more time, William.
1: Yeah, sure. It's my name, William Warwick, W-A-R-W-I-C-K, at P as in Paul, M as in Mary, dot Mary Echo, M-E, P-M dot M-E.
0: All right. Your close encounter, did it have similarities to that of the Phoenix Lights, which, as we mentioned, happened about 24 hours later?
1: Not only was it similar, it was similar in every shape, way, and form to a number of

0: the witnesses that I actually met and interviewed for the Phoenix incident video that I made that we got the award for. So there are a number of different events that occurred in Phoenix, though. There was an initial event, which was the real UFO, and then there was secondary events, which are basically us trying to catch the UFO, and then also other events like the A-10 drop and the flares, which were meant to basically distract us and deceive us. So the March 13th event in Phoenix was a very, very, very important event in ufology. And I think, 50 years from now, they'll still be talking about, like, what really happened. And we interviewed most of the key witnesses, Francis M. Barr, which is one of them, the families that saw it as well. And you can still get that video from 2007 that we made. And so the evidence is clear that what happened in Phoenix and what happened in Norfolk, my event happened in Norfolk. And if you're following the whole UFO thing, that's the same thing as Virginia Beach. And that's where all of these recent events that have been happening, that were released by the Pentagon. So there's something going on off the coast of Virginia. We don't know exactly what it is. We don't know if it's like some kind of underground or underwater alien civilization. But if you get about 80 miles off the coast of Virginia, they call it the graveyard of the Atlantic, and there's been a whole series of events that have happened over there. In fact, on March 13th, the night of the Phoenix Lights, many people don't know this, but there was a lost Navy SEAL helicopter flight called Troubleshooter 615 that went down about 80 miles off the coast of Norfolk. And that's the exact same area that, if you look at the Pentagon's release of the UAP activity, it's the exact same area that Troubleshooter 615 was lost on March 13th. And Troubleshooter 615 that was lost on March 13th was lost at 11:19 p.m. 10 minutes after that, that's when the President Clinton allegedly injured his knee in Holby Sound in Florida. So all of these events are connected together. And the question we should be asking, that everyone should be asking the citizens of the United States, is what really happened on March 13th? Why was the president rushed to security? What were they afraid of, right? And just tell the American people, like, what's really going on, because I think at the end of the day, we're old enough to, like, to figure it out now. And whatever's going on, I think we're all gonna have to deal with it as a society. And the sooner that we confront these things, the better off we'll be, because the technologies that are being suppressed right now as a result of all this is killing the human race. We should be 100 or 200 years ahead of where we're at right now in everything: healthcare, education, housing, energy, you name it. It's being suppressed and it's killing us. It's literally going to lead to the destruction of the human race if we don't become a society based on truth.
1: All right, so William, how are these vehicles operating? I understand you actually have a patent in something in which the UFOs are made from, is that correct?
0: Well, I was able to figure out what some of them are probably made from, yes, and some of the materials, which are basically aerogels, are very fairly well known now. So, but as a result of my experience of witnessing that, I was in a program which was investigating aerogels in college at the time, and I was able to figure out that a lot of these Tic Tac UFOs and in particular the one that I saw are most likely powered by aerogel technology, or aerogel technology plays a huge role, let's put it that way. So I don't want to get too off on a tangent with that, but basically, you know, it would be foolish for the American people to believe that we're siphoning $2 trillion a year into black budgets and we're not getting our money's worth out of that, right? So the truth is that we have craft and aircraft and spacecraft, whatever you want to call them, vehicles that can do all of the things that were witnessed in Phoenix and in Norfolk, which I witnessed myself. The question is, which one of those aircraft are actually alien or extraterrestrial, and which one of those aircraft are actually ours that we replicated? So are we seeing, when we look at UFOs, are we seeing alien replication vehicles that are human-made, that basically derive from alien technologies? Or are we seeing alien technologies in the rock? And I would argue that today we wouldn't be able to tell the difference. It would be very difficult for us to basically tell the difference between an alien craft and a human-made craft that was based on an alien technology, because the technology is so advanced now that it would be very difficult, I think, for someone who is not trained or had some experience.
1: So ETs are not light years ahead of us, technologically speaking?
0: Not now, no. Well, yes, of course they are. Compared to us, we're just fleas, you know, ants. But compared to where we were 50 years ago, 100 years ago, or 2,000 years ago, yes, we are essentially on the verge of becoming a spacefaring civilization. Some have said that we already are, you know, if you believe in the Solar Warden, you know, stories and stuff like that, which I honestly cannot discount. Because we had this technology in the 50s. The nuclear pulse detonation stuff was the 1950s. So if the United States or Russia or whatever, if we had committed to a program, you know, in the 1960s, for instance, to do a nuclear pulse Project Orion program, then we could do it. We could have done it. It was well within our capability of doing it. The only reason we didn't do nuclear pulse detonation is because we would have had to explode nuclear bombs within the atmosphere. And even though we did that for test purposes, that wasn't considered a, you know, safe thing to do. But it doesn't mean that we didn't do it anyway, right? So, you know, back in the 70s, there were these, I don't know if you recall, but there were these, I forget what they call them, translunar events, TLI, whatever, where they had these, you know, explosions or whatever, these events that they seemed to go off on the moon. What I would have done if I was the military is I would have set up a base on the far side of the moon, and I would have done nuclear pulse detonation on the far side of the moon, and no one would be the wiser for it. And you could have a whole complete spacefaring civilization on the dark side of the moon, and no one on Earth would ever know about it. So, and some people have speculated that that's what they're doing. And it's possible. I mean, I hope they're doing something good with that $2 trillion a year, you know? But that's where we're at. You know, I think the technology is there to do a lot of different things. I'm personally aware of many different technologies that would just be groundbreaking in terms of, you know, energy. But the systems that are in place right now won't allow that, see? So you can't come out with, you know, 100% net zero electricity producing technology that would destroy the oil and gas market, because you basically would have countries implode. And so it's a complicated thing. And that's why these UFO technologies, and I think part of this information has been suppressed for so long, because the people who are in power understand that you can't just, you can't change societies that quickly. You know, you have to do it kind of gradually and slowly so that, economies don't collapse. It really breaks down to economies, believe it or not. You would never think that aliens and economic indicators are the same, are connected, but they really are.
1: Aliens are controlling the economy?
0: Well, I think, let's put it this way, it's yes, in a way, because if there was a technology that fell to the earth and there was a UFO that broke open and they had an energy generator that cost nothing and it could power a whole city, they wouldn't allow that out. Are you kidding? You would destroy the economy of all the oil-producing nations, OPEC, Iran. You know, America is the largest oil-producing country in the world right now. Did you know that? We export more oil and gas than anyone else in the world. So do you think that they want a net-zero technology to come out that's going to destroy their profits? Hell no. Uh-uh. Right. Think about it.
1: Yeah,
0: you're talking William, about $7 trillion year business.
1: Yeah, it always comes down to money, doesn't it?
0: Absolutely.
1: Very fascinating conversation tonight, and I so appreciate you coming on the program.
0: Well, I appreciate it. I hope you have it back again for some more books that we'll be releasing, and maybe we can get into a little more details in some of these questions, and have the audience come back for some more.
1: Absolutely. Books available. William's given out his email address and, of course, a link to his social media. We've got those linked up as well on the website as well. Best to you, William. Thanks so much.
0: Absolutely, Jeremy. Take care, buddy.
1: Yeah, William W. Warwick, Triple W, joining us tonight on the program. Appreciate him. And until we talk to you in next time, friends, I'm Jeremy Scott. Somewhere between the paranormal and the abnormal. Good night. God bless.

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5: NBC News Radio, I'm Rob Martier. Tens of thousands are still without power across Hawaii as Tropical Storm Lala starts to wind down. Officials are urging people to stay off the roads until crews are able to assess the damage and begin the cleanup. At a news briefing today, officials said 100 homes have been damaged or destroyed on the Big Island of Hawaii, where heavy flooding was reported. Ukraine has bombarded Moscow with an aerial attack of 600 drones. Moscow's regional governor said one person was killed today when a drone fell on a residence, and officials say several more died in two other regions. Russia counterattacked with several missiles and over 100 drones. An official with the Bucharest Defense Ministry says one of the drones breached NATO airspace in Romania and was shot down by a Spanish fighter jet. The FBI has named a New Jersey resident for the first time to its most wanted fraudsters list. Sarah Lee Kessler reports.
6: His name is Ray Grabato. He's from the Philippines but lived in Hoboken, where the FBI says he ran a Ponzi scheme that defrauded 2,000 investors. It operated between 2018 and 2022, bilking clients, many of them New Jerseyans, out of $650 million. The FBI issued an arrest warrant for Grabato in 2022, but he's been in the wind ever since. They think he may be hiding in the Philippines and are offering a $150,000 reward for information that leads to an arrest and conviction. I'm Sarah Lee Kessler.
5: Researchers in Finland say drinking coffee could help with a leaner physique. The study from the University of Oulu found people who regularly drink coffee were likely to have a leaner body composition with less body fat and increased muscle mass. Researchers also noted that higher coffee intake was linked to lower levels of three amino acids associated with insulin resistance and a higher risk of diabetes. Rob Martier, NBC News Radio.
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5: Senator Ruben Gallego says the record-setting deployment of the USS Abraham Lincoln could hurt the Navy. Appearing on ABC's This Week, the Arizona Democrat said the concerns surrounding the U.S. aircraft carrier could make it hard for people to remain in the Navy.
9: The problem here is that this administration did not plan for this war. They did not plan how to get out of this war, did not really understand how this war was going to escalate. They were basically trying and hoping that this war would end up just like the war in Venezuela.
5: About 5,000 sailors and Marines have been on board the USS Abraham Lincoln since November. CNN reported a sailor was quickly rescued after going overboard last month. Attorney General Todd Blanche says the FBI taking over the investigation into Nancy Guthrie's disappearance may not be the best course of action. On NBC's Meet the Press today, Blanche said it may not be the right thing to do at this point. Blanche also said that there was no update on the investigation to share publicly. Baseball legend Tommy John is dead at the age of 83. Lisa Carton has more.
10: John was a four-time MLB All-Star and won more than 288 games in his career, but he is best known for a groundbreaking elbow surgery. After suffering a torn ligament in 1974, he underwent an experimental elbow reconstruction by Dr. Frank Jobe that allowed him to continue his career with the Los Angeles Dodgers. The procedure is now known as Tommy John surgery. John reminisced what it was like playing in Los Angeles.
11: That's the way it was playing for the Dodgers. You had Rickles, you had Sinatra, you Cary Grant. You had all these people were up in the stands.
10: John passed away at his home in Florida on Saturday, surrounded by his wife and family members.
5: Luke Combs will return to U.S. stadiums next spring. The country music superstar will kick off his My Kind of Saturday Night Tour on April 3rd in Arlington, Texas. He'll make a dozen stops across the country, including in Detroit, Pittsburgh, and Denver. Rob Martier, NBC News Radio.
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17: 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I can't keep him away. The Lone Ranger, the Shadow, the Masked Avenger.
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22: Hello, everyone. I'm Carl Amari, and this is Hollywood 360, the radio show that presents all things entertainment, including trivia contests and games, movie reviews, celebrity interviews, showbiz news, and classic radio shows. My co-host is the bubbly Lisa Wolf, and in this hour, we'll present a 1948 classic radio episode of The Life of Riley, starring William Bendix. But first, it's Beat the Host. In order to beat the host, a Hollywood 360 listener contestant named Jeff must correctly answer more true or false trivia questions about Olivia Newton-John than I. Lisa Wolf Hall is our moderator. Lisa, please say hello to Jeff.
23: I would be happy to. Hi, Jeff.
24: Hey, Lisa. Hey, Carl. How are you?
22: Good, Jeff. How are you?
24: Good.
22: All right.
23: You're calling in
22: from
23: our home base here in Chicago, so it's great to hear from you again.
22: Oh, man, he sounds smart. This is not going to be good for me.
23: Well, we're going to be talking about Olivia Newton-John. She is turning 73 in September, so we will honor her this way by having a little true-false questionnaire here.
22: Was she born across the pond?
23: I don't know where she was born,
22: honestly. I think she was born
23: honestly.
22: Across the pond.
24: Australia,
23: that.
24: I believe.
23: Yeah, that sounds
22: right. Yeah, that's right.
23: Yeah.
22: That's
23: there
22: right.
23: There you go. That's all you need.
22: See, I told you it was smart.
23: There you go. All right, we're going to start with you, Jeff. True or false? At the age of 15, she formed an all-girl group called The Cookies. Is that true or false? Maybe
24: false.
23: I'm just hungry.
22: I'm going to agree with false. Jeff. It's false.
23: It's false.
22: All right, Jeff.
23: She did form an all-girl group at the age of 15. It was called Soul 4, S-O-L 4.
22: Okay.
23: That's kind of like The Cookies.
22: Uh-huh.
23: I know The Cookies sounded really good to me.
22: No.
23: Carl,
22: yes.
23: Her first number one pop hit was Have You Never Been Mellow, released in 1975.
22: True. Have you never been mellow?
24: Yeah, I'm going to say true also.
23: Oh, why would you do that, Jeff?
22: Oh.
23: It is false. It is I Honestly Love You back in 1974.
22: Oh.
23: Oh.
22: But she did sing
23: you.
22: The other one.
23: Yeah,
22: too.
23: But I said her first number one pop hit.
22: Jeff, she's so tricky.
23: Well, that's false.
24: She is.
23: It's very
22: Isn't
23: false.
22: Isn't she? I mean.
23: No, that was very clear cut. It was 12, a whole year.
22: 12
23: difference.
22: Years of trickiness.
23: Can you
22: I've
23: sing I Honestly
22: with.
23: Love You?
22: No.
23: Give me a couple bars from that.
22: Have you ever been mellow? That one I can do.
23: Okay. I love you. That one, I honestly love you. No?
22: Yeah,
23: okay.
22: I kind of remember that one.
23: Remember that? All right. Jeff, so you guys are tied. Yep. It's all good. Jeff, in the film Grease, she sings the ballad Hopelessly Devoted to You, which was nominated for an Academy Award.
24: I'm going to say false. I think it was Grease that was nominated.
22: I'm going to say it's true. I think that song was nominated for an Academy Award.
23: It is true.
22: Ah.
23: That song was nominated for an Academy Award for Original Song.
22: Jeff, this
23: Uh-oh.
22: Is for you.
23: Uh-oh.
22: This is for me.
23: That is an ugly sound. All right, there's time. Carl,
22: yes?
23: In 2018, mm-hmm. Olivia Newton-John published a New York Times best-selling book about her life story titled Don't Stop Believin'.
22: It sounds true.
23: Don't stop believing. That's a Journey song,
24: actually.
23: Yeah,
24: I'm going to say. That's what I was going to say. I'm going to say false just because of that.
23: So what did you say?
22: I said true.
23: Okay.
24: I said false because it sounds like a Journey book.
23: It sounds like a Journey book, but it's true.
22: Here's for Carl.
23: I'm so sorry.
22: Here's for Jeff.
23: I hear Don't Stop Believing, and I'm like, oh, that's got to be
22: Jeff,
23: false.
22: Jeff, it's... I got two on you here, buddy.
23: Oh,
22: better.
23: Boy. All right. Step it up here.
22: Step it up.
23: Jeff,
22: all right.
23: Olivia appeared as herself in the 2012 musical film Pitch Perfect.
24: I'm going to say false.
22: I'll say true.
23: It's false.
22: Oh,
23: she was in
22: man.
23: Two episodes
22: there
23: of Glee. That's what gave me the idea.
22: Here's for Carl.
23: All right. All you got to do is get this right, Jeff. Okay?
24: Okay.
23: All right.
24: No pressure.
23: Carl.
22: Yes.
23: Olivia Newton-John's...
22: Olivia Newton-John. There's that Roma Wines kicking in.
23: I'm going to have to put down the Pepto-Bismol here. Olivia Newton-John's... Her iconic outfit from the final scene of the movie Grease sold at an auction for over $400,000.
0: I would pay it, yes.
23: You would pay that?
0: Yes,
23: that's true?
0: If I had that much money. It's true.
24: I would agree, but I'm going to have to say false to go opposite.
23: Yeah, it's true. I would have said false too, but what he had to lose.
0: Here's for Carl.
23: Wah, wah.
0: And you know what? They actually had to sew it on her. Did you know that? It was so
23: tight. It was that tight, yeah.
0: That they sewed it on her.
23: But, you know, she looked great.
0: And this is true, too. The director of the film, when she came out to shoot that scene after they sewed it on her, he didn't know who... He was like, who is this? Who is that girl? And they're like, that's Olivia. It's true.
23: The director didn't recognize her?
0: The director did not recognize her.
23: And
0: like,
23: you know
0: that
23: that's
0: girl?
23: A true story because...
0: Yes. The director, I saw like one of those VH1 video things and he was being interviewed.
23: Sorry, I don't believe that.
0: No, it's true. It's true.
23: Because you read
24: it on the internet.
23: It exactly.
24: Must be true.
0: Yeah, it's on the internet.
23: Yep, that's exactly right.
0: All right, well, Jeff, thanks a lot.
24: Have a good night.
0: You too. When we come back, it's The Life of Riley with William Bendix as Riley, so stay with us.
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0: 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So it becomes part of the whole shebang, as they say. 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
0: 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All right. We have a Life of Riley episode for you now. I love Life of Riley. It was not only a radio show, it transitioned to television. And a very close friend of mine, someone I became very good buddies with, created this show, Irving Brecker. And I remember we used to go to his country club and have lunch together. And a couple times I was at his apartment on Wilshire Boulevard, and he had all his Oscars there. It was so cool. On his piano, he had his Oscars. And what a great guy. And he used to tell me all stories about how he created the show. Originally, he kind of created the show for his friend, Groucho Marx. Groucho Marx was going to star in a radio series called The Flotsam Family. That was what it was originally called. And then that didn't sell with Groucho as the star, as a family man. There's a lot of reasons why he thinks that the advertisers couldn't see Groucho sort of as a family man, and it just never sold. But then years later, he retooled it, called the series The Life of Riley, hired William Bendix, and the rest is history. Super popular on radio, super popular on television. And for a while on TV, Jackie Gleason played the role because William Bendix could not play the role on TV. He was under contract at RKO for a season. So Jackie Gleason, who then went on to star in The Honeymooners, played Chester A. Riley for a little while. All right, time now for this radio broadcast from November 5th, 1948. And William Bendix stars. Here's part one now of The Life of Riley.
4: It's new. It's amazing. It's Prel.
6: P-R-E-L-L, Prel Shampoo.
4: Yes, Procter & Gamble's new Radiant Cream Shampoo in the handy tube. Prel brings you The Life of Riley. Prel, the shampoo that removes unsightly dandruff in as little as 3 minutes, leaves hair more radiantly clean, radiantly lovely, presents The Life of Riley, with William Bendix as Riley. In the childhood of Chester A. Riley, and perhaps yours as well, the boyhood dream was to follow the stirring adventures of the literary heroes of that time. Huck Finn, Tom Sawyer, Jim Hawkins of Treasure Island, Robin Hood, and other stalwarts of the printed page. Today, the modern American boy is moved just as strongly by literature as was his father. Only now his heroes behave just a bit differently.
7: Peg, where's Junior?
8: Out in the yard playing with Egbert Gillis.
7: Oh, with Egbert. Good.
8: Oh, I wish Junior wouldn't spend so much time with that Egbert.
7: Well, Peg, what are you talking about? Look at them out there in the yard. They're playing like little angels.
8: Riley.
7: Yeah, what's the matter?
8: Take another look. Your little angel's tying Gillis's little angel to a tree.
7: Yeah, Junior probably got that out of Tom Sawyer.
8: Well, why is he gathering up those logs?
7: Well, I guess he's going to make a raft, like in Huckleberry Finn.
8: But, Riley, he's piling them up around Egbert.
7: Well, sure, that's to hide him. He must have been reading Robin Hood.
8: Riley, look, he lit a match. He's touching it to the logs.
7: Holy smoke, he's been reading a cookbook. Junior, put that match out. Let Egbert go. Don't you know that firewood costs good money?
16: Well, I wasn't going to light him, Pop. We're just pretending. It's just a game.
7: Yeah, well, find some other game. Gillis wouldn't like it if we sent Egbert home on a platter with an apple stuck in his mouth.
16: Okay, Pop.
7: All right. But they were just playing, Peg.
8: Oh, it's those horrible comic books he's been reading that put ideas like that into his head.
7: Oh, now, don't be silly, Peg. Those comics are harmless. I read them all. Happy Hooligan, The Katzenjammer Kids, Boob McNutt. What laughs?
8: You're about 30 years behind the time. I'll show you what they call comic books nowadays. There's a pile in this drawer. Here. Now, look. Adventures of Dr. Axel, the Axe Murderer. Phoebo, the Vulture Boy. Gruesome Gertie, Girl Ghoul. Now laugh that off.
7: Well, the kids got to read something to keep them out of trouble.
8: These won't. They're all about crime. He'll turn into a regular little hoodlum.
7: Well, just from reading a few books.
8: But you saw what he was doing in the yard. Now it's time you put a stop to it. He won't listen to me.
7: Oh, Peg, you're worrying over nothing.
8: But he reads these books constantly. Don't you realize what kind of an impression it'll leave on his mind?
7: Now, relax, Peg. Junior is just like me. And when I was a kid, I read books all the time. And not one of them made the slightest impression on my mind.
8: Riley, please put that paper down. I want to talk to you.
7: Yeah, I'm listening.
8: Did you speak to Junior about those cartoon books?
7: Hmm?
8: Those fantastic cartoon books.
7: Okay, I'll fix the sink tomorrow.
8: Oh, the sink isn't blocked. Riley,
7: well, then why ask me to fix it?
8: Riley, will you put that paper away and listen to me?
7: Well, go on. I hear every word you're saying.
8: Now, I want you to
7: Peg, listen to this. War around the corner, says General. Peg, you believe that?
8: If you don't put that paper down, there'll be war, all right, and it won't be around the corner.
7: Listen to this. Retired Army General Joshua P. Winterbottom, veteran of the Civil War, celebrated his 103rd birthday today by declaring that war is imminent. If my country calls, said the general, I am willing to be drafted. Well, now, there's a guy with guts.
8: Right. He's 103.
7: Foreign agents and spies are everywhere, added the general. No man is safe, even in his own home. Boy, am I glad I don't own my own home. This guy sounds like he knows what he's talking about. Spies, huh?
8: Oh, now don't go working yourself up
7: but
8: over nothing.
7: Spies everywhere. Listen, it is our duty to be constantly on the alert, he said.
8: Oh, put down that paper, will you? I want to talk to you about Junior's books.
7: Now, Peg, I'm surprised at you. How can you worry over a couple of kid books when your very home is in danger?
8: Nonsense.
7: Why, I wouldn't be surprised if this very minute some sneaking spy is operating a... Peg, quick, put out the lights.
8: Riley, have you gone crazy? Put on those lights.
7: Shh, they'll hear you.
8: Who?
7: Look, on the roof of our garage.
8: What? Looks like somebody with a flashlight.
7: Yeah, but it's blinking. Well, that's code. Morse code. Maybe it's spies.
8: Oh, what would spies be doing around here?
7: Well, I work in an aircraft factory, that's why. They're probably flashing word on how many rivets I riveted last week. What if some foreign country finds it out?
8: Oh, Riley, be sensible.
7: What if my boss finds it out? I'd be fired.
8: Now, listen, Riley.
7: Look,
8: it's...
7: the light stopped. Maybe they're going away. Quick, call the police.
8: Now, wait, you're not calling the police.
7: Well, okay, I'll go after him myself. It's the duty of every citizen to be on the alert. Don't be afraid. Walk in back of me. Wait. They may be armed. They'll shoot. Get my gun.
8: You haven't got a gun.
7: Well, then I'll face them unarmed. Walk in front of me. Look, Peg. They got our ladder up against the garage. They're on the roof, all right.
8: But what are you waiting for? Climb up the ladder and get them.
7: Who? Me? Take the glory away from you? You get them.
8: Somebody's coming down the ladder.
7: Well, let's go back in the house. Live and let live, that's what I say. Come on, let's...
5: Don't make a move or I'll shoot.
7: Don't shoot, please. It ain't for myself I'm asking, but I got a little boy at home. Just like you, sir. Just like... Junior.
5: Ah, well, I thought it was Egbert. We were playing spy.
8: Oh, right.
7: Peg, it's Junior. They were playing. Well, you knew it all the time.
8: Well, you don't think I believed all this bunk about spies. They've been playing this silly game all week.
7: Game?
5: Well, yeah. I'm Terry Turner, Agent F7 of the U.S. Secret Service. Egbert and me got a code. We got out of this book here, you see? Terry Turner, the Terror of the Underground.
8: You see? That's your comic books for you. Some comic.
7: give me that book, Junior.
5: What? Well, don't tear it up.
7: I'm tearing up every one of these books you have.
5: But all the fellas have them.
7: Well, they won't when I get through. I'm going to go to every parent in this neighborhood and tell them what these books are doing to their kids.
5: Oh, no, don't, Pop.
8: Now, take it easy, Riley. You don't have to go that far.
7: No, I'm going even further. I'm going to collect every comic book I can lay my hands on and burn them.
5: Oh, But Pop, we've got a free press in this country, and my teacher says we got to fight censorship.
7: Correct. People are entitled to their own ideas, even if you don't agree with them. But there's such a thing as decency. And this trash, it's unmoral. This ain't censorship, this is sanitation.
5: But now,
7: if somebody's trying to talk me out of it, my head's made up. Believe me, Mrs. Durkin, I know what I'm talking about. Them books are ruining our kids' minds. And take my word for it, Bill. These books will turn our kids into hoodlums. Us parents will be home sitting on our rockers while our boys are getting the chair. And another thing about these here books.
9: Mr. Riley, I've told you I'm not interested
7: well,
9: in...
7: Well, if you don't care what happens to your kids, I do.
9: Mr. Riley, I'm
7: not... A fine mother you are. I collected hundreds of books, and you're the first one who won't cooperate.
9: But, Mr. Riley...
7: It's your sacred duty. Who brought those kids into the world? You. And it's up to you to protect them. I'm pleading with you, Mrs.
9: Mr. Riley, I've been trying to tell you I am not married.
7: Well, never mind that. You've got to think about your kids.
0: So great to hear the studio audience there, you know, laughing. Yeah, this was a big-time show. Full orchestra, full studio audience. Riley starts a crusade against the bad influence of comic books. And boy, do I wish I still had all my comic books as a kid. I had a lot of comic books.
23: I think they're with your records.
0: They're all gone.
23: Yep,
0: and I took such good care of those LP records.
23: Where are they? Fleetwood Mac and Billy Joel. Elton John. Where are they?
0: I'm not sure if I had any Elton John records.
23: Really?
0: I had
23: The Carpenters,
0: Bruce Springsteen, tons of those.
23: Queen.
0: Rolling Stone,
23: sure.
0: Tattoo U. I remember I had Tattoo U. And anyway, we're listening to The Life of Riley, and we'll get back to it here on Hollywood 360 after this short break.
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22: Well, I will tell you this, Lisa Wolf. It's time now for the conclusion to The Life of Riley.
8: That you, dear?
7: Hi, Peg. Whew, what a load. I must have close to 100 books there.
8: Well, at the rate you're going, there won't be any left in the neighborhood.
7: There ain't. They're all piled up near the incinerator.
8: When are you getting rid of them?
7: I'm burning them tonight, and Gillis is going to help me.
8: Oh, I almost forgot. Mrs. Williams, the chairman of the Parent Teachers Association, phoned, and they want you to speak at their meeting tomorrow night on the menace of this kind of comic book.
7: You're kidding. Me? They want me to make a speech? But I'm speechless.
8: Oh, I'm proud of you, dear.
7: Well, so am I. Well, I better get started burning those books. I'll see you later, Dumplin.
37: Hi there, Riley.
7: Oh, hi, Gillis.
37: Come on, if we're going to burn those books, let's get a move on.
7: Yeah, they're right over here. I got them all piled, ready for the match.
37: Good. Boy, what a pile.
7: There must be close to 1,000 books here, and every one of them trash.
37: Riley, do you really think this here stuff is bad for kids?
7: Bad? You got no idea. 60% of the kids who read this turn into criminals.
37: 60%? Go on.
7: Well, sure. I bet you if Dr. Gallup took a poll... No, never mind the poll. Let's play it safe. Let's just guess. Say 100%.
37: Okay, Elmo. To think that those innocent kids are poisoning their minds with this junk. What's that book you got there?
7: This is called The Mouse Man.
37: Mouse Man?
7: Yeah, you see, it says here that whenever he gets in a jam, He escapes by turning himself into a mouse.
37: That's a fine example for the younger generation. Kids actually read this stuff? Well, you take your thumb off the page.
7: Can't imagine what those kids see in this trash. Gillis, you through with this page yet?
37: Yeah, Dino.
0: Boy, who's that beautiful dame wearing the negligee?
7: She's the leader of the mob.
37: Yeah, what does she want with the mouse man?
7: Well, she wants the secret formula. So she's lured him to her boudoir. She gets him to sit down on the couch. Then she sits down beside him. Now she's turning the lights down low.
0: Yeah.
7: She moves closer to him. She's puckering up her lips.
0: Sign the page! Sign the page!
7: Ah, what do you know? He picked a fine time to turn into a mouse. That's trash.
37: Rubbish.
7: This book here looks even rubbishier. The Black Widow. Half woman, half spider.
37: Yeah, look, the mob is torturing her to make her tell where the uranium is. Oh, what inhuman fiends. That poor spider woman.
7: Yeah, they keep spraying her with DDT.
37: How does she escape?
7: Well, she continued next week. Gillis, where's next week's? Look at that pile. See if you can find next week's book.
37: Riley, don't tell me you're getting interested in this here trash.
7: Who? Me? But don't be a dope. But I gotta read it. It's my duty. I gotta know what I'm talking about when I make my speech tomorrow.
37: True. But when you collected these books, you promised to bane them.
7: True. But if I'm going to expose this trash, I gotta go through them to get the facts.
37: True. But it'll take you 2 years to read through all this here trash. And if somebody found out, somebody who didn't know you like I do, they might say you was a hypocrite.
7: Yeah, that's right. I don't know. I want to do the right thing.
37: Well, personally, it don't make no difference to me one way or the other. It's your problem. It's up to you.
7: Yeah. Yeah, you're right, Gillis. There's only one thing I can do. Where's my matches?
37: Riley, don't burn them. Not yet.
7: Who's burning them? It's getting too dark to read. Supper ready, Peg?
8: Oh, Riley, I didn't expect you so soon. Did you get through with those books?
7: Nah, we won't be through for another 2 years. The books. Well, yeah, sure. Yep, everything's under control. Let's eat. Where's Junior?
8: Well, in his room. I think he's upset over what you're doing. Have a little talk with him and try to make him understand.
7: You leave it to me. I'll have him eating the palm out of my hand. Junior! Oh, maybe he's sore. Well, what's the matter, son?
33: Nothing.
7: Oh, now, come on. Something's eating you now. Tell your pop. Come on.
33: Hope you had a good time burning up all those books.
7: Now, Junior, I don't like your attitude. I'm entitled to some respect. Remember, I'm old enough to be your father.
33: What'd you have to do it for? All the kids in the block are blaming me. They won't even talk to me. And you should hear what they call you. Hitler.
7: Well, that's ridiculous. I haven't even got a mustache.
33: But, Pop, these books don't do any harm.
7: No, that's what you think. But you read enough of these books with the killing and robbing and kidnapping, and the first thing you know, you quit school and start leading a life of crime.
33: No, I won't.
7: You start small. You rob a filling station. And pretty soon you're robbing a factory and then a bank. You're a fugitive from justice, a hunted man. I never see you again. My own boy. I have to sneak into the post office to kiss your picture. And then one day you come home. The cops are after you. They surround the house. I plead with you to give yourself up, but you refuse. You want to shoot your way out. I won't let you. I try to stop you. You turn on me. Bang, bang, bang. 3 bullets right at my head. You shot your own mother.
33: Oh, no. Oh, don't say that, Bob.
7: No. No. Don't cry. I'll pull through. The bullets bounce off my skull. But you see the point, don't you, son? No good can come from these books. And the sooner you forget about them, the better off you'll be.
33: Oh, but gee, Pop. Now I'll never find out how that spider woman made out when Ratface threw her off the pier in that barrel of concrete.
7: Oh, well, she wasn't in the barrel at all, see? And when Ratface and his gang came on shore, she caught them all in an invisible web. It took them 3 weeks to strangle.
33: Pop, how do you know all this?
7: Well, I... How do I know?
33: Yeah. How could you know what the spider woman would do?
7: It's logic. I just said to myself, what would I do if I was half spider and half woman? And after that, it was easy. Let's eat supper, Junior.

0: How can I relax? I'm worse than the kids. I'm just a hypocrite. Oh, how low can a man get?
1: Would you really like to know?
0: Who's that?
1: It is I, Digby O'Dell, the friendly undertaker. Greetings, Riley. You're looking fine. For you.
0: Oh, it's you, Digger. You scared me. You shouldn't sneak up on people when their eyes are closed.
1: You're the first one who's ever complained.
0: Digger, I'm in a mess. It's my boy.
1: Ah, yes. Children can present pestiferous problems. Yesterday, a gang of ruffians stole a sign from a tailor shop and hung it on the door of my business establishment. Ooh, I was mortified.
0: Well, why? What did the sign say?
1: Only one try-on necessary. We guarantee a perfect fit.
0: Well, it ain't what Junior did, it's what I done with the comic books.
1: Ah, yes, I've heard about your magnificent campaign. Congratulations. The effect of these weird publications on the juvenile mind is disastrous. Why, only yesterday, my son Mossbank came running into my place of business brandishing a revolver.
0: Oh, gee, he must have scared the life out of the people there.
1: He was too late for that. There wasn't a living soul in the place. If only these publishers would produce sound, wholesome literature for children. I've submitted a few stories, but they keep rejecting them.
0: Oh, really, Digger? I didn't know you wrote.
1: Oh, yes, I've written quite a few comic books. Samson Strong, Boy Pallbearer. Then I wrote Mort Mortensen's Mission, or The Mysterious Mortician. Right now I'm working on my own life story. King of the Underground.
0: Yeah, well, there's plenty of happy books for kids to read, like Grimm Fairy Tales.
1: Oh, yes, they're gay. I write simple stories. I never put more than one character in a plot.
0: Digger, I gotta make a speech at the PTA, but I ain't the right guy to do it.
1: Oh, nonsense. Your noble-minded effort to safeguard our youth has earned you the eternal gratitude of this community. And in time to come, your name will be revered as a guardian of our American way of life and watchdog of our culture. Well, and someday perhaps a grateful citizen will erect a monument to your memory.
0: Yeah, yeah.
1: And on it will be inscribed these words. Here lies Riley, gone but not forgotten. He did the work while the others did nothing.
0: Oh, Digger, I can hardly wait. When will I get my monument?
1: Don't rush me. Well, cheerio. I think I'll be popping off.
0: So long, Digger. Peg! Peg, hurry up. We'll be late for the meeting.
2: Feeling better, dear?
0: Oh, I feel great.
2: And you're not worried about the speech?
0: No, not anymore. I just had a screwy slant. But the way I look at it, I'm a benefactor. I'm a cultured bulldog guarding the American youth. Well, come on, let's go. Hello, Riley on this end.
3: Mr. Riley, my name is Wesley Newkirk. My organization has been watching your campaign with respect to comic books with a great deal of interest.
0: Oh, well, it was nothing. Almost any great man could have done it.
3: Well, we'd like to show our appreciation for your efforts, so I've been authorized to present you with a special award.
0: An award?
3: Yes. When can I come over?
0: Well, not tonight. I got to make a speech at the school and... Well, hey, why don't you meet me there and give me the award in front of everybody?
3: Fine.
0: The John J. Boskowitz Junior High on 10th Street.
3: I'll be there. Goodbye, sir.
0: Well.
2: Oh, who was that, Riley?
0: That was a Mr. Newkirk. He's from one of them big organizations, and they're going to give me an award for the work I'm doing.
2: An award?
0: Yeah. Peg, I'm getting more famous every day. Pretty soon, the name of Riley will be a household word, like Drano.
4: And now, ladies and gentlemen, we shall have the pleasure of hearing from a man who has done such a magnificent job in combating the menace of lurid, character-destroying cartoon books. The Honorable Chester A. Riley.
2: Well, come on, Riley. Come on, start your speech.
0: But Peg, this Mr. Newkirk ain't here yet.
2: You can't wait for him. Go on.
0: But I thought that he would... fellow parents, fellow fathers and fellow mothers. Tonight, I want to

0: tell you how I cleaned up the book situation in this here neighborhood. There ain't a kid around here who's still reading them. I wouldn't be surprised if those crime-spreading publishers were forced to go out of business. That'll give the decent publishers a chance to sell books that don't poison our children's minds. And when I talk about a child's mind, I'm talking to someone who is very close to it. Before I go into the details, is there a Mr. Newkirk in the house? Mr. Newkirk? That gent in the back who just came in, are you Mr. Newkirk?
1: Yes, I'm Wesley Newkirk.
0: Well, will you step on the platform, Mr. Newkirk?
1: A pleasure.
0: Folks, modesty prevents me from saying what Mr. Newkirk is here for. I will let him speak for himself. The floor is yours, Mr. Newkirk.
1: Thank you, one and all. Mr. Riley, it is true that you have stopped every kid in the neighborhood from reading a certain type of comic book. Nevertheless, by getting the parents to read this literature, you have more than tripled the circulation in this district. And so, on behalf of my organization, which proudly prints books with a punch, namely the American Association of Punchy Book Publishers, I hereby give you this award with our thanks. A lifetime subscription to 300 comic books and a genuine life-size oil painting in a genuine gold frame of Gruesome Gertie Girl Ghoul.
0: What a revolting development this is.

0: Billy, why did you run out? You should have stayed at the meeting.
1: Oh, Peg, I'll never be able to hold my head up again in this neighborhood.
0: Oh, there, there. After all, you meant well. And the parents realized that. Anyway, all the men in the neighborhood who run newsstands said they'd stop handling that junk.
1: Yeah? Well, that's good. Well, what about the kids? They'll read that stuff somehow.
0: Oh, no, they won't. Junior said that when all the kids found out that you and Gillis enjoyed reading those books, they realized that the stuff was too silly for them.
1: Yeah, I see. Well, I think I'll do a little innocent reading. Dumplin', hand me that telephone book, huh?
2: Procter & Gamble invite you to join us again next week to hear The Life of Riley with William Bendix as Riley. The script is by Reuben Shipp, Alan Lipscott, and Dick Powell. Mrs. Riley is Paula Winslow. Digger Odell is John Brown. The Life of Riley is produced by Irving Brecker. And remember, for more radiant hair, free of unsightly dandruff, get the shampoo in the tube. P-R-E-L-L. Prel Shampoo. This is Ken Niles reminding you to listen again next Friday when Procter & Gamble brings you a full hour of entertainment. First, Red Skelton, and then The Life of Riley. Good night.
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4: You know, Lisa, if you would use Prel, you'd be able to get rid of your unsightly dandruff.
5: P-R-E-L-L? Well, if it came in a tube, then maybe I would. But there's no such thing as Prel in a tube.
4: And then Ivory Snow was the
5: detergent of choice.
4: For you to wash your clothes.
5: Oh, you have to do that? That's right. A lot of cleaning.
4: That is. Life of Riley, William Bendix as Riley, November 5th, 1948. And you heard John Brown as Digby Odell, the friendly undertaker. And he would say, I have to go now. I must be shoveling off. Although he said, I'm going to pop off or something like that on that one. He didn't say shoveling off on that one. But I hope you enjoyed that. And John Brown was on a lot of radio shows. He was the star of the Damon Runyon Theater. He was Al, the boyfriend on My Friend Irma. He did a ton of stuff, and he was Gillis on this. He played two roles: Gillis, his next door neighbor, Riley's next door neighbor, and he was the friendly undertaker. All right, time for this month in music history.
5: All right, what year are we on, Carl?
4: 75,
5: a fine year for music. See if you recognize this song. This song I had on a 45.
4: Did you?
5: I sure did.
6: Okay. I've been walking these streets.
4: Another ballad.
6: So long.
4: Oh, gosh.
5: Lisa, you're kidding,
4: and her ballads.
5: Right?
4: The same old
5: Do you
4: song?
5: Know who's singing?
4: This is.
6: I know every crack in these dirty sidewalks of Broadway.
4: I can work it out. I'll
5: All
4: figure
5: right,
4: it out.
5: You work it out.

0: Neil.
1: Because a rhinestone cowboy.
2: I can see him, you know. I can see
0: he's,
2: him.
0: He's pretty famous.
2: Yeah.
0: Well, he's the one that most famously recorded this song, I should say.
2: Give me his first name.
0: No, I'll give it away.

0: Gavin?
1: Gavin.
0: Gavin Carl?
1: You got it.
0: Who is
1: Gavin
0: it?
1: Gavin Carl. Glenn Campbell?
0: Oh, yeah, Glenn Campbell.
1: Right?
0: Yeah. Glenn Campbell. That's right.
1: This is a great song. I literally walked to Kmart, got the 45, yeah. 99 cents.
0: Right.
1: And this also served as the basis for the film Rhinestone, 1984, with Sylvester Stallone, Dolly Parton.
0: Oh, yeah. All right, quick break. We'll be right back.
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1: It's all about Barry Manilow.
0: Oh.
1: So it should be a lot of fun. Don't lambast me. A lot of slow songs, but they're Barry Manilow songs.
0: All right, we'll be right back.
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10: NBC News Radio, I'm Rob Martier. Tens of thousands are still without power across Hawaii as Tropical Storm Lala starts to wind down. Officials are urging people to stay off the roads until crews are able to assess the damage and begin the cleanup. At a news briefing today, officials said 100 homes have been damaged or destroyed on the Big Island of Hawaii, where heavy flooding was reported. Ukraine has bombarded Moscow with an aerial attack of 600 drones. Moscow's regional governor said one person was killed today when a drone fell on a residence, and officials say several more died in two other regions. Russia counterattacked with several missiles and over 100 drones. An official with the Bucharest Defense Ministry says one of the drones breached NATO airspace in Romania and was shot down by a Spanish fighter jet. The FBI has named a New Jersey resident for the first time to its most wanted fraudsters list. Sarah Lee Kessler reports.
11: His name is Ray Grabato. He's from the Philippines but lived in Hoboken, where the FBI says he ran a Ponzi scheme that defrauded 2,000 investors. It operated between 2018 and 2022, bilking clients, many of them New Jerseyans, out of $650 million. The FBI issued an arrest warrant for Grabato in 2022, but he's been in the wind ever since. They think he may be hiding in the Philippines and are offering a $150,000 reward for information that leads to an arrest and conviction. I'm Sarah Lee Kessler.
10: Researchers in Finland say drinking coffee could help with a leaner physique. The study from the University of Oulu found people who regularly drink coffee were likely to have a leaner body composition with less body fat and increased muscle mass. Researchers also noted that higher coffee intake was linked to lower levels of 3 amino acids associated with insulin resistance and a higher risk of diabetes. Rob Martier, NBC News Radio.
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10: Senator Ruben Gallego says the record-setting deployment of the USS Abraham Lincoln could hurt the Navy. Appearing on ABC's This Week, the Arizona Democrat said the concerns surrounding the U.S. aircraft carrier could make it hard for people to remain in the Navy.
13: The problem here is that this administration did not plan for this war, did not plan how to get out of this war, did not really understand how this war was going to escalate. They were basically trying and hoping that this war would end up just like the war in Venezuela.
10: About 5,000 sailors and Marines have been on board the USS Abraham Lincoln since November. CNN reported a sailor was quickly rescued after going overboard last month. Attorney General Todd Blanche says the FBI taking over the investigation into Nancy Guthrie's disappearance may not be the best course of action. Appearing on NBC's Meet the Press today, Blanche said it may not be the right thing to do at this point. Blanche also said that there was no update on the investigation to share publicly. Baseball legend Tommy John is dead at the age of 83. Lisa Carton has more.
14: John was a four-time MLB All-Star and won more than 288 games in his career, but he is best known for a groundbreaking elbow surgery. After suffering a torn ligament in 1974, he underwent an experimental elbow reconstruction by Dr. Frank Job that allowed him to continue his career with the Los Angeles Dodgers. The procedure is now known as Tommy John surgery. John reminisced what it was like playing in Los Angeles.
15: That's the way it was playing for the Dodgers. You had Rickles, you had Sinatra, you Cary Grant, you had all these people were up in the stands.
14: John passed away at his home in Florida on Saturday, surrounded by his wife and family members.
16: Luke Combs will return to U.S. stadiums next spring. The country music superstar will kick off his My Kind of Saturday Night Tour on April 3rd in Arlington, Texas. He'll make a dozen stops across the country, including in Detroit, Pittsburgh, and Denver. 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
29: You lost your magic. They knocked you off your game. Your Carlness went right out the window.
30: What's with this Carlness? 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
31: Bob, listen to me. 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
33: 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Well, actually, it's a little more than just a hobby. Reader's Digest is considering publishing two of my jokes.
32: Really?
33: Yeah.
34: From Hollywood, it's time now for... Johnny Dollar.
35: Leave the gun. 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
36: 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I'm broadcasting.
0: Hello, everyone. I'm Carl Amari, and this is Hollywood 360, the radio show that presents all things entertainment, including trivia contests and games, movie reviews, celebrity interviews, showbiz news, and classic radio shows. My co-host is the illuminating Lisa Wolf, and in this hour, we'll present a 1943 classic radio episode of Nick Carter, Master Detective, starring Lon Clark. But first, it's Name That Tune. Lisa Wolf Cullen will play short clips from popular songs, and a Hollywood 360 listener contestant named Dina and I will try to name that tune. Right, Lisa?
1: That's right, and I want to welcome Dina on the phone. Dina from Highland Park, Illinois. Hi, Dina.
0: Hi, Dina.
37: Hi, how are you?
1: So good. How are you? How are you?
37: So excited.
1: Oh, we're so glad that you made it through. It's nice to hear from you.
0: Yay, Dina's excited to play the game.
1: I'm excited to have you.
0: Well, you know what? No matter what, you're going to get a Twilight Zone 4 CD set. How excited are you now? Even more excited?
37: Even more excited.
1: Well, we'll see how we do here. Are you a fan of Barry Manilow?
37: A huge fan. Brian.
1: Oh, good. Oh, I'm so glad.
0: I'm sunk.
1: That's what I like to hear.
0: I am
1: Tina.
0: Sunk.
1: All right. So we've got six great Barry Manilow songs. I can say that because I hand chose them. So this first song was released in 1978. But before we play it, just when you know the song's title, just shout it out and we'll go from there.
0: Shouting it out.
1: All right. Here we go.
0: Copacabana.
37: Oh.
0: Copacabana.
1: That's right.
0: Copacabana.

0: No, he doesn't.
1: You know, sometimes I surprise myself.
0: This was number 8 on the charts. It was from his album called Even Now, and he earned his first Grammy Award for Best Male Pop Vocal Performance.
1: Yeah.
0: It's a great song.
1: I like this song.
0: It's a dancey song.
1: At the Copacabana.
0: Didn't your son tell you you shouldn't be singing on the air?
1: He did.
0: I was just reminding you that.
1: All right.
0: Okay.
1: But I don't have to listen to him.
0: That's true. All right. This next one was recorded in 77 and released on his 78 album.
2: Can't smile without you.
0: There you go.
1: All right.
0: Can't smile without you. That's from his album also,
1: Even
0: Now.
1: See, I didn't get this because it's a ballad.
0: All right. That's got to be the reason.
1: I feel when you're...
0: You didn't get it, Dina, because it's too slow.
1: It's too slow.
0: It was my fault. I chose the wrong song, for sure.
1: Choose some, like, energized songs, Lisa.
0: Hey, listen, I just chose the top Barry Manilow songs that speak to me. Carl.
1: Yeah, I know.
0: All right.
2: I sang with Barry Manilow this song back in Poplar Creek.
1: You did?
0: You went on the stage?
2: Yes.
1: Oh, wow. My gosh.
0: See, you had
1: That's
0: to get this one. Poplar Creek. Wow, that was a long time ago.
1: Poplar Creek.
0: All right, next song, 1975.
1: It was very popular, Poplar Creek.
0: A little upbeat, Carl, so listen closely. Are you done?
1: Yes.
0: Okay, let's go.

0: Magic. Is it magic?
1: She already tried that.
0: Oh, sorry.
2: Oh, my gosh.
0: What is it?
1: I'm not telling you. It's coming right here.
0: Do you believe in magic?
2: It's a miracle.
1: She got it.
0: All right.
1: Just in the nick of time. Jeez. That's exactly right. It's a miracle. From his album, Barry Manilow 2, went to number 12 on the charts.
0: I should have got this because this is more upbeat, see?
1: That's right. See, now your theory is not holding up.
0: What's it called?
1: It's a miracle.
0: Oh, it's a miracle.
1: It actually describes the rigors of a long concert tour across America. He's coming home and, you know, that kind of thing.
0: Yeah.
1: Okay.
0: I had a few Barry Manilow albums.
1: Sure.
0: I did,
1: me too.
0: I remember there's one I had of him. He's in a white...
1: What, he wears a white suit, right?
0: A
1: like a three-piece suit.
0: And then underneath he had like a silk blue shirt. Mm. That's what I remember of
1: like
0: that album.
1: Like a leisure suit.
0: Yeah.
2: Oh, I hit that album.
0: Right?
1: See, he's still just as big as ever. I went with my parents. We saw him recently and we met him and took photos. He's still fantastic.
0: Well, he does have a very interesting initials, though. BM.
1: Mm. Anyhow,
0: and Lisa has Pepto-Bismol, so it's all going
1: happy.
0: Perfectly.
1: All right, next song.
0: Very smooth.
1: All right, here's the final song, Dina, I Have Faith in You, okay?
0: I do too. I have faith in Dina too.
1: Okay.
0: Can't Smile Without You?
1: We did that one already.
0: Oh, shoot. It's time we let the spirit
2: come in. Let it come. I know this.
0: Singing a song. Singing a song.
1: It's not Brandy or Mandy.
0: What is it, Dina?
2: I'm trying to think. Oh. Could it be magic? No.
1: Still not. Here it is.
2: Daybreak.
1: Come on. There it is.
0: Can't live without
1: She's
0: you.
1: Got
0: Can't
1: it.
0: Live without you.
1: She said it. Daybreak.
0: Oh, Daybreak. Way to go, Dina.
2: Kind of sad.
1: Wow. This makes me happy. Here it is. Ready? Let it shine, shine,
0: shine. And then remember there was one album, Dina, where he's laying down. He's like on a carpet. Remember that one? Right? That was another one.
2: He was wearing a white suit.
0: Yeah, he was like laying down in a carpet or something like that.
2: He was up. Yeah, absolutely.
0: It was almost like when Burt Reynolds did Cosmopolitan, it was like that, only with clothes on. Right?
2: Exactly.
0: Something
2: exactly.
0: like that. All right, well, Dina did
1: Dina,
0: great.
1: Dina, you did a great job.
0: She
1: I'm so glad
0: did
1: that
0: great.
1: We had an expert here on Barry
0: yes.
1: Manilow to help us out.
2: Well, thank you for making my Saturday night.
1: It's great to hear from you, Dina.
0: Yeah, you're going to get a Twilight Zone CD set. I'll send that to you on Monday. Thank you for calling and
2: thank
0: playing,
2: you.
0: Dina. All right.
2: Thanks. Have a good night.
1: Bye,
0: have a
1: Dina.
0: Great night. When we come back, it's Nick Carter, Master Detective. So stick around.
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0: And I can't smile without you.
1: Oh, I might have turned you into something here.
0: I'm going to, you know what?
1: These are awfully slow and romantic for your taste.
0: I'm going to get some Barry Manilow CDs. I like Barry Manilow. All right, Nick Carter, Master Detective. Great Detective series. Ran a long time on radio. 1943 all the way to 1955. I had the great pleasure of having dinner one night with Lon Clark, who played Nick Carter, Master Detective. What a nice man. Told me all about playing Nick Carter. He said it was kind of like, it was, you know, something he did. He was doing a lot of radio, but then it was like an every week thing. You know, he knew, you know, it was a show that he did every week, but he did hundreds of shows. So it was like a gig, right?
1: Right.
0: But he enjoyed playing the part. And we have a great episode for you now called An Angle on Murder. October 25th, 1943, here's Lon Clark as Nick Carter, Master Detective.
7: What's the matter? What is it?
8: Another case for Nick Carter, Master Detective.
9: Yes, it's another case for that most famous of all manhunters, the detective whose ability at solving crime is unequaled in the history of detective fiction, Nick Carter, Master Detective. Tonight's curious adventure...
10: An Angle on Murder, for Nick Carter and the Mystery of the Mutilated Bullet.
11: Then I grabbed her, and I wound my fingers around her throat. And I squeezed her windpipe tight. Tighter and tighter.
12: What's the matter, Patsy?
7: Oh, Nick, put the lights on.
12: All right.
7: When I said I wanted to hear the recorded confession you made of that mad murderer who killed his wife, I didn't think I'd have to listen to it in the dark.
12: Well, that's the way we got him to confess in the first place. Oh, I'll take it, Patsy.
7: Okay, Nick.
12: Nick Carter's office.
13: I'd like to talk to Mr. Nicholas Carter.
12: This is Nick Carter speaking.
13: Oh, hello, Nick. This is John Hamill, the banker's associates.
12: Oh, hello, John. How have you been?
13: Nick, I'm in trouble. I can't discuss it over the phone. How soon can you meet me?
12: Where?
13: On West Street, around the corner from the Greystone building where my offices are. Please get there as fast as you can.
12: All right, John. I'll be there in 10 minutes.
13: Thank you.

0: Now, Scubby, you understand exactly what you're to do?
1: Yeah, Nick.
0: Okay, I'll see you later. I've got a date on this corner.
1: Okay, Nick. I'll be seeing you.
0: Hey, look at that car coming up the street, would you?
2: Hey, Nick, watch out. That car is headed right at you. Jump, Nick.
1: Oh, did he hit you, Nick? Are you all right?
0: Yeah, I'm all right.
1: Oh, gee, that was close. It almost seemed like whoever was driving that car did that on purpose.
0: Wouldn't be at all surprised, Scubby. I think somebody is interested in preventing me from keeping my appointment.
1: Hey, look, maybe I better stay with you, Nick.
0: No, I've got something else for you to do, Scubby. I got the number in that car. Hop down to the license bureau and find out who it belongs to. Then wait for me at the office.
3: Oh, Nick. Sorry I'm so late.
0: Oh, hello, John. I've been on this corner waiting for you for 20 minutes. Where have you been?
3: Trying to get here without anyone seeing me.
0: Well, why all the mystery? What's up?
3: Wait a minute, Nick. Here, get back in this doorway, quick. Don't let him see us.
0: Well, who was that? Somebody trailing you?
3: I don't know. I never saw him before.
0: Well, then why'd you want to dodge him? You haven't done anything wrong, have you?
3: No, Nick. Absolutely nothing. Now listen, I don't want the police in on this just yet, if I can help it. Banking firm like mine can't stand any unnecessary notoriety.
0: Well, yes, I know, John, but what's this all about?
3: Well, let me explain. I wanted to tell you out here where I can be sure no one will hear us. You see, Nick, several days ago I discovered there's a serious shortage on our books. Somebody has been taking money from the accounts, and I'm almost sure I know who it is. I've called a meeting of my four partners. They're upstairs in my office waiting for me right now to have a showdown before the stockholders find out. That's why I ask you to come over here, Nick. You may have to make an arrest tonight.
0: Well, you don't want a detective, John. You want a cop.
3: No, you're wrong, Nick. I want you. Please come along.
0: Well, perhaps you better wait down the lobby while I go up and see if everything's all right. That is safe for you to come
3: along. No, Nick. There's no need for that.
0: All right.
3: I want to be in on the showdown. Come on.
0: Anything you say. And if you really feel that something dangerous is in the wind, I think I should go up there first and look around. Then if everything's okay, let you know.
3: No. I want to go up now and get it over with.
0: Well, you insist.
3: I do, Nick. Oh, I know it's pretty late, but I waited purposely till the offices were closed to avoid any publicity. This whole business requires the greatest secrecy.
4: Fourth floor.
3: Oh, this is our floor, Nick.
0: After you, John.
3: Oh, thank you.
0: Kind of dark in this hallway, isn't it?
3: Yes, the lighting isn't any too good here, but I...
5: John. John. John, are you hurt bad?
3: Nick.
6: What is it? I'm in horror.
5: What's happened? John.
0: Quiet, please. Quiet. Gentlemen. John Hamill is dead.
5: John Hamill is dead, but that's terrible, terrible. How did it happen?
0: That's what I want to know. You seem to know him. Who are you?
5: Well, I could ask you the same question. Who are you?
0: I'm Nick Carter.
5: Nick Carter, the detective?
0: Yes.
5: Oh, well, my name's Tom Burdick. I'm one of Hamill's partners, and these are the others.
7: Mr. Carter, I'm Emil Garrick, and this is Arthur Nelson and Alan Cornish.
8: How do you do, Mr. Carter?
0: You're Cornish, huh?
9: Yes, Mr. Carter.
0: What do you know about this?
9: Nothing. I was in my office all the time.
5: Oh, that's not true, Cornish. I saw you go out in the hall just a few seconds before Hamill was shot.
0: That right, Cornish?
9: Yes, I did go out for a moment, but when the shot was fired, I was back in my office. But why question me? Why don't you ask Burdick where he was, or Nelson McGarrick?
7: Well, I can easily explain where Mr. Nelson and I were. We were both together in my office preparing some papers for tonight's meeting.
8: That's right, Mr. Carter. I was with Mr. Garrick.
0: Which of you men belong to which office?
7: Well, you can see the layout yourself, Mr. Carter. They all open off this L-shaped corridor. First comes Nelson's office, then Burdick's. There, on the long leg of the L. Then on the corner at the end is Cornish's office. Directly in line with the corridor to the elevator.
5: And Garrick's office is around the corner on the short leg of the L.
7: That's right.
0: That's out of sight of the elevator completely, isn't it?
7: Sure, you can't even see the corridor from my office.
0: So I see. Then, Cornish, your office is the only one which faces the corridor. I'd like to have a look at it.
9: All right. This way. This is my office, Mr. Carter.
0: Peculiar order, yeah? Let's see. Well, what have we here in this umbrella stand? A gun.
9: A what? Oh,
8: goodness.
0: And it's been fired very recently. I should say, gentlemen, this was the murder weapon.
8: That's Mr. Cornish's umbrella stand.
0: What do you know about this, Cornish?
9: I don't know anything about it.
5: But that gun belongs to Mr. Cornish.
8: That's right, Mr. Carter. I've seen it in his desk many times. I recognize that fancy handle.
9: Say, What are you fellows trying to do? Well, sure, it's my gun, but I haven't seen it for 3 days. Someone stole it out of my desk, Mr. Carter.
0: Why didn't you report it to the police?
9: Because I didn't carry a permit for it. I was afraid of getting in trouble.
0: Cornish, I regret that appearances are against you. I'm afraid I'll have to turn you over to the police.
9: You won't turn me over to the police?
4: Well, what happened to the lights?
6: Cornish, turn them out.
0: Turn those lights on, somebody.
4: Here they are, Mr. Carter.
10: There he goes, Carter. It's Cornish. He's escaping down the hall.
0: Stop, Cornish. Stop or I'll shoot.

0: You see, Patsy, I was right with Hamill when he was murdered. What I can't figure out was how he was shot when there was no one else in the hall with us.
1: Don't ask me, Nick.
0: And here's something else. I heard only one shot fired. But Cornish's gun had three empty shells. And to top it all off, here's the bullet that killed Hamill. The coroner gave it to me. Notice how it's all banged up?
1: Yes, how did that happen?
0: I wish I knew. Patsy, if I knew the answer to that, I think I'd know the answer to this whole case. Until we find Cornish... Oh, I'll get it.
2: Hello, Carter?
0: Yes, this is Nick Carter.
2: Oh, this is Alan Cornish. I suppose I'm a fool for calling Webb Carter, but I need help. I'm desperate and I can't go to the police. You've got to help me prove I didn't kill Hamill.
0: Why'd you run away, Cornish?
2: Because I was scared. Lucky for me you didn't hit me.
0: Don't worry, Cornish. If I'd really wanted to hit you, I would have. Where are you now?
2: I'll tell you, but you've got to promise to come alone. If you don't...
0: The only thing I'll promise you is that I won't do anything till after I've talked to you. Now, what's the address?
2: 1813 Oak Street. Come right over. I'll be waiting for you.
0: Okay, sit tight. I'll be there.
1: You mean we'll be there? I'm sick of sitting around here. I'm going with you.

0: 1813 Oak Street. This is it, Betsy.
1: Gosh, what a creepy-looking place.
0: Certainly not very attractive. Well, come on, let's go in.
1: Maybe he's not here.
0: Said he'd be here. Wonder if... Well, the door's open.
1: Should we go in?
0: We can't keep our date with Cornish if we don't.
1: Gosh, it's dark in here. Nick, do you suppose it could be a trap?
0: Never can be quite sure, Patsy. Here's the door. Stand behind me.
1: Can you see anything in there, Nick?
0: Wait till I get my flashlight. No. Looks deserted. Oh, come on, let's try another room.
1: Gee, this place gives me the jitters. It's practically deserted.
0: Maybe he's in here. Stand back, Patsy. No, nothing in there.
1: Maybe he got scared after he called you and slipped away.
0: We'll soon find out. There's another door over there.
1: Look, Nick. Is that...
0: Yes. He's hanged himself.
2: That's definitely an organ there, Lisa.
3: Yeah, I heard that organ.
2: I'm guessing it's a Hammond, but it could be a Wurlitzer. Wurlitzer. It could be a Yamaha. It could be a lot of different ones.
3: It could be.
2: But I'm guessing it's a Hammond.
3: Right, and we'll never know if you're right, so we'll just go with that.
2: Okay.
3: We'll just say, yep, you're right.
2: I like that. I like being right.
3: I know you do. It's so
2: Carl,
3: rare that you're not
2: you're
3: used to
2: right.
3: it. You're just not used
2: say
3: to being right.
2: Say that a few
3: right.
2: times, and then Michael tape it, and then I'll use it as my ringtone.
3: I could never
2: Carl,
3: do that.
2: You're right.
3: That's
2: Carl.
3: It's a rare statement.
2: You're right. Carl, you're right.
3: You're just never used that. To hearing that.
2: We're listening to Nick Carter, Master Detective. He was so good. He was a master detective.
3: Mm-hmm.
2: So there, just puts him
3: you
2: at
3: like
2: a...
3: You like that word,
2: it's
3: master?
2: It's a higher level.
3: It's like an I Dream of Genie type
2: like
3: thing.
2: It's like master, yeah. We'll be right back.
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2: All right, so I'm pretty sure it's a Hammond organ there.
3: I'm going to go with that.
2: Yeah. Lon Clark, starring as Nick Carter, Master Detective. Helen Choate, C-H-O-A-T-E, as his gal pal. And a good show called An Angle on Murder. And they always had two titles to these episodes. It was one thing or this. So it was An Angle on Murder or The Mystery of the Mutilated Bullet. You get to pick which one you want.
3: I like the second one.
2: You like the second one better?
3: The Mutilated Bullet.
2: You like that one better?
3: I do.
2: October 25th, so right around Halloween, close to Halloween, 1943, going way back. A mutual episode. And we're going to tune into the conclusion now of Nick Carter, Master Detective.
20: Well, Nick, I don't know why you came back to the office again tonight. Cornish is dead. I guess that closes the case.
0: Patsy, I'm not satisfied. When I talked to him on the phone, he certainly didn't sound like a man who was going to kill himself. When a man wants to prove himself innocent, he doesn't commit suicide. No, Patsy, there's something about that hanging that's bothering me, and I can't lay my finger on it.
20: You probably figured that was the best way out. To kick over the chair and end it all.
0: Patsy, remind me to give you a raise.
20: And what did I do?
0: I've got it! Look, Patsy, Cornish was a short man.
20: Well, so what?
0: Patsy, Cornish couldn't have hanged himself.
20: Well, why not?
0: Don't you remember, Patsy, the only furniture in that room was a bed. And Cornish was so short he never could reach that noose from the bed where it was.
20: Of course, Nick. The bed was on the other side of the room.
0: Patsy, Cornish was murdered. Which eliminates him as a suspect. Probably he was killed by the same man who killed Hamill. Oh,
20: but who, Nick? Who?
0: I wish I knew.
21: Hiya, Nick. Hiya, Patsy.
20: Well, if it isn't the missing link.
0: Scubby, did you find out anything about that car that nearly ran me down this afternoon?
21: Oh, you bet, Nick.
0: Good.
21: But what a time I've been having. Wait till you hear what I have to tell you.
0: Well?
21: I had to get the license commissioner out of bed to get it, but, oh boy, it was worth it. Hey, do you know who that car belongs to? Tom Birdie, Hamill's partner.
0: Good boy, Scubby. You get his address, too?
21: Yeah, some deserted neck of the woods out in Long Island. I've got the address here somewhere.
0: Fine. Come on, Scubby. You and I are going to pay him a visit. You know, Scubby, the more I think of it, the more it looks as if Tom Burdick might be mixed up in this somewhere.
21: Oh, I hope so, Nick. Otherwise, we're using up a lot of gas in this jalopy of mine for nothing. Hey, have you noticed anything funny, Nick?
0: You mean that car that's been trailing us for the last few minutes?
21: That's it. What do you make of it, Nick?
0: I don't know, Scubby. And I think we'll be finding out quickly enough. They're overtaking us. Better step on it.
21: Okay, Nick. Here we go. How are we doing?
0: Not so good, Scubby. They're still gaining on us. Can you give her any more gas?
21: I'll try. There. They still coming up?
0: Yes, Scubby. And fast. Duck, Scubby. They're shooting at us.
21: You're telling me.
0: Watch it. Here they come.
21: Well, I've done all I can, Nick. This old bus won't go any faster.
0: Well, let's try an old trick, Scubby. When they get close to us, slam on your brakes and pull over to the side of the road.
21: Yeah?
0: They won't be expecting that. It may throw them completely off balance and spoil their aim.
21: Okay, Nick. You say when.
0: Now, pull over.
21: Okay. Oh, boy. That was a close one. Are you all right, Nick?
0: Yeah. Well, we won't see them anymore for a while. Get going, Scubby. We got to make up for lost time.
21: Well, Nick, I've got to hand it to you. You have the darndest way of getting into a cellar.
0: Well, we had to get into Riddick's house somehow. This cellar with its trick entrance from the garage looked like the safest way. Especially with those two vicious-looking dogs posted at both the front and back doors to the house.
21: Well, they sure were big ones, too. I'd hate to meet one of them. Hey, where do you think this is going to lead us to, Nick?
0: We should find a stairway going upstairs, unless I'm very much mistaken.
21: Yeah?
0: Yeah. Here's one. All right, let's go up. But careful.
21: All right, Nick, you lead the way. I'm with you.
0: Here's the door.
21: I hope it's open. No, darn it, it's locked.
0: I'll soon fix that. There. All right, Scubby, come on.
21: No, wait.
0: Someone's coming to the room, Scubby. Get back. We can hear through the crack of the door. I'll leave it open in a little.
1: Well, Mrs. Burdick, I'm certainly glad you called me up. I'm only too happy to be here at a time like this. After all, we're practically neighbors, aren't we?
17: Oh, I just had to talk to someone, Mr. Garrick. I'm so worried about Tom and those horrible things that have been happening at the office. What do you make of all this?
1: Well, I wouldn't worry about it too much, Mrs. Burdick. Tom can take care of himself, if he has to.
17: What do you mean, Mr. Garrick?
1: No, nothing. But he has been acting rather strangely lately.
17: Well, that's just it. I'm so worried. I haven't seen or heard from him all day. He's never been so late coming home from the office. Why, it's after 11.
1: Oh, there's really nothing to worry about, Mrs. Burdick, even in a case like this. Of course, it looks very peculiar for Tom to be missing his way, especially at this particular time.
17: Mr. Garrick, you don't think Tom had anything to do with all this sort of...
1: Well, Mrs. Burdick, I like Tom very much. I would hate to think that Tom had anything to do with this murder. Of course, things are...
0: Well, Scubby, we don't seem to be learning much this way. Might as well go in and let him know we're here.
21: Sure, Nick.
0: Good evening, Mr. Garrick.
1: Why, Mr. Carter, what are you doing here?
0: I just came along with one of my assistants, Scubby Wilson, to talk to Mr. Burdick. We came in this way because we didn't want to disturb the dogs.
17: Oh, really? Who are you?
1: Oh, Mrs. Burdick, this is Mr. Nick Carter. He's in charge of investigating Hamill's death.
17: Mr. Carter, the detective? Nothing's happened to Tom, has it?
0: I don't believe so, Mrs. Burdick. I just want to ask him a few questions when he arrives.
17: Well, maybe that's why Tom hasn't come home. Maybe he's afraid of...
1: Maybe that's he now.
17: Wait, I'll go look out the window to see if that's his car.
1: Carter, I must warn you to be careful. Burdick's a dangerous man.
17: Tom, Nick Carter's here.
0: Please, Mrs. Burdick,
17: Nick
0: come away from that window.
17: Here to see you.
0: You won't do me any good that way, Mrs.
17: Tom,
0: Burdick.
17: Tom,
0: stop it, you hear me? Please.
22: Hey, that's his car, Mr. Carter. Look, he's getting away.
0: Come on, Scubby, let's get after him.
22: Okay,
0: come on,
22: I'll go with you, Carter.
0: Hurry up. I want to know why he runs away when he hears my name.
22: I hope this car of yours stays on the road, Carter.
0: Don't worry about it, Mr. Garrick.
22: Carter, I didn't want to say too much in front of Mrs. Burdick.
1: but we've all been afraid of Burdick.
4: All right, all right. Scubby, just keep your foot on that throttle and keep after him.
5: Oh, boy, we sure made that one on two wheels. Nick, I'm pushing this crate as fast as she'll go, but we don't seem to be getting any closer. That car of Burdick's can sure step.
4: As long as we hang on and don't lose him, I'll be satisfied.
22: Hey, watch it. We're coming to a railroad crossing.
4: So I see. Well, maybe we can head him off now. If Burdick tries to beat that limiter to the crossing, he's crazy.
22: Look, Carter, I think he's going to try to make it.
4: He can't do it. He'll be killed.

0: Nick, that nurse that just came out of the operating room is signaling you.
1: Oh, yes. She wants me to go into Burdick. You wait for me here, Scubby.
0: Okay, Nick.
1: Burdick? Burdick, can you hear me?
2: Yes, Carter. I can hear you. Carter, I'm dying, man.
1: Yes, I know.
2: I swear to you, I didn't kill Hamill or Cornish.
1: Then why did you try to run me down with your car this afternoon?

0: I took them so that...
1: Yes, Burdick? Why did you take them?
0: I took them so I could keep him from stealing them.
1: Who? Burdick, who? Burdick, who's he?
0: Carter. Front office. Bottom drawer of desk. Something will lead you to murderer.
1: Yes, Burdick? Who's the murderer?
0: He is...
1: Burdick. Burdick. Oh, poor chap. If you'd spoken sooner, you might have lived longer.

0: Nick. Oh, Nick, I got here as quick as I could. Have you found anything yet?
1: I think so. Scubby Burdick wasn't lying to me. I found this in the bottom drawer of the desk in the front office here.
0: A book? Well, is that what Burdick meant?
1: Just look at that title.
0: Studies of Various Angles of Bullets in Flight. Well, so what, Nick?
1: Scubby, that's the way Hamill was killed. It all adds up perfectly. Now I know why I heard only one shot when I found three empty shells in the murder weapon. Three shots were fired, but two of them were fired at a different time from the third.
0: Well, do you know where the other two bullets are, Nick?
1: I do. Follow me out in the hall and I'll show you.
0: Yeah?
1: You see, Scubby, as soon as I found that book on the flight of bullets, I did a bit of looking around, and I finally found them.
0: Well, where are they? In the office here?
1: No, Scubby, in the corridor. Right over there in that dark corner, embedded in the wall beside the elevator shaft, about a half a dozen feet from where Hamill was killed.
0: Well, what are they doing over there?
1: Scubby, this was a very ingenious crime. And if you watch carefully, I'll show you just how ingenious it really was. Now, you notice that Cornish's office is the only one facing the corridor leading from the elevator.
0: Yeah. So what?
1: Well, in order to shoot someone coming down the hall, the murderer, if he were in any office but Cornish's, would have to step from his office out into this corridor and be seen, right?
0: Yeah, right.
1: But our murderer was very clever. I got the answer when I located the book, and when I found these embedded in the wall beside the elevator shaft.
0: The two missing bullets.
1: Right.
0: Well, hey, they're all banged up.
1: Precisely, just like the murder bullet. And that's what gave me the answer. You see, Scubby,
0: yeah.
1: The murderer never left his office. He stood inside the front office, the one around the corner, on the lower leg of the L-shaped corridor, and aimed at that steel pillar built into the wall over there. When the bullet hit the steel face of the pillar, it was deflected into Hamill's lungs. Look here. You see these marks in the face of the pillar here?
0: Where? Oh, yeah.
1: Those are the bullet marks.
0: Oh, well, gosh, Nick, that's fantastic. Hey, are you sure you're right?
1: Positive. Don't you see, Scubby? That explains the other two shots that were fired. They weren't fired at Hamill, and they weren't fired at the time the murder was committed. They were practice shots used by the murderer to be sure he had the correct angle from which to shoot Hamill.
0: Gosh, Nick, I've certainly got to hand it to you.
1: Yes, but we still have to get the murderer.
0: But how? And who is it, Nick?
1: I rather think that if we step back in the office and wait, we'll find out soon enough, Scubby.
0: Well, what do you mean, Nick?
1: I mean that whoever it is will be in this office within the next few minutes, because after my discoveries, I made a couple of phone calls, and I invited the two remaining partners to meet me here.
0: Shh. Here comes someone now.
1: Oh.
2: Oh, how do you do, gentlemen?
1: Oh, hello, Garrick.
2: I got your phone call, Carter, and I got here as fast as I could.
1: Garrick, have you seen this book before?
2: Studies of Various Angles of Bullets in Flight. Why, yes, now that I think of it, I think I have.
1: Does it belong to you?
2: No, it doesn't. But I remember that one day when I was with Mr. Nelson, he stopped in front of a bookshop and looked at it. Rather closely, now that I think of it. Yes, I'm sure it was Nelson.
1: Very interesting. Now tell me, Mr. Garrick, when the murder was committed, are you positive that you and Mr. Nelson were in this office together?
2: That's right, Mr. Carter.
1: And you show me exactly where each of you stood at the time the shot was fired.
2: Well, now let me see. I was here, facing the window, and Nelson was, well, standing right about here by the door.
1: Mm-hmm. I see. Did you notice in which direction he was facing at the time?
2: Yes, I remember. This way, facing the corridor.
1: In other words, the way he was standing, you could see him only in profile.
2: That's right.
1: Well, there's no question but that's how it was done, Scubby. The murderer planted himself in this office so that he could establish a strong alibi. He then took the gun from his pocket, unseen by the other person in the room, who could see him only in profile, and then fired it at that steel pillar. Then as he ran into the corridor with the rest, after Hamill was dead, he dropped the gun into the umbrella stand in front of Cornish's office.
2: Well, Carter, do you mean that Nelson is the one
3: How
2: who...
3: How do you do, gentlemen? Did I hear my name mentioned?
2: Yes, Nelson, you did. Why did you kill Hamill and Cornish?
3: Please, Garrick, don't be ridiculous.
1: Oh, Nelson, does this book look familiar to you?

0: this book? No, I can't say that it does.
1: You sure you've never seen this book before?
0: Now that you mention it, I may have glanced at it in a bookshop at one time or another, but then I look over a lot of books. I like to browse.
1: I see. Nelson, see how you approve of this story of Hamill's murder.
0: Yes?
1: The killer knew of Cornish's criminal record, and he figured he could embezzle some of the firm's money and pin it on an innocent man. Then when he found out that Hamill was becoming suspicious and was having the accounts checked, he became panicky and afraid that it might not work out the way he had planned. So he decided to kill Hamill. Then when he happened to overhear Hamill's conversation with me over the telephone, he hurriedly borrowed Burdick's car without Burdick's knowledge and tried to get rid of me.
0: That's an interesting way out, Mr. Carter. Have you also a theory as to who the killer is?
1: I have. By the process of elimination, it has to be either you or Mr. Garrick or an unknown.
2: And I've already proved that I didn't do it.
0: It must have been an unknown then, Mr. Carter. I certainly didn't kill Hamill. I had nothing to do with the murder. When the shot was fired, I was right here in this room with Mr. Garrick. He can testify to that.
1: He has already, Mr. Nelson.
0: In fact, Mr. Carter, I was standing right here, facing the window when the shot was fired.
2: Oh, no. That's where I was, Mr. Carter. Standing here at the window.
0: Now, please, Garrick.
1: Please, gentlemen, please. You don't have to argue about it. I know who was at the window, and I know who fired the fatal shot. Scubby, take a look at the flyleaf of this book.
3: Well, what are they, Nick? They look like the scribbles that some guys draw when they have nothing else to do. Oh, doodles, they call them.
1: Exactly. While I was looking through the various offices, I found some papers with these same doodling marks on them in one of the desks. And these marks were made by the murderer. Garrick, I arrest you.
4: Watch out, Nicky! Stop the gun!
1: Stop! Well, Scubby, pick up the pieces.
3: Oh, boy.
1: There's the murderer, Garrick. He's also the man who tried to murder you and me last night on the road to Burdick's home.
3: Well, I'll be.
1: You see, Scubby, Burdick has his suspicions about Garrick. That's why we found those securities on him. He took them so that they wouldn't fall into Garrick's hands. He'd suddenly found out that Garrick was an unscrupulous crook. And that was the reason he ran when Mrs. Burdick called him. He saw Garrick at the window and was afraid of him.
3: Well, Nick, I must say he had me fooled when he said that Nelson was standing at the door of the office here when he was really there himself.
1: Yes, in telling us who was in this office, our clever murderer just reversed the positions in which he and Mr. Nelson were standing when the murder was committed. But once I saw the marks on that flyleaf, I knew who stood where. And that's why I had Nelson come up here, to force Garrick's hand.
3: Well, Nick, one way's as good as another as long as you get results. And you always seem to do that.

0: So you finally decided to come back, did you?
1: Yes, Patsy, it's all over. Well, I think you can go home now.
0: Why, Mr. Carter, are you sure you can spare me?
1: Why not?
0: You've been so busy on this case all night, Mr. Carter, you may not have noticed that it is now a new day. And a good secretary is always on the job the first thing in the morning. Shall I take a letter, Mr. Carter?

This was another strange experience of Nick Carter, Master Detective, called An Angle on Murder, or Nick Carter and the Mystery of the Mutilated Bullet. Another of the curious adventures of Nick Carter, which are brought to you by WOR Mutual. In the strange adventure you've just heard, Nick Carter was impersonated by Lon Clark, Patsy by Helen Choate, and Scubby by John Kane. The story was written for Nick Carter by George Gordon. Original music was played by Lou White. The entire production was under the direction of Jock McGregor.

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2: Boy, the announcer there made a rare mistake. Did you hear that?
3: He did a little flub. A little flub.
2: But these were live, you know, live radio broadcasts. That is the Nick Carter Master Detective Series, October 25th, 1943, An Angle on Murder, starring Lon Clark. And I got an email from Carl Shadow, our resident expert on these radio shows. And he said that the gruff voice at the beginning and end, you know, like, that's Nick Carter and the mystery of the whatever, that's Jock McGregor, who was the producer on these shows, sort of doubling as a voice. Helen showed as Patsy. John Kane played two parts, Scubby and the elevator operator. Philip Clark, who for a while was Mr. Keen, Tracer of Lost Persons, played John Hamill on that show. Carl Emery, which is very close to my name. Carl
3: it is.
2: Emery. And he spells it with a C. But it's E-M-O-R-Y, but it's still pretty close, plays Tom. And then Barry Hopkins was Burdick. So, I mean, I don't know how I'll bet you if I asked Carl, is that a Hammond organ on there? He'll let me know.
3: Maybe because he'll just say, you're right, Carl, like I do.
2: Well, it's the Mutual. It was at the main Mutual studios in New York. And I'll bet you Carl could figure out what kind of organ was there. And then we'd know.
3: Right.
2: You know?
3: Well, that's important.
2: Time for This Month in Music History, 1975.
3: That's right. We're going to go back to this song, one of my favorites.
4: Is this the real
2: That's Queen.
4: Life?
3: It is.
4: Is this just fantasy?
3: Come on, I did a whole Lend Me Your Ears article
2: this
3: on this song.
2: Escape from reality. Bohemian Rhapsody.
3: It sure is. Written by Freddie Mercury for the 75 album.
2: What wrong was sound effect. Here, hang on. I'm going to say it again. Bohemian Rhapsody.
3: Good one, Carl. This is for the album A Night at the Opera, another of the albums that I owned. A six-minute song, and it's become Queen's most popular song. Considered one of the greatest rock songs of all time. I have to agree.
2: But, I mean, what does it even mean? Does anybody know what this song means? I mean,
3: it's like, there are a lot of people that have a lot of ideas.
2: It's like,
3: I couldn't really...
2: They're doing all that falsetto, and it's like an opera, and then it's...
3: Yeah, it's a whole combination, too. There's a lot of different songs that are sort of weaved together into one.
2: Yeah. I mean, it's a beautiful song.
3: It really is. It has
2: Put a gun against me. Yeah, it's a really great song. All right, well, thanks, Lisa Wolf.
3: Sure, 1975.
2: All right. Man, that was a long time ago.
3: That sure was.
2: Gosh. Man. Anyway, more of Hollywood 360 after this short break.
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2: We're going to play Quote this.
3: That's exactly
2: in
3: right.
2: In our next hour,
3: got
2: too.
3: Some great quotes we're going to talk about from movies. We're going to talk about that.
2: All right. So Burns and Allen and Quote This. Stick around. Lots more coming your way here on Hollywood 360. Stick around.
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13: News Radio. I'm Rob Martier. Tens of thousands are still without power across Hawaii as Tropical Storm Lala starts to wind down. Officials are urging people to stay off the roads until crews are able to assess the damage and begin the cleanup. At a news briefing today, officials said 100 homes have been damaged or destroyed on the Big Island of Hawaii, where heavy flooding was reported. Ukraine has bombarded Moscow with an aerial attack of 600 drones. Moscow's regional governor said one person was killed today when a drone fell on a residence, and officials say several more died in 2 other regions. Russia counterattacked with several missiles and over 100 drones. An official with the Bucharest Defense Ministry says one of the drones breached NATO airspace in Romania and was shot down by a Spanish fighter jet. The FBI has named a New Jersey resident for the first time to its most wanted fraudsters list. Sarah Lee Kessler reports.
14: His name is Ray Grabato. He's from the Philippines but lived in Hoboken, where the FBI says he ran a Ponzi scheme that defrauded 2,000 investors. It operated between 2018 and 2022, bilking clients, many of them New Jerseyans, out of $650 million. The FBI issued an arrest warrant for Grabato in 2022, but he's been in the wind ever since. They think he may be hiding in the Philippines and are offering a $150,000 reward for information that leads to an arrest and conviction. I'm Sarah Lee Kessler.
13: Researchers in Finland say drinking coffee could help with a leaner physique. The study from the University of Oulu found people who regularly drink coffee were likely to have a leaner body composition with less body fat and increased muscle mass. Researchers also noted that higher coffee intake was linked to lower levels of 3 amino acids associated with insulin resistance and a higher risk of diabetes. Rob Martier, NBC News Radio.
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13: Senator Ruben Gallego says the record-setting deployment of the USS Abraham Lincoln could hurt the Navy. Appearing on ABC's This Week, the Arizona Democrat said the concerns surrounding the U.S. aircraft carrier could make it hard for people to remain in the Navy.
8: The problem here is that this administration did not plan for this war, did not plan how to get out of this war, did not really understand how this war was going to escalate. They were basically trying and hoping that this war would end up just like the war in Venezuela.
13: About 5,000 sailors and Marines have been on board the USS Abraham Lincoln since November. CNN reported a sailor was quickly rescued after going overboard last month. Attorney General Todd Blanche says the FBI taking over the investigation into Nancy Guthrie's disappearance may not be the best course of action. On NBC's Meet the Press today, Blanche said it may not be the right thing to do at this point. Blanche also said that there was no update on the investigation to share publicly. Baseball legend Tommy John is dead at the age of 83. Lisa Carton has more.
16: John was a four-time MLB All-Star and won more than 288 games in his career, but he is best known for a groundbreaking elbow surgery. After suffering a torn ligament in 1974, he underwent an experimental elbow reconstruction by Dr. Frank Jobe that allowed him to continue his career with the Los Angeles Dodgers. The procedure is now known as Tommy John surgery. John reminisced what it was like playing in Los Angeles.
17: That's the way it was playing for the Dodgers. You had Rickles, you had Sinatra, you Cary Grant. You had all these people were up in the stands.
16: John passed away at his home in Florida on Saturday, surrounded by his wife and family members.
13: Luke Combs will return to U.S. stadiums next spring. The country music superstar will kick off his My Kind of Saturday Night Tour on April 3rd in Arlington, Texas. He'll make a dozen stops across the country, including in Detroit, Pittsburgh, and Denver. Rob Martier, NBC News Radio.
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0: age of 83. Surgery name for him. We'll dive into that. Tom Holland's Spider-Man makes history at the box office with a $2 billion milestone. How was your weekend? I'm Kate Delaney. We're swinging into it right here on America Tonight. Yeah, we always start with the rundown, and we start with the rundown this time in Hawaii, because let me tell you, in Hawaii, if you haven't been paying attention, it has been a massive wall of water. Think of the islands, if you've ever been to Hawaii, and the Big Island really slammed with heavy rain and wind, and Lala is the name of the system that didn't develop into a full category for hurricane, but it did hit the Big Island as a Cat 1 hurricane, the eyewall skating across the southern end of the Big Island. At a news conference on Sunday, Hawaii Governor Josh Green said 100 or more homes on the southern part of the Big Island were either destroyed or damaged. There was a number of water rescues, including one woman who was pulled from a tree after her house was swept right from under her by the floodwaters. People were warned far and wide to take cover.
1: Please, wherever you are, stay home, stay sheltered.
0: Yeah, stay home and stay sheltered, because that's what happens. People want to get out, they want to get away from it, or they want to see it. You know, that inkling of, I've heard what's happening out there, and I want to see this, what this water is like. Sadly, they discovered a body near a stream on Oahu, but it's still being determined if the death was related to the storm or not. But it was all about battening the hatches. When you get 4 to 5 inches of water that falls in less than a 24-hour time period. And then, of course, the big thing was power, is the fact that power was out for hundreds and hundreds of people. So conditions are improving a little bit on the Big Island, where a tropical storm warning was canceled. But the rest of the state, think of the islands, like I said, swinging around Honolulu especially, they're getting wind gusts right now of 40-plus miles an hour. Lots of conversation about that. A lot of conversation about Iran, when you think about it. It's been 60 days after the Memorandum of Understanding, so we want to understand, where are we now?
2: After we finish defeating Iran, which is being very badly defeated, pretty soon I'll be declaring the Hormuz Strait a territory of the United States. Essentially, that's what it is. We have the blockade. No ships get through unless we want them to.
0: That was the president a couple of days ago. He announced on Sunday that the United States would reduce military exercises with key regional ally. That would be South Korea, just hours before they were supposed to get underway, citing his positive relationship with North Korean leader Kim Jong-un and Seoul's lack of assistance with Iran. He said on Truth Social, based on my very good relationship with Kim Jong-un of North Carolina, I am not happy with the fact that the U.S. has long ago agreed to participate in these joint military exercises with South Korea. They're costly, and with much of these costs paid for by the United States, as usual, but let's send a signal that it is totally inappropriate and hostile to a country that, as long as Donald Trump has been president, has been unthreatening and respectful. So that is very, very big news. The U.S. and South Korea hold joint military drills, and South Korea hosts the largest U.S. military installation overseas. That would be Camp Humphreys, home to tens of thousands of American service members, their families, and Korean nationals, too, as well. Attorney General Todd Blanche talked about, as part of the Sunday Swirl, which is the political talking heads on the shows on cable and on the networks, talked about election integrity when it comes to voting, because this is a fight that the administration, he says, will continue to wage.
3: We're not going to stop doing what I think every American should expect us to do, which is make sure that we have elections that are fair. And as that relates to the Department of Justice, that means making sure that there are no constitutional legal violations, even at the state level. So, yes, the President Trump, this administration knows and of course understands that states administer elections, and that will always be the case. But it doesn't mean the federal government should play no role. And so the tension there is, of course, whether we should be playing the role that we're playing, and that's really what we're litigating.
0: So the question is, does this end up going all the way to the Supreme Court? There's already been 22 different challenges in court when it comes to voters, voting rights, all of that. And you heard Blanche said that, no, the idea is to have the best elections as possible. Pitching great Tommy John has died at the age of 83. How many times do you hear Tommy John surgery? He won 288 games during his 26-year big league career. He became the first pitcher to successfully return following groundbreaking elbow surgery that was then later named after him. He died at his home in Bradenton, Florida on Saturday night. I caught the New York Yankees, who released a social media post in which John wrote that he wanted to say goodbye to everybody, including friends and fans who followed him throughout his career, saying, "I will never, ever forget you." John was a four-time All-Star with a record, like I said, 288 wins, games, 231, and he had an ERA of 3.34 during that career that went from 63 to 89. Pretty healthy career, pitching for Cleveland, the White Sox, the Los Angeles Dodgers, the Yankees, the California Angels, and the Oakland A's. We have breaking news, really sad breaking news. I was a big fan of a television show called Nashville, and she was a big part of it. She was excellent in it. Hayden Panettiere dead at the age of 36. She was also known for her role on Heroes, but Nashville's the thing I said that I used to watch. Her father asked for privacy, saying, "As our family takes time to process his unimaginable loss, she was a joy to all who knew her. She started as a child star with a long career in TV and film. She's been very candid about her struggles from child stardom through adulthood. In fact, she released a memoir this past May called This Is Me, A Reckoning. She had one child, Kaya Klitschko, who she had back in 2014 with her ex-fiancé, the heavyweight champion. Her brother died suddenly in February a couple of years ago from an enlarged heart. And so his, you know, family then, of course, released a statement at the time. He was just 28 years old. So again, Hayden Panettiere dead at the age of 36. Meanwhile, there is also something else earthquake-wise that another part of the world is fighting. Boy, it seems like we're always talking about earthquakes on this show. Second earthquake hit Indonesia following a powerful magnitude 7.7. Dozens were killed and hundreds evacuated because there's tsunami concerns, too. So according to the National Disaster Management Agency, 53 people killed, hundreds of others injured. The quakes knocked down buildings and led to hundreds to evacuate amid fears of, again, what I mentioned, that tsunami possibility. So it was pretty, pretty awful on some of these islands, like the Flores Island. They carried out self-evacuation for fear of this wall of water that could be headed their way. Deeper on the Middle East on the flip.
4: 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But it's also true that people are way more satisfied after making the switch, too. 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

0: deeper on what's happening in the Middle East. And when I say what's happening, of course, there's so many things that are happening. It's not just specifically the Strait of Hormuz and what's going on, which we care about, which is huge and vital, the war with Iran, and when does it really all wrap up, and how long does this continue to drag out? Even if we've annihilated this port in this area and taken out ships and done so many other things, it seems like Iran just continues to, in their own way, escalate the war. But it's not just that. There's focus on others and other areas, too, including, remember, jumping into this, holding hands with Israel, in a sense. And so now you look at Israel and the fact of what's happening with Hezbollah, and there's new news about Lebanon and more attacks. So Dorian Spielman, a spokesperson for Israel's PM office, the prime minister's office, said this.
1: Hezbollah committed two major violations today. They struck Israeli troops who were operating in the security zone in contravention of the ceasefire agreement. And then when Israel responded, they moved civilians inside their terrorist headquarters. They used their own civilians as human shields so that later on they could point at Israel and say that Israel is targeting civilians, which we are not doing.
0: Yes, added to that, you know, Hezbollah's disarmament is integral to Lebanon's Israel security process. I mean, that's part of the whole thing. So this is the thought that, look, you look at this framework for disarmament, and this is worrisome because this is why they need to be disarmed and dismantled. A U.S. State Department spokesperson told the Jerusalem Post, I was reading this today, that the pilot zone process remains the only viable path forward to achieving long-term peace and security for both Lebanon and Israel, saying that we look forward to the Lebanese armed forces' completion of clearance operations in the first pilot zones, and after clearance is verified, the process will expand. And so the emphasis, though, is that Hezbollah's disarmament has to happen, because if there's going to be any kind of long-lasting security for this trilateral framework and having stability and the prevention of further conflict, and of course that's part of the president's agenda of promoting peace between the nations, then that has to happen. So they are the primary obstacle to economic recovery for Lebanon, for example, that for sure. And this is the threat to Israel as well. So, by the way, Jared Kushner is part of that traveling envoy. He's traveling to Egypt and Israel this week. That's part of what these delegations now are entering into, the U.S. and Iran, that happened back in June, aimed at a war-ending deal based on that memorandum of understanding, where it's now been over 60 days. So with the U.S. and Iran, continuing exchange strikes with the Strait of Hormuz is the primary flashpoint. You got the foreign ministers of eight countries who issued a joint statement on Sunday condemning Israel's rejection of the 15-point Gaza plan proposed by the president, by the Board of Peace. And you look at the statement, it was posted on X, I was reading it, it was signed by Saudi Arabia, Egypt, Jordan, Pakistan, Indonesia, Turkey, Qatar, and the United Arab Emirates. And it said the ministers condemn the declared Israeli rejection of the roadmap for completing the implementation of the comprehensive plan to end the Gaza conflict, as endorsed by the UN Security Council Resolution 2803 and the Israeli rejection of the Palestinian statehood. So what does it mean, all that I just said to you? That there is a huge flashpoint that is also happening there, that is happening, continues to happen with Israel, continues to happen with the situation with Hezbollah. So, you know, Israel's rejecting moving forward because of that. So this Board of Peace, that's part of what Kushner's is there for, And he's going to be there with the Director General of the Board of Peace and the former UK Prime Minister, Tony Blair. And that's the whole idea of meeting. There's already have been some meetings to discuss, okay, what are these concrete steps? What are we doing in Gaza? Right? Because remember, the United States and Israel agreed to, on the end state, which is a military area, demilitarized, easy for me to say, Hamas. So, and hearing these concerns and the talk about what the next steps are. So, you know, to me, this is big, big, big, big. You know, you've got Prime Minister Benjamin Netanyahu on Monday is going to talk about Gaza and other issues with Jared Kushner. And you think about that. I mean, listen, on Sunday, Iran's chief army commander, this is big, announced a $30,000 reward for anyone who kills or captures a U.S. soldier. So $30,000. Iran's official IRNA news agency posted on X, quoting General Amir Hatami, Iran's chief of the army, saying exactly what I just said. Anybody who kills an American aggressor will receive a reward equivalent to $30,000 or 5 billion tomans, which is their currency. And he made that an announcement at a ceremony honoring journalists. Wow. So that's pretty big. So what is the blowback on that? That's why we look at this and we look at the powder keg of the Middle East and what Israel's vowing to do with now, you know, Hezbollah. And Hezbollah's chief calls to reverse the mistake, he's saying, of direct talks, and the IDF that killed 11 in southern Lebanon and after what happened with Israel. So there's that side of it. And then the situation that continues to take the toll of Iran and the fact that the president is reducing military exercises with South Korea to prove a point is what he's saying is, why should we be doing this when they're not helping us? So why do we keep, why are we doing that? And Iran is betting it can outlast this president. And that's what they think. They think on the chessboard that they can just keep doing what they're doing and use sort of the North Vietnam playbook against President Trump. And they're banking on that. And they're trying to figure out how they can continue to do that, right? The Iranians have a strategy, and their goal is to survive. I think it's just to survive. And that is something that a lot of people are saying, that if you look at what happened with the Vietnam War, if you wanted to look at what Iran is trying to do, they're trying to outlast President Trump. That could be their chief objective. But there is the concerns about supplies of munitions that they need to carry out additional strikes and all of that. And as much as we hear that that's the concern for the U.S. and we're told that's not a problem, what about the other side of this? And, of course, the pressure has been put on Iran through that naval blockade and the tightening sanctions against a regime that has roaring, soaring inflation and severe, severe economic crippling pain. That's what life is like in Iran. So if we're sort of semi-negotiating with them, and if the Pentagon is doing what they're doing and beefing up the critical air defense and cruise missiles in the meantime, and you heard at the top of the show, we're defeating Iran. They're badly defeated. Pretty soon we'll be declaring, he said, the Hormuz Strait a territory of the United States. And the crowd went crazy at a rally on Long Island at the tail end of last week that things are going to flip around. So stay tuned. I say this every week, but this is another very, very interesting week, needless to say, when it comes to what's going on in the Middle East. All right, your thoughts. You had plenty of them. We're going to hit the mailbag and the pre-market bell coming up next here on America Tonight.

0: Considered by most, optimized curcumin is one of the few bioavailable and highly absorbable curcumin products on the market. Hi, I'm Dr. Mitch. Since most chronic diseases have inflammation, our optimized curcumin seems to be a perfect addition to any nutritional program. It makes sense to me that preventing or reducing inflammation is a key component to our overall health. The Mayo Clinic found that curcumin can decrease swelling and inflammation, has antioxidant properties, and research suggests that curcumin can prevent cancer, or at least slow the spread of cancer, and in many instances make chemotherapy more effective. It protects our healthy cells even from radiation. 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
3: All right, yes, indeed. Let's dig in the mailbag. We don't have to dig very far, though. We got this one from Lindsay, who is listening to us, KSL Radio, one of our great affiliates, Salt Lake City, 102.7 FM. Yeah, and Lindsay says, Kate, have you seen, probably in the middle of everything else, what actually is the level on Lake Powell? I was there with my family, and I think that as one of the biggest reservoirs in this country, people should pay attention to what is happening out there, because that is a major water supply for so much in the Southwest. I know you talked about living there, and you can remember seeing at one point a low level of water, but you can really, really see it when you're on the lake and you just see what the water level was, and it's just white, and it is shocking to see it. I want people to know that this is a really kind of a strange phenomenon when you're out there boating and you're thinking, well, how deep is the water that we're in? You know what? It's so interesting you bring that up, because it was fascinating to me to learn all about that. Since I lived in Vegas and I went down, you know, where you go and you see the Hoover Dam, and I went down with somebody and they were actually showing me everything. And then, of course, I've been on Lake Powell and Lake Mead, and I understand the whole Colorado River water that's used for Southern California and Arizona and Nevada and Mexico and whatnot. And water from the lakes is also used to generate hydroelectric power and to have that flow of water downstream. So it kind of sort of, as it was explained to me, it smooths the water supply during droughts when the snowpack in the Rocky Mountains is really, really low. But what you see now, it's like a bathtub ring. It's tall. That's what you're talking about. It's tall and bleached, that white that you're talking about on the rocky banks of Lake Powell. So, yeah, it is kind of, it is shocking when you see it. But there's so much rain that hasn't happened in the West because the lakes aren't being replenished, and that's part of the problem. You know, you need good winters. You need that snow melt, and that's not happening. That's the impact of what can happen, and it's being felt there. So, yeah, it doesn't mean, by the way, that the tap stops flowing to the people who need it. So far, most of the cutbacks would fall on, like, agriculture rather than municipalities, rather than municipal, customers. And that even if cities are hit, most of those cities have other water supplies. So there is that. I mean, it's not what you want. You'd rather have the abundance of it, but it's going to agricultural activities mostly versus to people using the water. So, right, like crops take that hit. So broccoli, tomatoes, onions, carrots, all of that they need supplemental water because they're not getting as much. Oh, I could talk a lot about this because that's something that somebody else alerted me to. And I think it's interesting to see where that water, how it was divided, what happened, all of that. All right, we move to another one. This one is from Maxine, who's listening to us, WGSO 990 AM in New Orleans. Kate, I just got back with my family from Hawaii, and we were, in fact, on the Big Island. And I'm not kidding you, we left 2 days before Lala. We certainly wouldn't have gotten out. It looks like it is a nightmare when it comes to the flooding across the Aloha State. And I feel for those people, as we certainly know in New Orleans what it's like to combat floods. But they're having a lot of rushing water because of the swollen rivers, as you know, all over like the Big Island. And luckily the eye wall, you know, skirted toward the southern tip or I think it would have been much worse. We've been fascinated watching this because we got to know a few people. We were there for a few weeks. But when you have 28 inches of rain, you're going to have landslides. You're going to have some really sad things that happen. So I feel for those people on the Big Island and the rest of the Hawaii Islands as well, because they're going to have some, you know, residual flooding that will happen with the scattered thunderstorms and whatnot. Yeah, the heavy gusty winds pounded Maui too, in Oahu and Kauai. And so in Oahu, they've got a flash flooding warning that's in effect right now. And they had airport closures. They had to close some airports because of the winds and everything else. But I mean, it was a direct hit on the Big Island on Sunday. So the strongest winds just kind of moved over that, like I said, and like she said too, as well, over that southern end of the island. And it's a lot to deal with, right? All right, let's see. Let's go to another one. This one is interesting because I talk so much about movies. You guys are telling me what you think about movies and what have I seen and what's coming up. And I like to do that preview thing. And movies is relaxation to me. That's the way I relax, that's for sure. And so I got this from John, who's listening to us. One of my favorite affiliates, KVOI, 10:30 a.m. in Tucson, Arizona. And John says, Kate, I can't wait for the new Avengers movie. I know you're into the Avengers 2 as well. I caught just a little tail end of a trailer, I think, on the tube, and I'm wondering when that drops. Well, to answer your question, it's supposed to be out December 18th. Perfect, right? Before the holidays. And here, John, I'm going to finish that trailer for you that you missed. Here's a little sneak of the Avengers Doomsday.
0: Something's coming. Something we may not be able to deter before this day is done. We shall be faced with an unthinkable decision.
1: I've fought with many warriors in my time. They were far stronger than all of us put together. And they died. They died facing enemies and threats that scared me far less than this one. Everything that they sacrificed will be for nothing if we do not stand together.
3: Yeah, Avengers Doomsday is a who's who of everything that you can imagine. For example, you've got Thor in this one, of course. That could be considered normal, I think. But you have, I mean, I can't even read all the people in it, from Tom Hiddleston to James Marsden to Alan Cumming to Robert Downey Jr., because he's back, Chris Evans, Chris Hemsworth, Paul Rudd, Pedro Pascal. You think of all the universes, and that's what it is, pulling them all in together to do this. So when I say all the universes, it means three very distinct universes that are on this deadly collision course to confront this existential multiverse threat. So you've got Avengers, the Fantastic Four, X-Men, and other Marvel icons. Robert Downey Jr. is going to be Dr. Doom. This, I don't know. It looks good to me, but I'm hooked into it, right? I got hooked into it, so I like the characters, and I like a lot of those actors that are in those roles. It should be, I think it should be pretty good. If you are into Avengers and into some of those other Marvel icons and Fantastic Four and all that, then you probably would like it too. But we are a long, long, long, long way away from December 18th. So you got to hold your horses a little bit. All right, let's go out to another one. This one's from Bill, listening to us, WOGO AM 680.

0: And because of course that's going to be their slant, right? That this is an absolute failure, and that really we've won the war, not the U.S. has won the war. So to me, it doesn't sound like they want this thing to wrap up at all. You know, the whole idea is that Iran never gets a nuclear weapon, but that was one of the biggest goals. And this, now we got the memorandum of understanding that expires, and I don't see any end in sight. I don't. All right, hang with us. Much more coming up next.
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0: And so I want you to imagine that your parents who have lived a good life are in their 90s, yay. But of course, you get older and you're in declining health. And suddenly you find out that they are having accounts drained. So this is the story of Raphael and Jane Bernstein, and they are both in their 90s. They lost nearly $3 million in alleged caregiver fraud, and there's a lawsuit that claims the major banks have failed to detect it or stop it. So J.P. Morgan Chase, Bank of America, American Express, didn't flag the activity that drained the accounts. So with us now is John Bernstein, and he's here to talk about their story. John, thanks so much for coming on.
1: Good morning. Thanks so much for having me.
0: So tell me what happened. How did all this unfold a couple of years ago when you realized what was going on, when you were

0: reviewed the statements.
1: Yeah, thank you. Well, so my parents found an individual to help them out with technology, you know, their phones and things like that, who was employed by the local public library, and that was part of his job, was to help older people with technology. And that relationship developed over time, and eventually they hired this person to come into their home and help out with email and things like that, and eventually it moved to financial things. And we were aware of this, but didn't have any reason to think there was a problem. My father was still heavily involved in all of that stuff. He wasn't just turning it over to somebody and walking away. And a couple of years ago, I got a call from Chase, their fraud department. My father had asked them to call me. He had called to close an account. And the banker, who was his private banker and knew him, logged on to the account and asked if my father had withdrawn the maximum amount on his ATM card for the last 10 days in a row. And my father's response was, "What's an ATM card?" And so that's when we knew there was a problem.
0: Right. And so it goes to the caregiver, who, by the way, was convicted of federal wire fraud and sentenced to, what, like 4 years in federal prison. So it's that trust thing, which is so shocking. I mean, the purchases were crazy, right? Drone parts, 3D printer components.
1: Yes. I mean, sometimes people will say, "Well, how do you know these are things your father didn't buy?" And I said, "Well, he's in his 90s. These are drone parts, so just like you said, 3D printer parts, gaming chairs, virtual reality goggles, things for the most part he probably wouldn't even know exist, let alone be interested in buying."
0: Yeah. So for you, as you know, as their son, I mean, this has to be so, I can't even imagine what that feels like for you, honestly. So you realize, okay, we got to do something. We got to file something. So tell me where that's all at.
1: Yeah. So the level of the change in the pattern to my parents' spending on these cards once this fraud started is off the charts. And it turns out that Chase Bank, not once, it was a Chase card, JP Morgan Chase Bank, made a phone call to the house to say, "Is this you?" And, you know, you think about this, my own experience is if I go one town over to buy a coffee at a different place than I usually do, they shut down my card, yeah. I get text messages and calls, "Is this really you?" The spending pattern on my parents' Chase cards was a couple thousand dollars a month, and it suddenly ballooned to over $300,000 on one card in 1 month. And that card had a $50,000 credit limit. And the way this guy was able to do this is he was paying down the card on average about every other day. And that didn't generate a single call from their fraud department.
0: Wow. Oh, again, just amazing that that wasn't flagged.
1: Right. And then if you look at the individual days, there's days when there's over 20 transactions in a day, which is more than they would have had in an entire month. And the amounts exceed $20,000 or more for a single day. I mean, it's just kind of unbelievable that and this went on for months and months, and there was not a single call made. So that's where we think the banks have some real culpability in this.
0: Yeah. So for your parents, how are they doing in dealing with this?
1: You know, they're doing okay. I think for anybody, when something like this happens, there's, you know, some embarrassment, right? I mean,
0: yeah.
1: They feel like they've been duped, and but it's just this is, I mean, I hate to even use the word, but it's a bit of an epidemic with elderly people. We're all living longer now, and now so this becomes more and more of an issue, is managing your affairs as you get older and older and needing help. And so that it's an area where, unfortunately, people like this individual can prey on people who are more vulnerable. So it's really becoming a very widespread problem across the nation.
0: Yeah. So, and you know, it's interesting too, because I have the same experience as you, where my card would get frozen for nothing, for like a $15 charge or something. So how that was not flagged is really at the heart of this, so shocking to me.
1: That's right. I mean, it's just jaw-dropping. The banks want to hang their hats on things like, well, you have 60 days to report any fraudulent activity. Well, this guy was, hiding statements from my parents and that sort of thing. But even if that's the case, how could you have missed hundreds and hundreds of transactions that are so different from what the long-term spending patterns were on these cards? It's jaw-dropping.
0: Yeah. Well, hopefully this gets resolved. They get the money back. That would be the best thing. And this lawsuit's been filed in the Commercial Division of the Supreme Court of the state of New York, and it's Bernstein versus JP Morgan and some of the institutions that I named in the beginning. And where are we as far as the timeline on that?
1: Yeah, so we're sort of in the dep not sort of we are in the deposition phase right now. They've hired some they're using outside counsel, they're using very expensive Manhattan law firms to fight this, which we find shocking. You'd think that, with as egregious as this miss was by their fraud departments, they'd be more interested in settling than fighting, but that doesn't seem to be the case.
0: Well, we'll check back in with you, and we certainly wish you and them the best. This is just awful, and it's a big warning, like you said, we're living longer, and how do you protect yourself from this happening to you?
1: Right. Well,
0: Yeah.
1: thank you very much.
0: Yeah, thank you, John. Thanks for coming on.
1: Thank you.
0: We move from that situation that people should really pay attention to when you have older people in your life and just you yourself as you're eventually aging, things change. And can you imagine you rely on certain people and then they dupe you? Imagine as well if you were called up to the bigs and you hit not one, not two, but three homers and make history. Yeah, that's a mic drop moment, I would say for sure. Only eight have ever done it in the history of Major League Baseball. The latest would be Joshua Baez, who was a St. Louis 2021 second round pick out of Dexter Southfield School in Brookline, Massachusetts. Before his call up, he hit 34 home runs and had 90 RBI with the AAA Memphis Redbirds. Take a listen to what happened against the Cubs on Saturday.
2: Boyd delivers. Fly ball right field. Suzuki's back. And it's gone.
3: Oh, my.
2: Three homers in his first three major league at bats. Unbelievable.
0: It is unbelievable. Good for him. 8-4 win over the Chicago Cubs. St. Louis had to be pretty excited over that. All right. On that note, let's turn to the pre-market bell. I didn't get to it in our last segment. So if we check the bell, and again, this is before everything opens up on the world's largest craps table, everybody is looking at what? Oil, oil, oil. And where are we with oil? It's really fluctuated wildly in the last month, as you know. And right now, oil is at $82.20 a barrel. So still not up at 100 and higher mark. The Dow futures are at negative 0.09%. S&P futures, is up slightly 0.11%. NASDAQ futures, 0.35%. So both of those arrows are up. The stock futures have been really mixed after the S&P 500 posted a three-week win streak. So it's been really strong, the stock market, in the last handful of weeks, that's for sure. All right, thanks to Daniel Kedzierski for his excellent work on the technicals as always, and all of you, my friends in this audience, for supporting and listening to this hour of the show and the show in general. Remember to make it count, everybody.
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8: NBC News Radio, I'm Rob Martier. Tens of thousands are still without power across Hawaii as Tropical Storm Lala starts to wind down. Officials are urging people to stay off the roads until crews are able to assess the damage and begin the cleanup. At a news briefing today, officials said 100 homes have been damaged or destroyed on the Big Island of Hawaii, where heavy flooding was reported. Ukraine has bombarded Moscow with an aerial attack of 600 drones. Moscow's regional governor said one person was killed today when a drone fell on a residence, and officials say several more died in 2 other regions. Russia counterattacked with several missiles and over 100 drones. An official with the Bucharest Defense Ministry says one of the drones breached NATO airspace in Romania and was shot down by a Spanish fighter jet. The FBI has named a New Jersey resident for the first time to its most wanted fraudsters list. Sarah Lee Kessler reports.
9: His name is Ray Grabato. He's from the Philippines but lived in Hoboken, where the FBI says he ran a Ponzi scheme that defrauded 2,000 investors. It operated between 2018 and 2022, bilking clients, many of them New Jerseyans, out of $650 million. The FBI issued an arrest warrant for Grabato in 2022, but he's been in the wind ever since. They think he may be hiding in the Philippines and are offering a $150,000 reward for information that leads to an arrest and conviction. I'm Sarah Lee Kessler.
8: Researchers in Finland say drinking coffee could help with a leaner physique. The study from the University of Oulu found people who regularly drink coffee were likely to have a leaner body composition with less body fat and increased muscle mass. Researchers also noted that higher coffee intake was linked to lower levels of 3 amino acids associated with insulin resistance and a higher risk of diabetes. Rob Martier, NBC News Radio.
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8: Senator Ruben Gallego says the record-setting deployment of the USS Abraham Lincoln could hurt the Navy. Appearing on ABC's This Week, the Arizona Democrat said the concerns surrounding the U.S. aircraft carrier could make it hard for people to remain in the Navy.
11: The problem here is that this administration did not plan for this war, did not plan how to get out of this war, did not really understand how this war was going to escalate. They were basically trying and hoping that this war would end up just like the war in Venezuela.
8: About 5,000 sailors and Marines have been on board the USS Abraham Lincoln since November. CNN reported a sailor was quickly rescued after going overboard last month. Attorney General Todd Blanche says the FBI taking over the investigation into Nancy Guthrie's disappearance may not be the best course of action. Appearing on NBC's Meet the Press today, Blanche said it may not be the right thing to do at this point. Blanche also said that there was no update on the investigation to share publicly. Baseball legend Tommy John is dead at the age of 83. Lisa Carton has more.
12: John was a 4-time MLB All-Star and won more than 288 games in his career, but he is best known for a groundbreaking elbow surgery. After suffering a torn ligament in 1974, he underwent an experimental elbow reconstruction by Dr. Frank Job that allowed him to continue his career with the Los Angeles Dodgers. The procedure is now known as Tommy John surgery. John reminisced what it was like playing in Los Angeles.
13: That's the way it was playing for the Dodgers. You had Rickles, you had Sinatra, you Cary Grant. you had all these people were up in the stands.
12: John passed away at his home in Florida on Saturday, surrounded by his wife and family members.
8: Luke Combs will return to U.S. stadiums next spring. The country music superstar will kick off his My Kind of Saturday Night Tour on April 3rd in Arlington, Texas. He'll make a dozen stops across the country, including in Detroit, Pittsburgh, and Denver. Rob Martier, NBC News Radio.
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0: Breaking news about a young actress, Hayden Panettiere, dead at the age of 36. You may know her from TV, especially for roles in Heroes and Nashville. Meanwhile, it is all about the wall of water that was in the Midwest, still cleaning up, especially in Indiana, where six people have died. Hi, everybody. I'm Kate Delaney, but right at the top, we roll into the rundown here on America Tonight. And looking at what people are talking about, one of the things they're talking about, of course, is Layla, and or Lala, rather, and the massive blow that it has dealt to the people in Hawaii, talking about the Midwest and picking up after the flooding. They're dealing with the flooding when you had so much water that fell within a 24-hour period, and especially on the Big Island as the eye wall skated right across the side of the southern tip of that island and went through, is going through the other Hawaiian islands. They're dealing with significant wind. They're dealing with swollen rivers and a lot of water. There was a state of emergency that was declared by the governor of Hawaii and the warning to be careful and stay out of the mess.
1: Please, wherever you are, stay home, stay sheltered.
0: Yeah, because venturing out, you had the thing where you had cars that were suddenly flooded, and again, people dealing with landslides, things that seemed like they were holding up were not holding up. There were houses that were washed away, and that is continuing to rip through now at a tropical storm level. It hit as a Cat 1 on the Big Island. The memorandum of understanding with Iran has expired. And what does that ultimately mean? The president, just a couple of days ago, talked about what's next in this situation with that country.
2: After we finish defeating Iran, which is being very badly defeated, pretty soon I'll be declaring the Hormuz Strait a territory of the United States. Essentially, that's what it is. We have the blockade. No ships get through unless we want them to.
0: Yeah, so think about this. A 60-day window for the U.S. and Iran to reach a deal to end the war came to a close on Monday. Remember, it was in June that two sides signed that temporary agreement, and no concrete plans on ending hostilities have been announced whatsoever. Just the president announcing Sunday that the United States would reduce military exercises with South Korea, saying that he had such a positive relationship with North Korea and that their leader had a good relationship with him. And Seoul was not very helpful during this whole Iran conflict. So joint exercises with South Korea did begin on Monday as scheduled, but were supposedly going to be pared down. And we'll see if that is actually what happened in light of the president's announcement. Initially, no exercises, but now just pared down. So what's happening now? A couple of things. One, shipping traffic. In the Strait of Hormuz, no notable ship movements the past 24 hours. That's according to marine traffic data. And this is down from the peak of a couple of years ago, where we're talking about 40 different ships would go through that waterway plus a day. I mean, even more than that a day. And while that is now completely iced, we also have Tehran's chief negotiator and parliament speaker saying that the United States and Israel have not achieved any of the objectives they set at the start of their war with Iran, and said, "I declare with all my heart that we won this war." Didn't specify what objectives he believed the U.S. and Israel had failed to meet. But Iran is not surrendering. That was one of the goals that the Trump administration, remember, had laid out. Like, Iran surrenders. There's a regime change. That didn't happen. They never get a nuclear weapon. And they end their support for Middle East proxy groups like Hezbollah. So stay tuned. Jared Kushner is meeting with regional leaders as you have multiple conflicts in the Middle East, but obviously, especially when it comes to the agreement expiring and no concrete plans whatsoever because the talks have stalled between the U.S. and Iran. So this is a very, very big week for that. Attorney General Todd Blanche talked about election integrity, having the voters have the most pristine process possible to make sure there's no fraud. That was part of the Sunday Swirl conversations that he had on cable and on network TV. Here's what he said.
3: We're not going to stop doing what I think every American should expect us to do, which is make sure that we have elections that are fair. And as that relates to the Department of Justice, that means making sure that there are no constitutional legal violations, even at the state level. So, yes, the President Trump, this administration knows and of course understands that states administer elections and that will always be the case. But it doesn't mean the federal government should play no role. And so the tension there is, of course, whether we should be playing the role that we're playing, and that's really what we're litigating.
0: All right, we move to Hayden Panettiere, the actress in Heroes in Nashville. As I said, shocking news, dead at the age of 36. Her father released a statement saying, "It's with profound sadness we share the tragic passing of our beloved Hayden. She was an incredible light and force of nature. She brought love and joy to all who knew her and to millions who watched her on screen. The circumstances surrounding her death not known right now." She was in a lot of series I think that people know. I mentioned two of them. She was also in Scream 4, which is super popular. Remember the Titans? She was on that. And she, you know, was a child star. And she talked about in her recent book, This Is Me, A Reckoning, she talked about confronting postpartum depression, addiction, recovery, and domestic abuse. So again, a surprise. I'm sure we're going to hear more about Hayden Panettiere in the upcoming days. But especially when someone that young dies, of course, and somebody that of note that you've seen across your screens, big and small, for a while, that that certainly catches your attention. All right, something else that is worth squeezing in here. We haven't talked much about it lately, but the Ukraine attacked Russia with hundreds of drones, one of Kyiv's largest assaults in this whole conflict the entire time. Russia says it shot down about 800 drones overnight. I mean, that's got to be one of the largest aerial attacks on Russia. The two sides, of course, have escalated the air war on one another, with Ukraine increasingly firing barrages of drones at targets deeper inside Russia, including warehouses, industrial plants, and even some refineries. Russia state-run TASS News said it was the largest Ukrainian drone attack since the beginning of the year. Air defense forces and electronic warfare units shot down and neutralized 187 drones over the Moscow region. So think of how deep that is into Russia. Coming up around the bend, yes, we're going into the man cave. Lots of MLB and some football talk as well. I'll meet you inside.
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0: Yes, thanks. We are in the man cave, indeed. And welcome to all of you. We're going to hit some Major League Baseball, a little bit of the NFL, because we got training camps that are going on, preseason action. Wow, lots. All right, let's get to this. I think the highlight of the weekend has to be this awesome kid, Joshua Baez, who was called up from Triple A Memphis for the Cardinals on Saturday versus the Cubs. He put on a show, making some serious history, joining a short list of people who have done it. He hit not one, not two, but three home runs in his first at-bats. Take a listen to what that sounded like.
1: Boyd delivers. Fly ball right field. Suzuki's back. And it's gone.
2: Oh, my.
1: Three homers in his first three Major League at-bats. Unbelievable.
0: Yeah, can you imagine? Had family there. Because, of course, your family's supporting you. They're so excited. Wow, you get the call up from AAA, and we're here to see it. Very, very cool. I think that was such a highlight of the weekend, and the Cardinals won on the road against the Cubs on that Saturday night game anyway, 8-4. All right, speaking of games and action, as we jump to what happened during the day on Sunday, Matt Olson hit a three-run homer for the Braves to help them avoid being swept by the Diamondbacks. Here's what that sounded like.
1: Olson takes a 3-0 pitch, and he drills it over the center field wall.
0: Yeah, so the Braves beat the Diamondbacks 5-3 in that one. The Orioles take the Rays 10-2. The Rays, though, 74-49 on the season. Pirates beat the Red Sox 8-3. They took the series from the Red Sox with that win. The final in 10, the Yankees knocking off the Blue Jays on the road 4-3. The White Sox knocked off the Tigers 7-5. Marlins beat the Reds 7-1. They took the series with that win. The Padres blanked the Guardians 5-0. Mets gave the home crowd something to cheer about 4-3 over the Nationals. The Phillies and the Twins. Oh, the Phillies and the Twins. I love it when these two teams play because, of course, we have our friends at WCCO. I'm from Philly. Normally, I'd say, yeah, I'm pulling for those Twins. But it was an interesting game, to say the least, and Philadelphia came out on top 7-5. The Cardinals knocked off the Cubs in the Sunday game 11-4. Once again, hot bats. The Rockies beat the Giants 13-7. It was the A's getting the better of the Rangers 5-2. Kansas City 3-0 over the Angels. Brew Crew picked up 77, beating the Dodgers at Dodger Stadium. Always good. 6-2. And the Mariners glide by in a close one with the Astros. 3-2. The final score there. Astro fans heading for the exits. Whoop, looks like we're not going to be able to take this one away. So that's exactly what happens, right? All right. Let's talk about some of what is happening at camp. So, for example, there's always the concern about injuries, right? The Minnesota Vikings, they had a huge injury to talk about. Jamal Adams, a veteran defender, is going to miss the 26th season because of a right knee injury he suffered in the Vikings' 13-10 preseason win over the Giants. And so, you know, there you go again. There's all these concerns about injuries, and his coach, Kevin O'Connell, said he was crushed for Adams and that they're going to miss him. And, of course, they're going to miss him because he was pretty big element for the defense for Minnesota. It happened in the second quarter when he stumbled in pass coverage with no contact and fell into the turf at MetLife Stadium. But he rolled over right away, grabbed his right knee, and then had to be carted from the sideline to the locker room. So there is that. How about this? This story is huge. Retired Aaron Donald working out for the Rams for a second time. That happened over the weekend. He's trying to process whether he wants to come out of retirement or not. So his tryout at the team's Woodland Hills facility was listed Sunday on the NFL's transaction reports, second time. So that makes you think, Coach Sean McVay said Donald's decision will come on what he calls his timeline. He said, I don't want to push it. If he wants to put himself in a position where he says yes or no, I think he's earned the right to have clarity on that. We're not at that point yet. Remember, he spent his entire 10-year career with the Rams before he retired in March of 2024, and he first began to consider the option after Los Angeles traded for reigning defensive player of the year Myles Garrett in early June. I think fans really want to see him. They want to see him come back. 49ers George Kittle is looking at his return to practice, and he's saying with 17 days until a flight that takes the 49ers to Australia, remember he suffered a terrible torn Achilles in January, he's hoping he's going to be ready to get on that plane and play in the regular season opener against the Rams on the 10th. And he's saying it's still possible he'll be back on the practice field soon. He said, I have a chance. We're running around a lot, hitting top speeds, hopefully back in pads, practicing sooner rather than later. He said he's just trying to check the boxes. He said it was tedious, the rehab process, but he is excited to come back, and he's trying to help himself, not put himself in a situation where he comes back too fast. Let's put it that way. Washington Commanders quarterback Marcus Mariota suffered a sprained right knee and will miss the rest of the preseason, but he's expected to be ready for the regular season opener. He did that in the first quarter of Friday's 27 preseason opening win of the Miami Dolphins. So he's missing the final two exhibition games and is unlikely probably to play that August 28th preseason finale at Baltimore. But it makes sense because, again, we go to the same thing about talking about injuries and not pushing it. It doesn't really make any sense. And that's such a huge chunk. Those who make the cuts, that's the other thing you talk about a lot. But I think the other big deal is trying to be healthy and be ready for the season, whether you're nursing something and coming back or just not getting yourself injured. There was a deal with the Cowboys, Von Miller. This is big. Signing with the Cowboys on a one-year deal, supposedly. He's a future Hall of Fame pass rusher, no doubt about it. He's coming home. And he went to DeSoto High School before he went to Texas A&M, and he's in his 15th season. He has more sacks than any other active player at 138.5. So imagine what it'll be like to watch Miller at 37. Last season, he recorded 9 sacks for the Washington Commanders, his highest total since 2021. And it's funny because at the start of training camp, Jerry Jones, the Cowboys owner and general manager, hinted at possibly adding a significant piece to the defense. And last week, the team signed defensive tackle Quinnen Williams to a 3-year, $105.9 million extension, and now they're adding Miller. So he might not be the young, spry player he was with the Broncos, but he could, in certain situations, I like Miller. He could be a big difference maker for the Dallas Cowboys, right? He was the MVP of Super Bowl 50. He helped Denver win the title in the 2015 season, and I like him. This is a big one, too. Rookie running back Jeremiah Love is dealing with a high ankle sprain, unlikely to play the rest of the preseason for the Arizona Cardinals. And even his coach, Mike LaFleur, is not really talking too much about the ankle injury, whether it was high or low. He when he was asked by reporters over the weekend, he said, it's an ankle injury. We'll just keep it at that. They're saying he's going to miss this week. They're going to reevaluate him next week. The Cardinals are hoping he'll be ready to play week one in Los Angeles against the Chargers. He played 23 snaps Thursday night, rushing 11 times for 58 yards and catching 3 passes for 14 yards against the Las Vegas Raiders. So it's the same thing. It's that we'll see if he's going to be there for for the first week, but they feel optimistic, let's say that. We'll put it that way anyway. All right, hang with us. Coming up next, on the flip side, we're going to Author's Corner next. You're going to love this story.
2: 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Since most chronic diseases have inflammation, our optimized curcumin seems to be a perfect addition to any nutritional program. 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The Mayo Clinic found that curcumin can decrease swelling and inflammation, has antioxidant properties, and research suggests that curcumin can prevent cancer, or at least slow the spread of cancer, and in many instances make chemotherapy more effective. It protects our healthy cells even from radiation. 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

0: stay low. Joining us on Author's Corner is Dr. Steve Minna, and he has written a book that is hilarious. It is something that you can take away from being, imagine this, an emergency room physician for 35 years, and you can only imagine what you see in an emergency room. And his book is The Master Chronicles Behind the ER Curtain. And we are so pleased to have him on Author's Corner here on America Tonight with me, Kate Delaney. Doc, thanks so much for coming on.
1: Well, thanks for having me, Kate.
0: And, you know, it's interesting. You know, we all have imaginations of what happens in the ER, or we've been to the ER and we see things that happen in the ER where you're waiting and people are coming in and all kinds of craziness and chaos ensues. First of all, what made you want to be an emergency room physician?
1: Well, it was a decision that I made when I was young and more of an adrenaline freak than I am right now in my older years. So it went along with skiing fast, mountain biking, gnarly trip, and whitewater rafting, and all kinds of things that I can't do now because I fear injury, which is what you see. You know, it used to be most of the injuries that would show up in the ER were like industrial. Somebody got their hand stuck in the cog of the machine or something, and or cut off a finger. But I was an adrenaline junkie at that time. And so I was offered a job and I said, okay, this is it. We're doing emergency medicine. And, you know, the stories that I've written down in the book are based upon real experience with real people in real crazy situations. So you basically get some amount of PTSD when you're an ER doctor, because you take care of so many tragic situations, trauma and, you know, heart attacks and stuff like that. But they don't make me feel good when I write about them. They're not feel-good stories. And so I wanted to write about the stuff that makes me laugh and that I think is interesting and funny to readers, and soon for listeners, because the audiobook of The Master Chronicles will come out in about 1 to 2 weeks. So when I write about the crazy stuff that goes on, much of it occurs in the human nether regions, the undercarriage of the human animal. And, you know, mostly guys like to insert things into their rectums and during the course of sex play, always. And then they become sequestered in there and they can't get them out. So they come in completely dejected and embarrassed to ask an ER doctor to get the thing out for them. So those are the kind of stories. And, you know, when I say guys, you know, the amount of the ratio of anal eroticism is about 28 men to one woman. You rarely see it. So this is almost all guys, although there's a couple of ladies who showed up for extractive assistance as well.
0: Yeah, and I like, and that is the technical term, is, you know, getting that assistance that they desperately need, because here's the thing, it's an emergency room, and if they don't come in sheepishly or not, however it is they arrive, they could die if they don't have something removed, right?
1: That's right. Yeah, it'll put too much pressure on the wall of the rectum or any other slimy bodily tube that they insert something into, and then that ruptures and bacteria spill into places where you can't have bacteria, and then they can go into septic shock and die.
0: Yeah. You told me about, tell us about some of the stories. You told me the story of the mayonnaise jar.
1: Oh, yeah. Yes, even among all these remarkable stories, a couple of them really stand out, and that is one of them, where an older man, about 70 something, came in and told the triage nurse that he had something in his rectum and wanted it out, and was willing to say it was a jar. So of course they present the case to me, and I'm going like, okay, put him in bed 10, or we have stirrups and we can get him up in the, you know, in stirrups and look around down there and see what we can find. I figured, okay, the guy probably has a baby food jar or something up there. And when I looked at it and tapped on the lid, it clearly said, well, out west we call it Best Foods, but Hellman's Real Mayonnaise. Mm-hmm. I'm looking, and so I thought, oh, it's right here. This should be easy. And I did everything I could to try to pry at the thing and wiggle it and remove it. But it's a full quart-sized glass jar full of nuts and bolts and washers that the guys had there. And obviously this wasn't his first try putting a mayonnaise jar up there. He'd, you know, dilated himself with progressively larger insertions. And that guy had to go actually to the operating room because I could not get it out. And one of the other really remarkable things is about 10 years later, after telling the guy, don't ever do that again, he comes in 10 years later with a problem with his colostomy. And it turns out the thing we were worried about when we finally got the jar out, me and the colorectal surgeon, we figured he'd stop his crazy habit of doing this. And, but he didn't. And finally, the jar broke, lacerated his rectum. They had to rush him because he was bleeding to death to the operating room and take out his whole colon and give him a colostomy.
0: Wow.
1: Yeah, it was a very weird one and a family favorite, of course. the other one was a wine bottle, which similarly was wedged in there so tight and so far. That both my partner, medical partner, and I worked on that thing until we were sweating and our hands and forearms were pumped out, and we just could not get it. So we had the colorectal surgeon come in and try it. You know, this is under a lot of sedation for the patient. Propofol, which I refer to in the book as the Michael Jackson sleeping medicine.
0: Right.
1: So he couldn't get it out in the ER, which was a relief for us, going like, okay, this was not a solvable ER problem, and took him to the operating room. He couldn't get it out there under deep general anesthesia, and his colorectal fellow, she couldn't get it out, and the surgical nurse couldn't get it out. And then finally he asked his little surgical assistant, who is a very diminutive woman with small hands, to try, and she was their last hope, I guess. And so she was able to insinuate her little fingers around the butt end of the jar and extract it. And it was a nice California Chardonnay with a boutique label. And it raised the question for that guy is, was he butt chugging? Which is, you know, something you can find out about online, obviously.
0: And right.
1: Usually college kids, you know, with beer, like a beer bong, except it goes in the rectum instead of in your mouth. He was really, really, really drunk. And when you dump an entire fifth of Chardonnay into your rectum and colon, it immediately absorbs all the alcohol and you get really intoxicated, which this man was. And I never did ask him if that's what he was doing. But it seemed likely to me, because otherwise, why is that bottle up there?
0: Right, exactly. I love about this book is just somebody reviewed it. One of the things I picked out of what the review said, I thought, oh, this nails it. Your book is told with compassion, humanity, humility, a wee bit of professorship, as well as schooling us in anatomy, psychology, sociology, medical terminology, and the tribulations of our species as witnessed through the eyes of the good doctor. And you were good at doing this, which is difficult to do. It's a procedure. You just gave us examples of what you couldn't do. And so I'm sure you were the butt of a lot of jokes, weren't you?
1: I sure was. And that's why they started calling me the master, because I was good at that procedure and nobody else wanted to do it. And so whenever a rectal foreign body would come in, they would send it to me every time if I was there in the ER. And so they avoided having to deal with it. But, you know, going back to what you had just said, Kate, one of the main lessons of this, and it should be a main lesson in medicine in general, is sure they were caught in a sexual misadventure and they're embarrassed, but when it's presented to me, and I hope other doctors too, you have to have the compassion for it, and you have to say, okay, this is no longer, it's a disaster for the guy personally, but you have to approach them in a non, like every patient.
0: Right.
1: Because accidental self-inflicted trauma is common, and you approach that in a non-judgmental way. That really served me well for that. Well, I didn't take out my first rectal foreign body until year 8 of my 35-year practice. But getting to the point of being not judgmental with those people, just as you should with everyone.

0: on Author's Corner with me, Kate Delaney, on America Tonight.
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0: And we're back here on Author's Corner with Dr. Steve Minna. We've been talking about your book and what it's been like for you, that journey in the emergency room. And when people read it, what do you hope the takeaway is?
1: I speak a lot in the chapter, The Curious Voyeur, about the nature of human curiosity. And we all are born with what we call perceptive curiosity, like when you're a little kid, you know, you have not seen the world yet, and so you're trying to build a framework of reality in your little life, and everything you see that's new or different or it doesn't match what you thought you knew, that's the perceptual curiosity. And we remain that to a retain that to a diminishing degree over the course of a long life. And at some point in there during your maturation process, you then develop what's called epistemic curiosity. And that is, as humans are the only animals that transcend the curiosity and ask the question why. Epistemic curiosity leads you to the point with when you're an old guy and you're going like, nothing surprises me. I've seen it all.

0: not willing to take a lot of chances, like I said about the dangerous sports I used to be involved in, as you grow older, because you see what happens, especially as an emergency physician, that jump that the snowboarder took broke his neck, and now he's going to be a paraplegic for the rest of his life.
1: Right.
0: And you see the horrible things that can happen to people. Nowadays, instead of the industrial problems, we mostly see recreational problems causing the trauma. You know, they're out riding their four-wheeler and they roll it down the side of the hill and get all, banged up. I've had to retreat into that myself. I used to love to do the, dangerous stuff.
1: But now you're careful because of what you just said.
0: Yeah, well, I'm 75 years old, and you get a bad injury, that can be devastating for the rest of your life.
1: Right, exactly.
0: Not to mention pain.
1: Well, it's a very, very funny read. You can get it for a song, as Dr. Steve told us. You'll be able to get the audio version, Kindle paperback, and get it on Amazon, Barnes and Noble. And again, the name of the book, The Master Chronicles Behind the ER Curtain, Dr. Steve Mimnah. Thank you so much for coming on the show.
0: Well, that was great, Kate. Thanks so much for having me. It's fun talking to you.
1: Some odds and ends before we wrap up the show, including, speaking of doctoring and death, Ebola deaths are now at 500 as workers are, in the Congo, as work. Health workers are threatening to strike. Can you imagine? They're saying that at least 500 people have died, but over 1,500 confirmed Ebola cases are hanging around in the Congo, and we know what this is. Frontline workers deployed in these provinces where the epicenter of the outbreak is, especially, they issued a 24-hour notice on Sunday threatening to strike if the authorities there fail to pay them and improve their working conditions. And that's pretty scary when you think about the people who are dependent on them and then the health professionals who want to do what they do. But how can you expect them to just die from possibly getting Ebola, which is already dangerous anyway? The workers include mostly health professionals who have been really round the clock working, and they are battling attacks from angry people and widespread skepticism. That's the other part about the virus. So the notice to the government, apparently, I saw this on the AP or read the story on the AP. The workers, both in and out of the hospital, said they hadn't been paid benefits since the outbreak began, and they don't have supplies that they need adequate at all for their work. So, wow, that is not good. And then, you can only put yourself in the shoes of the people, what they're thinking when they hear that. But how can you expect the people who have families and then don't even have the what they need supply-wise to be able to treat people properly the way they need to when you're talking about a really scary situation with Ebola? I mean, look, they haven't identified the outbreak's patient zero, and they still need to trace possibly tens of thousands of people who have come in contact with infected people, within infected individuals. So the first month of the Ebola outbreak was already the worst on record, according to the World Health Organization. If that's the case, where are we now? I think it's a frightening situation. And boy, those doctors really have put it on the line, and they need to do something about that, no question. All right, sticking with something that's really sad, 25 suspected heat deaths in New Jersey from the record-breaking 4th of July temperatures. I've talked about this before. Like, I had my own really big scare when I was covering the Dallas Cowboys and didn't hydrate properly and thought, well, I'm in great shape. I'm in great shape, and what a dumb thing. And I survived it and everything, but it was scary. So you got 25 people that are suspected to have died in Jersey from the multi-day heat wave that just enveloped a large portion of the country, not just there, of course. In New Jersey, they're saying, and they said at a news conference, that the deaths were caused by the heat dome that had settled above parts of the central and eastern part of the United States. In fact, the New Jersey Health Commissioner, Dr. Renard Washington, said to reporters, many of these people were found in homes without air conditioning. A few were outside of their homes, some on the street, some even parked in cars. Oh my gosh, that's awful. just absolutely awful. And then the New Jersey governor, Sherrill, said that the thunderstorms on Friday night and over the weekend across the state knocked out power to about 300,000 customers, and that wind gusts of 80 miles an hour toppled trees and power lines. That's an awful situation. That's just chaos. And they started to see what they believe were heat-related deaths even on Thursday. Most happening, because I have a lot of family there, most happening in the central and northern parts of the state, so closer to New York and Trenton and all of that. But and that makes sense if you look at a map and see where the heat domes have been. But, you know, when you're talking about now, what happened over the weekend on the 5th, even just adding more insult to injury with lightning and flash flooding and whatnot. Atlantic City did get that. Philly got that. Washington, D.C., Harrisburg, Salisbury. Yeah, there were a lot of people that were dealing with all kinds of weather over the holidays. That's pretty rough, I would say, and really sad. I mean, look, in Illinois, they had one weather-related death that was supposedly due to the extreme heat and whatnot. And it is so scary when people don't have air, when people feel trapped, when they don't have any place to go. That's why those cooling centers are key. And you see they pop up in a lot of big cities. I mean, look, when they say it's like a level 4 or it's higher than that, that's really, really rough. I feel for those people. Really, really rough, no question. Meanwhile, Microsoft is laying off 4,800 workers, and they say it's because AI is changing how work is getting done, and that's part of it, and that the job cuts would mostly be pronounced in the Xbox department. It'll affect 2.1% of the global workforce. And, you know, they put out a public memo about it and said that a large share of the job cuts are, again, in that Xbox area because they said our business is not healthy. And when you think of Xbox, that's subscription services, Game Pass, all of that, to be able to get the collection of games. And one of the things they add is we find ourselves competing not only with largest publishers, but also with small independent studios. So they said they weren't going to cancel any of their first party publicly announced games or projects as part of the new plans, but that they had to do something. They had to make some sort of cuts. So when people talk about AI and when people talk about what's happening and where people are not protected job-wise, a lot of times it's technology of another kind or the use of the technology, combine that with AI and what the competition is. And that, you know, that's exactly what obviously happened there. All right, we're going to wrap it up with this one. The England coach slammed the referees after the World Cup win in Mexico. We've, of course, had World Cup fever here. We still do. And we've been talking about it a lot. But he slammed them. He said, with, you know, the score tied 2-1 and Mexico controlling possession, that you had the heavily open Harry Kane, who scored on a penalty at 60 minutes to secure the lead. But while England was ahead, they were forced to play a portion of the second half in extra time without one of their players, who got a red card at the 54 mark. And he said it was poor officiating. So here we go again with the red cards. Oh, my, my, my. Thanks to all of you for listening to this show. Make it count, everybody.
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7: NBC News Radio, I'm Rob Martier. Tens of thousands are still without power across Hawaii as Tropical Storm Lala starts to wind down. Officials are urging people to stay off the roads until crews are able to assess the damage and begin the cleanup. At a news briefing today, officials said 100 homes have been damaged or destroyed on the Big Island of Hawaii, where heavy flooding was reported. Ukraine has bombarded Moscow with an aerial attack of 600 drones. Moscow's regional governor said one person was killed today when a drone fell on a residence, and officials say several more died in two other regions. Russia counterattacked with several missiles and over 100 drones. An official with the Bucharest Defense Ministry says one of the drones breached NATO airspace in Romania and was shot down by a Spanish fighter jet. The FBI has named a New Jersey resident for the first time to its most wanted fraudsters list. Sarah Lee Kessler reports.
8: His name is Ray Grabato. He's from the Philippines but lived in Hoboken, where the FBI says he ran a Ponzi scheme that defrauded 2,000 investors. It operated between 2018 and 2022, bilking clients, many of them New Jerseyans, out of $650 million. The FBI issued an arrest warrant for Grabato in 2022, but he's been in the wind ever since. They think he may be hiding in the Philippines and are offering a $150,000 reward for information that leads to an arrest and conviction. I'm Sarah Lee Kessler.
7: Researchers in Finland say drinking coffee could help with a leaner physique. The study from the University of Oulu found people who regularly drink coffee were likely to have a leaner body composition with less body fat and increased muscle mass. Researchers also noted that higher coffee intake was linked to lower levels of three amino acids associated with insulin resistance and a higher risk of diabetes. Rob Martier, NBC News Radio.
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7: Senator Ruben Gallego says the record-setting deployment of the USS Abraham Lincoln could hurt the Navy. Appearing on ABC's This Week, the Arizona Democrat said the concerns surrounding the U.S. aircraft carrier could make it hard for people to remain in the Navy.
11: The problem here is that this administration did not plan for this war. They did not plan how to get out of this war, did not really understand how this war was going to escalate. They were basically trying and hoping that this war would end up just like the war in Venezuela.
7: About 5,000 sailors and Marines have been on board the USS Abraham Lincoln since November. CNN reported a sailor was quickly rescued after going overboard last month. Attorney General Todd Blanche says the FBI taking over the investigation into Nancy Guthrie's disappearance may not be the best course of action. On NBC's Meet the Press today, Blanche said it may not be the right thing to do at this point. Blanche also said that there was no update on the investigation to share publicly. Baseball legend Tommy John is dead at the age of 83. Lisa Carton has more.
12: John was a four-time MLB All-Star and won more than 288 games in his career, but he is best known for a groundbreaking elbow surgery. After suffering a torn ligament in 1974, he underwent an experimental elbow reconstruction by Dr. Frank Jobe that allowed him to continue his career with the Los Angeles Dodgers. The procedure is now known as Tommy John surgery. John reminisced what it was like playing in Los Angeles.
13: That's the way it was playing for the Dodgers. You had Rickles, you had Sinatra, you Cary Grant, you had all these people were up in the stands.
12: John passed away at his home in Florida on Saturday, surrounded by his wife and family members.
7: Luke Combs will return to U.S. stadiums next spring. The country music superstar will kick off his My Kind of Saturday Night Tour on April 3rd in Arlington, Texas. He'll make a dozen stops across the country, including in Detroit, Pittsburgh, and Denver. Rob Martier, NBC News Radio.
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0: I don't want to do the both sides bullshit because that's just not true. One side is worse than the other, objectively speaking, and that's a big problem that we have culturally too. One side's disappearing people, and one side wants children to go to the to have health care. You know what I mean? Like, I don't think that's equivalent. A lot of stand-up comics happened the last couple years to have some of the dumbest opinions on earth.
1: Thank you, Stavros. And welcome,
2: Stavi. Stavi. People know him as Stavi.
1: Okay.
2: Yeah, Stavros.
1: Welcome, C-SPAN 2. This is Bonnie. I just wanted Bonnie to get some airtime.
2: Uh-huh.
1: Okay.
2: Hi, C-SPAN 2.
1: Hi, C-SPAN 2. We're on C-SPAN 2 all week.
2: Yeah.
1: Which is normally you're watching senators, and we've been described as Senator Fart Joke, Senator Fart Joke.
2: Yep.
1: So you'll get extra fart jokes, no extra charge.
2: C-SPAN 2 Electric Boogaloo?
1: Yes, exactly.
2: All right.
1: Exactly. So let's do a light dusting, Chris. Do we have Donald Trump is a traitor? I think we knew that already. But we are now siding with North Korea against South Korea, in case you wonder what happened over the weekend.
3: I am a traitor.
1: Right. We knew that when you worked with Russia to get illegally installed in the first place. He's probably watching now that we're on in D.C. on C-SPAN 2. Hi, traitor. So, also, did he basically say suck it on gas prices?
2: Yeah.
1: He said, if you're going to play a little bit more, I'm not going to apologize.
2: You're all as much of whiners as the people on the USS Abraham Lincoln.
1: Right, yes, and then the sailors, he basically said, the deployment should have been longer.
2: Mm-hmm.
1: So he's just running as an outright bag of D's. There's no subtlety now.
2: No,
1: it's just basically their midterm message is, F*** you.
2: Uh-huh.
1: Okay.
2: F so you and your wallet and
1: yeah.
2: you know, your whiny right. little bitch ass.
1: Right. Oh, and the horse that he rode in on with George Washington, because this is totally normal and he's totally not crazy. He posted several things. He's on horseback with Washington, and then there was an AI, him giving Washington a tour of the White House. Have I mentioned my mom was in memory care, Chris?
2: Mm-hmm.
1: I believe I have.
2: Yeah.
1: And that's what you'd go, okay, right? You would go, Grandpa, it's time to, it's pudding. Yeah, pudding first and then nap. Right.
2: Take that's the you keys away first.
1: George Is George Washington with us in the room right now? Okay. Also, God bless Katie Fang. A lot of Epstein stuff coming out, including the fact the handwritten notes from the 13-year-old girl that the FBI found very credible that accused Donald Trump of raping her. Who said over the weekend, these young, beautiful girls in the White House, you know, they come in. Now, I'm not supposed to say beautiful, but what the hell? These young, these gorgeous, beautiful girls, they want to be safe.
2: Yogi Bear.
1: No, that was a bad guess. That'd be the adjudicated rapist.
2: Oh, I was wrong.
1: Who is credibly accused. Oh, I believe someone did more math. It's a million times. He's mentioned a million times in the Epstein files. I think the previous estimate was...
2: How do we know? We haven't seen all the Epstein files.
1: I know. Well, Katie Fang has anything to do with it. Okay. Was that a light dusting? Is there anything else I missed? Oh, did he just... He formed his own bank for crypto and just right under our noses.
2: The boys did. Was it the boys that
1: right,
2: did it?
1: Right, sure, yeah.
2: Uh-huh.
1: Totally different. Yeah,
2: his ne'er-do-well sons.
1: Yes,
2: uh-huh.
1: His ne'er-do-well. Okay, so that was just this morning in corruption. I think this is a whole corruption stack. This would be a treason stack.
2: You have a lot
1: We're on officially... Kim Jong-un's North Korea side, who's and just to, for those of you keeping score at home, they are on Russia's side. They are helping Russia against Ukraine, and also Russia is helping Iran attack us.
2: Russia's encouraging us to attack Greenland.
1: And by the way, Malcolm Nance, senior chief, already told us this, but he joins us every Wednesday, as we know. He told us what I'm seeing now all over the news this weekend. It's because they've destroyed all our bases, and they're lying to us about that they can't resupply the ship because they're coming from 11 billion miles away, right? It's okay. All right. Hal Sparks, sexy liberal extraordinaire, the one big L.A. sexy liberal show this year before the midterms, October 24th, coming up here in Los Angeles. Hal Sparks, John Fugelsang, Frangel, as always. Mark Hamill will join us. Mm-hmm. Glenn Kirshner and some superstars to be named later that are very like hothouse orchids that you have to really,
2: to coddle.
1: Yeah. Mark Hamill is a giant obviously star, but you don't have to coddle him. He's very sturdy. He's more like a celebrity cactus. Like, he's not, you don't have to coddle him.
3: Okay. You don't have to coddle Glenn Kirshner either. Good
1: right,
3: Lord.
1: Right. No, he's tough.
3: He is tough.
1: Hallie Schaffner will also join us. She's running against Tom Cotton. Mm-hmm. He and his Adam's apple. And
3: the both of them.
1: And appears to be, yes, both of them. And he appears to be within, she appears to be within like three points. She's a lifelong farmer. She's amazing.
3: Yep. Small business owner.
1: Yes. Exactly.
3: And not a bobble.
1: She's an actual farmer, not like you when you lied to get your COVID shot and said you were a migrant farm worker. Liar.
3: Well, now that we're on C-SPAN 2, thanks for, like, getting me fired.
1: Government.
3: Yeah.
1: You know, statute of limitations hasn't run out.
3: Are you sure?
1: I don't know.
3: Do we know that?
1: Maybe I shouldn't be going off willy-nilly.
3: Great.
1: Why do I feel like
3: the Department of Agriculture is going to be on my ass now? Thanks.
1: Why do I feel like I'm going to be drawing all kinds of unwanted attention to us this week? Yeah. Mm-hmm.
3: Yeah.
1: What are the chances? You know, because you know me, I've not only gotten fired from TV, but I've taken down at least
3: two major networks.
1: Yeah. Which were they again? Oh, Fox Family and also Oxygen Network. Uh-huh.
3: Yeah.
1: So, sorry, C-SPAN 2. Just saying. What are the chances? Do you think we're still on now? I think we'll make it through the first segment.
3: They may have thought better of this.
1: Do you think someone was like Johnny an airplane? Just pulled the plug. Okay. All right. Also, my big birthday's coming up next month. As you know, Carol Burnett says I am turning 45 next month, so that's what I'm going with.
3: Mm-hmm.
1: Can I just say I get some of the funniest rejections. Well, Lewis Black, who said happy birthday, or I don't know why he couldn't make it, but it was the funniest decline letter
3: right.
1: I ever got until I got this one.
3: Oh.
1: From
3: that was long.
1: From Brad and George Takei, which I have to read it because I told them they are adorable, first of
3: they
1: all.
3: They are adorable. I've met them.
1: Remember when they came to the Christmas party
3: yeah.
1: here? And uh-huh. they're like, George was like, hello, Merry Christmas, Stephanie. Brad and I have bought you this bottle of wine.
4: That's your George Takei.
1: And then I think he called me a douchebag. That's the thing that people, yeah. I think we have George Takei call. Yeah. Okay. I'm getting to his letter. All right. Sam is still new. Hey, look. C-SPAN, look how cute he is, though. Look at the eye candy that we've hired. Yeah.
3: T-A-K-E-I.
1: Yeah. All right. We'll find it. Let's go back to the letter. Okay, so I do get some of the funniest just responses.
3: Mm-hmm.
1: A lot of people, we have a huge lot of people coming. Like,
3: yeah.
1: Huge, yes. But this is from Brad Takei. I'm tempted to read it in
3: George's voice?
1: Should I? Because it's technically from Brad.
3: It just sounds like you with a cold.
1: Merry Christmas, Stephanie. Regarding Steph's big birthday, here we go. Dear Steph, Brad here, George Takei's husband and longtime companion. We are sorry to miss what promises to be a historic celebration of your 45th birthday, as officially determined by Carol Burnett and upheld, we assume, for several election cycles. Look how long this.
3: Yeah, I know. It's a novel.
1: This is like a. Oh, yeah.
5: Hi, this is George Takei from Star Trek, wishing all beings on all planets a Merry Christmas and a Warp Speed New Year.
6: It's the Stephanie Miller Show.
1: All right, that's not it. That's okay. Anyway, it's like a Christmas letter, like they update you on their entire year.
3: Yeah.
1: That was just the decline to my party, because they won't be in town. But it's very sweet. I wrote them back. We will be in New York, for those of you, you know, just keeping track of George Takei's schedule.
3: If you want to dox them, sure.
1: We will be in New York on September 26th because George has secured tickets to Heated Rivalry off Broadway. He has read every Rachel Reed book, watched the steamy television series 3 times, and apparently this is now the logical next step in his immersion into the sweaty world of hockey. This is the most random letter I've ever gotten. And since we'll already be on the East Coast, George will be appearing at the official Star Trek set tour convention in Ticonderoga, New York, as we celebrate the 60th anniversary of Star Trek's debut on NBC, September 6, 1966. George keeps on trekking.
3: It's turned into a promo for Star Trek.
1: I am going to frame this. His next birthday, April 20th, 2027, will be number 90.
3: Oh.
1: Double your Carol Burnett anointed age. We are taking this calmly. Attached is a photo of George at the Creation Las Vegas convention on August 7th, chatting with Mr. Spock during the photo ops. Okay, hang on. I ran out of music. That's how long this is. To say we are your fans is a colossal understatement. We adore you. We love the whole gang, and we are crushed to miss your birthday spectacle. Love and hugs. Live long and prosper. Brad and George Decay. I would have loved to have them here. They've been to many parties, but that was worth it.
3: Yeah.
1: That was an old... Just have an update. I'll frame that. Okay.
3: Also... He's going to be at a Star Trek festival. Tickets available at...
1: I know. Well, I also wanted to give him a little
3: right.
1: pub since
3: sure.
1: he took the time to write such a nice decline.
3: Yeah.
1: All right. So lots of stuff to get. Did I miss anything else egregious? I think I hit the crazy, the George Washington posting, the... Mm-hmm. Okay. Mm-hmm. All right, so we have a big Monday show, 17 minutes after the hour. This portion of the show brought to you by Incogni.
3: Yeah.
1: My friends, that's right. Did you hear that? Yeah, it's my phone. What do you hear? Nothing.
3: Nothing.
1: Right? No spam calls, no spam texts. 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

0: It is the Stephanie Miller Show. Welcome to it.
1: You are a douchebag.
0: Thank you, George. He just had to add one more thought.
2: Yeah.
0: Jenny says, I would love to see the expression on 12-year-old Sam's face if he could have looked into the future and seen himself playing beaver sound bites as a grown-up.
2: 12-year-olds can't grow beards.
0: No, when he was 12, if he could have looked into his future, that he would be here.
3: That I didn't grow up in the last 20 years.
2: All right. He grew up on the internet. He's seen worse than what he's playing.
3: Exactly.
0: Because we did reinstitute a beaver stack, I believe.
3: Oh.
0: By the way, our call-in number, we should give it out because we're on C-SPAN 2 all this week, 323-410-0458.
2: I think they're already flashing a Chiron on the
0: bottom. Oh, all right.
2: Yeah.
0: By the way, just so everyone knows, we are pre-fired as we normally are when we're hired. We're just here for the week.
2: There was a time where we were on MSNBC in the morning.
0: We filled after Don Imus got fired.
2: Right.
0: We filled in the morning Joe slot.
2: Uh-huh.
0: But we were pre-fired. Once again, we were on 4 days, but we were told in advance.
2: Right.
0: It was just 4 days.
2: Yeah.
0: Yeah. So don't anybody get excited. This is just we're just filling in because the Senate's on recess, correct?
2: Yeah.
0: Yeah. Okay. So you just get more fart jokes, no extra charge. Our friend Dean Obadala had made a great point. He said we need Democratic attorneys general to hold a joint press conference making it clear if Trump, Elon Musk, or any person violates state election laws by trying to help the GOP win, they will be swiftly charged, prosecuted, and imprisoned. Trump can't pardon for state crimes. Make them hear this now. I'm for that. I'm for all of the above.
2: Yeah.
0: Rather than... Oh, thank you for the beaver music.
2: Yeah.
0: I don't currently have any beaver news, Sam, but stay hopeful.
2: Oh. Okay.
0: No, just someone talking about it.
2: I think the beaver stack. Got
0: from,
2: it.
0: Yeah, from Friday.
2: Okay.
0: Okay. Oh, by the way, we're just getting all kinds of love this week. I don't know what's going on, Chris. Michelle said, oh, my God, amazing. You were signal boosted on Reese Waters. Hey, Steph and Chris, not sure if you followed the Reese Waters channel on YouTube, but he included your Judge Jeanine skit on his latest show. Check it out.
2: Okay.
0: Thank you, Reese. Yes, my drunken Judge Jeanine skit is getting a little bit of play. What's going on with that, by the way? I believe the pool vandal files to block potential revived charges. Lawyers for the Olympian David Hearn filed a motion seeking to bar federal prosecutors from reviving a felony charge, saying they needed to head off possible prosecutorial harassment prompted by Trump. Yeah, mm-hmm. It's nice because they all go on the record.
2: Yeah.
0: Like Todd Blanche did a great interview yesterday on Meet the Press, which will be quite handy when he gets disbarred and sent to prison.
2: Because he's not under immunity.
0: Yeah. Yeah, no, that's what I'm saying.
2: Yeah,
0: yeah, it's quite handy how much video we have
2: right.
0: with which to prosecute people immediately. Because what did Judge Jeanine of Justice Judge Jeanine? It's a special grand jury.
2: What does that mean?
0: I don't know what that means. Don't make any
2: Glenn
0: jokes.
2: Glenn Kirshner didn't even know really what that meant on Friday.
0: Trump administration officials and allies suspect U.S. Attorney for D.C. Jeanine Pirro might be trying to get back on Trump's good side. You think? By convening a rare special grand jury in the district. Some officials see the special grand jury as an obvious ploy to save her job at all costs, as one administration official put it. Isn't it the same play we've seen every time with Ukraine or whatever? Just say there's investigation, even though they know they don't have evidence or a crime or any of that, but they can just say, oh, here's this support report, which is totally not gin soaked, which is proving something.
2: The goal is to make totally innocent people pay for attorneys and whatever while they're trying to defend this.
0: We have some good friends
2: of ours.
0: To
2: scare them and make them go away.
0: Yeah, we have some good friends of ours being targeted right now. And this just like endless vindictive prosecutions to try to, like you say, drain people
2: Of their will and their money.
0: Yeah. Finances, et cetera.
2: Yeah.
0: Is that going to happen to us now that we're on C-SPAN? Is there anything I've said?
2: Well, it might happen to me since you told the
0: public you and your fraudulent migrant farm worker declaration to get your COVID shot.
2: I said I was an agricultural worker.
0: Shady, shady, shady, Sam.
2: We grow things here.
0: That's what I'm saying. You picked up an avocado in my driveway once and then just said I'm a migrant farm worker.
2: I said nothing about being a migrant farm worker.
0: I believe that you did. You can use this video testimony, government.
2: I'm not under oath.
0: Is the FCC going to come after me for this?
2: Yes.
0: Really?
2: And for other things.
0: For the fart jokes. I believed it. Okay. I believe Trump being a bag of So it's not like I, right? They don't know what's covering. Okay, Kathy says, so let me get this straight. It's the sailors' fault. Their families are lying. They aren't staying long enough. Please explain to me how any veteran, active duty, and their families' loved ones still support Trump. Do I not say this every yeah. single day? 11 billion other things up until now?
2: Mm-hmm.
0: What is the purpose of him right. not just saying, they didn't stay long enough? They've been at sea 9 months
2: right.
0: without jumping overboard, without supplies.
2: I would love to hear from some actual veterans in our audience. About how they feel about all of this.
0: Oh, by the way, oh, please. Sam, tell me if this is going to bring around the youngins in the midterms.
3: Okay.
2: Uh-oh.
0: They crotchety old guys on Fox yelling about, you know, oh. people in the Army and Navy being pussies and stuff.
2: Uh-huh.
0: Giuliani. Younger generations, privileged little who need to have the kicked out of them. That's going to bring around that Gen Z. Rudy, you keep talking. First of all, here's the other thing I learned, Chris, is he has a yes man as a producer because I have the whole transcript and all the producer says.
2: How did he luck out?
0: Because
2: you don't got one.
0: No, I have a no man.
2: Yeah.
0: This is why Rudy's show sucks, because you need to get a producer like I do that disagrees with everything you said. This guy just is like, yep, this is his whole side. Yep, right. You're right, Rudy. Yep, right. Yep, right,
2: oh my
0: Rudy.
2: God, what a kiss ass.
0: Right.
2: Jesus.
0: Yeah. He is a right man, and I have a wrong man. I have a
2: I'm not going to kiss
0: man.
2: Your ass like that.
0: Yeah, I'll tell you about this little. Thank God Sam leaves me notes saying that I'm all he lives for.
2: Sam agrees with me.
0: He's
2: more
0: my
2: often
0: Natalie
2: than he
0: Harp.
2: With
0: He's
2: you.
0: My Natalie Harp. You don't corrupt my son. 29 minutes after the hour.
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10: Oh, that's okay, Chris.
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13: Hi. I'd like to report a bear hug.
11: Okay.
13: Well, before I left my campsite, I was putting out my fire, and out of nowhere, Smokey Bear showed up and hugged me?
11: So you drowned the fire, you stirred it, drowned it again, and felt that it was cold?
13: Uh-huh.
11: Oh, yeah. 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He's just letting you know you did good with a hug. 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
13: I just got a bear hug from Smokey Bear. Status update!
11: All right, I'm gonna let you go now. 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

0: made you pay more for everything and took us to war on lies and spent most of last year trying to cover up for the world's most famous pedophile while the crook president and his crook family raked in billions.
1: Damn, John Ossoff, he is killing it. Can I just tell you these rallies he's having and James Tallarico, lines around the block there, and they are just, he's on fire. So give me some more, Senator John Ossoff.
0: While the sailors on the Lincoln fight his war, while he fruitlessly drains our munitions and oil reserves, the president sleeps through his meetings. He golfs and trades stocks. See, he doesn't want to do the job. He wants to build his ballroom and travel with Natalie on their apparently defenseless flying palace gifted by the Emir of Qatar.
1: He dropped
2: Natalie.
1: He dropped the mistress bomb. Oh, damn. See, this is how we like our Democrats.
2: Yeah.
1: Fighters.
2: That's right.
1: Yeah, Cherise said, what the government isn't telling us is they can't resupply our ships at sea due to the damage Iran did to our military bases. They are lying from top to bottom.
2: Malcolm told us that last week.
1: Yeah, absolutely. It always happens here.
2: It happens here first, then it goes out to other.
1: Don't you already feel better informed, C-SPAN 2?
2: And Free Speech TV.
1: Yes, thank you. Exactly.
2: We serve a lot of masters.
1: Yes, we do. We have 11...
2: Yes.
1: Melly says, while America slept, Trump turned his family's crypto hustle into an actual bank approved by regulators he appointed, run by his own kids, already fattened by $500 million from Abu Dhabi royalty. He didn't need Congress. He didn't need your vote. He just needed a rubber stamp from his own guy. That's just this morning's blistering corruption. Okay. Can I have some nostalgia music, please? This is part of their midterm strategy. Well, Trump's strategy is simple. It's just you when you're whining about your gas prices and you're being at sea for 9 months and blah, blah, blah, blah. So these are just, they're going to send a bunch of crotchety old men out to yell at the youngins?
2: Yep. Shaking their fist at clouds.
1: Yeah, exactly.
2: Yeah.
1: Ted would be his producer that agrees with everything Rudy says? We've been on the air, this show, like 25 years. I'm telling you, get yourself a no-man that disagrees with everything and is just a giant human irritant. Makes for better radio.
2: Conflict makes for great radio.
1: Right. Oh, you're annoying me already. This is a transcript of how a producer
2: There's not a single
1: Ted
2: line
1: Goodman,
2: of conflict in that transcript.
1: Ted Goodman, producer. Look, some folks in this country of the younger generations are feeling the squeeze a little bit economically. Ooh. That was brave. Rudy, well, who cares if they're squeezing? Their grandparents felt the Depression and were pro-American.
2: God.
1: Goodman, yep, right. Giuliani, they don't have anything like the Depression. They're a bunch of privileged little... Goodman, you're right. Giuliani, what they really need is someone like my father to kick the out of them.
2: Back in my day!
1: Goodman, right. Right. Yeah, right. That's right. That's three rights in one sentence.
2: I need to have a talk with this Goodman guy.
1: Skip to the end. A lot of the parents of these kids are a bunch of ex-hippies. They were smoking their marijuana and these holes...
2: Their marijuana cigarettes.
1: ...are smoking even stronger marijuana. Yeah! What do you think, Sam? Is that going to get Gen Z and the millennials out to the polls?
3: That is definitely not going to help.
1: You and your wacky weed! Your Mary Jane, your hippie parents... Okay. Wow. That was compelling. Okay.
2: What's Goodman's name? Todd? What?
1: Hang on. Hold, please.
2: Work on a better show than he does, so I don't know if I'd call us equals, but...
1: Ted. His name is Ted Goodman. Hi, Ted.
2: Okay. I need to have a...
1: Ted must curse his life daily. Are you kidding?
2: I need to take him
1: to lunch.
2: Do you
1: know what Rudy Giuliani smells like,
2: yeah.
1: First of all, probably?
2: I feel like I need to take him to lunch.
1: Yeah.
2: Here.
1: Take him aside.
2: Things can be better, Ted. Todd. Whatever.
1: Can you imagine just the like whiskey the spray when Rudy's like off on a rant?
2: Well, when
1: these kids need the kicked out of them.
2: Well, when I peel you off a grate every morning.
1: Yes. You know, yeah, you need to learn to pick your anger up
2: down.
1: By the scruff of their neck.
2: I at least hose you down.
1: Listen, who isn't having a rough
2: life?
1: Yes, with this in office. this would be crotchety old bastard part two. How weak are you? Fox News anchor goes nuclear on soldiers complaining about food aboard the USS Abraham Lincoln. Fox News anchor, Joey Jones. Don't know him? Don't try not to watch.
2: He's not old. Okay. Yeah.
1: went on a scorched earth rant against a sailor who complained to CNN about the food he was getting on the USS Abraham Lincoln, with Jones saying the troop was acting like a weak crybaby who should be too embarrassed to speak if he ever meets a World War II veteran. He also said the USA's in big trouble if the little kid represented a decent slice of the military. Is everybody over there like that guy that yells jackwagon at people in the commercial? Who's the guy?
2: Oh, Arlie Ermey.
1: Right, that guy.
2: Yeah.
1: That guy. Wow.
2: You jackwagon!
1: Yes, thank you. Kat said, Republicans have gone from support the troops to our troops are whiny weaklings in a hot minute. Yeah, remember the whole support the troops? Now the troops are all seasoned and their families are all liars. Really? It's coming from them, from the people who are serving and their families.
2: From inside the house.
1: Yeah, calls coming. Wait, inside the boat, technically.
2: Inside the boat,
1: yeah. Okay, and Adam Kinzinger, did I start the show about the... You know, the treason and all? I think I did. Adam Kinzinger said Trump is suspending exercises with South Korea because he says he has a really good relationship with Kim Jong-un. Meanwhile, North Korea has nuclear weapons, threatens our allies, supplies Russia's war against Ukraine, and has sent troops to fight alongside Putin. This is how American alliances get destroyed and how you convince countries like South Korea and Japan that they may need nuclear weapons of their own. The damage from this could last generations. Uh-huh. We keep saying that. That's the part that's going to take God knows how long to fix. It's just he absolutely just sides with our enemies like clockwork. By the by, can I just Koppel posted a quick reminder about the military geniuses in the Oval Office and the Pentagon, because you know at the time it made me crazy about the Afghanistan withdrawal, about Biden getting blamed for that, and the media was part of that. Like I always said, first of all, he got us out of our longest war ever. Thank you, President Biden. And it was never going to look like leaving Nantucket Airport.
2: Right.
1: It was still the most successful evacuation in history. But I just thought it was good that somebody posted once again the Afghanistan withdrawal facts. Trump, not Biden. Oh, I'm sorry. Did I confuse him with the Taliban?
2: Well, you know.
1: And other
2: traitors. He always sides with the bad people.
1: Yeah, someone was like, it's a good thing Obama killed Osama bin Laden because he would be best friends with him now and making crypto deals with him. And Trump, not Biden, negotiated directly with the Taliban terrorists and excluded the Afghan army. Trump, not Biden, drew down U.S. forces from 13,000 to 2,000, making them vulnerable to attack. Trump, not Biden, ordered the release of 5,000 Taliban fighters from prison, some of whom became the new faces of leaders of Afghanistan. Trump, not Biden, wanted to invite the Taliban leaders to Camp David on the anniversary of September 11th. Mm-hmm. Seriously, Trump, not Biden, agreed in May 1st exit from Afghanistan, then bragged that he didn't need an exit strategy. Trump, not Biden, refused on behalf of Biden's incoming team to brief them on the situation in Afghanistan. Trump, not Biden, shut down every airbase in Afghanistan except one, crippling the U.S. ability to extract its assets safely. Just to review, media, how about a little primer on that?
2: Mm-hmm.
1: Oh, by the way, did you see Trump took credit for prescription drug prices that was passed under? Anybody? Biden was the Inflation Reduction Act that Biden passed. And so Trump, of course, is waving a newspaper. And the newspaper article said it was because of Biden's legislation that this happened. Okay. Michael in Kansas. Hello, Michael. Hi.
3: Hello, Stephanie.
1: Hi.
3: Stephanie, I'm a Vietnam combat veteran. And after Vietnam, I spent my whole 12 months out in that jungle. And after I got out of Vietnam, I still had a year and 7 months to do in the Army. And then I went to Germany, and this is 1969 and 70. And these men over there were Vietnam vets who couldn't handle the United States or had some kind of military problem, and they went absolutely crazy. I myself went absolutely crazy, and those people on that ship, and there's women on that ship, there's rape going on, there's probably murder going on, because they were doing that in Germany. They were killing each other.
1: Yep, Michael,
3: after they go crazy.
1: Yep, thank you, Michael. And thank you for your service. And this is the CNN anchor was on board the ship, and Pamela Brown?
2: Yeah, Pamela Brown.
1: She secured rare access on board the USS Abraham Lincoln and penned a gripping account of the conditions there. And she said the main problem is how long, you know, you can imagine psychologically. Sure. 9 months is a long time. Especially, so for that bone spurs piece of to go, oh, it wasn't long enough, their deployment, someone that never served on top of,
2: especially at the beginning of their deployment, they were told it's only going to be a couple of weeks.
1: That is psychological torture to our caller's point. Have the deployments gone on too long? A reporter asked Trump on Friday. No, not nearly long enough. Why have to be a D on top of everything else? Hegseth said the reports were completely misrepresented. Brown wrote that sentiment did not go over well with many of the sailors I'm in touch with. One sailor said, at first, when we learned we'd be doing combat operation, it was intended to be a two-week thing. But unfortunately, that became a seven-month thing. They told it was to help Iranian protesters. Then they told us we're out here to denuclearize Iran.

0: number one goal in the Iran war. Oh, so now it's not the nuclear thing or any protesters?
1: No, forget the nuclear stuff. Yeah. That's in the past.
0: I love this. The comments in NBC News, the comments appear to be the latest shift in public rationale for the conflict. Do you think?
1: I think we've had about,
0: by the way,
1: seven rationales for it.
0: Yeah, we were about seven. Remember, that happened with Iraq, too. Yeah. Remember our last unnecessary disaster in the Middle East? Yeah. CNN data analyst Harry Enten broke down how Trump is hemorrhaging voter support due to the rise in gas prices. His disapproval on gas prices is 79%. That's almost 80%, Chris.
1: Yeah, I've heard.
0: I'm the official statistician of the Stephanie Miller Show.
1: You're decidedly less excitable than Harry Enten.
0: Yes. I'm very old, very bitter. Trump has achieved what Enten called the rare trifecta: majority disapproval among Republicans, independents, and Democrats on gas prices. So it's just like, so of course, now they're like, oh, that's the main reason we're there, is to, what? Okay, and we still have no way out that I can see.
1: Right.
0: All right, let's do one more quick one. Karen in Chicago. Hello, Karen.
2: Hi, good morning, Stephanie. You know, listening to Rudy Giuliani is especially triggering. You know, all politics is personal. Here's the thing that Rudy Giuliani and so many older people do not understand. Kids, Gen Zers, that have done everything right. They went to school. My son, and I'm going to use my son as an example. My son went and got a four-year degree in graphic design. Those jobs are now going to AI, okay? So now he has to work for a company that refuses to provide full-time hours. So therefore, he doesn't get paid benefits. He doesn't get benefits.
0: Sam is shaking his head like one of those dogs in the back of your car, one of those animatronics.
1: Okay.
0: Yeah.
2: But this is the thing. So they pay him $1,200 a month. The average cost for a one-bedroom apartment here in Chicago is $1,500.
0: Yep.
2: Well, already you're in the hole. And then you have a $500 student loan payment, despite the fact that your parents saved for college for you. And it's non-negotiable. What do these people think these kids are pissed about?
0: Right.
2: Are you kidding me?
0: And
2: Rudy Giuliani had every advantage.
0: And by the way, I saw some polling, Karen, in Texas. And Tal Rico is up, right, Chris? Like, I don't know, maybe four or five
1: three
0: points.
1: Or 4 points.
0: Yeah, in some polls. But if you break it down by age, people over 50, largely for Paxton, right, for this crook. I mean, it's like they're determined to keep screwing things up for their children, right?
2: Absolutely. Well, I mean, and the thing of it is, and I've never understood this too, why are you not interested in doing anything about climate change, about helping the environment, when all you're doing is passing on what we're seeing now, more severe storms? I mean, it's just, these people are absolutely abhorrent. They are amoral. And I'm sorry, but Rudy Giuliani and anybody that calls themselves conservative, tell me one piece of legislation that you all have passed in the last 30 years that actually keep in line with the teachings of Jesus Christ, the person that you say claim to love.
0: They're
2: so full of it.
0: By the way, anxious opposition posted, I hate to be the one to break it to you, but you're supposed to help your fellow humans. That's how functioning societies work. I posted a bike ride picture like I usually do, Karen, this weekend. And I just said in the post, I said, I wish America could be more like the cycling community. I have never been at the side of the road where every cyclist has not stopped and said, are you okay? Do you need anything? Right? Do you need help with a flat? Do you need a snack?
2: That's
0: good. Yeah, that's what a society is supposed to be like, right?
2: Exactly. They are not interested at all. And it's just, I do not understand. Why is it that your priorities are to make it harder for people? Why are your priorities to hurt people who do not have the same advantages as you?
0: Yes.
2: And by the way, the fact that you were able to do all this stuff, it might speak more to your white male privilege than anything else. It is not your superior, intellect, okay?
0: Right.
2: You guys are less than mediocre. F Donald Trump, and I'm glad you guys are on C-SPAN 2.
0: I was just going to say, I believe you were ready for your close-up on C-SPAN 2, my friend. That was fantastic of you. Thank you.
2: Thanks. Right. Love you guys.
0: I love you. All right, goodbye. 50 minutes after the hour, this portion of the show brought to you by Help, I've Fallen! chapter. My friend's a chapter.
1: Oh, well.
0: I've fallen, and then I got up and I dialed.

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0: This portion of the Stephanie Miller Show brought to you by our C-SPAN 2 audience going, what? 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Thank you, Vibrian Super C Serum. 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
0: 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Some breaking news. E. Jean Carroll can keep Trump's $5 million.
1: According to SCOTUS. So this is like the highest court in the land.
0: Did they hopefully even say, even his PAC court say, get the out and don't come back again? Dear God, I've never even heard of anything like this. He already lost, had to pay her. Then he's like, "Could she just give it back? Could she give it back?" The Supreme Court is like, "No, no, no, no." Okay. And in other adjudicated rapey news, MJ says so. Handwritten notes from the FBI implicate Donald Trump in the sexual assault of a 13-year-old girl, and nobody seems to care, like at all. Release the unredacted Epstein files now, which is exactly what Katie Fang's trying to do.
2: They are handwritten notes by four different meetings with a victim who alleges when she was 13 she was sexually abused by Donald Trump. That's the allegation. Now, the actual 302s, the official FBI reports, they've been turned over. After much hullabaloo and pushing by media, they were turned over. Why aren't you turning over these handwritten notes? Well, today, the prosecution said, well, you know what? They're duplicative. That's the first time they've ever said it. Before, they said it was substantially similar to the 302s. So what did the judge do today? He said that the handwritten notes must be turned over in camera, unredacted, so that he can check them out, because they continue to refuse to give them to the court.
0: God bless Katie Fang. She is a badass. We will try to get her back on as soon as we can.
1: How can these people ignore court orders like this?
0: By the way,
1: I don't understand.
0: If you watch C-SPAN, you've seen Ted Lieu and Dan Goldman and others read this on the floor of the House. What is in the Epstein files that are incredible accusations against Donald Trump. That's why they're not releasing them. 58 minutes after the hour, Hal Sparks and Hallie Schaffner all coming up.
3: Gosh, Vince, the Crash Dummy Museum is something. And to think all this has helped people learn to buckle their safety belts.
4: Yeah, like this. The crypt of Toot Toot Car driving across the common.
3: What's that he's covered in?
4: Looks like a fender. Talk about getting wrapped up in your work.
3: Hey, Vince, out here, the world's first airbag.
4: A fine example of pop art.
3: And look, the Moaning Lisa.
4: Yeah, well, crashed into walls long enough, I guess it'll take the smile off anybody's face.
3: Vince, look at this vase covered in tiny dummy drawings. You think it's Baroque?
4: Why, did you Baroque it?
3: Hey, Vince, do you think we'll ever end up in a museum?
4: Well, let's hope, Lair. When everybody in this great country of ours finally learns that buckling up can save their lives, then our job will be done.
3: And with luck, they'll put us here, right next to the Venus to lots of miles on her.
5: A message from the Ad Council and the
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7: NBC News Radio, I'm Rob Martier. Tens of thousands are still without power across Hawaii as Tropical Storm Lala starts to wind down. Officials are urging people to stay off the roads until crews are able to assess the damage and begin the cleanup. At a news briefing today, officials said 100 homes have been damaged or destroyed on the Big Island of Hawaii, where heavy flooding was reported. Ukraine has bombarded Moscow with an aerial attack of 600 drones. Moscow's regional governor said one person was killed today when a drone fell on a residence, and officials say several more died in two other regions. Russia counterattacked with several missiles and over 100 drones. An official with the Bucharest Defense Ministry says one of the drones breached NATO airspace in Romania and was shot down by a Spanish fighter jet. The FBI has named a New Jersey resident for the first time to its most wanted fraudsters list. Sarah Lee Kessler reports.
8: His name is Ray Grabato. He's from the Philippines but lived in Hoboken, where the FBI says he ran a Ponzi scheme that defrauded 2,000 investors. It operated between 2018 and 2022, bilking clients, many of them New Jerseyans, out of $650 million. The FBI issued an arrest warrant for Grabato in 2022, but he's been in the wind ever since. They think he may be hiding in the Philippines and are offering a $150,000 reward for information that leads to an arrest and conviction. I'm Sarah Lee Kessler.
7: Researchers in Finland say drinking coffee could help with a leaner physique. The study from the University of Oulu found people who regularly drink coffee were likely to have a leaner body composition with less body fat and increased muscle mass. Researchers also noted that higher coffee intake was linked to lower levels of three amino acids associated with insulin resistance and a higher risk of diabetes. Rob Martier, NBC News Radio.
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7: Senator Ruben Gallego says the record-setting deployment of the USS Abraham Lincoln could hurt the Navy. Appearing on ABC's This Week, the Arizona Democrat said the concerns surrounding the U.S. aircraft carrier could make it hard for people to remain in the Navy.
11: The problem here is that this administration did not plan for this war. They did not plan how to get out of this war, did not really understand how this war was going to escalate. They were basically trying and hoping that this war would end up just like the war in Venezuela.
7: About 5,000 sailors and Marines have been on board the USS Abraham Lincoln since November. CNN reported a sailor was quickly rescued after going overboard last month. Attorney General Todd Blanche says the FBI taking over the investigation into Nancy Guthrie's disappearance may not be the best course of action. On NBC's Meet the Press today, Blanche said it may not be the right thing to do at this point. Blanche also said that there was no update on the investigation to share publicly. Baseball legend Tommy John is dead at the age of 83. Lisa Carton has more.
12: John was a four-time MLB All-Star and won more than 288 games in his career, but he is best known for a groundbreaking elbow surgery. After suffering a torn ligament in 1974, he underwent an experimental elbow reconstruction by Dr. Frank Jobe that allowed him to continue his career with the Los Angeles Dodgers. The procedure is now known as Tommy John surgery. John reminisced what it was like playing in Los Angeles.
13: That's the way it was playing for the Dodgers. You had Rickles, you had Sinatra, you Cary Grant. You had all these people were up in the stands.
12: John passed away at his home in Florida on Saturday, surrounded by his wife and family members.
7: Luke Combs will return to U.S. stadiums next spring. The country music superstar will kick off his My Kind of Saturday Night Tour on April 3rd in Arlington, Texas. He'll make a dozen stops across the country, including in Detroit, Pittsburgh, and Denver. Rob Martier, NBC News Radio.
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0: is disgusting what this country's become under him, but it's all totally predictable. Why? Because the Republican Party is a fascist, terrorist, imperialist, sadistic death cult. The Republican agenda is deregulation and let corporations do whatever the fuck they want, give all the money to the Epstein-class billionaire pedophiles, okay, and start as many wars as humanly possible because we try to dominate the world and we try to steal the world's natural resources.
1: All right, but Kyle, come out of your shell, for God's sake. Stop being so shy. Kyle Kulinski, we love him. All right, one of the ways we do that is we take back the House, and look who's here. It's Hallie Schaffner, candidate for the Senate from Arkansas, who is running against Tom Cotton. Good morning, Hallie.
2: Hi, I was like jamming out to your intro song.
3: Yeah.
2: It was great.
1: So I have to tell you, we heard about you and that you are within, like, I don't know, 3 points or something of Tom Cotton in Arkansas. I keep saying it, Hallie.
2: That's right.
1: I feel like this year all things are possible, right? Talk to us about Arkansas.
2: Well, Arkansas is a unique place. Well, I like to say that we're a unique place because most people don't know this. 80% of our voters, our registered voters, are not registered with a party, which means we're a very independent-minded state. So it's very unusual for us.
1: Yeah.
2: And I have an advantage because I am a sixth-generation Arkansas farmer from the middle of nowhere. We talked offline about the fact that I am from a town called Schaffner, Arkansas, which I demand
1: Lockport, New York, change its name to Stephanie now. But I was like, wait, you grew up in Schaffner, which is named after your family.
2: I did, which it sounds very impressive. Just so your listeners know, there are 10 of us. We're all related. So not so, that great.
1: So this is a small farming community in the
2: For
1: the past 9 years, you've actually operated the family farm, making payroll, working with lenders and insurance, balancing the realities of farming while raising a family like so many working parents. You know, the strain of long days, the hope of building a better future for your young son. Hallie, I've said this over and over again. We talked about what's going on in the USS Lincoln, and I've said for years, I don't understand how one veteran ever voted for this guy. And I've said for years, I don't get how one farmer has voted for him. He has devastated our farming community. Can you talk about that a little bit?
2: Well, and so we've lost 25% of all the family farms in Arkansas, and we've lost 15,000 farms across the United States. That is mostly in Middle America. So we're looking at Arkansas, Louisiana, Mississippi, Iowa. Arkansas now leads the nation in farm bankruptcies and farmer suicides. And last spring, we became one of the farmers who we lost our farming operation because of the tariffs and because of the economic crisis, the fact that we didn't have another farm bill. And yes, I do recognize that farmers, for the most part, have been voting very conservative in the last several elections. A lot of that has had to do with economic policy, feeling like the farming community has been left behind by the Democratic Party, which in Arkansas is not necessarily an argument that's invalid. In a lot of ways, the Democratic Party has left Arkansas behind. And so when I go into these conservative communities, I have to kind of buck up against this more toxic national brand and say, listen, I'm not asking anybody to become a Democrat.
1: Right.
2: I'm just asking, can't we do a lot better than leading the nation in farm bankruptcies?
1: Yeah, but you know, Hallie, it's so interesting when you say Arkansas, what triggers it for me is Bill Clinton. And, you know, a rising tide lifts all boats. And I mean, in your stuff, it says, while Arkansas families like hers struggle, Tom Cotton voted against the farm bill, against Medicaid, against economic development, against disaster relief, while supporting tax cuts for billionaires and blowing up the national debt. I mean, unfortunately, that's what the Republican Party stands for now, whatever they used to stand for, right?
2: Oh, it's wild because, yeah, Tom Cotton came in 12 years ago and promised us the world. And basically what he did is he went to D.C. and he pulled the ladder up behind him, which you can argue a lot of politicians on both sides of the aisle have done that. But, yeah, you're right. The Republican Party, for the most part, has been preaching this message of fiscal conservatism. And now it seems like we're happy to spend any amount of time and resources anywhere other than the United States and the state of Arkansas.
1: So I love the part of your resume. It says Haley is a servant leader, not a politician. She didn't plan to run for office. She wanted to farm. But, you know, it's obviously Trump and Republicans kind of making your life unworkable, like a lot of American families now that motivated this. And it just, when Trump obviously seems like he's just there to serve himself, I think that's such an important message that you're actually a public, you believe in public service, right?
2: Yeah. Well, it was not on my bingo card to be running for office. And losing the farm, not losing the farm, but closing our operation was heartbreaking for me, because I am a sixth generation farmer. I live in a town that's named after my family. And a lot of farmers are feeling that way right now. It's our largest industry in the state. But you're right. This story of working hard and doing everything right and still falling behind, that's not just farmers in Arkansas or in Middle America in general.
1: So now you went to Vanderbilt.
2: I did.
1: But, you know, again, you're just a farmer, basically, for six generations from Arkansas.
2: Yeah.
1: Do you think we can, it certainly by the polling, looks like we can take back this sort of framing of all liberals are snooty elitists. I mean, Tom Cotton went to, how did they get away with, they all go to Ivy Leagues.
3: Yeah, right.
1: Fancy schools, and somehow they're men of the people. And we're all snotty elitists, right?
2: Well, and to be fair, I got a full ride scholarship to Vanderbilt University. We could not have afforded to go to that school in any stretch of the imagination. I think we are devaluing in some ways this idea that, you know, we can broaden our minds beyond our hometowns, beyond the things that we do, that we can be, I would say, I'm a gray collar worker.
1: Yeah. Yeah.
3: Okay.
1: Well, I love you. Just you write, my focus is simple. Make our Arkansas a place where hard work leads to a good life. Sam is our new youngin here on the show. And we were just saying life is just unaffordable for most of us, particularly young people, though, trying to pay off college loans, trying to afford a house, health insurance. We've been talking about Trump taking credit for the Inflation Reduction Act, right? Stephen posted, Trump is taking a victory lap because prescription drug prices fell, the biggest drop since 1963. Medicare's first negotiated drug prices kicked in this year, cutting prices on 10 major drugs by 38% to 79%. That out-of-pocket cap came from the same law. That law, Biden's Inflation Reduction Act, not one Republican voted for it. That's the thing I'm hoping we take back, is both sides don't do it. You know, my dad, you might see this. My dad ran with Goldwater in 64. So I come from a Republican family, but this party doesn't stand for anything the Republican Party used to stand for.
2: Well, Tom Cotton certainly stands for his own national ambitions and a just astounding amount of economic incompetence. I really get mad about these Medicaid and SNAP cuts that are in the One Big Beautiful Bill, because Arkansas is literally the most food insecure and the second sickest state in the country and the fourth poorest. And he has essentially assured that we're going to lose our rural hospitals, our clinics, that we're going to start losing population in our rural areas. Arkansas is a rural state. And the gas prices, my God, they have made life completely unlivable for a state like Arkansas, where you have to drive 30 minutes to an hour to get anywhere. And now the doctor being one of those things.
1: Yeah, exactly. Did you drive a tractor? What kind of gas does that take?
3: Stephanie.
1: I want to know about farm. About farm life comes from watching Green Acres when I was a kid.
2: Well, and our farming is a little bit different because it's so much larger. I mean, I grew soybeans and rice, and so we run these like 300 horsepower tractors, which, let me tell you, diesel guzzlers.
3: Oh, yeah.
2: The war in Iran has absolutely killed our farmers, because it started in March, which was when Arkansas farmers went to the field to plant corn. Mm-hmm. Now we're ramping it up again just as we're going to the field to harvest corn, and this is when we use the most diesel.
1: Yeah. This is, I was thinking I get allergic to smelling hay. I think my entire farming knowledge comes from Green Acres, and now we have, of course, all these, you know, foodborne, illness outbreaks because of the Bobby Kennedy being in charge. I mean, it's stuff that it's impacting the entire cycle, isn't it?
2: Yeah. It is. But let me tell you, folks are waking up in rural America. I mean, they're paying attention in a way that they haven't. in a long time. And I tell people this all the time. Listen, I understand that folks like you and I, we're media consumers. You know, we follow things, our algorithms, they are keyed into politics. But most people in Arkansas are not, because they're waking up in the morning and they're wondering, how am I going to feed my kids? Is my job going to be there tomorrow? But now things have gotten so bad, people are turning out their pockets. There's nothing in them. And they're saying, wait a minute, my life is not getting better. And folks like Tom Cotton are actively voting against the things that I need to survive.
1: Yeah. Well, I honestly, I know you're seeing all the same polling I'm seeing. And, I guess we can't say it enough, right? Polling and pundits, that doesn't mean anything. We got to get out and vote. So make your pitch. Make your pitch, future senator.
2: I am a... Can y'all hear me? Okay?
1: Yeah, you're okay. You froze for a minute. Go ahead.
2: Can y'all hear me?
1: Yep, go ahead.
2: Okay, great. So I am a Arkansas farmer. I am a political newcomer who has never run for office before, and I am living rent-free in the head of the third most powerful Republican in the U.S. Senate. And it is because we are running a campaign that hasn't been run in Arkansas in over a decade. And, I mean, I'm everywhere. I am talking to folks. I am shaking people's hand. I am looking them in the eye, and I'm saying, I am going to do right by you. You can trust me, and it doesn't matter the party. Yep. Like, we are totally beyond parties at this point. We are suffering so much. What we really need is for folks outside of Arkansas to look at us and say, you know what? This is a race that we can win.
1: Yeah. No.
2: And I know that's strange for people to hear.
1: I know.
2: But
1: no,
2: it truly is.
1: It is close. Please go help Hallie and support her. And please come back and keep us posted. Thank you so much, and good luck.
2: I sure will. Okay. Thank you, Stephanie.
1: There she goes. Hallie Schaffner, Senator, future Senator Schaffner of the great state of Arkansas. Fantastic. All right. We have Hal Sparks coming up for
3: the hour,
1: ladies and gentlemen. 17 minutes after the hour, this portion of the show brought to you by my Bristle Beauty Brush.
3: Yeah. I am a girl.
4: Have you ever noticed that, like, sometimes you think, why didn't I think of that? 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
1: Fight the power. Fight the power. Fight the power. We've got to fight the power to beat.
2: How about that future senator, Callie Schaffner?
3: She's awesome. I love her.
2: She's a hot farmer's daughter. What's going on?
3: Stop it. Oh, my God.
2: Come on, aren't there farmer's daughter
3: jokes? She's never going to come on again.
2: She's never going to come on anyway because she's going to be a senator.
3: We have...
2: Nobody of note wants to come slumming around here.
3: We've had Sheldon Whitehouse on in the last couple of months. We have senators.
2: I'm just kidding. We are. We're Senator Fart Joke, Senator Fart Joke. That's how you know. That's our... Yeah. Okay. Oh, Dave said the same thing I did. I'm really glad President Obama rid the world of Osama bin Laden before Donald Trump had the chance to fall in love with him. Yeah, because we would have heard that, right? Mm-hmm. They would have had a crypto venture. Thank you, Smith says, I will never forgive anyone who just couldn't vote for HRC in 2016 and decided to protest vote by voting third party or not voting at all. We would have been on a completely different timeline. The Supreme Court would look nothing like it does now. Merrick Garland would be sitting where Gorsuch sits. There would be no Kavanaugh, no Barrett, no Coney. Rush confirmation days before an election. Roe v. Wade would still be the law of the land. Dobbs never happens. Yes.
3: It's not
2: She triggered me about this from being from Arkansas about Hillary Clinton.
3: It's not like we didn't warn people about all of this, though, and it's all coming to pass. So we told you so.
2: Yes. Pam in Kansas. Hey, Pam, welcome.
4: Thank you. First of all, I'm thrilled to see you on C-SPAN.
3: Yay, C-SPAN too.
4: I was channel surfing and saw that, and I was so excited. But I have to tell you about an event that we had in Kansas over the weekend with Senator Mark Kelly.
2: Mm-hmm. Oh.
4: He was the keynote speaker at a Johnson County Democrats annual gala, and we are part of the greater Kansas City, but we're on the Kansas side, and there were about 1,000 highly motivated, excited people. He couldn't believe. He kept saying, I can't believe how motivated you are.
2: Yeah.
4: Because we've got a guy who's going to beat Roger Marshall.
2: Wow. I mean, look what's happening in Arkansas. She's within 3 points of Tom Cotton.
3: Right.
2: Tallarico's ahead in Texas, right? And lines around the block for his rallies.
4: And Adam is tied right now with Marshall.
3: That's amazing. Right.
4: Which is unheard of in Kansas.
2: Right.
4: So, and Mark Kelly is my guy for president.
2: He's great.
4: I think he is a superstar. He had everybody motivated. He was in Iowa. He was in Kansas City, Missouri. So I just have to tell you that don't overlook the Midwest because we are highly motivated and we're going to make it happen.
2: Yeah. No, when we went to Kansas City for Sexy Liberal, we had a fantastic time. Amazing.
3: And a great crowd.
2: And now I'm not allowed to go back, Pam, because I ordered steamed broccoli at the barbecue joint
3: at Jack Stack.
2: Yeah, I was kicked out of Kansas for
4: life.
3: Exactly.
4: Oh, my gosh.
3: Right?
4: Oh, my gosh.
2: Sorry.
4: Oh, well. For you, we'll make an exception.
2: All right.
3: Oh, God.
2: Okay. It's a one-time offense, broccoli. Sam, it was delicious. It had Parmesan on it. It was fantastic.
3: You know, if you would have had their barbecue, you would have been that was such good barbecue. Oh, my God.
2: Fantastic broccoli. Okay. I was supporting the farmers that grow broccoli around there.
3: In Kansas?
2: Somewhere. Sure.
3: Aaron Sam's like, oh,

0: people in a basement. Mean,
1: it's still better than previous.
0: Really? Yeah.
1: I mean, like I said,
0: are you feeling
1: retail.
0: A little like that, like the gimp in the basement? Are you like, why did I take this gig? I mean,
2: Sam has worked where we used to work.
0: Oh, well, then we, by comparison, we do pretty well.
1: Yeah. Also, as long as I'm not the gimp from Pulp Fiction, I'm fine.
0: Oh, okay. Yeah, that's what I meant, the gimp from Pulp. There's no ball gag. I haven't made you use a ball gag. People want to hear what you have to say.
1: That's good.
2: Well, the gimp didn't have the ball gag.
0: No.
2: That was Bruce Willis and
0: right.
2: Ving Rhames.
0: Yeah, I did see it. Okay.
2: Yeah, that's not your kind of movie.
0: Yeah, it's not my kind of movie. is Julia Roberts or Sandra Bullock in it? No, then I don't.
1: Uma
0: I didn't
1: Thurman's
0: see it.
1: In it.
2: Uma Thurman's in it.
0: Oh, yeah.
2: All she kicks ass.
0: Okay. I love this post. Listen, I completely understand why people are having such a hard time deciding who to vote for in the midterms. On one hand, you have the Democrats, who may have disappointed you a little. And on the other hand, you have child-raping murderers running concentration camps with our tax dollars, draining the U.S. Treasury directly into their offshore bank accounts while making the planet uninhabitable for human life. That's a tough call, man. A real Sophie's choice. I feel like that's the snark that I enjoy so much. It's a little bit of snarkiness.
2: Yeah.
0: I have very, very enjoyable. Okay.
2: That was a tough choice that Sophie had to make, though.
0: Okay. Democrats hold an 8-point advantage over Republicans on the generic congressional ballot. CNN's also points to independent voters who favored Democrats by an 11-point margin, 40% to 29%. Go, go, go. Blue tsunami. We can't have a blue wave. We need a blue tsunami. Oh, speaking of which, one more out here in California. Okay. Governor poll, Javier Becerra, 55%. Steve Hilton, 37%. Bye-bye. Bye-bye now, Steve. Wah, wah, wah. I know, we still have to get out and vote. But...
2: I'm starting to see some Steve Hilton ads.
0: Oh, no.
2: Yeah.
0: Okay, 29 minutes after the hour, my personal comedy, Jesus. John Fugelsang next.

0: It's Thursday night, and you're grabbing drinks with some friends. Started off with a pitcher for the table, which quickly becomes two. There's pool. And there's the photo booth.
1: All right, everybody, squeeze in. Say cheese!
0: Followed naturally by an order of wings. And another.
1: Can we get some extra ranch sauce?
0: Then there's the ceremonial nightcap.
1: So what are we doing this weekend?
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2: And now a weather update. Winds out of the south-southeast at 9 miles an hour.
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0: Trump is doing more damage to the United States of America than any other single individual that I can possibly think of since maybe Andrew Johnson after the assassination of Abraham Lincoln. I really mean it. He is like the way in which he has turned the Oval Office into the family office, that for the pure benefit of him. If you are able to become president for the sole purpose of benefiting yourself, that is called a king.
1: This has been your moment of Hunter Biden. People that just tuned in on C-SPAN 2 are like, is that Magda from There's Something About Mary that's making out with her dog?
2: Yeah.
1: That's Clyde. Clyde wanted some screen time because Bonnie was already on. There you go, America. That was Clyde.
2: Clyde left off of your lap really quickly, so I don't know if he wanted screen time.
1: Yes, he did. He's handsome and romantic like Hunter Biden. You remember they used to do your moment of Zen? You know, now I need my moment of Hunter. Oh, in fact, it's Monday, and there was extra grief from Trump over the weekend. I will need a second moment of Hunter.
2: Here we go.
0: In a state like Michigan, with an incredibly vibrant and old and important Muslim community, is that Dr. Abdul Al-Sayed is a great candidate for there. You may want to be able to call him a communist because he believes in universal health care. I don't know anybody. I have never talked to anybody that doesn't think that it's a right, that people should have the right to access health care without going bankrupt.
1: Thank you. Thank you. And thank you. We've been just to say I'm thinking about Medicare. You know, it's in 20 years from now.
2: Oh, sure. That's not what Ari told me.
1: Ari, my chapter advisor. Researchers estimate the U.S. spent about $5.28 trillion on healthcare in 2024. Under the universal single-payer system they modeled, spending would fall to $4.24 trillion. A new Yale-led analysis finds that Medicare for All-style single-payer could simultaneously cover everyone, substantially reduce U.S. healthcare spending, and prevent tens of thousands of deaths each year. It seems like such a no-brainer to me. Right? Read that again. A Yale study finds Medicare for All could save $1 trillion every year and more than 114,000 American lives. We already spend enough to guarantee health care to every American. The problem isn't that we can't afford universal health care. It's that we keep choosing not to. And by the way, so this Luigi Gimangione, which is what you get before the pasta vagol at the Bada Bing.
2: Yeah, sure.
3: Yeah.
1: With a man of God. He pled guilty to federal stalking charges, and it was kind of chilling. He said, before traveling to New York, I used a 3D printer to make a gun. I traveled to New York with the intent to shoot Brian Thompson on the morning of December 4th, 2024. I shot Mr. Thompson. I knew what I was doing. As we said at the time, Chris, don't make this guy a hero. Like, you can't advocate for that, but I'm just saying, the anger about the healthcare system is real, and it is visceral out there. And so that's, you know, anyway. But that was my point. It's just that was this Hakeem Jeffries on Meet the Press?
2: It was.
1: Oh, boy. Okay.
4: Will you put Medicare for All up for a vote if you become Speaker?
5: Well, listen, these are all conversations that the House Democratic Caucus is going to have. Right now, we're focused on November 3rd, not January 3rd. As you indicated, I haven't co-sponsored the Medicare for All legislation that has been introduced over the last several years. I do think we need to figure out how to fix our broken healthcare system and then build something better.
1: So someone said it best, Chris. They said, we didn't get here by baby steps, so we're not going to get out with baby steps. I just think, again, Medicare for All, expanding the Supreme Court, these should be
2: the baseline.
1: We need big ideas, yes to get
2: Medicare
1: out of the
2: Medicare for All should be the baseline.
1: Yeah. Representative Ro Khanna on that.
6: There is an energy that the economic system is just working for a few, for people in my district, one-third of the nation's wealth, and not working for many. And that is really the animating theme in the Democratic Party, that we want the economy working for everyone. Now, we have different ideas on how to do there. I am for Medicare for All. I'm for a tax on billionaires. I'm for no foreign wars. So there are legitimate differences, but the unifying theme is that this system isn't working for ordinary Americans.
2: Yep.
1: And I think, to Hunter Biden's point, I think he's right. Abdul Al-Sayed is, I think, perfect for Michigan if we're going to truly be a big party. I'm glad that people started having this conversation online this weekend. Cole said, who started the lie that Kamala was a centrist? It's y'all acting. If you looked at a voting record and did more research than scrolling on TikTok, you'd see she voted more progressive than Bernie Sanders while being in the Senate. Majority of the policies y'all support from the other candidates she had on her platform for 2024. Y'all are falling for racist propaganda while pretending not to be racist. I was glad Angela Rye said this.
3: I think I'd tell these people to go to hell. Let her make her decision in her own time. Right. How many times did Joe Biden run for president? Y'all have not even seen all of the layers of Kamala Debbie Harris.
1: Yeah. Let's have the primary that we all, said we wanted last time. Matt said, I'm going to say it again, Kamala Harris was easily the most progressive major party presidential nominee in U.S. history. MAGA fascists literally study how to manipulate potential Democratic voters into sitting out elections. They go online pretending to be leftists in order to spread propaganda. They even had Tulsi Gabbard run for president in 2019 just to take Kamala Harris down. Please don't let them scam you. Anyone who tries to prevent or discourage you from voting is not your friend. Thank you. Thank you and thank you. Okay, let's go to Bill in Jersey. Hi, Bill. Hello, Bill.
7: Yeah, hey. Trump is calling us all commies. He just stopped the war games in Korea.
1: Right.
7: It's been going on forever.
1: Today.
7: Yep. Every year we have that. Right, and he's back in love with Kim Il-jung, who's a real commie. And,
1: thank you. By today's standards,
7: our parents were commies, including Republicans.
1: Yeah.
7: Because they had all the FDR stuff and real civil rights and abortion and all that.
2: Eisenhower was a commie for building the interstate system.
1: Yeah, it's communist highways. Yeah, exactly. Socialism everywhere.
2: Yeah.
1: Malcolm in Florida. Hi, Malcolm. Welcome.
8: Hi, thank you for taking my call, Stephanie. I'm an 85-year-old veteran living here in West Palm Beach with the stench of Trump down the road.
2: Mm-hmm.
8: But I can tell you what really upsets me is we're all off on what's going on, but with the war, but it's Epstein. Remember Epstein.
2: Absolutely.
8: Just remember Epstein. Thank you.
1: And God bless Katie Fang. Again, she's doing the work of, she's taking on the entire justice system and DOJ, and she may
2: fearlessly
1: win, Chris. Yeah.
2: I mean, she could have so many people come after her, and sue her for everything that she has.
1: Yeah,
2: but
1: and
2: she's fearless about it. I love that about her.
1: And I'm glad, Chris, it's back in the, hopefully in the public consciousness. It should never have, of all of the horrors, the fact that we're just supposed to go on with our lives, right? I'm glad this was all over social media because of Katie, by the way, this weekend. Michael said, I have to apologize to President Trump. I repeatedly stated he was mentioned over 100,000 times in the Epstein files. I was wrong. The DOJ just admitted Friday he's mentioned over 1.2 million times in the unredacted files. My bad. Adam said, we say Epstein files so often it numbs people to the reality. The files exposed sex trafficking and child rape by wealthy, powerful men. Donald Trump is named over however many times that is in the unredacted. Every single person, regardless of politics, should be demanding their full release right now, period.
2: Absolutely.
1: And one of the Epstein survivors, Adele, said, hi, Epstein survivor here. It exposes way more than that. There was ritual rape, torture, cannibalism, and murder in the files. There was research surrounding human development and consciousness. The people in the files belong to a cult, a very well-funded, sadistic cult with some serious longevity.
2: I've heard cannibalism.
1: Oh, no, I've heard
2: it,
1: Chris. And
2: that's
1: what I'm saying is I think what he benefits from the mainstream media is it's so horrific.
2: Yeah.
1: It seems like it couldn't possibly be true.
2: Or it seems like a conspiracy.
1: Right. And so I think the media has a hard time. I was glad to see a clip of Dan Goldman and also Ted Lieu reading some of this horrific stuff, particularly about Donald Trump assaulting a child on the House floor. Because you're like, it is in there. And again, as I always get corrected when I go on CNN, yes, he was not convicted. But that's also part of the egregiousness of it.
2: Mm-hmm.
1: He is, what everyone is saying is he is very credibly accused by someone that the FBI said was very credible.
2: Right. So, and the entire justice system is trying to sweep it under the rug.
1: Yeah, and we just saw the handwritten notes of this 13-year-old at the time. All right, Isaiah Martin, I don't know who he is, but you love him.
2: I think he's wonderful.
1: He must be fantastic. Let's
9: I don't give a shit about Hassan Piker. Whoa. I don't give a shit about any of that. I care about the economy. I care about the fact that our health care premiums are 26% because we got rid of ACA subsidies. I care about the fact that our farmers are getting right now because we have tariffs that are raising the cost of everything that we buy. I care about the fact that our energy bills are going up left and right. I care about the fact that people literally cannot afford childcare in America because it costs the amount of rent per kid to put your kid in childcare. That's what I care about. I don't give a f- about Hassan Piker. I yeah. care about this country is completely unaffordable. Inflation's going up like crazy. That's what I care about. Our soldiers are eating slop in the middle of the damn ocean, and you're talking about a streamer? Give me a break.
2: Yeah.
1: You know what? Are there enough swear words to get through? This is why we're slowly
2: so
1: going insane
2: good.
1: Because we're not allowed to swear
2: right.
1: on our show.
2: Right.
1: But it's also it's all backed up.
2: Yes.
1: Yeah.
2: And that's typical Isaiah Martin. I mean, he had his command of facts
1: yeah.
2: like that and,
1: yeah.
2: and figures and stats is
1: yeah.
2: amazing. And he
1: yeah.
2: puts all of these right wing people that call into his Twitch stream just in their
1: yeah.
2: place.
1: And if you're not mad, you're not paying attention.
2: Right.
1: And I get it that it's hard to stay at that level and survive. But mm-hmm. it really. The stuff we're talking about, by the way, this one hit home. Janine said, are the FBI agents who interviewed the 13-year-old girl still alive? The ones who considered her a reliable witness? Sure would be a good time to speak up. And Donna said, Lee

0: with everything.
1: Right. Hassan Piker is a streamer. He is not a policymaker in the Democratic Party.
0: And I'm sure I'd agree with some things he says and other things I'd be like, oh my God, no. You know, like most.
1: Right. But he is a pundit. Right. He has no power.
0: Right. By the way, this was a good point as well. Michael said, as a Christian, I can't help but notice the Muslim mayor of New York behaves more like Christ than any GOP politician. Yes. Oh, by the way, here's today's. Hold on.
1: I saw Bomdani out at a park installing a water fountain over the weekend.
0: Yes. this is today's, Vermont child evangelist leader arrested for.
1: A child born?
0: Yes. How'd you know? Okay. Yeah. How'd you know? Could you take your organ out for me, Sam? Thanks. The U.S. Attorney's Office in Vermont said a man identified as a West Rutland church elder has been charged with sharing child sexual abuse. Material. An undercover FBI employee messaged him in July under the guise of offering sex with a 9-year-old girl.
1: No.
0: And he replied asking for photos. Is what you do when you're asked. Seriously? Wait, is she hot? Can I see?
1: Oh, God.
0: He is identified as the director of the Child Evangelism Fellowship in Vermont, an organization which says its mission is to evangelize boys and girls with the gospel of the Lord Jesus Christ, disciple them in the Word of God, and establish them in a Bible-believing church for Christian living. That's Christian living there. When an undercover investigator asked him at the Independent Baptist Church elder, what is too young, he texted back, there is no such thing. Another of Buzzell's online handles was Princess Panty Boy.
1: I'm sorry, what?
0: Princess Panty Boy.
1: Okay. I don't think things like that go down well in Vermont.
0: Okay. Let's just skip lightly on as if none of that happened. And Hal Sparks joins us in just a few minutes. 48 minutes after.
1: How'd you like that C-SPAN 2?
0: Oh, boy. I don't make the news, C-SPAN 2. I just report it.
1: I don't think the words Princess Panty Boy has ever been uttered on C-SPAN 2.
0: Did that make the Chiron?
1: The closed caption?
0: Narrator, she said Princess Panty Boy. Okay. Think like most parties, we will not be invited back.
1: No.
0: 48 minutes after the hour, this portion of the show brought to you by Home Title Lock, because, oh my God, like you need another thing to worry about. Am I right?
1: Right.
0: I'm telling you, title theft, it is a thing. 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
0: 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That's right, it's my phone. 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I love the silence. 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
1: Peekaboo. 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
2: Smile, buddy.
1: Come on, smile. Oh, honey, he's still not smiling.
2: Maybe he's not a smiler.
1: Yeah, maybe he's just not a happy baby.
2: Maybe he's just being a boy. 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

0: This portion of the Stephanie Miller Show brought to you by FFRF, Freedom From Religion Foundation. Wow, with that latest Wheel of Right-Wing Hypocrite story I just did. Holy moly.
1: Yeah.
0: Separation of church and state. I'm telling you, that's we were founded on it, freedom of and from religion. Mm-hmm. We just spent the summer celebrating 250 years of America, a country that rejected kings, rejected divine rule, created a constitution with no religious test for public office. Now we've got government officials talking about building more bridges between church and state. No, no, no.
1: No.
0: Not how any of this works. 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Go now to FFRF. .us/Miller or text my last name, Miller, to 511-511. 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We keep talking about this all morning, these poor sailors, etc. James said the reason the sailors are in such desperate conditions is because all of our Middle East bases have been effectively been destroyed and surrendered to Iran, so the replenishment ship is ported 2,500 miles away in another country. So this is the biggest military failure since the Pharaoh's army drowned in the Red Sea. And they continue to lie about it.
1: Yep.
0: So, first of all, Trump said, the deployment wasn't long enough at 9 months. What a D thing to say on top of everything else. But so
1: say that to the faces of the sailors on the Abraham Lincoln.
0: Yeah, the bone spur coward that never served. So now the Navy Secretary said the carrier's coming home. So they've obviously...
1: What's the name?
0: They've caved to public pressure.
1: What's right? The Navy Secretary's name?
0: Where is it? I don't know. Where
1: Is that Hung Cao?
0: Oh, is it Hung Cao?
1: I think it is Hung Cao.
0: Oh, is it?
1: Uh-huh.
0: Okay. The USS Abraham Lincoln crushed their deployment and will return home as part of a planned rotation. Oh, really? Oh, was it planned or is it because of public outcry, you giant Hung Cao? Details will come out soon, but let me be clear. The safety and security of our sailors and Marines always comes first. Mission accomplished. Oh, did they really say that? Oh, my God. Really? Really?
1: They should
0: really?
1: Hang a banner.
0: Really, Hung Cao? What?
1: They should hang a banner that says that.
0: Yeah, shouldn't they?
1: Uh-huh.
0: UN ceasefire to expire with no deal in sight. The fragile months-long ceasefire between the U.S. and Iran set to expire. That's today. TikTok. A senior White House official described the situation between the two countries as static. Yes. Oh, and then Trump, Captain Delusion, not when he wasn't posting pictures of him with, President Washington on it, George Washington on horseback, or also giving him a tour of the White House. When he wasn't doing that, he said he's going to declare the Strait of Hormuz as a U.S. territory. Is that sort of like what's his name that says, I declare this in the name of Mars?
1: Yes, Marvin the Martian.
0: Yeah.
1: I declare this planet in the name of Mars.
0: Pretty much, because that has the same legal.
2: Isn't that wonderful?
1: Oh, Sam does voices.
0: Oh, Sam
1: does voices.
0: Sam pulled out of Marvin the Martian. Doesn't it have the same legal weight? What do you mean he's going to? He's so delusional. He vowed to declare the Strait of Hormuz a U.S. territory. Okay, good. Good luck with that.
1: Yeah.
0: He said, after we finish defeating Iran, which is being very badly defeated, pretty soon I'll be declaring the Hormuz Strait of Territory of the United States. And Mars, I declare.
2: This planet in the name of Mars. Isn't that wonderful?
0: Sam has found his specialty.
3: Oh, I got a lot more. I'm just waiting.
1: Wow. Okay.
0: It's just the most ridiculous timeline in the history of the world. You can't just declare things. Okay. Let me see. I guess, Raul in North Carolina. Hello, Raul.
4: Hi. Greetings.
0: Hi.
4: Good morning.
0: Greetings.
4: Thank you for taking my call.
1: Yes. Go ahead.
4: First time listener, first time caller.
0: Oh.
4: Never thought I would get a cool rep from C-SPAN, so...
1: Oh,
4: C-SPAN.
0: Thank you.
1: C-SPAN, too.
0: Thank you.
4: Veteran, medical practitioner, waited late in life to disappoint my parents, and a wannabe comedian, political nerd.
0: Okay. My advice, get it out of the way early. I disappointed my family very early.
1: Yeah.
0: And it's just easier to live with after that. Yeah. Okay, Hal Sparks next.
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4: It is controlled chaos. I'm getting ready to sneeze. I'm sorry. Of course, right when I start the show. Sorry. Hey, bless me. Bless me. It is controlled chaos. KCAA 1050 AM. 106.5 FM in the Inland Empire. Excuse me. Great way to start off a Monday show. Hey, God bless me. Let's hope. I need a good week.
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4: Yeah. Oh, I just sneezed off mine too. Oh my God, what the hell's going on here? I'm allergic to myself. I'm allergic to this energy out here. That's what I'm allergic to. I'm not going to get started, but more chaos. More chaos. It's cool. Again, I've been accused of things I didn't do. Falsehoods. Lies. I'll let my attorney handle it. Anyways, it's not that big of a deal. Hey, listen. Putting the place back on the market in like a month, right after Labor Day. Or before Labor Day, I don't know. And let's hope it sells. I mean, from what the vice president of the development told me, $800,000 homes are going to be sold. The first ones out of the gate. So you can buy an $800,000 home, or you can buy my place for like $300,000. So who knows? Maybe good news is on the horizon. I'm sure good news is on the horizon. I'm positive on it. I think things are going to change in November. We have those midterms, and everybody's saying the Democrats are going to beat the Republicans. That's how bad the Republicans are. Donald Trump. Oh, my God. Can he just shut up? Doesn't he have any, like, sympathy for anyone or empathy? I mean, did you just hear that? I mean, I think it was Friday, because I would have probably talked about it if it was earlier in the week. But I think Friday, this battleship, the U.S. Abraham Lincoln, has been like on the water, has been at sea for like 200 plus days. They have not touched land this year. None of those cats that are defending our country have touched land this year. They haven't seen their wives or babies. Some of these cats had babies born while they're on the ship. None of them have seen the side of land. They say conditions are terrible. The food is god-awful. It's like prison food. And this is coming from the soldiers' families, the military families, and some of the military themselves, though they can't really speak out because then they'll get ostracized. But I guess it's like living in prison. You know, a floating prison. They are getting paid, by the way. They are getting paid. So it's not as bad as prison, but pretty close. And the bottom line is that, you know, there's a big, now there's, you know, because the families are coming out and talking about, and some of the, couple guys tried to jump overboard from the Abraham Lincoln. In fact, Pamela Brown of CNN did a report. She was on that ship for about a week, and she was reporting from the ship, and I was watching it because I was kind of fascinated by how big that ship is. Like 5,000 soldiers and military personnel are on that ship. 5,000. That's like a little mini city. So I was watching that, and nobody really complained about it that much. I mean, to her. I'm sure off the record they did. But bottom line is, like, somebody asked Trump about it, and he goes, you know, they go, hey, do you think it's been too long? These guys haven't seen land in, like, 200 days and blah, blah, blah. And he goes, do you think it's been too long? He goes, it's not been long enough. Now, whether he was – now the Republican pundits are saying it was a joke. I watched it. It didn't sound like it was a joke. I think Trump really meant it. You know, no, it should be longer. It's not enough. I mean, to say that, instead of saying, hey, listen, man, it's been – I love these guys. They're putting their ass on the line for the United States, and I feel bad for them and their families. They haven't seen their babies, and we're going to try to get them home and on land as soon as possible. I guess there's another battleship heading over there to replace them or to relieve them, the George Washington. But instead of having like any empathy or sympathy for these guys who have been, you know, who are defending our country in the Middle East against Iran, they're defending us because Trump put us in this stupid ass war we should have never even been in. Did you hear the other thing? He says we're going to make the Strait of Hormuz a U.S. territory. This guy, it's too funny. It's just too funny. But Jesus, I mean, dude, at least have some sort of couth and say, hey, these guys are busting their ass and I feel bad for them, and we're getting home as quick as possible, and we're going to give them all a bonus. We're going to give them all a $1,000 bonus. I mean, we're spending billions of dollars on this stupid-ass war. You know, kick back some money to the military, to these cats that have been, you know, busting their ass and haven't been home, and they're like living in prison-like conditions. I mean, God, it's just stop. And Hexep said the same thing. Oh, it's not that bad. Why don't you sit there? I like to see Trump and Hexep go on one of these battleships and stay there for a month, eat the food that these soldiers are eating, put them in quarters where the soldiers are kept, and see if you could last a month. I bet you they couldn't last a week, either one of them. Jeez, it's so ridiculous. It's chaos. It's chaos. So hopefully those the soldiers will get home and see their families and get some relief. Get them to port, for Christ's sake. That's what they call it when you go to land, I guess, on a battleship. We need to go to port. Please. I feel bad for those guys. I mean, I really do. It's god awful, and they're sticking their neck out for us, Americans. And then I don't know, this whole America thing with the socialist Democrats, you know, wanting to defund the police. And thank God that one chick, I guess, lost. She was running for, I think, governor of Wisconsin, and she wanted to do away with Thanksgiving, Christmas, Valentine's Day, you know, all the holidays, 4th of July. It's just so ridiculous, man. What is wrong with these cats, man? These way far left progressive a-holes. I thought it was bad enough in 2020 when they were, you know, saying that transgender males should be allowed to compete with women in sports. And that if you don't believe that, or, you know, you're homophobe, or you're a racist, or this and that. I mean, you know, you don't want everybody illegally to come into the country and get freebies. If you don't want that, then you're a racist. Remember that? Why do you think Donald Trump's in office? Why do you think he's in office? Because of those issues. I mean, Trump, they ran rampant, right? Those ads about the transgender thing and of course the border. How many commercials did they run about the border and the transgender issue? Believe me. And then Trump says, oh yeah, we're going to fix the economy right away. We're not going to get unnecessary wars. It's just all crapola. It's just all jive. They're all jive, man. It's crazy. It's chaos. It's chaos. So we'll see what happens in the midterms. I think the Democrats will beat the Republicans. I think they're saying they're going to get the House of Representatives, maybe the Senate. So if they do that, watch out. And then you think it's bad now? Wait till the Democrats get a hold of the House or the Senate or both. It's going to be total chaos. So I do think things will change, though. I think things will open up. I really do. Maybe Trump will work with some of these cats. Maybe that's what it's going to take. I don't know. It's kind of crazy. So anywho, I hope you had a nice weekend. I had a nice, peaceful weekend. It's so nice during the weekends, Saturday and Sunday, because There's no trucks driving by. There's no landscapers chopping up bushes or cutting things around me. I mean, it's so crazy. These landscapers are so god-awful. Literally, they have killed so many, like, fruit trees. Like, we used to have a beautiful tangerine tree right over here, right next to me, like 50 yards. Beautiful tangerines. These guys just chopped the F out of it about a year ago, year and a half ago. There's not one tangerine that has grown in like a year and a half. Same thing with the grapefruit trees. You know, they cut up all the grapefruit trees and no grapefruits are growing now. So these guys are like, I don't know, they're demons. They're demon landscapers. Everything they touch dies. I mean, my bushes, I had to clear all my bushes because they're all dead. It's ridiculous. So anyways, it was nice not hearing any construction though this morning, first thing in the morning. Monday morning, you're hearing the beeping and the trucks and all that other crapola. And, of course, the landscapers are here today, too. Great way to start off the Monday. Hey, listen, it's for a short time. It's for a short time. You know, it's August, the middle of August already, and then September rolls around. At least I got a distraction with football. And then the cooler temperatures and, you know, things will open up, and I'm going to put the place back on the market. Hopefully, I'll get a bite, and I'll get the hell out of here. I really plan on being home by the first of next year. I mean, I have to be. I just have to be. I can't take another. No way am I doing another summer out here. And you know, I went downtown Saturday night. I haven't gone downtown in a long time. It's just boring to me. And you know, I was like, okay, I haven't been down there in a while. Downtown Palm Springs, I'm talking about. I haven't been down there in a while. It's Saturday night. I don't want to just sit at home doing nothing, you know. So I went down there. And by the way, I drive now because I've cut down on my drinking tremendously, you know, tremendously. So I actually have been driving, like, to some of these events instead of taking an Uber because Uber, like, is through the roof. And by the way, instead of spending, like, $150 to go out or $140 to go out, it only cost me like $50. I went and had a couple pieces of sushi. I had a couple beers. I hung out at, you know, I finally saw some good looking chicks here. They were from the high desert. I go, where are you from? She's like, the high desert. I'm like Victorville. They're like, no, Yucca Valley. I'm like, all right, cool. They were nice. You know, it was nice. Just talk to some beautiful women. I mean, just, you know, it was like, I'm like that coyote that has his eyes pop out of his head every time I see some beautiful women out here because it is far and few between. So anyways, yeah, I just had a nice, just walked around and just, you know, got some fresh air. But it's just so boring. It's just so boring. It's just, there's nothing. I mean, it's just not my lifestyle, man. It's just not my lifestyle. In fact, one of the girls that I was talking to from the high desert goes, yeah, I was born out here. She goes, you know, my mom says the only people that come out here or live out here are golfers and gays. That's what she said to me. And I said, throw in a couple other ones too. Really old people and undocumented lookers. Because you've got to be an undocumented worker to be to be cutting trees and paving the roads and watering dirt in 115 degree heat. No person in the right mind would do that. Trust me. So she started laughing about it. But yeah, it is true, man. I mean, that's what's out here. And I'm tired of it. I wanted, you know, I went to the beach last week and had a great time with my mom on her birthday and saw some close friends. And I'm like, I showed mom where I want to live, like these apartments right off of Malibu Canyon. And it's cool. I'm just looking forward to it, man. That's all. I'm just looking forward to just getting home and all that. But it's just, you know, I was like, yeah, this is why I don't come down here because there's nothing to do. There's just nothing to do. Even the bartender at Las Casuelas Ramiro, I've known him for 25 years. He's been bartending there for 25 years. He's like, I haven't seen you. I go, yeah, I just, there's no reason to come down here. It's boring. And sure as ass, it was. There wasn't really anything going on. But it was nice to get out and walk around a little bit as my phone rings. Okay, listen, let me take a quick break. Let me take a quick break, and then I'll come back. Oh, I want to talk about Howard Stern. There's a lot of Howard Stern news going on, man, and it's not good. The guy is sort of like, he's weirding out, man. I mean, even more weird than he was before, but we got to talk about this. We'll talk about what's going on with the Howard Stern Show and his channels, and then I'll play some of my interviews I did for the Howard Stern Show after that. It is Control Chaos for a Monday. Why does my phone ring every time I'm doing the show? Tell me.
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8: How you doing? Who are you?
9: Blake Shelton.
8: And what made you famous?
9: I'm nominated for a favorite new country artist.
8: Why are so many more rap artists committing crimes than country artists?
9: I don't know. I can't answer that.
8: It's more of a problem for this country, Mexicans or blacks?
9: I'm not getting into that.
8: Thanks.
10: From the four corners of the world, dumbing down his IQ so you can understand him, it's Gary Garver.
4: It's the G. It's the G that's causing all the problems. What do you mean? That's right. It's the Jews. I love when I ask Snoop Dogg that question. Who's a bigger problem for America? Mexicans or blacks? And he goes, whites. I agree with him. The white man. Let's defund the police, man. Let's overthrow the government, man. Come on. I like living in poverty and squalor. I want a handout. I want freebies. I'm a socialist Democrat. See, I'm an independent, man. And I've been an independent my whole life. 1980, look it up. Look it up. I voted for John Anderson against Jimmy Carter and Ronald Reagan. True. 1980, I was an independent. I registered as an independent in 1980. Now everybody's jumping on the bandwagon. Give me a break. No. We're, listen, we're an open tent. The independents are open tent people. We allow everybody. No, we don't. No, we don't. No, we don't. If you're an independent, you're not for everything. You're for what's right. You're for down the middle. You're for common sense. If you're an independent, you're for common sense in politics. And it could be an issue with the Democrats or Republicans, but you're for the right solution, not just for your effing party. That's what an independent is. That's what I've been my whole life. And by the way, I'll tell you a couple people I would vote for. I just saw Governor Wes Moore, on Jake Tapper. I woke up Sunday morning. I woke up and I put on the TV. And I like State of the Union because, you know, what was it, a week ago or something, RFK Jr. and Dana Bash were screaming at one another. So I just see who they got on. And Governor Wes Moore of Maryland was on. And, man, I like him, man. That's a cat I could vote for president. I really could. Governor Wes Moore of Maryland. African-American dude, smart, been in the military, and I like his message. I really liked his message. So him, Marco Rubio, I kind of dig. I'll see what's going on with Newsom. Mark Kelly is cool. There's a few people out there that could be the next president of the United States that I would vote for. I haven't voted since, literally, I'm not joking. Seriously, I haven't voted. I mean, I voted in 2016, but, you know, when Hillary Clinton and Trump ran. But I voted for my buddy, comedian Mike Marino, because he was running for president. So I voted as a joke in 2016. But the last time I seriously voted for the president of the United States was 2008 with Barack Obama. And before that, I can't even remember. I think it might have been Clinton in 92 or something. So, I mean, I really pick and choose when I vote. But this coming up election in 2028, I definitely am voting. I definitely am going to vote in the primaries and also the general election, because I think it's like the next president. I mean, the last, let's just say, man, let's be honest. The last 10 years have been god-awful with Trump, and Biden was the worst president ever, ever. And I feel bad for President Biden because I guess his cancer is spreading throughout his body. And it's sad. It's sad. And he should have just, man, in 2020, President Biden got elected legally, by the way. It wasn't no hoax. The election wasn't rigged. Biden won the election. Okay, get over it. Okay, these Republican Trumpian conspiracists. Biden won. Okay. And he said at that time that he was a bridge from one generation to the next. And I'm like, cool. He's going to do 4 years. He'll be out of office in 4 years. He'll be out of office. And we'll find somebody else to run and be president of the United States. Well, and then all that stuff with Trump was going on, remember? And then, you know, Trump's legal battles were crazy at that time. And nobody on planet Earth in 2020, 2021, after the insurrection and all that, thought Donald Trump would ever be our president again. Even the hardcore Republicans, the Mitch McConnells of the world, were like, no way is he going to. Even Lindsey Graham probably would say, hey, no way is Trump ever going to be able to run for president again. And then Joe Biden lied, and the economy tanked with the inflation. And then every person and their mothers crossed over the border. And it was a total chaotic thing, man. If Joe Biden just would have stuck to his word when he said, I am the bridge from one generation to the next, and not run for president and had a fair election among a multitude of candidates, Bernie Sanders, maybe Josh Shapiro, maybe Mark Kelly, maybe Newton. Well, Newsom was governor, but he could still run. Kamala Harris. I mean, if we would have had I think the Democrats would have beat Trump. But when Joe Biden went on stage during that debate and couldn't speak, it was just a total S show. And that was it. Game over. They handed Donald Trump the presidency on a silver platter. And then the rest is history. The rest is history. So we're paying for it. We're paying for it right now. But I think in 2028, it's going to be a huge change. I'm really looking forward to the 2028 election and voting and getting on somebody's bandwagon and touting them, because I think it might be the most crucial presidency in our lifetime, because nothing's going to change in the next couple of years, man, with Trump, even if the Democrats win the House or win the Senate or win both. I mean, it's just going to be more BS, more hatred, more vitriol. They're probably going to try to impeach Trump. They're going to try to pull all sorts of stuff. So it's just going to be a total S show for the next 2 years. But in 2028, it's going to be fresh, brand new, new people, new blood. And I think that's really going to change America, either for good or for bad. I think it's going to be for good, actually. I really am an optimist here. And I think the president, whoever's elected president in 2028, whether Republican or Democrat, is really going to change things up. They're going to bring civility back to the presidency and back to the government. I really do believe that. And I really hope so, because America is a great country. And it's just so sad to see what's happened and transpired over the course of the past few years. It hasn't been just a couple of years. It's been the last 10 years since 2016. This has been god awful. I really, you know, I mean, maybe not god awful, but definitely the last 6-7 years from when COVID hit till now, it's just been nothing but a nightmare. Nothing but a nightmare. Speaking of a nightmare, Howard Stern, man. I mean, what the hell is going on with him? He's in the news. He's in the news all the time for all the wrong reasons. Now, I worked on Stern's show from 1991 to 2008. I was his West Coast producer in Los Angeles, 97.1 KLSX, where I basically picked up. We didn't have computers back in like 1991. So what I'd have to do every morning about 2:30 in the morning, and I have to get, you know, because I had to get to work at like 2:30 in the morning because the show was live in Los Angeles at 3 a.m. and I'd pick up the live feed for the show. So I'd call Scott the engineer on an ISDN line. Basically, it's a phone line. It was a phone line, and Scott would connect New York with Los Angeles, and then I'd run reel-to-reel tape. Yes, reel-to-reel tape. They were an hour and 6 minutes long, the reel-to-reel tapes, and I would run the show, tape the show, edit the show for commercials, and then give it to the guy in the main. I was in a two-track studio at KLSX, and then the main studio was like right next to me, so I would just run over the tapes, give out the times, you know, hey, 0 to 21, or, you know, 25 to 42, or whatever it was, two or three segments, and they would replay the show starting at 6 a.m. And I did that from 91 to 2006 until Stern left for Sirius Radio in 2006. And then I became his celebrity reporter in Hollywood from 1997 to 2008. And I did celebrity interviews and I asked all the crazy questions. And if I have time, I'll play some of those interviews. I'll play a couple of the interviews. I haven't played in a long time. I'll play some stuff that I haven't played in forever. But I mean Howard Stern announced 3 weeks ago that a dozen of his staff members, his main staff members on his show, were getting the axe, and that Howard was going to just work one day a week. He was just going to come in live one day a week. How much are they paying him to work one day a week, I wonder? It's got to be like 40-50 million, I would think. So anyways, you know, they gave him a severance package. These dozen employees got a severance package. 1 week for every year you worked. And then they had to sign an NDA, a non-disclosure agreement. So all sorts of, ever since then, all sorts of weird things have been coming out. Most recently, last week, it was announced that Howard 101 might be canceled. I thought it was canceled. The original story said it was canceled. Now they're saying it isn't completely canceled yet. They're talking about it. They're talking about canceling Howard 101 because they laid off another 50 employees. And most of the employees that were laid off were working on Howard 101, which is basically Howard 101. He had Howard 100 and Howard 101. Tim Sabian, program director of Sirius during that period, created those channels along with Howard. I talked to Tim periodically. I've talked to Tim probably half a dozen times because we've got a project we're trying to get off the ground. And he is so incensed with Stern. I mean, he says Stern cost him millions of dollars and he got screwed by some chick over there and blah, blah, blah. So he's not real happy, but Tim Sabian helped create Howard 101, and I guess they laid off like 50 employees, and now maybe the channel's in jeopardy of getting pulled off the air. So multiple sources indicate that Howard Stern is reportedly anxious. Jesus, what's going on this morning? Can I just read my story without being bothered? I got to shut my phone off, man. Why don't I? You know why I don't shut my phone off? Because I just want to make sure that everything's okay on planet Earth. Okay. Multiple sources indicate that Howard Stern is reportedly anxious about the potential cancellation of Howard 101, his Sirius XM archival channel. So they play old shows on Howard 101. This concern follows recent developments at Sirius XM that have cast uncertainty over the channel's future. Howard 101 is known for broadcasting classic segments and interviews from Howard Stern's career. The channel functions as an archive, preserving and providing access to Stern's historical broadcast material. I think I'm a part of that historical broadcast material, right, with all my celebrity interviews, like with OJ and Joe Pesci and Jack Nicholson and Darth Nihilus, to name a few. Following Howard Stern's contract renewal, SiriusXM experienced mass layoffs and a reduction in live programming. These changes occurred in the months after the December agreement and contributed to a shift in the work environment. So I guess Howard resigned in December, and then they had mass layoffs over there. And people are pissed. People are pissed off. And the other weird thing, so all these cats are getting laid off. They're getting crappy severance packages. And you know, they're upset. And but this is bizarre too. Another story that came out, and this is how crazy Stern is. This is how whacked out he's become. And it's just weird. I just find it weird. I find it kind of sad too that he's going to these extreme levels. So there was a story that came out about like a cult, a Howard Stern cult, where if you went to a party and he attended the party and you were an employee, you couldn't go up and say hello to him. If you said hello to Howard during the party, you could get fired. That's what they're reporting. I have no idea, okay, at all. But that's what they're reporting. If you went up to Stern during a party he attended for Sirius or whatever, and you're an employee for Stern or probably any employee of Sirius, and you went up and said hello to Stern, you could get fired for that. How effed up is that? Then the other thing that came out was this dress code thing for female employees. Now, let me read this, because this is really, like, this is what trips me out, tell you the truth. I mean, come on, radio, let me tell you something about the radio industry. We do not dress in suit and ties when we're on the air. T-shirts, flip-flops, shorts, I mean, we're comfortable. May not even take a shower. Some of these cats didn't even take a shower. It stunk. Sometimes it would stink in the studio because these guys were either so effed up from the night before that they were reeking of alcohol, or they just didn't take a shower and they stunk. I mean, I'm not going to name names, but there was two or three jocks that stunk to high heaven when you went into the studio. It's just the way it was. Okay, now I'm not for that, but you know, if you want to wear flip flops or shorts or tank top or whatever to be comfortable. It's you know, especially in the summer when it's a zillion degrees out. I mean, that's what radio people do because nobody sees us. You know, I mean, the sales staff, you know, and had to dress up because they're going out there and selling, you know, commercials and stuff, you know, selling advertising time. Program directors, I mean, most program directors, I remember this guy, Jay Clark, one program director at KLSX for like 2-3 years, lived on a boat in Marina Del Rey, and he always wore flip-flops. Always wore flip-flops to work. The program director, Jay Clark, okay? And I can, you know, believe me, I have that documented. It's not somewhere where you get all dressed up to be in radio, okay? You just don't do it. And regularly, the jocks never dressed up. Nobody wore, like, you know, really nice slacks, a really nice shirt. It was just like T-shirts, jeans and tennis shoes or flip-flops or whatever you wanted to wear. I mean, nobody's, as long as you were clean, as long as you didn't stink, nobody's going to say anything. But anyways, this is what Stern made his employees do. I'm going to read it. Female employees at the Howard Stern Show are reportedly prohibited from wearing sneakers at work, while male employees face no such restriction. Now, what the hell is that all about? I mean, women can't wear sneakers, but guys can. Girls can't wear sneakers, but guys can. What's that all about? Isn't that weird? I mean, I don't get it. So anyways, let's go with it. I'm going to read the rest of it. Overview of the dress code. The dress code at Howard Stern's Sirius XM offices in New York City has drawn attention for its gender-specific rules. According to multiple insider reports, women are not allowed to wear sneakers, whereas men can wear casual footwear without restriction. Female staffers reportedly keep backup dress shoes under their desk in case executives, including Howard Stern, make surprise visits to the office. This rule has persisted even after the COVID-19 pandemic, when many workplaces relaxed dress codes and allowed casual attire for remote work. Wow. Okay, that says historical content. This is from Copilot Search. I just looked it up. I said, Howard Stern dress code, and this is what I got from Copilot. Historical context. Howard Stern has long emphasized professional appearance in the workplace. In a 2013 presentation, he criticized staff for looking like zombies from The Walking Dead or resembling a college radio station, urging employees to upgrade their appearance during interview days and when clients or talent visited. Stern clarified that the office was not a suit and tie environment, but expected employees to avoid shabby or homeless looks. Well, listen, I mean, if Bruce Springsteen's coming in and you're part of the main Howard Stern staff, I get where you maybe want to look a little better than a normal day. You know, I mean, maybe dress up a little, you know, wear a nice T-shirt, you know, wear a nice pair of jeans. You know, I mean, if you got some big wig celebrity coming in and you're in the proximity, or you're going to be talking to them or whatever. Yeah, maybe you want to dress up a little bit. I get that. But I mean, for the most part, I mean, come on, man. Come on. You have over 100 staff members, it sounds like. You're going to make everybody dress up. Okay, here we go. Controversy and criticism over it. The women-only sneaker rule, this is the one that is kind of weird with the women and the sneakers. The women-only sneaker rule has sparked criticism and backlash. Media commentators and insiders have described the policy as outdated and unfair, highlighting the double standard between male and female employees. I totally agree. Some former staffers noted that the rule remained in effect even after pandemic-era dress codes became more relaxed, and that women were expected to maintain non-sneaker shoes ready at all times. Critics argue that such gender-specific requirements are unnecessary and discriminatory in a modern workplace. I agree. I think women should be able to wear sneakers, for Christ's sake. There's nothing hotter than a hot chick wearing a little, like, you know, tight mini dress and some sneakers. I dig it, man. All right, here we go. Additional workplace expectations. I'll continue on with Stern. Beyond footwear, Stern reportedly enforced other appearance standards, including restrictions on logos during Zoom calls and expectations for employees to dress appropriately when representing the show to guests. Staffers have also reported rules about not approaching Stern at company events, reflecting a highly structured and closely monitored office culture. I agree with that. Believe me, you know, I never felt that I was a part of that whole crew, even though I worked on the show for 17 years and did all those interviews and stuff like that. I never felt like I was a part of the show. And they made sure you didn't feel like it. You know, especially with L.A., it was like an L.A. versus New York rivalry. And it was kind of weird. I was sort of caught in the middle. But come on, man. You're now allowing girls to wear sneakers at work? It's just so bizarre, man. The dude's bizarre. The dude's bizarre. And you can't say hello to him at a party. Otherwise, you could get fired. That's crazy. Yes, I'm sorry. All right, listen. Enough of Stern. I just wanted to bring that up because I worked on the show for so long. All right, it is Control Chaos, KCAA. It's Monday. More chaos for you right after this.
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12: Gary Garver sees Reese Witherspoon at this event.
13: Okay.
12: Who's a big star, you know. And the publicist is the funny one because she keeps telling Gary in the beginning here to just get away.
13: Uh-huh.
12: And then Reese sees him and then she talks to him. She didn't care, but the publicists panic. They panic. Big star.
14: What? Interviews right now. Thank you.
15: No?
14: Nope, we're done.
15: Reese, have you changed the world? Reese, are you a fan of Howard Stern?
14: Please, please, please, please. I've asked you. No, thank you.
15: That's why I asked you if you're a fan of Howard Stern's. You like Howard Stern?
14: I've asked you, please.
15: Well, she didn't come and walk the red carpet.
13: We're good.
14: Howard. Hi, Howard. How are you?
15: How do you change the world?
14: In every, just by being amazing and awesome.
15: Yeah. Hey, who's the biggest a-hole in Hollywood?
14: Well, that would be me.
15: Really?
14: Now, especially now that I'm a producer. Wait, I want to see Michelle. I'm a
15: thanks.
12: Yeah. She's getting the blow off nicely, though. Oh, I want to see Michelle.
16: Listen to these people. Like literally, like they have a war hero they're protecting. Mm. I told you.
17: Gary Garver, Jew of the... never mind.
4: So true, man. It would be so funny. I'd be interviewing like a celebrity, like a Reese Witherspoon. And their publicist would try to stop him from... being interviewed by me, you know, they would, no, you don't want to be interviewed by him. And then, like, when they found out I was with the Howard Stern show, these cats would just, like, blow off their publicist and come up to me. A lot of them did. Like a Reese Witherspoon and a Jamie Foxx and a few other ones that I can, you know, I mean, it was kind of crazy. But, oh, they would get so pissed because, you know, I'd ask these celebrities these effed up questions. And the celebrities would answer him, and you could just see the rage in the publicist's eyes. They were so pissed off at me, man. I pissed off so many people doing those interviews. But the celebrities got it. The celebrities got it, man. Most of the time, the celebrities got it. All right, it is Control Chaos, KCAAradio.com, also iHeart, Amazon, Apple, all the different social media platforms. It is Monday. Oh, man, I just want peace. I had peace over.

a lot of water, you know, from the Colorado River in Southern California, and part of it is from Lake Mead. Lake Mead is at its lowest levels in like a zillion years. It's so wild to see like where the original line was. It's like 30 stories. It's like 30 feet difference from where the water line was, you know, a few decades ago, probably not even decades, probably about 20 years ago, or 30 years ago, to where it is now. It's scary. And we're sitting here just wasting water left and right. It's just weird, man. But that says a lot about our society. It's here, we're at the lowest levels. Like, we're really going to be in a drought water shortage crisis in the next few years. Not that we haven't been for the past few years, 10 years. But, I mean, and then we're out here having construction done and watering dirt, and thousands of gallons are being used. And they're wasting so much effing water here, too. I mean, where they're running the fire hydrant lines, these big, huge hose lines, they're spewing water. I mean, I know, because I park my cars right there. It's where I park my cars. So weird. Our society is so effed up, man. It's just so bizarre. Just saying. And then one last thing, and then I'm going to go. It's like Brad Pitt, you know, great actor. I mean, whenever he's in a movie, I definitely check it out, whether I like it or not. Some of the movies he's made are pieces of crap, and then others, like Once Upon a Time in Hollywood, are classics. And I guess he's reprising that role in another movie. His role is the stunt double for Leonardo DiCaprio. I can't wait to see that, because Once Upon a Time in Hollywood is one of my favorite movies. Quentin Tarantino directed it, and Caprio and Pitt were in it, along with Margot Robbie, who I love. Margot Robbie, she's so smoking hot. Oh, I love, and she just seems so friendly, right? She's Barbie, right? But anyways, I guess Brad Pitt was known to be a big time partier and smoking a lot of dope and stuff like that. And for the last few years, I think 7 years, he's been sober. And he just last week announced that he's not sober anymore. Well, just leave the guy alone. I mean, let him live his own effing life, man. People are criticizing him for saying I'm off the wagon and, you know, and I'm drinking in moderation. It's his life. Let him be, man. Why does everybody have to try to screw with other people in their lives? I don't care what anybody does in their lives. I said it a zillion times. I don't care what you do. Just leave me alone. Don't attack me, okay, and what I like to do and what I like to think. Okay, think whatever thoughts. You hate my guts, go for it. You think I'm a racist or a homophobe, dude, I don't care. I say live and let live, but just let, you know, I don't care what you think of me. I've got a track record to show differently, but I don't need to tell you about it. But the bottom line is, let Brad Pitt do his thing. He had the courage to come out and say he was sober. He was battling, you know, alcoholism or whatever. And now he's, after 7 years, he's like, hey, man, I like to have a glass of wine every now and then, or a beer. What's wrong with that? Let him be. He's not harming you. He's not harming anyone. So I just find it weird how our society has to judge everything that everybody does. Just judge thyself, as it says in the Bible. All right, I'm out of here. You guys have a great rest of your day. Enjoy your Monday. I hope this is a nice, peaceful week for you and me. I highly doubt it will be for me, but unless I leave my condo, which I have to, basically I have to leave my condo to have any peace of mind, and that's 110 degrees out here. It's a no-win situation, but hey, it is what it is for the time being, but it will change. This too shall pass. All right, you guys have a great day, and God willing, I'll be back mañana for more chaos for you. And I'll play some of my, I have time to play the Stern interviews. I'll play maybe a whole hour of my Howard Stern classic interviews. All right, tomorrow. All right, God.

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1: NBC News Radio, I'm Rob Martier. Tens of thousands are still without power across Hawaii as Tropical Storm Lala starts to wind down. Officials are urging people to stay off the roads until crews are able to assess the damage and begin the cleanup. At a news briefing today, officials said 100 homes have been damaged or destroyed on the Big Island of Hawaii, where heavy flooding was reported. Ukraine has bombarded Moscow with an aerial attack of 600 drones. Moscow's regional governor said one person was killed today when a drone fell on a residence, and officials say several more died in two other regions. Russia counterattacked with several missiles and over 100 drones. An official with the Bucharest Defense Ministry says one of the drones breached NATO airspace in Romania and was shot down by a Spanish fighter jet. The FBI has named a New Jersey resident for the first time to its most wanted fraudsters list. Sarah Lee Kessler reports.
2: His name is Ray Grabato. He's from the Philippines but lived in Hoboken, where the FBI says he ran a Ponzi scheme that defrauded 2,000 investors. It operated between 2018 and 2022, bilking clients, many of them New Jerseyans, out of $650 million. The FBI issued an arrest warrant for Grabato in 2022, but he's been in the wind ever since. They think he may be hiding in the Philippines and are offering a $150,000 reward for information that leads to an arrest and conviction. I'm Sarah Lee Kessler.
1: Researchers in Finland say drinking coffee could help with a leaner physique. The study from the University of Oulu found people who regularly drink coffee were likely to have a leaner body composition with less body fat and increased muscle mass. Researchers also noted that higher coffee intake was linked to lower levels of three amino acids associated with insulin resistance and a higher risk of diabetes. Rob Martier, NBC News Radio.
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10: 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Thank you very much. 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Why so many places? I want to maximize my splatter zone for more hope and happiness. So there's no gossip, no scandal, no K-words, no Kardashian talk at all. Instead, I want you to focus on your own reality show and how you can be happy 88% of the time. Why not 100% of the time, you ask, Dr. Marissa? Well, if you're 100% happy, you are dead. I don't want dead people watching, talking, or, well, they can't be living if they're dead. But we need the contrast. So 88% of the time, thank you for the heart there, is what the goal I want you to be, to claim your birthright to happiness. And because of that, we don't talk about headlines on this show. We don't talk about current events. We don't talk about what's going on in the world. Why, Dr. Marissa, don't you want to be in the know? Don't you want to be the first one to know what's going on so you can help us process that? Actually, no. I did have a little series start called Headlines to Heartlines, but you know what? It was too much time and work to try to explain why bad things happen around the world, happen to people, because honestly, we don't talk about the good things that happen around the world. Don't talk about the good things that happen to us. And so you can get the news and headlines anywhere and everywhere else, because where it bleeds, it leads. This show has been, for the past 744 consecutive weeks, a place where you know you're going to land and find something to laugh about, find something to smile about, find something to learn new. That's what I've been doing for the past 744 consecutive weeks. And I'm so glad that you're here. I'm so glad that you are continuing to know where to come when you want to feel better about yourself. And it's a special day today. It's my birthday. And it's actually today, as I'm broadcasting live to you, and got a great day planned. My older daughter, my younger daughter, and her boyfriend came down from San Francisco. So it's been a fun weekend, and now it's my older daughter's turn. We're going to go to a Dodger game, go Blue, and have some of my favorite slippery shrimp at Yang Chow's, and just I was up quite late playing my favorite game, Mahjong, and with my friends and my beautiful host, Angela Lee, who not only had a cake, had Mahjong tiles made out of chocolate. So at some point, I'm going to put that on my social. And so grateful. Unfortunately, I did not win. My friend Mark, unfortunately, was able to abscond with my assets, but that's okay. Last time we were at Angela's, I beat his assets, so we're good. And that's Mahjong Beaches, my beautiful group that has replaced my love for flying because of the blood clots and travel. So just a grateful love to all the people and my new friend Chris as well, who played, and just love the way Mahjong has filled in that gap. So I'm not so sad about not being able to fly, and certainly has been a great outlet for my competitive nature. And that is a gratitude. As you know, I just slipped from the introduction all the way into the the way I start every show. Here, this is, let's see, podcast show number 1733. Yeah, woohoo! I am the number one oldest. This is the only time I'm going to let you use the word old. podcast producer, host, And so glad, couldn't have done it without you. Over 5 million. I wonder if it got to 5.1 million. I'll look at that during the break. But yeah, I'm still here. And so we start every morning with breakfast, which is taking a bite of my gratitude sandwich. Top of the bun, we go like this and say, what am I grateful for outside of myself? Bottom of the bun, what am I grateful for inside of myself? And we do that so that we can sandwich our day in the most positive way. So let's get started with that. I am going to say, let's see, what am I grateful for today outside of myself as I fix something here? I am grateful that it's my birthday and that birthdays are a good thing now. It's not a bad thing. And I am grateful that I have my beautiful beverage of the morning where I get to be one with my coffee. And it is truly an amazing feeling to be able to go like this. The deliciousness of life. I'm being one with my coffee. And what else am I grateful for? Well, I'm grateful for all the things I just told you about, the party yesterday, festivities coming up today. I'm grateful that I live in Southern California by design. I'm solar powered. I'm grateful for all the birthday messages I got this morning. Mary Richardson, my dear, dear, longest running friend. She's proof that I can actually have a healthy, long relationship. let's see, we're like 25 plus years. I'm grateful for other people. Emmy, you know, texted and called this morning. She remembers my birthday and all the people who just love to celebrate me. And I'm grateful for that as I celebrate them. I am grateful for my super speedy, cool car, my Panda. It's a little Mazda Miata convertible. It looks like a Panda because of the white, the black on white. And God, there's so much to be grateful for. I think that's specific enough for my birthday today. Let's see. We're going to go to the bottom of the bun. What's the bottom of the bun? That is, what am I grateful about myself? And I do this on purpose because a lot of us grew up with the message of don't toot your own horn, you're not all that, who do you think you are, by well-meaning parents, sometimes more mean than well, as was in my case. And so we don't develop the ability to compliment ourselves, to be our biggest fans. We're our own worst enemies if you caught the disease of perfectionism. And so I want to counterbalance that with this exercise that before you go to bed tonight, I want you to think about all the good things about yourself instead of all the things that you wished were different about yourself and other people. Blaming others, blaming yourself. I should have done this. I shouldn't have done that. I didn't get this done. All that, blah, blah, blah, blah, blah, blah, which will guarantee not give you a good night's sleep. So instead, I want you to work the muscle of what do I like about myself? What am I grateful for that's inside myself? Abraham Hicks, Esther will say it's appreciation. What do you appreciate about yourself? So I'll start. I appreciate my ability to be I don't know how to say this. Perspective? Yeah. I call it taking myself by the scruff of the neck and pulling myself up to 88,000 foot look at who I am and what's going on in the situation, and being able to not have knee jerk reactions, which will guarantee you looking like a jerk. I love playing with words, as you know. So I don't want to have a knee jerk reaction, mostly because it means I'm going to, you know, have to apologize, and I don't like apologizing. And so I try to avoid knee-jerk reactions. So I give myself a pause and I look at the situation or the person at an 88,000 foot look. And that's perspective. And I appreciate that about myself. It makes me a good consultant, a good coach, and a good teacher. And which is good, because those are four of my jobs out of my eight. All right. Let's see. We'll do one more. I appreciate my ability to soothe myself. I can give myself like really good hugs. I can give myself breaks. I can give myself space to be human. I'm 88% fabulous. 12% of the time I step in it. So there you go. And if you're wondering why I keep saying 88, 8 is a homophone for good fortune in Chinese. I know you thought I was Swedish, but I am Chinese with a dash of Mongolian, so don't piss me off. And 88% is almost perfect. But we cannot be perfect. We're human. 88, I think, is a double good fortune. That's what it means, is a good goal to have. All right, there it is. Thank you for having breakfast with me. I promise if you continue this good life habit, this hashtag Blissipline, for 21 days or 28 days, however long it takes to make a good habit, you will sandwich your day in the most positive way. Join me every weekday morning to have breakfast. And now for the topic of the day. Well, the topic of the day, first and foremost, is me. Happy birthday, dear me. Happy birthday to me. Woo! It's actually falling on today. As you know, I'm a Leo in five planets, which means I celebrate for 30 days before and 30 days after. So July 10th to September 10th is my birthday season. So I'm going to invite you right now. There's a number of things that I'm doing that I would love to have you be part of. One is a book signing. That is this Saturday. It's a happy birthday book signing, fun, food, fashion, the Mom Up store on 4th Street. It's right by the T-Mobile where I get my own great customer service there. Julio, ask for Julio. And it's also a shop in my closet where I take all of my clothes, fashion. I'm a, what is it, fashionista. I'm a fashion, what do they call that? Clothes horse or... There's an expression. Anyways, I do butcher up expressions too. I'm known for that. But on Saturday, between 1 and 5, come and shop. And I'll be doing some readings from the book. And you can get a signed copy. And I'll give you a free $25 Asian Oprah giveaway audiobook copy of that book. So, and I do narrate it. So you can take me home with you, talking in your ear, and you can... take me home with you in the signed copy of the book as well. That is this Saturday at the Mom Up store, 50 East 4th Street, Long Beach, California, from 1 to 5. So I hope you join me there. And then, let's see, maybe I can play the video. The next thing is my stand-up. You can come and watch me do stand-up. Let's see, it's my birthday. Mark your calendars. This is August the 12th. It's actually an open mic that I saw someone celebrate the birthday, and I asked Paris Nicole, can I do that too? And she says, absolutely. So I will be midway doing a set, and then you'll have a lot of great comics there because I restored my faith in smart comedy at the Laughs at the Lounge. It's open mic at the Pike. So if you've ever wanted to try it, of course, for my birthday present, you can come and see how you can exercise your stand-up comedy muscle. I think it's worth trying for everybody to really know what more you can do. How's that? And it, yes, it is the hardest job in the world. but I'm really glad that I tried it a year ago, and I'm having great success and so appreciative of all of the great comments and feedback that I've been getting doing that. And then I think that's it for joining me. That's this week. So Wednesday and Saturday, you have an invitation, a personal invitation to come and celebrate my birthday with me. All right. That's it for that. As far as a topic, which is me. And now we're going to go to the real topic, because it is Monday. So Monday is Mental Health Matters Mondays. And the reason why we do that is because I believe that it's great that we are much less reticent to talk about mental health in public, to talk about how you're not okay. And I credit my honorable moniker. I'm Asian Oprah. So Oprah's, I believe that one of the best things she's done, I mean, she's done a lot of great things, but one of the best things that she did was bring that conversation to mainstream media. If you think about when she came on, excuse me, as a talk show host and, you know, epic talk show, she started against Jerry Springer. Like that was the norm afternoon slot for, you know, you had your soap operas and then you had your talk shows, and Jerry Springer was the biggest thing. And Oprah could have gone and did the, you know, the worst possible thing people can do. And that show survived and was so long running because people love to see people do crazy, angry, horrible things. And at some point, she decided that we're not going to do that. We're going to talk about things that really matter and things that affect ourselves, our mental health, and making it okay to talk about both the problem and the solution. So I took that and ran with it. And for the past 744 consecutive weeks, that's what we talk about. Not talking about headlines, as I said, because it'll give you the case of the four A's: angry, anxious, aggravated, and afraid. I don't want you like that. I want you to be able to be real about where you are. If you're not happy, let's talk about the things that don't make us happy and see if we can't come to a solution or part solution on how to change that. So that's why the topic of the day is baggage, emotional baggage. Now, we know that expression. You know, it's a quite popular in dating apps. You know, you don't want to have people with a lot of emotional baggage. Some people will actually put that on their profile. I don't want any drama, no emotional baggage. The bottom line for me is everybody has emotional baggage. You can't help it. Unless you're one of the 3 out of 10 who had no childhood trauma, the 7 out of 10 of us, Oprah says as high as 8. Some psychologists say as high as 93% of us have had childhood trauma. You got baggage. You were given baggage to drag around, right? You didn't ask for the baggage. You didn't ask to be hurt. You didn't ask to be betrayed. You didn't ask to be abandoned. You didn't ask to be punished. You didn't ask to be hurt. You didn't ask to be traumatized as a child. No child actually invites that because of what they did or said. No. Children don't know, and they are completely not culpable for or to blame for any abuse that happened to them, their children. So that is baggage that is sort of dropped on you, right? And what you do with that baggage, though, is what is important. But since this is the first half of the show, I want to paint the worst case scenario picture, which is what I do. First half of the show is reality. So what reality do people have with respect to emotional baggage? So I'll, you know, live out loud as I normally do. a lot of you know my story. I was picked for Women's History Month on Fox News some years back in Washington, D.C., and I was very open. The baggage came from my tiger mom on steroids, my Chinese mom who couldn't do any better than she did. And she did very much did the best that she did. And she's on the other side. She passed last year, and she knows how much I love her. I know how much she loves me. She showed me love in the only way she could. And a lot of that was well-meaning, but more mean than well. And so that's who started throwing stuff in my suitcase for my baggage, right? She called me fat, ugly, clumsy, good for nothing, worst possible daughter. What did I do to deserve a daughter like you? So the messages of not love and not approval started early for me. So that's my emotional baggage. And, you know, every day she would throw something more to fill into that bottomless suitcase that was right beside me or right in front of me. And, oh, I got that visual. That's a good visual. So she would throw a piece, an article of clothing every day into that baggage, sometimes a big toaster or whatever it was she used to throw at me that was collecting in my receptacle, my baggage, right? My open baggage. So picture that for yourself. What kind of baggage was thrown at you that you didn't deserve, but you collected it, right? Because you can only be told so many times that you're fat when you don't start believing at some point that you are fat, or, you know, when you're a kid, like you are what people tell you you are, right? You don't, you innately know who you are, but the messages are so strong that it crowds out the truth. Okay. So some people have baggage thrown at them. You're not good enough for me to stay for you because you're not loving, lovable, and loved. So I'm going to leave you. I'm going to abandon you. Parents who abandon their kids. You're not special. You're only special because you give me pleasure. Okay. The horrible, horrible cases in which priests or teachers or family members sexually harm children. Okay, that's huge trauma. A lot gets thrown into the luggage there. What other baggage? People who say they will always love you and then they don't. They leave you, or, you know, that's a betrayal. That happens a lot, right? They say they love you. They want you to love them. They tell you that you are their world. So then you finally love them, and then they find someone else. That's baggage. That's big baggage. What else? You have an accident and you lose something physically, you know, whether it's your arms, like my friend and super motivator, Jessica Cox, who's the first armless pilot. You can lose a body part. You can lose your parents through a tragedy, shooting, like when I was in the library at the salon, Seal Beach salon shootings, and, you know, having parents there whose kids were shot, whose adult kids were shot in that day of horror. Have I covered all kinds of baggage? What other baggage? The baggage of... Okay, physical trauma, sexual trauma, emotional trauma, intellectual trauma. I think I covered it pretty well. Those are all the ways in which you can fill your luggage into an oversized bag. Okay, that's called oversized baggage, emotional baggage. So you're born, you grow up, you're one of the 7 out of 10 who've had some kind of childhood trauma and or adult trauma, which is things happening after. And all of that continues to fill up your bag. And that bag is expandable, unfortunately. They don't offer a way to suck all the air out of it so it becomes a tiny little thing. But you can do that. There's a way to do that. But I don't like necessarily like that analogy, because when you open the bag, it all pops up in its fullness. I don't think that's the best way to handle emotional baggage. So we're not going to use that, but just picture yourself with oversized emotional baggage. Every single slight, every single cut, every single bad thing slammed on you is in that emotional baggage. And I'm not here to weigh your emotional baggage. I want to say my bag's heavier than yours. I like that analogy. No, I'm not asking you to do that. We're having a competition on who has the heavier bag as far as the oversized emotional baggage. But I wanted you to play with me on this because I want us to do the worst case scenario to know how bad it can get with emotional baggage. And I want to do that because if you have emotional baggage, don't shit on yourself. That's not the point of this. I want you to know that everybody has it. There's not one person on the planet that does not have some size level of emotional baggage because they're human. And that book, Why Do Bad Things Happen to Good People? Because bad things happen to everybody. I don't like to call it good or bad, right or wrong. I like to call it, is it useful baggage? Okay, if you're not using your baggage to help you grow, right, then it's not useful baggage. If the baggage hurt you, I'm writing a screenplay called Life by 1,000 Cuts, not Death by 1,000 Cuts, but my life is as it is through a series, a plethora, a myriad of cuts, right? Not just from my mom. I attracted a man who could take over where my mom stopped and called me obese behind my back and introduced me as obese to his friends. I did that. I attracted a man who did not find me beautiful or desirable, right? Because I knew that feeling. So there's my emotional baggage. This is what I carried with me from childhood into my adulthood. And the bottom line on how that makes you feel, if you are spending any amount of time saying, and revisiting that pain over and over and over again. I used to do it with alcohol. I'd be a really happy drunk. And then inevitably there was a point where I would start remembering all the bad things that happened to me. And I become a sad, pathetic, crying victim, drunk. So that's how I coped. It wasn't pretty. You know, I feel bad. I had a friend, Maria, who, you know, I would inevitably call and just like, you know, same story, same song. Oh, poor me. I can't believe that happened. Why me? Mothers are supposed to be loving. Why me? Marriages are supposed to be, you know, with someone who desires you, on and on and on. And I would do that. And that's how I would drag my oversized baggage into my present life. So hopefully you mentally, or if you're with a friend right now, you can list all the ways in which you have filled your luggage with emotional baggage. What are you still dragging around that happened to you in the past? So the first step to change, if you can keep doing this, you can, yeah, don't watch the rest of the show. I just helped you get in touch with all of your emotional baggage. If you want to keep it, if you want to keep dragging that around, it's heavy. You're exhausted. I get it. I was there. Continue to. But when we come back from break, I do want to offer some solution, right, that worked for me on how to reduce the size of your emotional baggage so it fits in the carry-on size, right, so that it's not going to make you exhausted. So don't go away. We'll be right back with more Mental Health Matters Mondays on Take My Advice. I'm not using it. Get balanced with Dr. Marissa, the morning show on my birthday. Don't go away. I'll be right back.

0: Well, she has been dubbed the Asian Oprah, and she just wants all of us to be happy.
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1: Many of us say, I am my own worst critic. Nobody's harder on me than I am. And my response to that is, stop it. Why are you doing that to yourself? You have to be your biggest fan, because if you can't at the end of the day say, I did a good job, who is? We don't have to constantly be angry at the things that are wrong. Why don't we choose to be happy about things that are right? We have the choice. That's our muscle. And life is so amazing if we can see it.

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1: And I'm back. You're tuned in to Take Got My Advice. 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Thank you very much. And streaming everywhere, iHeartRadio, Spotify, iTunes, TuneIn, and of course, my YouTube TV channel, which houses all 1,733 podcast shows. Thank you for making me the number one woman Asian oldest podcast show. And today, because it's my birthday, the Asian Oprah giveaway is a free audiobook copy of my number one best-selling book, 8 Ways to Happiness from Wherever You Are. And that's this baby right here. So I'm going to also, and I'll tell you how to get a free audiobook copy of this when I share the screen too. Go to my website and there's a pop-up that comes up that you can fill in, or you can just scroll to the bottom and you can see all the fun stuff there for you. And then contact. Let me know if you're here to win an Asian Oprah giveaway. So you just put that in the subject line and I'll send you a promo code for this book about hope and happiness. This is my number one Amazon and national bestseller. So that is that. And that's my Asian Oprah giveaway for you. Do it that way. That's actually making me a little car sick. Let's go back to where that is and move it to the static page. There we go. All right. And what is the topic of the day? Well, besides being my birthday today, and of course I would want to do a show on my birthday. Why not? I do the show every weekday morning. Come rain or shine or sunshine and sunshine here in Southern California. And I'm glad that it ended up on a Mental Health Matters Mondays. I am trying to talk someone into coming tomorrow who a lot of you know. He has like 8 million followers. He said it's possible, and I'll keep that a secret in case he doesn't get here. But I am so happy to celebrate my birthday with all y'all, because you were the ones that have been here, come rain or shine, and come headline or no headline, to support this show about hope and happiness. And the topic of the day is baggage, emotional baggage. How much emotional baggage are you carrying around? And before the break, which is what we do, we talk about, we keep it real. I put the moose on the table, which is my Canadian version of talking about the elephant in the room. What kind of emotional baggage are you carrying? I went through the whole litany, the list of possibilities. I was pretty thorough. If I missed any, let me know. But the second half of the show, I go into solution. That's the way I formatted the show, so that we're not continuing to talk about what's wrong or what's not working. We're going to start to talk about how to make it work for you, how to claim your birthright to happiness with emotional baggage. It is possible, because honestly, I don't know one person alive who doesn't have emotional baggage, because pain in life is mandatory. Suffering from it is optional. So what pain in life have you gone through that you are still carrying around? And is it oversized baggage or is it carry-on size baggage? Obviously, my job today is help you unpack and pack it up in a way that it's just carry on size. Okay, so how do we do that? Let's start with bad things that happen to you from people who should know better. How about that? The childhood trauma that I mentioned, 7 out of 10 of us have had, are from our primary role models. Our parents, our teachers, our clergy, our friends, our family members, people who, you know, frequently you see on a regular basis, or you're connected to them in some way. They're not supposed to do bad things to you, right? That's not the norm. It's not acceptable. It's not right. They shouldn't have. You can shit on them. But the reality is it happened as it happened. You cannot pretend like it hasn't happened. And this is the first way that you can carry your oversized emotional baggage into your life. As a happiness coach, I see this all the time. So on one end, you can pretend it never happened. And you stuff down that dirty laundry that's in your suitcase and shove it down, right? It happened in the past. I can't change it. It's just that way. Any memories that come in, you see that person, you think about what happened, how horrible it was, whatever the trigger is, right? You just push it down, push it down, push it down, push it down. Like it never happened. Well, sorry to tell you this. What you do not deal with will come back and deal with you. It's just a law. Okay. You cannot help but feel, right, the infection. So what happens when you press down dirty laundry, when you press down detritus, when you press down garbage? It goes from solid form to liquid form, liquid form to gas. If you press hard enough and you bury it, and guess what? Then you've got gas coming out of you that you don't even smell. But everybody around you does. I had a client that I was asked to do some executive coaching with. He was leaking gas. Do you know how I know? Because he would say, "I am not angry." Guess what? He was angry. He thought he was able to contain all the years of abuse that he had himself gone through, right? And as a result of that, he was a very difficult person to get along with, because he was operating out of repulsion, fear, don't get too close, right? Because I'm not going to let anybody close, because when you let people get close, they will hurt you. They will abandon you. They will abuse you physically, mentally, emotionally. So don't get too close, okay? That's giant, oversized emotional baggage that you're carrying with you. If that describes you, it's time to unpack that baggage. If you have pressed it down, it's not coming out as gas, right? It's time, right? You will never be 88% happy if you do not unpack that baggage. Now, am I telling you to go to the other extreme? The other extreme are people who are constantly opening their suitcase of emotional baggage. They're oversized and looking in and like laying on the dirty clothes and going, "Oh, it smells in here. Oh, it's dirty in here. Oh, poor me, poor me. I can't believe this is, you know, they use me up. They're using." That is the other extreme of not dealing with it, is over dealing with it. You're purposefully every single day running back to that oversized baggage, opening it up and sitting in it and wallowing in it and rubbing yourself with all that dirty laundry. That's a good analogy. Gross, but anyways, you get the picture. That, my friends, is not helpful. You will not get to a place of happiness and joy and hope and wonder and bliss and creativity and innovation and exhilaration. You just won't get there. You can't, excitement, creativity. You can't get to that place if you're constantly running back to your oversized baggage, opening it up and remembering and bringing up all those points of pain, all the things that slighted you, all the people who hurt you, all the things that were done. And you'll continue to collect all of that baggage and make that oversized baggage even bigger. And you don't go anywhere. You just stay in bed because it's too heavy. You can't drag it. So you don't do anything, right? You become Ottoman. Just leave me alone. Leave me alone. It's not fair. It's not fair. They shouldn't have. They shouldn't have. This is your march. This is your music that plays inside of that oversized baggage as you sit there remembering, playing it over and over and over. That's the one thing that happens if you don't go to a good professional who continues to, you know, you bring it up and then they continue to process it. There is such a thing as overprocessing pain in life. You're not going to live. You're going to get stuck in that pain. Okay. In my process, Eight Ways to Happiness, what we do is we unpack that. We do look at it one last time. And then there's tools, my Happy 88 tools that help you live today without dragging yesterday into it or spew that into the future. Okay. So today, we don't have time to do all that, but today I want you to recognize what kind of oversized baggage are you bringing with you? What are you dragging around right now? How often do you go there? How often do you, you try to have a relationship with someone and, you know, you get triggered by something and then zoom, you're back into your baggage. Are you operating from that baggage? Are you throwing dirty laundry into the person next to you? Are you trying to, take your dirty laundry and dress someone else up in it? They're clean. Don't dirty up who they are based on your past. That's not fair. It's not pretty either. Okay. There's some caked on crap on that outfit. Don't try to put that on somebody. All right. So deal with your own oversized baggage first. You know, because the law of attraction says if you're living in your dirty laundry, guess what? You're going to attract someone who's also living in their dirty laundry. And that's exactly what happened to me, right? I hadn't dealt with any of my emotional baggage. And so guess what? I matched with someone else who had not dealt with their emotional baggage and then got married and then lost a lot. Why? Love is grand. Divorce is 100 grand or more. Millions, right? That's on me. That's not on him. That's on me. I picked him. I picked him from the familiarity of the dirty laundry in his oversized baggage. Okay? So that's the first step. You want to unpack your emotional baggage one time so that you can clean it, right? Put it through the laundry. Fold it nicely, right? Take some of the laundry and deliver it to the person that it really is, right? I had to wash and fold up some dresses and give them back to my mom, right? Her trauma from being unloved by her mother, right, was what she used to model on me. And that was not mine. So I gave that bundle of laundry back to my mom. And how do you do that? You don't have to throw it at them. So when you remember all the negative things that she said to me, like you're fat and ugly, you know, I remember what her mom told her, which was, I wish I had aborted you. That's a horrible thing to be heard and said. My mom didn't have the tools to unpack her emotional baggage. So I got a lot of her dirty laundry on a daily basis. But when I unpacked my dirty laundry, I realized that stuff wasn't mine. It was hers. So I washed it. I don't iron. So I folded it and I passed it back to her. So the process of dealing with your emotional baggage, one, starts with one, acknowledging that you have oversized baggage. Two is opening the luggage and come face to face with all of that dirty laundry, right? Not all of it was my mom. Some of it was my dad. Some of it was my brother. Some of it was past bad experiences with people. Some of it was current bad relationships. Some of it was the most important relationship, which was me with me. I was my own worst enemy. I could not give myself a break. I had expectations of myself that were impossible to meet. That's dirty laundry, right? So I had to take a good look at what I was doing to myself as well. So If you're here today, listening now or later, and you know that your emotional baggage is not carry-on size, it is oversized, and you're tired of having to pay a premium, extra money to have the airlines bring your oversized baggage, and or if your back is hurting from dragging it, right? If your relationships are suffering because of it, today's the day. It's my birthday. What a better day. August 10th. This is your chance. Oh, sorry, it'll be August 17th on my NBC News.

to any kind of group support program. I spent time with me, right? And began to love myself. That process of going, okay, you didn't know any better, right? Or, you know, when she called you fat, ugly, and clumsy, right? That's not the truth of who you are. And you don't have to prove to anyone. You can just stop in this moment. And if you're watching right now or listening right now, just as long as you're not driving, take your right hand and put it over your heart. And the first time somebody did this with me, I couldn't do it. I would start to say, I love you, and I'd start crying. And I'm going to start crying now because tears are the disinfectant that keep your heart soft. Can't think of a better birthday present to myself than what I'm doing right now. And I want you to just use this time to follow with me. Put your hand on your heart and say, you know what? I am loving, lovable, and loved. And I love you. I love you. And bring into your mind a picture of yourself at the age that you were hurt. And I'm bringing myself up. I was like maybe 4, 5, 6. There's a picture of me as a 1-year-old with a broken arm. And, you know, all of those times as a child when I was physically, mentally, and emotionally hurt, I'm connecting with her right now. I'm watching that dirty laundry. And I'm just knowing, I know who you are. I know how beautiful you are. I know how special you are. I know how loving, lovable, and loved you are. And that's what I'm hoping you're saying to yourself. And you can just spend a minute just loving yourself. I love you. I love you. I love you. I'm your biggest fan. I approve of you. You're 88% fabulous. 12% of the time you step in it, but 88% you're beautiful and wonderful. And if you can begin to do this and believe it, that is the beginning of washing. That's how you wash your dirty laundry. And as you do that, you can also, we don't have time to go in today, but that's the book that I'm giving you today, an audiobook copy as an Asian Oprah giveaway on my birthday, is to work through that process. The process is in the book. Book signing on Saturday. If you're anywhere near Long Beach, come to the Mom Up store in the 4th Street Promenade, Long Beach, downtown Long Beach. I'm doing a reading there. We can work through what a dirty laundry you are bringing to, but that's how we wash it. And then once we wash it, we can fold it, give those that don't belong us away. That's reducing your dirty laundry, and you're folding it nicely. So it also, you know, is smaller, to the place where you can finally get it into a carry-on size, and you close it and you bless it, right? All the ways in which we were hurt. And this is, hopefully you hear this very, very most important thing. Every single thing that happened to us that hurt us was not because you deserved to be hurt. And I really want you to hear that. A lot of us who have been through childhood trauma think that we invited it, think that we did something to deserve punishment. Pain in life is not punishment. Nobody's trying to punish us. Not a angry God, not a angry parent. All those things that happened to us when we were kids or as adults, they are chiselers. We are a beautiful sculptor. And when we're born, we're a lump of clay. Okay. We're beautiful, but the power and the process of chiseling, okay, it's not, it hurts. Yeah, chiseling hurts. But the magnificent sculpture that comes out is who you are. One of a kind, wonderful, not a throwback in the bunch, as my big brother, Michael Bernard Beckwith, will say. We are all one of a kind, wonderful. And if we can allow ourselves the grace of seeing all of our past pain as chiselers of our sculptural magnificence, then we're not carrying around oversized baggage. That's carry-on. That's carry-on size. I don't even like carry-on size. I'd rather put my jackets up there or something fashionista up there.
I tried to carry my

emotional baggage in a purse size, right? Okay, it's not my makeup bag size. I mean, ideally, I want to get it to this, right? This size, but right now it is in my, it's smaller than my carry-on, but it is as big as my Lissac. I'm getting there, all right? So hopefully you got that. Hopefully you caught what I was throwing down, because I want you to be happy 88%. That would be a great birthday present to me. If you have at all gotten anything from all the work that I've done in being able to love yourself more, I want to know. Because I do define success as to know that one life is breathed easier because I've lived. That's the best birthday present you could give me. Okie dokie. Thank you so much for joining me. Speaking of the sculpting, I'll finish off with the story I like to tell as a motivational speaker from stage. So there's two rocks. One's on the left side of the store, one's on the right side of the store. You come in and everybody always goes to the right. They go to that rock and say, God, you're so beautiful. Oh my gosh, look at the way the light's coming through and the prisms and the color in you. You're beautiful, you're beautiful, you're beautiful. On the left side, the rock has no visitors. And it takes it, you know, years and years of suffering in silence. And finally, it gets really mad and it jumps off of the pedestal and goes, life, you are not fair. Life, how come that rock gets all the attention and all the compliments and all the beauty? You're beautiful. And nobody says anything nice to me. And life comes down. The heavens open up. Life comes down and puts his arm around the rock on the left and says, darling, I love you. But every time I come down to chisel you, you say, no, no, no, I don't want the pain. Don't touch me. Don't touch me. Pain-free life means no chiseling. So you got the pain, make it into something beautiful. This is Dr. Marissa reporting live. Hope you had a great show as I did on my birthday this morning. It's all about balance, peace in, peace out, world peace through inner peace. Now go and have the best celebrating my birthday day ever. We'll see you tomorrow. Oh, I forgot to show you something. I was hoping to hit 5.1 million, but I did hit 5.9. Let's see if today we can't get people to, let's see, I'm going to show this to you. We have 1 minute left. Where is it? You know what? I'm not going to waste any more time here. Oh, no, here it is. Here it is. Share this. Okay. See, look, 5,099,979 impressions. So we just need 21 more impressions of people coming to this YouTube channel to hit my 5.1 million. And that's a good birthday present, too. It's all about balance, peace in, peace out, world peace through inner peace. Now go and have the best. Hey. Okay.

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2: NBC News Radio. I'm Rob Martier. Tens of thousands are still without power across Hawaii as Tropical Storm Lala starts to wind down. Officials are urging people to stay off the roads until crews are able to assess the damage and begin the cleanup. At a news briefing today, officials said 100 homes have been damaged or destroyed on the Big Island of Hawaii, where heavy flooding was reported. Ukraine has bombarded Moscow with an aerial attack of 600 drones. Moscow's regional governor said one person was killed today when a drone fell on a residence, and officials say several more died in two other regions. Russia counterattacked with several missiles and over 100 drones. An official with the Bucharest Defense Ministry says one of the drones breached NATO airspace in Romania and was shot down by a Spanish fighter jet. The FBI has named a New Jersey resident for the first time to its most wanted fraudsters list. Sarah Lee Kessler reports.
3: His name is Ray Grabato. He's from the Philippines but lived in Hoboken, where the FBI says he ran a Ponzi scheme that defrauded 2,000 investors. It operated between 2018 and 2022, bilking clients, many of them New Jerseyans, out of $650 million. The FBI issued an arrest warrant for Grabato in 2022, but he's been in the wind ever since. They think he may be hiding in the Philippines and are offering a $150,000 reward for information that leads to an arrest and conviction. I'm Sarah Lee Kessler.
2: Researchers in Finland say drinking coffee could help with a leaner physique. The study from the University of Oulu found people who regularly drink coffee were likely to have a leaner body composition with less body fat and increased muscle mass. Researchers also noted that higher coffee intake was linked to lower levels of three amino acids associated with insulin resistance and a higher risk of diabetes. Rob Martier, NBC News Radio.
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7: Without my father, John Vukovic, there would be no Tahibo Tea Club. My father was diagnosed with colon cancer that had spread to the pancreas in 1998 at the age of 66. He started receiving treatment at the Houston Medical Center, but because the size of the tumor on my father's pancreas was the size of a half a brick, I was told there wasn't anything they could do with my father and that I needed to put my father's affairs in order since he had about 2 months to live. So I started planning a funeral. I called friends and family and told them that if they wanted to see Dad, they only had a couple of months and they might want to come and do so now. One of the families came and brought Tahibo tea with them. They said Tahibo tea helped heal their brother from cancer. I looked at them as if they were Martians. I mean, my dad was being treated at the Houston Medical Center, the biggest medical center in the world, bigger than Boston. Four hospitals right beside each other and 50 medical buildings besides those, and no one was saying anything other than plan a funeral, and these people were telling me that the tea was going to help my dad. Well, in any event, I was polite to them since they came to pay their respects, and after they left, I cooked up the tea, and to my dad's credit, he figured, what the heck? If he had 2 months to live, what's the difference? He's drinking water, he's drinking tea. He has to drink something anyway. So he started drinking a tea, and 2 months later, when they put him on a CAT scan machine, They thought the machine was broken because they couldn't find the tumor that used to be the size of a half a brick. The hospital said since he already drank the contrast dye, they'd phoned the hospital next door and he could walk over and they'd take a picture so he doesn't have to come back and do it again once their machine is fixed the next week. So my father walked next door to the hospital and they took a picture and they couldn't find any cancer either. My father passed recently at the age of 93. As I was calling friends and family to let them know, one of my friends said he had a really good run. I told that to another friend, and he said he had a really good run. He had a bonus of a half a lifetime, 27 extra years by drinking Tahibo tea, living healthy and cancer-free, dying of natural causes, and he's the only man I know that's had two funerals planned for him. So the tea has certainly been a blessing in my family's life, and God willing, our tea will have the same benefits for you, your family and friends, as it has for mine and so many others. Not a week goes by that someone doesn't call in with a truly miraculous recovery. Bone cancer, brain cancer, breast cancer, prostate cancer, leukemia, diabetes, you name it. And not a day goes by that someone doesn't call in with some sort of a success, whether it's just beating toenail fungus. Well, toenail fungus may not be imminently life-threatening, but if you have it, you don't like it. I'd like to tell you about another case about a man from Chicago. In 2009, he was diagnosed with brain cancer, specifically lymphoma of the brain. They immediately started chemo and radiation therapy treatments, but his cancer kept getting progressively worse. The chemo and radiation were not working for him. Not only that, they were making him sicker by the day because they're not easy treatments. By January 2010, he was literally on his deathbed. A friend of his who had heard about the tea called us and said, go ahead and send the tea to Chicago, even though it's probably too late for him. But the tea doesn't cost very much, so it's certainly worth a try. So we sent the tea, and we didn't hear from anyone until about 5 months later. This lady from Texas calls to order the tea. We asked her how she heard about the tea, and she says, my husband and I are originally from Chicago. About 5 months ago, we were visiting. Our good friend Nick was dying from brain cancer. He was in such bad shape. My husband and I thought he'd pass away that week, so we might as well stay in Chicago for the funeral. Nick got the tea about that time, and he started drinking it, and he started getting a little bit stronger. My husband and I went back to Texas figuring, okay, we'll come back in a couple of months when he does pass for the funeral. And now, 5 months later, Nick is visiting us. He looks better than my husband and I, and whatever it is that he's drinking, we want to drink too. I'd like to tell you that Nick at that time was 63 years old, and once he beat the cancer, he was feeling so good, he got bored staying at home. So he went back to work full-time, and he's been cancer-free for over 15 or 16 years. He finally retired at the age of 70 about 7 or 8 years ago, and every time he calls to reorder the tea, he always says, I'm calling to reorder the tea that's keeping me alive. A couple of years ago, we stopped getting phone calls from him. After a while, I decided to call him. Phone's disconnected. So I called his friend who originally bought the tea for him in 2010. His friend says, oh, yeah. Nick went back to Europe for an extended vacation, and then the pandemic hit. So since travel got restricted and he wasn't able to come back to the United States, he's originally from Croatia, Nick got himself a cottage on the Adriatic Sea with a little boat, and he's fishing and living in that cottage. After that, we did hear from Nick, and we're now still shipping to him in Croatia, so he must be doing good. Next time we ship to him, I'll have to write him a note to get WhatsApp so we can talk to him.
8: All of the cases on our radio program are actual cases from individuals such as my father, such as customers. And one of the reasons that we encourage you to phone us with your cases is it's the only way that we can help more people. Because people with brain cancer want to hear about brain cancer. People with diabetes want to hear about diabetes. People with toenail fungus want to hear about toenail fungus. We have a customer here that is visiting us today. And she came in a couple of weeks ago and bought the tea for a coworker of hers who I believe had fourth stage prostate cancer. Can you tell us a little bit about your coworker's prostate cancer?
9: Yes, his doctor diagnosed him with the fourth stage of prostate cancer approximately 4 months ago, and they have him on chemotherapy. They're giving him two shots of chemotherapy twice a month, and his PSA test was off the charts, and he was looking for a remedy to help him to live because the doctors did not give him a good diagnosis about this prostate cancer disease. So I gave him a tea. I bought the tea for him approximately a month ago and had him to try it. And he, because he was doing the chemotherapy.
8: Can you also tell us what symptoms that he had and the effect of the chemotherapy?
9: The symptoms he had was he was really internally, he was feeling very, very sick. And he had a lot of pain internally in his body, in his abdominal region. And he just felt very, very sick and nauseous. And so that's what prompted him to go to the doctor. And the chemotherapy that they started him on, which were the two shots a month, were making him very, very sick and nauseous. And so the tea, the Tahibo tea that I gave to him and he started boiling and drinking, he was up to 3 cups a day that he was able to drink. He just had an appointment with his doctor this week, and he told the doctor that before his pain level was approximately at least 200. That was his level of pain that he was bearing in his body, and it was very painful for him and excruciating. And with the appointment this week, he told his doctor that his pain level is now between 5 and 6. Wow. So it has dramatically, dramatically decreased. So with the pain decreasing, that means his body is becoming more and more well.
8: Well, that is fantastic. And that's exactly what the tea does. The very first thing that the people notice that are taking the tea for cancer is that the tea gets rid of pain virtually immediately. And when I say virtually immediately, we're talking about anywhere between 1 and 10 days on average and 5 days. And we're talking about even people with really severe pain who are taking 10 or 20 narcotic pills daily. So we're looking forward to the results of your coworkers' appointment from his doctor that I'm sure he'll receive this coming week, because if the pain has been reduced, then the next steps in terms of cancer eradication are also going to be reduced. Now, a lot of times on our cases, we get calls from people that are diagnosed with different types of cancers. And oftentimes they are only given maybe 3 or 4 months to live. And they call us up and say, I realize we're all going to pass away at some point, but, I just need some time to be able to put my kids through school because I have an 8-year-old and a 10-year-old. So if I can just get them through school 10 more years, then I'll be at peace. We're in Los Angeles. And you work here in Los Angeles, and you have you told us about an interesting reason that your coworker really wants to live to be able to help the community.
9: Yes, he desires to live because he has been instrumental in the city of Los Angeles in assisting with helping to clean our community and rid it of undesirable behavior and activity from gang members, and he has been very instrumental in assisting other young youth in that community and having them to be steered in the right direction and giving them a mentor as himself to be able to encourage them to go to school and to further their education and make something beautiful out of their lives.
8: Well, I tell you, our prayers are with us, and if you have a moment and you'd like to say a prayer, I'd like to join you in for a prayer to help your coworker and all of the people that are fighting serious diseases.
9: Heavenly Father, in the name of Jesus, Lord God, we ask you right now to look on all of those that are sick and afflicted and diseased in their bodies, and we ask you, Lord, to utilize this tea, get the word out to the people that are sick and feeling hopeless, that they don't have any hope to live. We ask, God, that you will allow this tea to be purchased by them and to be utilized by them on a consistent basis, and allow that tea to initiate healing and restoration in their bodies. And we speak and decree that wholeness and wellness will be manifest in every body. And we pray, Lord Jesus, that they will have a testimony to your honor and glory of healing and restoration in their bodies. And we thank you, Lord, for a great move of your Holy Spirit in this earth, God, to proclaim the gospel to these precious souls and to bring them into the saving knowledge of you, Lord Jesus, and save their bodies from metastasizing and from toxification. And we thank you, Lord, for cleaning out the body through this Tehebo tea. In Jesus' name, amen.
8: Well, thank you very much. We hope to have you visit with us again. And, God willing, the tea will do for your co-worker the same as it's done for so many other people.

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3: My name is Lynn, and I have some questions for you about the best way to prepare the tea.
4: 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It's kind of like cooking spaghetti. You take a pot of water, you bring it to a boil. Once the water's boiling, you toss in 1 tablespoon of tea for every 2 cups of boiling water. Cook it on high boil for 5 minutes, reduce the heat and simmer an additional 15 minutes. So your total cooking time is 20 minutes. Now, since our tea comes from the only tree in the world that fungus does not grow on, you can make a whole big batch, say 10 or 20 cups at one time. You can leave the tea in the pot on the stove. It'll stay good for 8 days without refrigeration. You can put the tea in the fridge. It'll stay good for, It'll stay good for 4 days without refrigeration. And you can put it in the fridge. It'll stay good for 8 days with refrigeration. And you can drink the tea hot, room temperature, cold, or iced. So all you do is you just make up a whole big batch of it and drink away. It has no caffeine, so you can literally drink it all day, all night. In my family, everybody drinks the tea all day, every day instead of water. I just drink water 3-4 times a week when I get tired of drinking the tea.
3: That's good. And so if a person, I want some for my friend who is the same thing, I think I've read your website and I think he's doing with Pan Can, you know. And I want to get him some, and that's how I originally heard about it, because unfortunately I just lost my stepmom to that same evil disease. They found it too late. Sad. But he's younger, and I really want him to drink this tea as much as possible to help him. And so I want to find out, like, the things that you said, the best way to prepare it, how long does it keep? You already anticipated my second question, and how often do you drink it? Just replace water and drink that stuff all day long.
4: Especially if you're trying to get rid of something. Now, somebody's a stewardess and they're floating around in an aluminum can breathing other people's germs and they're relatively healthy. They just need to drink the tea regularly, 2-3 glasses or more a day. However, anytime somebody's trying to get rid of something, whether it's infection or diabetes or cancer, they need to get rid of the disease before it gets rid of them. At that point, they need to drink the tea to get rid of the disease quickly, which is basically replace the water with it. And like I said, since it has no caffeine, that's pretty easy to do. The other thing is our tea has no contraindications. So our tea can be taken on an empty stomach, on a full stomach, with medicine, without medicine, with supplements, without supplements. And because there's no caffeine, it can be drank all day, all night. So all somebody has to do is just prepare a big batch of it and start drinking away.
3: Have you ever heard of anybody that had any kind of allergy to it?
4: Not really. There were a couple of people that called in and they thought they had a reaction to it, but they really didn't. One lady called in from Northern California, and she says, you know, she says, I started drinking the tea, and I'm starting to get fever blisters. And I go, well, that's very strange because the tea actually eliminates and eradicates fever blisters. So I ask her, you know, is there anything else that she's doing different? Has she started taking any new vitamins, any new supplements, any new medications, this, that, whatever the case is? And she's going, no. Right. Okay, so then we're talking. And then she says to me, but I started chemotherapy treatments 3 days ago. I'm going, really? If your hair falls out, it's not the tea. So you need to really max out on the tea to eliminate and minimize the side effects of the chemotherapy. So usually when somebody calls us and they think they have a reaction to the tea, it's invariably something else that they're doing, whether they're doing chemo or whether they're doing some other supplements or whatever the case is. I can tell you, when my son was 8 years old and playing all those Little League baseball games, football and all that, I used to cook up the tea for all the 8-year-olds and nobody had a reaction to it. So you know, if 8-year-olds are not going to get a reaction to it, you know, a full-grown adult shouldn't be getting a reaction to it either.
3: Right. And sometimes I think that when you have a healing, in my experience, if you're using healing plants, you know, tea is from a plant, and it's actually giving you the good effect, like, for instance, a parasitic die-off will manifest in a way that makes you think you're having a reaction, but it's not to the tea. It's to the thing that the tea is helping, right?
4: Oh, you hit the nail right on the head. That's the very first thing that our tea does is gets rid of parasites. And most people don't feel enough cleanse going on. Because they're not severely enough affected by parasites, but you won't believe this. Once a year, we'll get a phone call where somebody will call in and go, oh my God, I'm passing worms that are 10 and 15 inches long when I go to the bathroom, and I can't believe that I was living with them inside me. And can you imagine the relief these people got after 2-3 days? I mean, just absolutely phenomenal.
3: Yes, but that kind of thing. And maybe sometimes if you go through any kind of a detoxification process, it will sometimes give you a bit of flu-like symptoms. But I don't think you can blame the tea for that. You have to realize that that's the tea doing its job, right?
4: Yeah, yeah. Well, with the flea tea, you're not going to get flu-like symptoms, but you will have to eliminate the parasites some shape or form or other, either going to the bathroom or through the skin or something like that.
3: Right. Okay, well, thank you. That's really helpful.
0: 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The Tehibo tree is an amazing tree. It never gets sick, never gets infected, and never gets infested. It's the only tree in the world that fungus does not grow on. As a result, it naturally has antifungal, anti-infection, antiviral, antibacterial, and anti-parasite properties. These benefits go a long way in helping our immune system contend with a lot of things it has to fight on a daily basis. Parasites would be something like stomach problems or Lyme's disease. Inflammation would be something like rheumatoid arthritis or lupus. Infection would be any infection from a tooth infection to a bladder infection. Bacteria would be something like gum disease or stomach issues. Viral would be something like herpes, HIV, or the coronavirus. And fungus would be something like toenail fungus, yeast, or candida. But maybe more importantly, the tea builds red corpuscles in the blood, which carry oxygen to our organs and cells. And our organs and cells need oxygen to regenerate themselves. The immune system needs oxygen to develop, and cancer happens to die in oxygen. So the tea is great for healthy people because it helps regenerate new cells. Everything from the cells in our skin so we can look better to the cells in our organs so they function properly. And it can truly be miraculous for someone fighting a potentially life-threatening disease due to an infection, diabetes, or cancer. A one-pound package of tea is $59.95. 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
4: Tehibo Tea Club's original pure powder Yarko Super Tea is great for healthy people, and it can truly be miraculous for someone fighting a potentially life-threatening disease due to infection, diabetes, or cancer. Our tea has no contraindications with any food, supplement, or medications. It's naturally caffeine-free and can be drank in any quantity throughout the day by anyone over the age of 3. In my family, everyone drinks the tea all day, every day, instead of water. I just drink water 3 or 4 times a week when I get tired of drinking a tea. Tehibo tea naturally helps the body, the organs, and the immune system to heal themselves to be doing what they're supposed to be doing in the first place. Besides the beneficial properties that I already mentioned,
7: Since the tea works through the bloodstream, it helps fortify the blood for those who are anemic, while cleansing the blood of cholesterol, helping to control high blood pressure and blood sugar. Now, if you're currently taking medications for a condition, please continue taking them until your measurements are at a level where your doctors tell you to reduce the level of medication. For example, if you're a diabetic, you should be taking your blood sugar level daily in order to know your current dose of insulin, and you already know how to adjust it. Now, talking about diabetes, it's one of the easiest diseases that one can actually see your tea working on a daily, weekly basis, because they're taking their blood sugar measurements on a daily basis. So let's say a diabetic is taking on average 40 units of insulin per day. They keep taking their insulin, and they'll be taking their blood sugar reading on a daily basis, because some days they'll be taking 40 units, other days they'll be taking 30 units. Well, that's a big swing. Other days they'll be taking 50. That's like a 40% swing that they need to know about. So they keep taking their medication, they start drinking their tea, and in 2 to 3 weeks they'll notice they only need 30 units of insulin on average per day instead of the 40. In 4 to 6 weeks they'll notice they only need 20 units of insulin per day. And in 6 weeks or so, they'll notice they only need 10 units of insulin. And in 8 to 10 weeks, they'll notice they don't need to take insulin anymore. So even though the complete healing period is 2 to 3 months, a diabetic can see the healing right before their very eyes. Now, the reason it's important to continue taking insulin or any other medication that a person is on is because the tea is not a drug that is replacing the drug that a person is taking. The tea is literally healing the organs to do what they're supposed to do in the first place. And let's face it, none of us is getting any younger. In a case of type 2 diabetes, it's helping to heal the pancreas to produce and release its most important hormone, insulin. And that's what it's supposed to be doing. With a little bit of effort towards good nutrition, exercise, and our tea, you'll be able to get off of insulin and other diabetes drugs in 2 months. Not only that, many times diabetics are overweight, not because they're eating 5 times as much as everyone else, but because, of course, their organs are not processing blood sugar properly and metabolizing food properly. Now, during a 2-month healing period, a diabetic may only lose about 5 pounds. But after their organs are healed and processing blood sugar properly and metabolizing food properly, they'll start losing 10 to 15 pounds a month until they get close to their proper weight. One day, a man phoned me to tell me he was going to send me a picture of his wife. And I said, well, okay, but why? He says his wife was a diabetic, and she kept taking her medication and started drinking Tahibo tea. After 2 months, she was able to get off the medication, and during those 2 months, she'd lost about 5 pounds. But after that, she started losing 15 pounds a month, and at 4 months, lost 60 pounds, and she went from 208 pounds to 148 pounds, and she looks and she feels fantastic. Well, no kidding. If you took a knapsack with 60 pounds of rock off your back, you're certainly going to feel fantastic. Please do give us a call and let us know how the tea works for you.
8: Yeah, I got that COVID in the last couple of weeks of October, and I was in the hospital. I was in the hospital for like 2 weeks. I didn't know where I was going to get out of there or not, but when I was in there, I found out I had sugar diabetes, and my sugar levels was running from about 200 to 400.
4: Oh my God.
8: I'm wondering if I get to drinking this Tahibo, will I need to get my sugar level checked, or just be reassured that the Tahibo will take care of my sugar diabetes?
4: Well, the best way to do it is to check your own sugar levels, because you want to see that the tea is working, which the tea works invariably on virtually everybody with sugar in over 90% of the cases. And but the way you're going to, and with sugar, fortunately, you can test your own sugar, so it's really easy to do that. So are you taking any medications currently for your sugar?
8: No.
4: Okay. All right. So you're gonna get a true report then. Let's say that on average your sugar is 200 when you take it in the morning. Okay. And so since you're not on other medications, you wouldn't need to take it every morning, but certainly you'd want to take it a couple of times a week. Now you had mentioned that your diabetes, your blood sugar ranges from about 200 to 400, which of course is very high. Now, The complete healing period for diabetes is 2 to 3 months. But a diabetic, because they can measure their blood sugar level anytime that they want, can actually see the tea working before their very eyes on a daily, weekly, monthly basis. Now, since you're not on any other medications for diabetes, you don't necessarily have to take your blood sugar daily, but you'd want to take it once or twice a week. And here's what you should expect to see happen. And let's just use one of those figures, 200 blood sugar, for easy mathematics. So your blood sugar is 200. You start drinking a tea. In a couple of weeks, when you measure your blood sugar will be down to 175. 2 weeks later, it'll be down to 150. 6 weeks later, it'll be down to 125. And 2 months later, it'll be down to 100, which is where you want it to be. And for diabetes, it works on virtually everybody. And sometimes it's not a reduction every 2 weeks, it's a reduction every 3 weeks. But somewhere in the range of 2 to 4 months, you'll get the complete healing of the pancreas and the insulin secretion so that you won't have to go on blood sugar medications. And it works so well that there's this one lady, she stops by our warehouse and she's picking up like 200 pounds, no, not 200, 20 pounds of Tahibo every month. And I'm on the phone mostly every time she comes, so I didn't have a chance to ask her, what is she doing with 220 pounds of Tahibo? And one day I wasn't, and I said, hey, listen, I don't mind whether you're reselling the tea or whatever it is that you're doing, but I'm just curious, you could be filling a swimming pool with 20 pounds a month, because a 1 pound package of our tea makes 300 8 ounce cups. So even if somebody's drinking eight glasses a day, 1 pound will still last 5 weeks. So she says to me, you're going to laugh at this. She says to me, I'm a life insurance salesman and people that don't qualify for life insurance because their blood sugar is too high. I give them a pound of the tea. I tell them to drink it for 2 months and I tell them to go in and get full blood work, redrawn. And she says, and virtually everybody is in line. So not only did I make the people healthier, but I'm able to give them the life insurance that they want. And I'm able to make the commission that I want. So with regards to diabetes, our tea is very, very successful for that. Now, let me ask you another question. With regards to your COVID, are you having any long-haul symptoms or no?
8: It's been over 2 months since I got out of the hospital, and I just don't have any energy at all.
4: Well, the tea is also going to help you with that because the tea builds the red corpuscles in the blood, which bring oxygen to the organs and cells. And the organs and cells need oxygen to regenerate themselves. So even people that, you know, sluggish because they're on chemotherapy, they don't feel like getting up out of bed and all that type of stuff because of the side effects of chemo, in 3-4 days, they start getting up out of bed, they start going for walks, they start cleaning, they start cooking, all of that type of stuff. So it'll certainly help you with the energy level as well.
8: Okay.
4: Very good. Is there any other question that you have for me?
8: Actually there is. I don't want to take up the whole hour for you, but I've got a little bit of skin cancer issue. I know, see, I've been taking Tahibo for over 2 years. Uh-huh. And I was getting to where instead of having to go to my dermatologist to get stuff froze off every 2 or 3 months, uh-huh, I was able to go about a year. And then when I was in the hospital and there for 2 weeks, I wasn't able to drink any Tahibo because they wouldn't,
4: right,
8: they wouldn't give me boiling water or boil it for me. So
4: right.
8: Then since I've got out, I've gotten, places on my hands, my head, my nose, and I'm thinking maybe I ought to go back to the dermatologist and get some frozen done. But
4: either that or the Tahibo works topically as well. So besides drinking the tea, I mean, just dip your hands in Tahibo and it'll dry off in about a minute, or you can dab it off with a paper towel. Because it also works topically, and that should help significantly to eradicate the skin cancer cells.
0: The Tahibo Tea Club is the only FDA-registered manufacturer of original pure Pau d'Arco Tahibo tea in the United States.
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3: Milan, it's a pleasure to talk to you, sir.
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3: Hey, I have a friend that's a coworker and having some kidney issues. He's going to the doctor, and they're giving him different medicines to try to regenerate the function of his kidneys. He had some stuff and was on chemo, but I think he's off all that now, and they're just working on getting his kidneys to try to working again, and he carries this big bottle of water around, like a gallon, and drinking water all the time, and I was talking to him about the tea, and I was just wondering if you think it would help regenerate the function of his kidneys.
4: It very well may, and if he carries a gallon of the tea around and drinks that instead of the water, he'll see if he's going to get the benefits that we've had customers get. Now, conventional medicine says that you cannot regenerate the kidney function. However, they find a lot of cases where that's exactly what happened, and they have no idea why. So the first time that we had somebody regenerate kidney function was about 7 years ago. This woman in New Jersey had the HIV virus, and as a result, her kidney function went down to 20%. And in 4 months of drinking the tea, not only did she get rid of the HIV virus, but her kidney function regenerated back up to 100%. And what was really, truly remarkable. Since then, we probably get one kidney regeneration case once every 2-3 months. Right now, we've got a lady that we're keeping track of, or that's helping us keep track of her. She's calling in to let us know how she's progressing. Her kidney function was down to 15%, And in 2 weeks of drinking the tea, went up to 25%, and we're waiting to see what happens next. You see, because what the tea does is, by building the red corpuscles in the cell, it sends oxygen to the organs and cells, and the organs and cells need oxygen to regenerate themselves. And so we're talking about all of the organs, everything from the pancreas to the liver to the kidneys to even the sexual organs. I mean, sometimes I get very funny phone calls from retired people. This one retired professor, 75 years old, calls me up and he says, "My wife loves you." And I go, "Really? Why?" "Oh," he says, "our romance is so fantastic now." He goes, "Go ahead and send me 8 pounds this time." I go, "Okay, no problem whatsoever." You know, I mean, that's all good for you. So, you know, God willing, our tea will have the same benefits for your friend that it's had for my family and so many others.
10: Yeah, thank you. I'm not sure exactly what percentages function his kidneys are functioning at, but I'll have to get him some of the tea, and hopefully, yeah, God willing, it'll help him too.
4: Absolutely the case. Do you have any other questions for me?
10: No, sir. Thank you for your time.
4: Thank you for calling in.
11: Hey, I was just calling to give a testimonial for your product.
4: Great. Tell us about your experience.
11: Yeah, so I was dealing with like some scalp psoriasis. How you pronounce it. And, you know, looking into that, causes can be underlying viruses or diseases, all these things. So I ordered some of your tea. And then I had just come back from some overseas travel, and this was right when COVID hit, and I got a really bad flu or something from, might have been COVID. But I started drinking your tea, and within a week, my scalp cleared up, and all of my cold and flu symptoms disappeared within 48 hours. And so ever since then, I've recommended your tea to my friends, my family, everybody I can think of.
4: Oh, God bless you. Well, we've got a lot of incredible results, both with psoriasis and skin conditions. And now, of course, with everybody, you know, catching COVID or whatever it is that's floating around, it's very typical. If somebody basically drinks a glass an hour, meaning eight glasses or more a day. But the easy way to do that is just try to drink a glass an hour. That way you know you're going to get in at least eight glasses. Drink eight glasses of tea a day, and the fever, the aches, the pains, the nausea, all of that tends to go away in 24 to 48 hours. It's really a godsend from that standpoint, because, I mean, regardless if it's the cold, the flu, or COVID, I mean, who likes being sick? Nobody.
11: Yeah.
4: And with regards to psoriasis, that's fantastic. Fantastic as well, because I mean, psoriasis can manifest itself all over the body, you know. So we had this one lady up in Canada who had these splotches on her face covering 95% of her face, and in 2 months of drinking the tea, her face was completely cleared up, and she called up and she says, "You know, I just want to call and thank you for giving me my life back." Because she says, you know, can you imagine how difficult it is when you've got that covering your whole face? She says, it's just absolutely horrific. So I'm glad that the tea worked for you the way it's supposed to work. Do you have any other questions for me?
11: No, I just wanted to let listeners know that, you know, there's people out there that definitely love your product and believe in it.
4: Great. Well, thank you very much, and I look forward to speaking with you next time.
12: I had a question. I have a family member that has celiac disease. Does the tea have any helpful benefits for that?
4: Oh, very much so, because what the tea does is it builds the red corpuscles in the blood, which carry oxygen to the organs and cells, and it helps promote building the immune system so that the immune system doesn't have a reaction to, in celiac disease, eating gluten, which creates inflammation. And so from both of those standpoints, the tea is a phenomenal anti-inflammatory, the tea is a phenomenal immune builder, and also in celiac disease, it'll help heal the intestines lining, which is what the celiac disease typically attacks. So from that standpoint, it's very, very, very effective for that.
12: Oh, okay.

0: So, and the worst thing is, besides the fact that the quality is pathetic, is that the directions they usually give on how to make it are wrong. They'll tell you to steep it like you would a bag of Lipton tea for 5 minutes. Well, whether you start out with good quality or bad quality Pau d'Arco Tejibo tea, it's made from wood. It's not made from the leaf of the tree. It's made from wood. In our case, we only use the inner bark of the tree where the arterial and vein system reside, which in a tree is called the xylem and the phloem, because this tree never gets sick, never gets infected, and never gets infested. So the most potent part is the part that supplies the nutrients to the rest of the tree, which is the xylem and the phloem, which resides inside the inner bark. So that's the only part that we harvest.
1: 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The Tejibo tree is an amazing tree. It never gets sick, never gets infected, and never gets infested. It's the only tree in the world that fungus does not grow on. As a result, it naturally has antifungal, anti-infection, antiviral, antibacterial, and anti-parasite properties. These benefits go a long way in helping our immune system contend with a lot of things it has to fight on a daily basis. Parasites would be something like stomach problems or Lyme's disease. Inflammation would be something like rheumatoid arthritis or lupus. Infection would be any infection, from a tooth infection to a bladder infection. Bacteria would be something like gum disease or stomach issues. Viral would be something like herpes, HIV, or the coronavirus. And fungus would be something like toenail fungus, yeast, or candida. But maybe more importantly, the tea builds red corpuscles in the blood, which carry oxygen to our organs and cells. And our organs and cells need oxygen to regenerate themselves. The immune system needs oxygen to develop, and cancer happens to die in oxygen. So the tea is great for healthy people because it helps regenerate new cells. Everything from the cells in our skin so we can look better to the cells in our organs so they function properly. And it can truly be miraculous for someone fighting a potentially life-threatening disease due to an infection, diabetes, or cancer. A one-pound package of tea is $59.95. 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
1: Psst. Hey, you. Yeah, you. Do you know where you are? Well, you've done it now. You're listening to KCAA Loma Linda, your CNBC news station. 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
3: NBC News Radio. I'm Rob Martier. Tens of thousands are still without power across Hawaii as Tropical Storm Lala starts to wind down. Officials are urging people to stay off the roads until crews are able to assess the damage and begin the cleanup. At a news briefing today, officials said 100 homes have been damaged or destroyed on the Big Island of Hawaii, where heavy flooding was reported. Ukraine has bombarded Moscow with an aerial attack of 600 drones. Moscow's regional governor said one person was killed today when a drone fell on a residence, and officials say several more died in two other regions. Russia counterattacked with several missiles and over 100 drones. An official with the Bucharest Defense Ministry says one of the drones breached NATO airspace in Romania and was shot down by a Spanish fighter jet. The FBI has named a New Jersey resident for the first time to its most wanted fraudsters list. Sarah Lee Kessler reports.
4: His name is Ray Grabato. He's from the Philippines but lived in Hoboken, where the FBI says he ran a Ponzi scheme that defrauded 2,000 investors. It operated between 2018 and 2022, bilking clients, many of them New Jerseyans, out of $650 million. The FBI issued an arrest warrant for Grabato in 2022, but he's been in the wind ever since. They think he may be hiding in the Philippines and are offering a $150,000 reward for information that leads to an arrest and conviction. I'm Sarah Lee Kessler.
3: Researchers in Finland say drinking coffee could help with a leaner physique. The study from the University of Oulu found people who regularly drink coffee were likely to have a leaner body composition with less body fat and increased muscle mass. Researchers also noted that higher coffee intake was linked to lower levels of three amino acids associated with insulin resistance and a higher risk of diabetes. Rob Martier, NBC News Radio.
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3: Senator Ruben Gallego says the record-setting deployment of the USS Abraham Lincoln could hurt the Navy. Appearing on ABC's This Week, the Arizona Democrat said the concerns surrounding the U.S. aircraft carrier could make it hard for people to remain in the Navy.
6: The problem here is that this administration did not plan for this war. They did not plan how to get out of this war, did not really understand how this war was going to escalate. They were basically trying and hoping that this war would end up just like the war in Venezuela.
3: About 5,000 sailors and Marines have been on board the USS Abraham Lincoln since November. CNN reported a sailor was quickly rescued after going overboard last month. Attorney General Todd Blanche says the FBI taking over the investigation into Nancy Guthrie's disappearance may not be the best course of action. On NBC's Meet the Press today, Blanche said it may not be the right thing to do at this point. Blanche also said that there was no update on the investigation to share publicly. Baseball legend Tommy John is dead at the age of 83. Lisa Carton has more.
7: John was a four-time MLB All-Star and won more than 288 games in his career, but he is best known for a groundbreaking elbow surgery. After suffering a torn ligament in 1974, he underwent an experimental elbow reconstruction by Dr. Frank Jobe that allowed him to continue his career with the Los Angeles Dodgers. The procedure is now known as Tommy John surgery. John reminisced what it was like playing in Los Angeles.
8: That's the way it was playing for the Dodgers. You had Rickles, you had Sinatra, you Cary Grant. You had all these people were up in the stands.
7: John passed away at his home in Florida on Saturday, surrounded by his wife and family members.
3: Luke Combs will return to U.S. stadiums next spring. The country music superstar will kick off his My Kind of Saturday Night Tour on April 3rd in Arlington, Texas. He'll make a dozen stops across the country, including in Detroit, Pittsburgh, and Denver. Rob Martier, NBC News Radio.
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10: 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We talk labor news, uplift worker voices, and fight for fair wages, safe workplaces, and respect on the job. Because nothing moves without workers. Now here's your host, Randy Corgan.

0: We're back. It's the Worker Power Hour with Randy Corgan on the Teamsters 1932 Broadcast Network. Airing live from San Bernardino. What was that all about?
1: I had Robert turn his mic on before we went live.
0: Oh.
1: And then he grabbed it.
0: Oh, of course he did.
2: He likes
0: That's what happened. Long time organizer, first time radio host back at the helm here. I've had a very exciting week. We're going to talk about that here in a bit. I can't wait to kind of give everybody a bit of a play-by-play as to what just happened on Monday. But hey, live shout-outs first for those of you listening in live. Really appreciate it. And, yeah, I'm excited. I can't wait to tell the story from Monday. I really can't. It was, you know, 30 years of doing this job, like, and trying to make something happen to actually see it actually happen was pretty cool. It was, you know how you notice you're seeing something phenomenal, and sometimes you just see it and you can feel it.
2: Yep.
0: That's what it was Monday. Anyway, I'll describe it in a bit. I know I'm going to give a little bit of build up here. Anyway, live shout outs. Stephanie Lara, Correctional Dental Assistant, HDDC, Barstow City negotiating team listening in live, as well as Perla Reyes from Public Health, Krista Cunner, Olivia Gabara, from ARMC. I promised I wouldn't mess up her name,
2: too. Oh, you're doing good. I promised it was better I wouldn't than last mess time. Up her
3: name. Hey. Don't give him any slack.
0: Westside Clinic, medical assistants from Fontana, the Westside, and McKee all came to the local last night to confront HR about their working conditions. This group's on fire, and it was great to see them come together in solidarity. Good stuff. Banning Stewards, Carla Young and Brandon Robinson, listening in live. Tina Samanigo from ARMC. Larray Robinson, Tad. Linda Haro, Tad. Jenny Hernandez, Public Health. 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Jeremy Lopez, ARMC. Luis Castillo, Yucaipa Regional Park. John Gamboa, SBCSS. Trisha Flores and Crystal Olds from TAD Rialto. Jason Nugent from TAD 02. Alejandro Arredondo. Carol Flores. Andrea Serrano, Redlands TAD. Tina Avalos Morgan, TAD Foster Care. Joe McCod, City of San Bernardino, and the Grand Terrace Public Works. Kirk Garrison, Sheriffs, and Connie Bottini from Library. Mm-hmm. And we have our giveaway. So the fifth caller, let's make sure that we have somebody manning the phones. Or should we call it Manning's?
3: Manning the phone sounds cool.
0: No. See, that's a male-dominated term. Like,
2: yeah.
0: No?
2: It's not bad. It's just it's a term that everyone
0: I'll let
2: knows.
0: The woman. Yeah, I'll let the woman decide.
2: Look, it's just it's what we use.
0: Do we
2: to say
0: womaning the phone?
2: Yeah, that would sound stranger. But yeah, I'm just you know
1: not at all.
2: Not at all, right?
0: Michelle, what do you prefer?
2: Yeah,
0: she
2: ask
0: said
2: Michelle.
0: She's ready. What does Michelle prefer? She said she's ready, so she is ready.
2: Make sure someone's
0: fifth caller 909-889-8377. 909-889-8377. We have two giveaways here. There's a special one. You'll get a T-shirt for the fifth caller, and let's say a special. So are we going to do a separate one or just within the same lineup?
3: We could do it in the same lineup, so it's easier.
2: Yeah.
0: Yeah, it would
3: but
0: be
3: the second
0: easier.
3: Prize, you should say what it is.
0: Okay. And the sixth caller is donated, is a straw hat donated by James Herrera, shop steward from Colton.
2: Yes.
0: So, James, big shout out to you. Clearly, you're listening in live. You're not on the lineup here, but
3: and just a quick shout out for James as well. You should also pull up the YouTube comments, Randy. But James is actually being recognized as Labor Leader of the Year by Supervisor Joe Baca.
2: Oh, really?
3: So next week.
2: Oh, good.
3: So that'll be really cool.
2: Good for him.
0: Cool.
2: Heck yeah, that's way cool.
0: That's awesome.
2: Good job,
0: that's good
2: James.
0: Stuff. Good Heck job, yeah. James.
2: That's freaking awesome.
3: Mm-hmm.
2: Nadel Rafidi is also listening in. He texted me.
0: He texted you?
2: Yeah.
0: Yeah. See, Vice I like
2: president.
0: This. Yeah. Nadel Rafidi listening in live. I like this whole you know, comes in, everybody starts texting. Like, don't forget about me. Don't forget about me.
2: Everyone's excited. They want to be heard.
0: You know, I was in New York and we had a few, I have a few listeners there.
2: Oh, I know you do.
0: I was surprised. I tested them too. I was like, hey, okay, so which show? And then they rattled off a couple shows. I was like, all right. They're like, easy.
2: I got to circle back. Right. When we made those phone calls for the act, I talked with a New Yorker teamster that I'm going to follow up with. I sent him the link to your app, and he was all excited.
0: Yeah, it's good stuff.
2: Yeah, it's good stuff. Good job. Good stuff.
0: Yeah, so.
3: I like when Randy puts people on the spot. But sure.
2: Yeah.
3: And then because he will also follow up with, okay, well, listen to this week's coming up. We're going to do this. You know, I'm like, Jesus.
0: Yeah. That's the organizer.
3: I know. It's the organizer.
0: It's the organizer. What it does is it teaches you to always do a takeaway from something and an ask, because it's just to try to keep people in motion. Right. You know, it's always about trying to keep people in motion, and you know, you don't always have to be in motion, but it also prevents you from being kind of BS'd, you know, from
2: You
0: know, someone just telling you what you want
3: to
0: hear.
3: Oh, yep. People have definitely done that to you, huh?
0: Oh yeah. Organizers, we always are trying to sort that out. It's not because you want to call someone out on it. Mm-hmm. It's you're trying to evaluate if your numbers are right. So right. In other words, if you've got, you know, just hypothetically, say you got 100 workers you're organizing, and you're talking to X amount of them, in that little test that's happening, you're trying to know, okay, am I getting told what I want to hear, or are they telling the truth? Is mm-hmm. you know, yeah. or is it, you know, is it they're just trying to brush me off? Or
2: yeah,
0: and so all these little things that you guys always hear me do, mm-hmm. those are those little organizing techniques that you learn to kind of go, really?
2: I've noticed that, yeah. I've used quite a few in my life now.
0: Well, like, I've watched other people pick up on it now, being around me. It's
2: like
0: kind of fun.
2: Somebody, does that make sense? Like getting their buy-in on something?
0: Yeah. That's or so what'd you important. Like about it?
2: Yeah, what'd you like about
0: that's,
2: it?
0: That's a good one. Because then like that make it, it makes them – there's two reasons why you ask somebody why they like about it. Number one, it recognizes that it actually happened. It's not that you don't believe them, but more importantly, it makes them think about what they took from whatever it was. And it has them reflect on it, so they have a deeper appreciation for what they may have, let's say, just learned, experienced, or where they're at. Does that make sense?
2: Yeah.
0: So I just see how I just did it.
2: You
0: just
2: did it. Yep, yeah. You sure did.
0: You get in these habits of as part of your communication.
2: Yep.
0: And as an organizer, you're just trying to move people. God, we already have winners. That was quick.
2: Nice.
3: People said you also didn't announce the phone number, but I don't remember if you did.
0: I did.
3: You did? Okay.
0: I did the number.
3: Okay.
0: They weren't paying attention. Oh, did you send the live link?
3: Yeah, to people. Yeah.
0: Is it in the...
3: In the Slack? No, but...
0: Is it the same link as last week's live link?
3: Yeah.
0: So if I go into last week's live link,
3: mm-hmm.
0: if I go up there and pull it up now, it'll tell us... Okay. Oh, yeah. I guess it stays.
3: Technology, no. Randy. Isn't it great?
0: I'm not seeing it here.
3: Oh, no.
0: All right. See, that's what happens when you have too many platforms happening and operating at the same
2: there's
0: time.
2: There's so many.
0: So there we go. Now I got to see all this. There they are. All right. There we go. It's all there. You're welcome, by the way. I see. How do we call in? Yeah, what's the number? 909-889-8377. I said it earlier, but... Apparently they missed
2: it.
0: I know I said it. You just missed it.
3: Yeah.
0: Anyway, so what was I saying? I was talking about these mannerisms, these organizing things that you do. And it's great to see other people. It's fun to see other people pick up on it because then it shows that the role is happening. I call it like the cascade effect.
2: Right.
0: You do something, then it kind of cascades into someone else, and then they push and they do something, and then the next person does something. There's a whole science behind that in leadership training on how you kind of get things done, especially in a large organization. So anyway.
2: Wow. You're the king of verbal judo, I swear.
0: I don't know if I'm the king, maybe a prince.
2: Oh, you're a king. You're a king. I think you're a king. Oh, I love it.
0: Maybe a jester. That's funny. I'm one of the king's jesters.
2: I try, but hey.
0: Anyway. So,
3: a 30-year prince.
2: There you go. 30-year prince.
0: So, Teamster Tuesday, you know, if you would like to be highlighted or have somebody highlighted, you know, we always, every Tuesday, we make sure we highlight a member or a member group on our social media and to show the public the important work our members do. You can follow us at Teamsters 1932 Teamsters on all platforms. Yesterday, we highlighted our NEO team, our new employee orientation team from San Bernardino County. These members are San Bernardino County Teamsters who are dedicated to growing our union by signing up new county Teamsters, new county employees to become Teamsters, often adding hundreds of more members every month, thousands a year. Yeah, they do a great job.
2: They're killing it.
0: Yeah, I mean, think about that. You know, you got this rule now. Today and every day, make sure you think of Teamsters. Part of our Think of Teamster program. The NEO group has got to engage a brand new worker who's, in some cases, been indoctrinated and told, you don't need to join the union. Yeah. You don't need to participate. You can get a free ride. And you know, one of the things that's important for us to pay attention to is the reason why workers are seeking out that job is because it's a good job.
2: Yeah.
0: You've decided to work there. It's not like, you know, it's not like somebody came, knocked on your door and said, we're forcing you to work here, right? It's you could work somewhere else. Yep. You can maybe potentially work other places, but you want to work at this union job. And then now the rules are people can decide to just not pay their dues. Obviously, that's just an attack on unions to weaken our position.
2: Yep.
0: So the NEO team has got to, in just a very short period of time, educate workers, make contact with them, explain to them why it's important to not be a freeloader.
2: Yep.
0: And so I really appreciate the work that you all do, and I really hope that you can, you know, everybody can participate in this process and inoculate and educate. Anytime you got a new worker in your area,
2: right,
0: make sure you talk to them. Even if you work in the private sector and workers are obligated to join, it's still good to make that contact.
2: Absolutely.
0: And so the fifth caller was Patricia Flores, and then did I say who the sixth caller was?
2: No.
0: Yeah, I don't want to tell you.
2: Oh, Tina Avalos?
0: Yes.
2: Ah, I knew
0: See,
2: it.
0: They got a scan
2: right.
0: They're
2: tag teaming.
0: Michelle's
2: Patricia
0: in
2: and
0: on
2: Tina.
0: It. Michelle's in on it.
2: Michelle's
0: going to have
2: it.
0: Tina's going to have a whole store.
3: Innocent to proven guilty.
0: She's going to have
2: that's
0: a store.
2: Right, that's right. That's right.
0: She's like, I swear I'm not. She's.
2: I anyway. Swear I'm not. No.
3: I don't know.
0: But James, thank you very much for giving the Teamster straw hat.
2: Yeah, that's way
0: those
2: cool.
0: are awesome. By the way, let me know where I can get one. So
2: yeah,
0: I can
2: me
0: get
2: too.
0: One too.
2: We both were like, hey,
0: I got a bald. You know, I got a bald head, and I love to be in the sun, so I need to. I need
3: never
0: to protect
3: seen you
0: it.
3: With the hat on.
0: You know why? Because people don't recognize me when I wear a hat.
3: Yeah, I don't think I would recognize you.
0: It's weird.
2: You don't look.
0: If
2: the same,
0: I put a hat on. People walk right by me and they don't even realize it's me. It's a
2: wild.
0: Trip.
3: Yeah.
2: It's wild.
0: So it's good whenever I want to
2: go incognito. There you go. That's right.
0: They're like, that's not Randy.
2: That's not Randy.
0: Right. It's not. Yep. It's not Randy. Mm-hmm. Anyway, not like I'm famous or anything. It's just sometimes I go places and.
3: You're pretty recognizable, like famous.
2: You are.
1: More like infamous.
2: No, infamous. There you go.
0: Famous.
2: That's.
0: The minute
2: that's
0: you become
2: word.
0: Famous, you become a target. So.
2: Yeah. It's true.
3: That's true.
2: That's true.
0: Yeah, Teamster Tuesday, thank you, NEO team, for all the work that you do. It's awesome. Appreciate you killing it out there. I think last year they brought in like 1,200 or 1,300 members.
2: Yeah.
0: You know, that's
2: incredible.
0: That's incredible. It's very, very good. Labor history fact. Labor history fact of the day, August 12th. On this day in labor history, August 12th, 1887. You know, we're going to have Kamek come on next week.
2: Uh-oh.
0: And for a special show. I hope he's listening right now.
2: I can't wait.
1: I have no idea.
0: You know, because then I'm going to ask him about some of these things that happened back then.
2: I was just going to say, as soon as I heard 1887 in Kamek,
0: here he goes again.
2: Here we go.
3: What year was he born?
0: He was born in 1943.
3: Dang.
0: 43. Yeah. So, but he's, you know. Anyway, that's what's great about him is he can handle all the kidding.
2: Oh, yeah.
0: So, anyway, Colombian labor leader Maria Cano was born. Known as the flower of labor, Cano became one of Colombia's most influential early labor advocates and the country's first prominent woman political leader. During the 1920s, she traveled across Colombia organizing and speaking alongside miners, oil workers, railroad workers, and banana workers, fighting for better working conditions and workers' rights. Her activism came at a serious cost. Cano faced government surveillance and repeated arrest, and authorities even used violence to break up gatherings where she spoke. Following the brutal suppression of striking banana workers in 1928, she was jailed for conspiracy despite not being present during the strike. Maria Cano continued supporting workers and labor struggles throughout her life, leaving behind a legacy as a pioneering voice for worker power, women's rights, and organized labor in Latin America. And that's your labor history fact of the day. Who brought this?
3: Chris Garluck.
0: Oh,
3: from okay. Labor Radio Network.
0: Yeah.
2: Oh, nice.
0: That was great having them on last.
2: Oh, they were.
0: We actually stayed on after the show was over and chatted for another like 20 minutes, 25 minutes or so.
2: That was great.
3: Yeah, they're great.
0: And they're willing to come back on. I think we should definitely get them out. Our next part of the show is Did You Know? Brought to us, submitted by Chaz Kelly, our steward out at RMC. I think he sent me something here.
2: He always does such a great job with this.
0: Mm-hmm.
3: It's in your packet, Randy.
0: No, but Chaz actually sent me something else. Oh. He actually sent me something saying he wanted to thank the business agents, Barbara, Pete, and Teresa, for organizing the meeting with HR yesterday and all the medical assistants last night for bringing it together. I was actually on my way out of here. Yeah, that's right. We were going to that other meeting last night at 6:30 at the Labor Council, which was interesting. Anyway, so I couldn't stop in and help with that meeting. But
2: giggles.
0: The Did You Know? It's San Bernardino County, submitted by Chaz Kelly. Again, Chaz, really appreciate. First of all, thank you very much for submitting this again. This is a fun, nice addition to our lineup, in addition to you recognizing the hard work of our staff.
2: Yep.
0: And someone pointed out they think that Tina has the number on speed dial. I think so, too. She's all bink, bink. Bink.
3: That would
0: as soon
3: be
0: as
3: smart.
0: The phone hangs up.
3: Bink. I would
0: yeah,
3: say
0: that's
3: it to
0: exactly
3: my contacts.
0: What you did.
2: So smart. Yeah.
3: 1932 office.
2: Yep. Yep. Yeah, I agree. Good for you, Tina.
0: Explore the old iron bridge in Highland and Greenspot. It's the old Greenspot bridge. It's actually
2: it's pretty cool.
0: A lot of history on that bridge, by the way. A lot of crazy accidents and situations over the years. The bridge originated in Illinois. Now, this I didn't know. The bridge originated in Illinois at the Joliet Iron and Steelworks in 1912 to span the Mojave River in Victorville. It was moved to its current location in 1933 and renamed the Santa Ana River Bridge. It served traffic for 80 years until a new four-lane bridge was built just west to serve traffic. The city of Highland repurposed the bridge as a multi-path trail crossing.
4: Yeah, matter of fact, you drive by, you can see it to the right if you're going westbound or if you're going east, because that's like a southeast-northwest sort of, it's going at an angle. The city repurposed it, and the park at the East Valley Water District, for the park at the Valley Water District at 31111 Greenspot Road.
0: And didn't they always call it the Greenspot Bridge?
2: I thought so.
0: Is this the same one?
2: Yeah.
0: Chaz will text me.
2: Yeah, he'll text you right now.
0: He'll tell me if this is it. Anyway, so it's pretty cool. It's really, really neat. I didn't know that it had started in Illinois and then came here, and I didn't realize it was up there for 20 years, 21
2: Jeez
0: years
2: Louise.
0: Before it actually landed there in Highland. See the Wigwam Motel, inspiration for the Cozy Cone Motel for Pixar's movie Cars. That's right.
2: Yep.
0: The motel was built in 1949, the last of seven locations across the U.S. There are 19 TP-shaped rooms, a great opportunity for the kids to see, and you'll probably see some classic cars visiting, located at 2728 East Foothill Boulevard, San Bernardino, California, 92410. The Wigwam. Why did I think that was in Rialto?
5: That's what I thought.
0: I thought it was in Rialto. I thought the Wigwam was in Rialto. I thought the TPs. Anyway, I'll take Chaz at his word.
2: Yep, he's right.
0: I'm sure he's right, and we're wrong. Learned that a long time ago. Anyway, what's next?
3: That's pretty cool. I've passed by that whole. I didn't know it was a hotel though.
0: Yeah,
3: They're like
0: the teepees.
2: You can actually stay there.
0: Yeah, and you've seen Cars, right? You were a little kid when Cars came out, huh?
3: Yeah, but I love Cars.
0: The movie Cars.
3: The movie Cars. Yeah.
0: Yeah. Yeah, you remember the hotel in there?
3: No, I don't remember.
0: You don't remember
3: that.
0: The teepees?
3: No.
0: It's in the it's in the movie Cars.
3: It's been
0: there's
3: a while
0: actually a whole bunch of not a whole there's a few from San Bernardino County, but then there's some others like in Arizona and stuff.
2: Yeah,
0: there's a couple
2: there's a few throughout the country left.
0: And the in the movie Cars that there's an animated version of it. I think there's an animated version of Shamrock, Texas in Cars too.
2: I think you might be right. It's been so long since I've seen it. But
0: and Shamrock, Texas. I got a funny story about Shamrock, Texas. I actually went through Shamrock, Texas on St. Patrick's Day.
2: Wow.
0: And stopped there and saw a rainbow.
2: Really?
0: I swear to God.
2: Oh, that was meant to be.
0: I swear to God.
2: That is so cool.
0: Crazy.
2: No kidding.
0: I was like, that's what I was doing. I was like, where can I buy a lottery ticket?
2: Yeah,
3: right.
0: Can I buy a lottery ticket?
2: Oh, that's awesome.
0: Yeah, I was coming back from Oklahoma, driving straight through, pulled off. It was, that had to have been 2013, I think.
2: Wow.
0: 12, 13, probably 13.
3: I was 11 years old.
0: I think it was 13. Must have been 13. 2013. Again, I'm trying to cut it. Going down the 40. Oh, Shamrock, Texas. Pull off. It was raining a little bit, and boom.
2: That's awesome.
0: Yeah. And the St. Patrick's Day parade had just ended.
2: Oh, wow.
3: Wow.
2: Oh, how just cool. Ended.
0: Yeah, you couldn't make this up. It sounds like I'm like exaggerating all this. No, it's a true story.
2: That's really cool. Now, did you plan to be in Shamrock on St. Patrick's?
0: No.
2: Just happened?
0: No, just happened to. That's just awesome. Happened to be driving. We like, Shamrock, St. Patrick's Day. We should pull off there.
3: Is it true that you can never find the end of the rainbow?
0: Yes, that's true.
3: Because
0: you find the end of the rainbow, there's a pot of gold.
3: Right, yeah. So I've always thought that when I was a little kid,
0: you keep chasing it and it keeps going.
3: Yeah, and I'm just like, I can never find it because it would end kind of like on my grandma's neighbor's lawn growing up.
2: Aww.
3: And then it would go in a loop somewhere else. And I was like, I'm never going to find this pot of gold. I'm giving up.
2: I'm giving up. Darn it.
0: So you actually chased the gold.
2: Yeah.
3: I have, yeah.
0: Nice.
3: Yeah.
0: That's
3: great. But I mean, I never found it.
2: You never found it.
0: You're
2: like, darn it.
0: I love this.
2: Yeah. Yep, yep.
0: Robert.
2: I love it too.
0: Chased a pot of gold.
6: Do you like Lucky Charms too?
3: I love Lucky Charms.
0: Doesn't everybody like Lucky Charms?
3: Just the marshmallows. I don't like the little thing.
2: Exactly. There you go.
6: I don't like the healthy part.
3: I want the wheat.
0: What's going on in the news?
3: So, worker power news. The California Gig Workers Union now clears a new milestone in the push to unionize them. So these are your Lyft and Uber drivers.
0: All right. I got some corrections coming in here to us.
3: Oh, what happened?
0: Well, first of all, yes, Green Spot Bridge, and it's my bridge from somebody. So we know.
2: My bridge.
0: Yeah. Ooh. Excuse me. And then, yes, it is San Bernardino. East of Pepper is San Bernardino.
2: Yes.
0: It's right on the border between
2: the
0: two.
2: Right on the border,
3: Oh, wow.
0: Yeah.
3: So it's not in Rialto.
0: I always thought it was Rialto.
2: No, it's San Bernardino.
0: That's San Bernardino. No, I figured you'd be right. Okay. I conceded.
2: Yeah.
0: Thank you for clearing that up. Sorry for interrupting.
3: No, so
0: I just wanted to make sure listeners really, really knew for sure.
2: Yeah.
3: Yes.
0: We didn't want to leave them hanging.
3: You're right.
2: No misinformation here.
3: No misinformation.
0: Check, GPT.
3: Jeez. Now it's a Claude AI.
0: Oh, yeah, whatever.
3: So the California gig workers have now been notified by the by PERB. So for those who don't know what PERB is, it's a Public Employee Relations Board. It's kind of like our version of the NLRB, but for California, for public sector workers. And they have now notified the California Gig Workers Union that they have reached over 30% of their threshold to form a union. So there was a ballot initiative a couple years ago to also it was pushed by Uber and Lyft. They spent tens of millions of dollars to union bust these workers, and they ultimately prevailed. So as of last night, they reached a deal, and now they're going to have a union.
2: Oh, wow.
3: So your Lyft and your Uber driver will be union now.
2: That's great.
3: That's really cool. The next article is, which was interesting, so shout out to Ralph on our staff here in 1932 for this article about voters are trusting union candidates more than your mainstream Republican and Democrats. This is being seen across the states in Texas, in Ohio, in Michigan, in Wisconsin, where Teamsters, UAW members, and I believe there's a couple of like government employees who are now running for office, and more people are listening to their message than they are to a typical party politician.
2: Right.
3: And so it was a really great article. published by the Jacobin. And they are
0: Jacobin.
3: Also, Jacobin. And they're also saying that in a new survey.
0: Are you okay if I correct you on things?
3: Yeah, yeah, I like it. 7 in 10 workers agree that they need a union. Over 70%.
2: Nice. Nice. So,
0: it doesn't offend you when I do that?
3: What?
2: Correct him?
0: Yeah.
3: No, like you said, no misinformation on here.
2: That's right.
0: Yeah, no, good. No, because I'm good with it too. I, you know,
2: right.
0: If I misspeak something, you know,
3: yeah.
0: Please.
3: Yeah, I also don't want to sound dumb. So if no. you correct me.
0: Because I think last week I said chowder or something like that, right? You guys all laughed. Or was that the week before?
3: That I remember that, yeah.
2: Yeah, I think it was last
0: I said
2: week.
0: Chowder. And you yeah, all chowder. Looked at me, anyway.
3: Yeah.
0: Sorry.
3: No, yeah. So it's Jacobin. I mean,
0: Jacobin.
3: Jacobin.
0: Yeah, okay, Jacobin. Cool.
3: The other article is the interest in union membership is up across the nation. Yes. Another survey where they polled about, I believe it was 7 in 10 Americans said they support unions and worker interest in joining them is at a historic high. But just 1 in 10 are currently union members. So there's all this interest that, you know, yes, I would like to join a union if I can, but there's only 1 in 10 who are actually in a union. And that density is even lower when it comes to private sector workers. So it's very interesting because of all these laws that are stopping organizing efforts. Yep. So
2: they're making it very difficult.
0: Yeah, corporate America. Yep. And we're going to talk about this in a minute when we get into the news on the other thing from New York on what it's going to take to actually fix that.
3: So. Right. Yeah.
2: Yep.
3: And then lastly, the New Jersey unions, they're ranking them by their membership that are increasing, you know, from the private and public sector. This is all really good news. I think we're used to, you know, talking about how Trump is attacking public sector workers, but this is all growth,
2: right?
3: Statistically.
0: Yeah, right? That's like, old news.
3: Yeah, that's old news. We already know he's attacking unions, but unions are still growing despite what Trump is doing. And UFCW, Local 1262.
0: But that doesn't mean he can keep doing this, but, you know, but you make a good point.
3: Yeah,
0: unions
3: yeah.
0: are still, they're still,
3: we're still
0: they're
3: here.
0: The resilience is there.
3: Yeah. And so UFCW Local 1262 now leads the labor unions in membership size in New Jersey. According to the U.S. Department of Labor, they represent 23,957 members, predominantly in the supermarket and retail industry. And in second place, it's actually a Teamster Local 177 of Hillside. They rank second with 13,504 members, and they list out their assets and stuff. But it's really great to see that not only a Teamster local is there, but hey, I don't care which local is at the top, as long as everyone's growing.
2: Right.
0: Yep. That's
2: great.
0: Absolutely right.
3: Yeah.
0: Yeah. You know, if we were on that list, we'd be number two.
2: Yeah, we sure would. We sure would.
3: And then we'd be number one later on.
2: Yeah.
0: We are going to be.
2: We are number one.
0: Yeah. Yes.
2: Always.
3: So that's really cool. So, Randy. You were having a busy day on Monday.
2: Yeah, you were.
3: Tell us what that was about.
0: Yeah. Is there a clip you got to play or something?
2: Oh.
3: Well, yeah, but you should.
0: I should talk about it first?
3: Yeah. Well, anyways, Mark, can you.
0: No, I'm just curious. How did we set this up? You know, I'm not a news anchor.
3: Me either, but we're going to figure it out on the fly.
2: We're going to figure it out.
6: No comment.
0: Well, first of all, before we. There's a whole bunch of good comments going on YouTube over here. Like, this is. This is
3: The chart. I'm scared because you kind of just don't know.
0: You got to be careful. Like you got to be careful what you read on here, too, by the way.
3: Called out on there.
2: I haven't even looked.
0: They're actually called free riders, not loaders.
2: Free riders.
0: Right,
2: I like it.
0: Right. And then, he was only 4 years old when it came out. I'm assuming they're talking about cars here. And the bridge is near my house, the Greensprout Bridge in my family. Anyway, yeah. Oh, this is good stuff. Anyway, good to see all the interaction there. I'll try to go back and forth between it. Anyway, I think there's some. Apparently on Monday I was on Fox, CBS.
3: Good Morning New York.
0: Yeah, Good Morning New York. I was on a whole bunch of news outlets.
3: Quoted in articles. Yeah.
0: Yeah.
6: You ready?
0: Yeah, yeah. You want to play a quick clip?
6: Here we go.
7: The Delivery Protection Act stops protecting corporations over workers. It also protects workers within the communities that they live and work.
8: Mayor Mamdani says the legislation would crack down on corporations that get away with dangerous working conditions.
0: So what is that? That is called the Delivery Protection Act. And all I got to say is being in New York on Monday with the general president and a large part of the organization, in other words, a lot of division leaders and local unions and members, and most importantly, nearly 100, if not more than 100 Amazon workers, coming together with city council members from New York City to have a rally and celebrate the fact that the Delivery Protection Act is going to be passed here probably next month.
2: Thank God.
0: And first of all, shout out to all of you that are helping do the phone banking all the way here from California, talking to working people in New York to get them to talk to their council members to encourage them to pass the Delivery Protection Act. We're targeting specific districts, and we're trying to make sure that we get as close to 100% as possible. Now, keep in mind, New York City's city council, I think, is 43. Someone can look it up and correct me, but it is more than 40. It's massive. Yeah. It's a big, big council. And we have a supermajority in favor of it right now. And I got to experience a situation where elected officials were inspired by the work that these workers at Amazon are doing and them walking off the job, withholding their labor, and fighting back a huge, greedy multinational corporation, a $3 trillion company. And these elected officials have now gone out and authored a policy that would require Amazon to hire these individuals and stop using this exploitive model, this exploitive business model. And it would require them to make sure that those workers are not only employed by Amazon, but the certain safety conditions and making sure that Amazon is held accountable to those conditions and the work environment, not just for the workers, but also a safer environment for the community. Because since Amazon's model has come into the areas, each of the areas in which those delivery stations and operations are, accidents have increased 3 times. Wow. So that means the general public is affected, not just the workers who are in the accidents, right?
2: That's right.
0: So obviously, if you bring in larger operations that have more activity and traffic, you're going to run into an increase in numbers. But are you taking care of your responsibility? And so what Tiffany Caban and others did, Tiffany Caban is a city council member from New York, is she is the author to the Delivery Protection Act and has been the one carrying this and getting other council members on board with it to make sure that workers are protected. And the spirit of all of it is that these elected officials were inspired by the strike from December of 2024. And they asked, well, what can you do? Well, what can we do? And what they can do is do this. And, you know, every city in America can do this and more in some version of it. And so what I'm going to do is throw a whole bunch of stuff out here, and I just kind of want to talk through it, because I think that this can happen here in San Bernardino. It can happen in Riverside. It can happen in Los Angeles. It can happen in San Diego. It can happen in San Francisco. Literally any city in America can do it. And an interesting exchange happened between me and those council members in a very positive way in front of those workers, those Amazon workers, where I was pointing out that in my 3 decades of organizing, more than 3 decades of organizing, I've asked for stuff like this, and council members have a tendency to say, well, we can't afford to create a mechanism here in the city. We can't afford to do this. We can't afford to do that. We essentially can't afford to protect our workers. So there's other institutions to protect them. You know what those city council members said? We can't afford not to.
2: That's
0: perfect. We need to protect them workers.
2: Yep.
0: Because if we protect those workers and those workers make enough money to buy a home and protect themselves in this community, then there's going to be more resources within the very community.
2: That's right.
0: There's more money to spend within the community, and the entire economy benefits from it.
2: That's it.
0: Versus all the money being pulled out and going into one individual's hands so that they could fly in a space rocket around, you know, the globe.
2: That's right.
0: or go anywhere else. I don't know what you just did, but you potted it up. So anyway, there's one other piece that I want to talk about too. And I just want to get some feedback from all of you, because this is, as an organizer, seeing something this incredible where you have hundreds of people in the room, workers from the industry, Teamster members, right? Workers from the industry, Teamster members that are Amazon workers. You have elected officials, you have congressional leaders, you have city council leaders, you obviously have our general president, our general secretary treasurer, you have all these very, very influential people in the room. And everybody was lined up behind these workers because those workers owned it. Yeah. And in the end, it was interesting because, you know, there's this anticipation. Some of the city council members were like, we believe that even after we pass this, that Amazon is going to try to snub their nose to this law too, because they clearly have snubbed their nose to all kinds of laws, mm-hmm. right?
2: Yep.
0: And that they are going to use their machine to try to ignore that law too.
2: Yep.
0: And the ultimate backstop is actually the workers walking off the job and shutting it down. Because the threat is, oh, well, Amazon, I chuckle every time I hear this threat, right? Oh, Amazon's just going to pull out of New York City.
2: Nah.
0: Yeah, right.
2: No, they're not.
0: They deliver 3 billion packages a year in New York City.
2: Yeah.
0: Yes. Look, this is the number I got, and it came from a source that I know is spot on. And they actually did the calculation of this is how many per, you know, this and all this, how many per day and all that. And I was like, it was a pretty accurate number. So let's assume the 3 billion is an exaggeration. We know it's a lot, whatever it is, New York City.
2: Yep.
0: Like, Amazon's not going to bail on New York City. Yeah. And then the other fear tactic was, oh, if you do this, you know, they're going to move out of the city. Okay. Or they're going to shut it down. They're going to shut the operations down. Okay, go ahead.
2: Yeah.
0: Because then what happens, and this is what I told all the workers, okay, call them on their bluff, because now UPS picks up all the work and UPS is going to be looking for you do the job you were just doing.
2: That's right.
0: For a different company for now more than twice what you were making before.
2: That's right.
0: So
2: it's a win-win.
0: Okay.
2: Yeah.
0: All right.
2: Fine. Whatever it takes.
0: Yep. Yeah. Oh, I'm sorry.
2: Yep.
0: Shut it down, right? Like, ultimately, the workers, if Amazon – right now, the workers have a right to shut it down. If Amazon ignores a law in the city, then I assume that those council members are going to be encouraging these workers to shut it down. Anyway, that's a whole mouthful for me. That's a lot. What's your guys' take on all this?
2: No, I agree with you. I laugh when people say that they're just going to leave New York, and I'm thinking there's no way. I thought New York was one of their biggest hubs, you know, and he's all about money. But you're right. You know, if he starts paying those workers what they're supposed to be getting paid and the benefits they should be having, like everybody else in this country, it's twofold, actually. It'll help raise the revenue in the city, but also it'll stop taking from our, you know, like a lot of them are on food stamps or on some kind of government assistance on top of it. So it's like, I mean, the amount of good that will come out of this is just tremendous for that city, for every city that does this.
0: So here's the cadence of how all this worked. The previous week, you had the New Jersey Attorney General announce that they were going to sue Amazon for their business model. And then you have a few days later, Politico dropped an article, and I think we actually reported on it or talked about it at some point, talking about how New Jersey and New York, and there's this like trifecta happening and the walls are kind of caving in, right? And then you have the New York Times do a deeper article on Monday morning, and then Mamdani does his video, which is now at like 15 million views.
2: That was a great video.
0: And wasn't it great to hear him literally say everything that we have been saying about Amazon?
2: For 8 years?
0: And he is completely repeating our message, not because, you know, he's a tool, but because he is supporting working class people in New York City, and is now saying the entire weight of this city is going to be used and all of our resources to pass the Delivery Protection Act. Yep. So then he gets out in front of it, and then an hour later, we do our rally, and is it all a coincidence?
2: Yeah.
3: 19 million views.
0: I don't know.
2: 19 million views?
3: 19 million.
2: Wow.
0: So I got somebody here.
2: It's incredible.
0: You know, look, Angelina, I know you're looking for attention here. And you're taking some shots here.
2: Uh-oh.
0: I'm not ignoring you, by the way. I see what's here, and I was actually leading up to it. Because you're correct. Some of these individuals are part of the DSA, and some of these individuals are using a socialist platform. And I can tell you this, bro, you keep talking to conservative politicians like Kurt Hagman, you know, why did he get raided? That does not belong into this conversation. I won't go on your show if this is what we're going to do, because you're right. Mamdani has done a great job supporting working people. And matter of fact, our teams in New York, you may now recognize that we have been working with this entire infrastructure in New York City for years. Our work on the ground is integrated with those community groups, and many of those individuals are now being elected into office. There are concurrent, very, very engaged situations where we are helping each other out, regardless of their partisan position, whether they're a Democrat and they're leaning more left, or they're a Democrat and they're moderate, or they're a Republican and they're moderate, right, or they're, you know, wherever they're at, if they're going to help us prop up policy to make something happen, we are absolutely going to work with them. And now for me, I'm proud to say that I've got a team of people that have been working with all of these now elected officials from before they were elected.
2: Right.
0: You know, I want to just wink here. You know, hello. You know, we are connected to the right groups on the ground that are willing to do the work.
2: Right.
0: And, this isn't about the Democrats versus the Republicans.
2: Correct.
0: This is about when elected officials – look, Trump is the president of the United States right now because he, as much as we don't like it, he – appealed to working class people.
3: Yep. Well, in particular, 40% of union workers.
0: That's correct. Right. And right. they thought he was going to support him.
2: Right.
0: And great to see the Democrats finally try to jump on this. Like, hello, some of us have been screaming internally within the party. Up. I'm a former Republican, and I left my party many, many years ago because they abandoned workers.
2: Right.
0: And as a Democrat, I'm constantly arguing with my party to make sure you're propping up policy like the Delivery Protection Act.
2: Correct.
0: Like, this is a good example of us putting the work in and making sure our money is where our mouth is, our boots are on the ground, and we are actually doing the work. This isn't party, antics back and forth to try to get people elected. Everybody on the right side is terrible. Everybody on the left side is great, or vice versa.
2: Right.
0: We lose those fights when we're in that space.
2: Right.
0: So look, I appreciate that you're right. Some of the DSA candidates have prevailed. Not all of them have, but some of them have, because they've been smart in their approach to recognize that working people have to be the focus.
2: Yep.
0: So what you label yourself as doesn't matter. You could be a Republican, and if you absolutely 100% support working class people and policy to prop it up, you need to get labor support and you need to be elected.
2: Yep.
0: So, anyway, so.
3: I think it also points to, we're willing to work with whatever party you belong to, whatever your ideological spectrum is, if you're willing to throw down in this space for Amazon Teamsters, any Teamster, any union folk, I think it's great to take that opportunity.
2: Right.
3: Josh Hawley in the Senate, right? He's our main author for the Faster Labor Contracts Act.
2: Correct.
3: Doing great work there, but is he a MAGA Republican? Sure. But he's at least putting his money where his mouth is and is introducing this bill, even though.
0: And his votes are in the right place now.
2: Yeah.
0: On that subject. Now, there are a lot of other subjects. His votes are in absolutely the wrong place. Absolutely. I would agree with that.
3: Yeah.
2: But as of late, you're right.
3: Mm-hmm. And I hate the excuse of, you'll never get it done here because you don't have the votes. Well, there's one person who can at least bring it up for a vote. And let them vote no on it then. And let them have to explain to the workers why they voted no, right, for whatever reason, you know. And just to point out about the Delivery Protection Act, it's not just Democrats who've signed on to this.
0: Oh, that's correct.
3: Republican city council members in New York City have signed on.
0: Not just DSAs. Not just socialists.
2: Yeah. That's right. That's right.
3: You know, yes, DSA is loud and proud of what they do.
0: And they should be.
3: Yeah.
0: Right.
3: And also, New York politics is a whole different beast than San Bernardino County politics.
2: No kidding. So. It is a total beast.
3: But
0: what I'm not going to allow this conversation to be hijacked for is that right there. Mm-hmm. Is this isn't about the Democrats and Republicans, because the point here that someone says is both parties might fail. And quite frankly, both parties should fail.
2: Yeah.
0: Both parties have failed the working people in this country. Both parties have failed working people, period.
2: Yeah.
0: There should be a Labor Party.
2: Agreed.
0: And that party, but the problem is the Democrats and the Republicans, and DSA is just as guilty of this, as well as the Republicans are, of putting too much money and making it a two-party system, mm-hmm. a two-party system, versus there being a third party that's viable. Both parties have worked against a viable third party, mm-hmm. and actually their platforms are to prevent a third party right. from ever being able to lift off. And again, we've let that be hijacked enough. And I think what's important is that we focus on the workers, the Amazon right. workers. And the point that I really wanted to emphasize is at the end of the conversation I had with them, and this is where DSA fails. I'm going to be straight up. This is where they fail. They talk a big game, but they do not know how to do this. For those of us that know how to do this, they need to start listening to this part. That policy that's being written in the Delivery Protection Act, Amazon is going to ignore it at first. There's going to have to be a legal process to yank them back in. What is the real backstop, Kathleen?
2: It's walking off the job.
0: That's correct.
2: Walking
0: shutting
2: off the
0: it
2: job.
0: Down.
2: Yep, shut it down.
0: As soon as that council passes it and they have the enforcement mechanism in motion, what needs to happen next is that those companies are put on notice.
2: Yes.
0: That if you ignore the law that this council passed and the city passed, we're going to shut your operation down and walk off the job.
2: That's right.
0: Until you honor it. That is the aspect that a lot of people are missing.
2: Yeah.
0: They want, my party's got to win. We got to take this into court and we got to clog up the legal system. No, mm-hmm. what we have to do is teach people how to walk off the job. And individuals that are in certain political parties that talk a big game, they've not led workers on strike. They've not mm-hmm. negotiated a contract. They've not put things together where you've organized workers into a space, helped them negotiate a retirement plan, retiree medical, good health care, raises, and then potentially or sometimes at the same time having them walk off the job and go on strike so they can risk it all while they're trying to actually improve their lives.
2: Right.
0: For those of us that have done that and that are doing that, I think some other people that have some opinions in this space need to start listening to us a little bit more versus criticizing us because we're willing to work across the aisle.
2: Mm-hmm.

0: You know, big rig. So I think, to Randy's point, the Teamsters just celebrated, I think, what, 100 years?
1: Yes.
0: We are the industry experts. We've been here when we were carrying horses and cradles and all these other things, you know, or carriages and stuff. So I just think that when we do bills like this, it's important to have labor at the table. And, you know, for all those naysayers out there, I was looking on Twitter right now to see who's tagging, you know, the Delivery Protection Act. They're paying small businesses to run ads.
2: Really?
0: Amazon spent
1: $5 million.
0: So that tells you that's a more clear signal to pass this bill.
1: Because Amazon recognizes the power of this. The power of this is driven because the workers walked off the job, inspired others to do things. And then the ultimate backstop is going to be another entity looking at Amazon and saying, this is what you need to do. And if you don't do it, we're going to shut it down.
2: Yep.
0: Yeah.
1: And then,
2: absolutely.
1: You know, Amazon could be very well, you ought to listen to me. I know that Amazon's listening to to the show.
0: We'll send them the clip.
1: And like, You're backing everybody into a corner.
2: I know.
1: Like, the end result is workers revolt and they shut you down.
2: Yep.
1: That is what they're going to do. And all you're doing is accelerating the timeline by you keep playing this game.
2: Exactly. Yep.
0: Yeah.
2: 100%. Well,
0: I know you probably know more of this. So now that there's a supermajority and it is without veto, meaning not even the Speaker of the Council, there's just so much support for this bill in their chambers that there's no veto authority. They can override it. So once it passes, Randy, are you gonna go back out there for signing?
2: Okay, I was gonna say,
0: of course. That'd be so cool.
1: I mean, it was awesome to be back there and to be in with everybody who recognized. You know, a lot of this stuff has been a lot of people working together and
0: coalition building.
1: Correct. Yep. All this is about coalition building.
0: Years. Mod Democrats, DSA, socialists.
1: And to stand there and see an issue where the general president is obviously spearheading this and making sure that the union is funding this effort, because obviously he's in charge of this union. He can shut this stuff down, you know, with a swipe of a pen. And then seeing the Mamdani, you know, video just explode in support of these workers. All it does is, again, ratchet it up to a level where there's more awareness on the subject.
2: Yes.
1: And then more and more workers see that there is a pathway and there is hope.
2: Yep. Absolutely. Yep.
0: Yeah. And like Randy said, shout out to the General Executive Board, including Sean O'Brien, Fred Zuckerman, and everyone else who had just been on board with this
1: fight.
0: Look,
1: I don't need to – hold on a minute. Angelina, like, I focus on people living paycheck to paycheck every single day.
2: Yeah.
1: Like, if what you're doing is trying to provoke an argument here, like, that's what this is all about. We are focusing on that. That is exactly why the Delivery Protection Act needs to pass, is because we need that policy to protect these very people. This is the Worker Power Hour with Randy Corgan on the Teamsters 1932 Broadcast Network. We got to take a break. Take it away. See you at the other side.
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4: NBC News Radio. I'm Rob Martier. Tens of thousands are still without power across Hawaii as Tropical Storm Lala starts to wind down. Officials are urging people to stay off the roads until crews are able to assess the damage and begin the cleanup. At a news briefing today, officials said 100 homes have been damaged or destroyed on the Big Island of Hawaii, where heavy flooding was reported. Ukraine has bombarded Moscow with an aerial attack of 600 drones. Moscow's regional governor said one person was killed today when a drone fell on a residence, and officials say several more died in two other regions. Russia counterattacked with several missiles and over 100 drones. An official with the Bucharest Defense Ministry says one of the drones breached NATO airspace in Romania and was shot down by a Spanish fighter jet. The FBI has named a New Jersey resident for the first time to its most wanted fraudsters list. Sarah Lee Kessler reports.
5: His name is Ray Grabato. He's from the Philippines but lived in Hoboken, where the FBI says he ran a Ponzi scheme that defrauded 2,000 investors. It operated between 2018 and 2022, bilking clients, many of them New Jerseyans, out of $650 million. The FBI issued an arrest warrant for Grabato in 2022, but he's been in the wind ever since. They think he may be hiding in the Philippines and are offering a $150,000 reward for information that leads leads to an arrest and

0: conviction. I'm Sarah Lee Kessler.
1: Researchers in Finland say drinking coffee could help with a leaner physique. The study from the University of Oulu found people who regularly drink coffee were likely to have a leaner body composition with less body fat and increased muscle mass. Researchers also noted that higher coffee intake was linked to lower levels of three amino acids associated with insulin resistance and a higher risk of diabetes. Rob Bartier, NBC News Radio.
2: There's never been a better time for men to be whoever they want to be. 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
1: Senator Ruben Gallego says the record-setting deployment of the USS Abraham Lincoln could hurt the Navy. Appearing on ABC's This Week, the Arizona Democrat said the concerns surrounding the U.S. aircraft carrier could make it hard for people to remain in the Navy.
4: The problem here is that this administration did not plan for this war. They did not plan how to get out of this war, did not really understand how this war was going to escalate. They were basically trying and hoping that this war would end up just like the war in Venezuela.
1: About 5,000 sailors and Marines have been on board the USS Abraham Lincoln since November. CNN reported a sailor was quickly rescued after going overboard last month. Attorney General Todd Blanche says the FBI taking over the investigation into Nancy Guthrie's disappearance may not be the best course of action. On NBC's Meet the Press today, Blanche said it may not be the right thing to do at this point. Blanche also said that there was no update on the investigation to share publicly. Baseball legend Tommy John is dead at the age of 83. Lisa Carton has more.
5: John was a four-time MLB All-Star and won more than 288 games in his career, but he is best known for a groundbreaking elbow surgery. After suffering a torn ligament in 1974, he underwent an experimental elbow reconstruction by Dr. Frank Jobe that allowed him to continue his career with the Los Angeles Dodgers. The procedure is now known as Tommy John surgery. John reminisced what it was like playing in Los Angeles.
6: That's the way it was playing for the Dodgers. You had Rickles, you had Sinatra, you Cary Grant. You had all these people were up in the stands.
5: John passed away at his home in Florida on Saturday, surrounded by his wife and family members.
1: Luke Combs will return to U.S. stadiums next spring. The country music superstar will kick off his My Kind of Saturday Night Tour on April 3rd in Arlington, Texas. He'll make a dozen stops across the country, including in Detroit, Pittsburgh, and Denver. Rob Martier, NBC News Radio.
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15: 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It's a permanent indexed universal life insurance that's totally liquid and easily accessible once it matures, can be used to supplement retirement savings or a death benefit, or both, has no income or contribution limit, has no 5-year rule like Roth IRAs, has no 10% penalty for accessing the funds before age 59 and a half. Oh, and the average historical returns are 5 to 7% annually, tax-free. Super Roths also lock in gains, which means you don't lose your money when the market is down. 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

Hi, this is Tom Donahue for Truth Matters Radio Show and Tom Donahue Reports, the podcast. And you may ask yourself, why would I want to listen? Or why would I want to continue listening? Well, let me just give you a few facts and figures and info that might be of interest to you. And the keynote is that I'm an America First original that has not changed. I didn't need to evolve. Did I refine a few points here and there along the way, being open-minded? Yes. But the core values, the principles, the fundamental foundation has been rock solid, bedrock. When I started in radio broadcasting, my principles always encompassed the Constitution. So I was a constitutional crusader. An America Firster that named his first talk show America's Town Forum, which had the America First theme and almost was America First in its titling. But I wanted to reach a broader base in the 1990s. So I'm an independent investigative broadcaster whose mission is to seek truth, promote liberty, and defend freedom. I'm not beholden to the established political, corporate, or media order. I deliver this show, hard-hitting take on the most compelling topics always from an independent, America First, conservative vantage point. I shed light and insight on the prevailing controversies, cover-ups, and conspiracies. I approach my topics and subjects rationally and factually and report on the stories and give my take on events without rushing to judgment. I share what I know rather than simply what I think. So I cover the political, the cultural, monetary, media, and health sectors. This program reaches beyond the political pale. I rely on my keen wit, insight, and intellect to inform, inspire, and raise one's ire in the talk town square. So as a seasoned talker, an independent and innovative broadcast voice that's considered a pioneer and originator of many of the current programs that focus on conspiracy and cover-ups and alternative thinking, I'd like to think that I still have a lot more in the tank and a lot more to share with you, and that's what I plan on doing, and that's why I brought Truth Matters to the forefront and try to give you something that is weekly consistent information that you can use and that you can share, and that you are the discerner and the decider, and I respect that. So I don't have all the answers, but I certainly have a lot of questions. And together, we will try to hold the political powerful in account, whether it's the Republicans, Democrats, Independents, or otherwise. But I am certainly putting America First, New World Order, neocons, and Dem Social Communist last. So I'll continue opposing and exposing the sinister and satanic forces that we are waging war against. And it is a spiritual, cultural, political war that is being waged. And sadly, Trump has succumbed to the political swamp, and Trump has become one of them, a neocon, a globalist, a world order embracer. And so we have the Trump Epstein class, we have the neocon New World Order class that we must absolutely 100% oppose and expose. So that's some of the reasons and the rationale for tuning into Tom Donahue Truth Matters, TomDonahueReports.com. And we are on many stations, streaming sites, podcast directories, here, there, and almost everywhere, and help us spread the word. And we appreciate your listenership, and hopefully you can put to good use. Tom Donahue, Truth Matters, and it really does here.

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1: Hey, you. Yeah, you. Do you know where you are? Well, you've done it now. You're listening to KCAA Loma Linda, your CNBC news station. So expect the unexpected.

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1: Hey, it's a brand new week. Top of the Monday to you. Republicans rigged America's debt, and now we, you and I, are going to be paying billionaires forever. It's an amazing story. I'll tell you about that in just a moment. Also, say what? Trump's Iran disaster gets worse. Iran is offering to pay any Iranian $30,000 if they kill an American. They'll double that if a woman, an Iranian woman, kills an American, which is pretty amazing, given, you know, how Iran treats women. And now Trump is threatening to bomb Oman, you know, our ally, for 20 years. And did billionaires break capitalism and drive Americans to socialism? We'll get into all those things here in this first hour. In the second hour of our program, Alex Lawson is going to drop by, the president of Social Security Works. Social Security is 91 years old, I think last month. Are Republicans about to break America's greatest promise? And Trump panics over his ballroom, or over this ballroom lawsuit. He now claims military secrets were exposed. How dare you? Yeah, contradict me. And our flock cameras, an abuse of privacy causing all of us to become Luddites. In the third hour of our program, Trump's crypto empire gets bank approval. What could possibly go wrong? Yes, Donald Trump running a bank. Yeah, John Dillinger would like that gig. Anyway, no on Medicare for all. Hakeem Jeffries, does he even pay attention to the overwhelming support of the Democratic Party base? Like 80, 90% of Democrats want Medicare for all. Hakeem Jeffries says, no, I'll just keep taking money from the health and insurance industry. And surprise, he lied. Todd Blanche refuses to rule out payments to January 6th rioters. He says, well, I don't know, maybe we will. Yeah. Our daily take today at HartmanReport.com is titled, Republicans rigged America's debt. Now we're paying the billionaires forever. There is a reason everything is getting so expensive and inflation is continuing, and it's not just Trump's tariffs or his stupid war in Iran, his illegal war in Iran, his illegal tariffs, for that matter. And this reason explains why the rich are getting richer while the rest of us are struggling. And it all goes back to a wild conspiracy that Republicans hatched in the late 70s and Reagan put into place in 1981. And, you know, it starts with three mind-bogglingly corrupt and illegitimate Republican presidents, Reagan, W. Bush, and Trump. And our national debt, sometime in the next week or two, is going to hit $40 trillion, probably before Labor Day. That's more than our entire national gross domestic product, which is $32 trillion. And we're paying over $1 trillion a year in interest on that debt. That was intentionally, a debt that was intentionally run up by those three Republican presidents and their buddies in Congress, which is a large part of why we're the only developed country in the world where families can go bankrupt because somebody got sick or kids graduate from college with debt that will prevent them from starting a family or a business or even buying a house for 20 years or longer. And as if to shove all this in our faces, last week Trump proposed to further cut capital gains taxes, which are the taxes that rich people pay on their investment income. That's all, they top out at 20% right now. If you earn a paycheck, if you work with your hands or your mind, you pay a maximum 37% federal tax. But if you make your money by investing money, you pay a maximum 20% tax. So the billionaires already have it. The truly rich already have it really good, 20%. And Trump wants to cut that. And to add insult to injury, his big, beautiful bill raised taxes on average working class people by an average of $900 per family this year. You know, I remember when Reagan was cutting taxes and spending like a drunken sailor back in the 80s, and I kept saying to people, give me a $2 trillion credit card, I'll show you what it looks like to live large. Everybody was like, oh, he's doing so well. But Trump and Mike Johnson in the House and John Thune in the Senate are borrowing money at a rate that would have made Reagan blush. I mean, they've added $1.8 trillion to our national debt just in the last 10 months. And now we're paying interest, so far in the first 10 months of the fiscal year. The fiscal year started October 1st of last year. We have paid $1.17 trillion in interest on our national debt. It's up 15%. The interest payments are up 15% because all this debt is driving up bond yields. So, you know, prior to Reagan's presidency, we had been paying down. We had 106% of GDP was our national debt at the end of World War II. And Presidents Truman, Eisenhower, Kennedy, Johnson, Nixon, Ford, and Carter, and in their Congresses, paid it down to a mere 31% of GDP. And while they were paying down that debt, during that period, from the 30s to the 80s, we also built the interstate highway system. We put into place free college and cheap mortgages for millions with the GI Bill. We created Medicare and Medicaid. We built thousands of new schools and hundreds of new hospitals. And we sent men to the moon. We could do all that because during that entire New Deal era, the top income tax rate on the morbidly rich was 70 to 90%. And the top corporate tax rate was 50%. You could get rich, but it was very difficult to become an oligarch like you can today. And then Reagan took office and, you know, embraced Jude Winansky's two Santa Claus strategy. And it all went to hell. And that strategy is really simple. When there's a Republican in the White House, spend money like a drunken sailor. It will stimulate the economy and make people think Republicans know how to do good economics. Then when a Democrat comes into office, and run up the national debt in the process, when a Democrat comes into office, scream about the national debt that you yourself created and demand that the Democrats cut social welfare programs like Bill Clinton did. We're going to end welfare. This is the end of welfare as we know it. The era of big government is over. Remember that stuff from the 90s? So there's a piece to this story that I would argue probably 95 out of 100 Americans don't understand or have no idea about. And it's the key to the whole thing. From the 30s to the 80s, rich people paid into our treasury in taxes. From the 80s till now, as we ran up this huge national debt, when the government runs up a debt, it does so by selling treasuries. Who does it sell the treasuries to? Rich people. I mean, there's other buyers as well, other countries and things like that, but mostly rich people. And then what happens when the rich people buy those treasuries? We pay them the interest. So from the 1930s to the 1980s, rich people were paying into the treasury in income taxes. We did away with their income taxes. They started hoarding money and buying treasuries, and now from the 80s to today, we're paying $1 trillion a year right now to rich people. Their outflow has become their inflow. I mean, it's an incredible scam. 45 years of Reaganomics have turned what were once tax bills for the morbidly rich into a source of extremely safe revenue for them. We spend more making interest payments to rich people every year than we do on the Pentagon or on Medicare, and almost as much as on Social Security. The number two line item in our budget is interest on the national debt. And if that's not enough of a slap in the face, you know, Todd Blanche just signed a document saying that Donald Trump doesn't have to pay the $100 billion that the IRS says he owes us. So we just gave Donald Trump $100 million last week. And do you hear any Democrats talking about it? Do you hear the media talking about it? You know, what's important is not that the debt is there. Yeah, I mean, that's a problem. It is a, you know, but the point is that what we've bought with it. I mean, I remember living in Germany. Healthcare was free. We were, you know, our youngest got sick when we were in London, and a doctor came to the house of the people we were staying with and treated her and refused to take a penny. Both those countries are carrying substantial debt loads as a result of World War II, 60% in Germany, 40% in the UK. But they had spent that money on improving the lives of average people. We, on the other hand, spent $40 trillion, and what did we get for it? Did we get national health care program? No. Did we get free college? No. We got a billionaire class, and now a trillionaire. We've already paid for universal health care and free college multiple times since Reagan became president. It's just that we never received them. And it's just, you know, and have you noticed how little coverage this is getting in the media? The national debt, the fact that last month we had the biggest budget deficit in the history of probably the world, certainly in the history of the United States. No coverage. Why? Well, in part because Democrats have failed miserably at any effort to educate people or generate outrage about this scam. And that has to change. So let your Democratic politicians know that you're over it. and you want them to expose this scam and raise taxes on the billionaires and on the corporations back to where they were before Reagan began this scam. Let's start paying down the national debt, and let's start building a middle class that actually works for everybody, or at least the majority of us. You know, we did it once before. We can do it again. 16 minutes past the hour.
0: This is the Tom Hartman Program.
1: I'll be right back with Trump's Iran disaster getting worse and your call. Stick around.

0: You were promised something. Work hard, play by the rules, and you'd own a home, raise a family, retire with dignity. I mean, that was the deal, right? It was called the American dream. So what happened to it? Well, here's the truth nobody told you. It didn't die, it was killed. And we know who did it, when they did it, and how they got away with it for almost 150 years. It starts with a lie buried in a court case way back in 1886, and it runs straight through Ronald Reagan and his administration. And it's still robbing you blind right now. This wasn't bad luck. It was a crime. Who Killed the American Dream? The Greatest Political Crime Ever Told is the new book by me, Tom Hartman. It's available at fine bookstores everywhere. It's time that you knew who did it. Who Killed the American Dream? The Greatest Political Crime Ever Told by Tom Hartman.
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Did you know your brain is roughly 73% water? 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

0: There you go. Just a reminder, by the way, on the 25th of September, it's a Friday, I will be doing a book signing for my new book, Who Killed the American Dream, at Powell's City of Books here in Portland. So, can't afford housing or health care? 1-1886 Supreme Court fraud gave constitutional rights to corporations. And I'll tell you all about it. Well, Iran is just doing their very best to humiliate Donald Trump. And it appears to be working. I mean, he's lashing out now at Oman, because Oman, Oman is on the other side of the Strait of Hormuz. And Oman has been negotiating with Iran, trying to help, you know, open the strait. And one of the things Iran has proposed is that Oman and Iran both charge fees and split it. And Oman seems like, oh, maybe we should do that. And Trump is now threatening to bomb them. I mean, this is just... They have been our ally for over a century, Oman. Over 100 years. Our ally. Fareed Zakaria did just a great show this weekend on CNN. The essence of his opening monologue was about how nobody in the world trusts America anymore. I mean, we're screwing South Korea right now, saying, oh, no, we're not going to do military exercises because Donald Trump loves Kim Jong-un, a murderous dictator, which is what Donald Trump wants to be when he grows up. So anyhow, Iran, the latest humiliation is the Hatami, the head guy at Iran right now. He just announced, quote, anyone who kills or captures and hands over an invading American military personnel will receive a reward equivalent to $30,000 or 5 billion tomans from the Islamic Republic of Iran's army. Courageous Iranian women who carry out such an act will receive double the reward. So this is like by way of saying, if we shoot down an American plane and that pilot parachutes, you know, into your neighborhood, women, go out there and kill that pilot and you will get $60,000, which is a mind-boggling amount of money in Iran. Meanwhile, there is a new... Well, actually, let me just finish this one. This is something that is truly, deeply wrong. The founders of our republic gave Congress the exclusive ability to declare war. Exclusively. Donald Trump did not ask Congress if he should go along with Bibi Netanyahu and start bombing Iran. And that's how we got into this mess. This is a crime to begin with. A crime against the American people. A crime against the sailors and Marines who were aboard the USS Abraham Lincoln. A crime against the people those little girls that we killed on the first day of the war. Apparently because AI machine got it wrong or something, or maybe, who knows? I mean, you know, but it's just plain old flat out wrong. And Donald Trump has no way to get out of this. And now the new Ayatollah is saying, well, we're gonna keep the Straits of Hormuz shut until Donald Trump leaves office. Another 2 years of this. You think inflation's bad now? Just wait 6 months. This is wild. Meanwhile, Democrats are embracing socialism. The rest of America, not so much. Let's talk about that after the break, and I'll pick up your calls. So stick around. It is 27 minutes past the hour.
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0: 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Vance, we'd really rather you didn't know. 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
4: 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It's called The Tom Hartman Reader. Tom Hartman Reader is unlike any of my other books. It's a collection of my best and most revealing writings that I think you need to know. Tom Hartman Reader covers everything from my first commitment to Jeffersonian democracy to my steadfast opposition to the corporatization of America. Also, it more clearly identifies the root cause of so many of our social and environmental ills. The Tom Hartman Reader will give you essential information and explore solutions to questions like, how do we keep our schools from treating children like assembly line products? Why is it that attention deficit disorder is not an affliction? Or what cloudy Germany can teach us about solar energy? And much, much more. Not only will you gain vital substance on a wide range of topics in the book, but the Tom Hartman Reader will inspire you to action. It's time to educate ourselves on the world around us, why it got this way, and the corrective actions we all need to take. 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Makes a great gift, too. Inspiration, insight, and action. The Tom Hartman Reader. 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
1: We watch
0: and welcome back. So there's a fascinating polling going on here right now, and I'm not quite sure what to make of this. I think that a lot of it has to do with confusion about what these labels mean. But this is a new CBS poll that came out yesterday, and it found that 58% of Democrats have a positive view of socialism, and only 18% of Democrats have a negative view of it. On the other hand, so 58% like socialism. Only 32% of Democrats have a positive view of capitalism. And 50% view it negatively, compared to 18% who view socialism negatively. So socialism's like a thing for Democrats. On the other hand, and among Democrats with a college degree, 71% like socialism. But when they asked the broader electorate, which included Republicans and independents, what they found was that only 35% of Americans had a positive view of socialism. So, you know, what does this mean? Well, I think what it means is that Democrats have some serious work to do educating the American public about what they're talking about when they're talking about socialism. Because to the best of my knowledge, we're not talking about the government taking over the means of production and supply. That's communism, and that's what Donald Trump is doing. He's now has our federal government invested in, you know, has bought stock in over 20 companies, Intel being the largest. That's not socialism. The kind of socialism the Democrats are promoting is let's strengthen Social Security, let's have unions, let's raise the minimum wage. Let's make sure that every child in America gets good education in a decent school. Let's give people free or low-cost health care and free or low-cost college. And let's tax the billionaires and the corporations like we did from the 1930s to the 1980s in order to pay for it. Not only did we pay for that kind of stuff back then, because, you know, the GI Bill and all that stuff, not only did we pay for all that, but we paid down the national debt. We could do that again. But Trump is out there going, oh, the U.S. economy is doing unbelievably from the standpoint of Wall Street. Well, do you live on Wall Street? I don't. I mean, yeah, you know, people have 401ks, and oh, it's nice to see my retirement savings going up, but that's not where you live. Where you live is buying groceries and paying the rent and the electric bill and the gas bill or, you know, however you're heating your house. Not to mention the fact that Trump himself has personally profited from the S&P rising. Bernie Sanders says, Trump's right, the economy is a win for Wall Street. Meanwhile, while the rich get richer, millions of Americans cannot afford the basic necessities of life, food, housing, health care, and a decent retirement. End of quote. The Alliance for Retired Americans, this is a group that kind of competes with, you know, the one that's out there pitching insurance. They have 4 million members. They on their social media feed, the Alliance for Retired Americans said, you can't make it up. We don't live on Wall Street. How's that economy working for you? And just last week, the Labor Department came out and said that the U.S. economy lost 23,000 jobs. And since Trump fired the statistician and replaced him with a toady, What we've discovered over the last 4 months since that happened was every month they come out and they say, here's how things are. And then a month later they go, oops, we got it wrong. It's worse than we said. But nobody notices because the headlines were all made when they first rolled out those numbers. So that 23,000 job loss is probably going to get revised even to be even worse next month or the month after that. And people are leaving the workforce. People are just giving up. And prices, of course, are still being driven up. Energy bills, this is one of the things that the Alliance wrote. They said energy bills have increased 3 times faster than the rate of inflation while Trump has been president. Meanwhile, of course, corporate profits are booming, particularly in the oil industry, one of Donald Trump's favorites. So what's on your mind today? David in Raleigh, North Carolina. Hey, David, what's up?
2: Hey, how you doing, Tom? I got something for you I bet you haven't heard of. In the healthcare IT sector, the largest group that manages medical records in the United States is Epic Corporation. It's a privately held company out of Wisconsin. If you've ever used MyChart, you've used Epic.
0: Mm-hmm.
2: Okay?
0: Okay.
2: So they have the lion's share. They have, you know, I'm not trying to just shill for them, but they do have a very good product that I work with every day in my job. That's mm-hmm. that's what I do for a living in healthcare IT. I don't work for Epic. I work for a hospital that implements them.
0: Sure.
2: Now, another big player is the Cerner Corporation, C-E-R-N-E-R. They were acquired by Oracle several years ago.
0: Larry Ellison's
2: and they're
0: company.
2: The ones that have the DOD VA project. So they have the government medical records implementation, as well as hospitals in the private sector. But in the private sector, they are bleeding companies to Epic. So Cerner, the Oracle company, is bleeding customers to Epic, the privately held company, and this privately held Epic company, they refuse to be acquired. They will always be private. They have their Ten Commandments that guide them, and it's some strong progressive policies, and their founder, Judy Faulkner, is famously liberal. Okay, so the FTC just announced an investigation into the Epic Corporation.
0: Oh, of course they did.
2: So for, you know, supposedly anti-competitive practices, but of course the other corporation, the Oracle Corporation, that has the Department of Defense contracts, you know, Larry Ellison, you know who he gives money to. So
0: yeah, CBS.
2: That thing is spinning up now. So that'll be something to watch.
0: Fascinating stuff, David. Thank you.
2: Thanks
0: for the heads up on that. This is the kind of stuff that flies under the radar, but it's just another indication.
2: Mm-hmm, yeah, do a little research on Epic Corporation. Yeah, out of Verona, Wisconsin, and they just have a massive product that does a lot of things very well, and they are pretty well loved by most of their customers. And the Cerner implementation that's going on in the VA healthcare hospitals is not going really that well. It's going okay, but not great. There's a lot of complaints about patient safety issues. It's way over budget. And, you know, so the whole Oracle thing is not going as well as it's going for this other competitor. Yeah, so
0: David, thanks for the heads up on that. I'll keep an eye on it. I appreciate it. Susie in Willits, California. Hey, Susie, what's on your mind today?
3: Greetings, Tom.
0: Hey.
3: I wanted to talk about Ken Martin.
0: Yeah, the head of the DNC, sure.
3: So I watched the weekend on MSNBC, and they were saying, oh, well, I've never really seen him or heard him speak, but I mean, this guy was a real ding-dong. I mean, lackluster, bragging about the only thing that he cares about is getting people elected. But at any rate, I guess he threw
0: that's his
3: some
0: job.
3: Hissy
0: fit. I mean, the job of the head of the DNC is to get Democrats elected. That literally is his job description.
3: All right.
0: Why
3: well,
0: is that a bad thing?
3: No, I'm not saying that's a bad thing. I'm saying what he did.
0: Mm-hmm.
3: He threw some kind of hissy fit and threw his phone at a junior aide.
0: That was the allegation. Actually, he threw it at the junior aide's desk, but yeah.
3: Well, all right. But, you know, like he just, that was misinterpreted and, you know, typical political,
4: Yeah.
3: But I mean, really.
0: So I take it you're not a fan of Ken Martin.
3: It's... No, not at all. But,
4: yeah.
3: I mean, if that's the best they can do.
0: Yeah.
3: Oh, my.
0: This is why we should have had Ben Winkler. But, you know, we have what we have, and the Democratic Party made their choice, and, you know, it's just, it is what it is. I don't know what else we can do. I mean, at the moment, you know, Ken Martin is there. I'm just as disappointed by Hakeem Jeffries taking hundreds of thousands of dollars from the health insurance industry and now coming out and saying he's not in favor of Medicare for all. I mean, which I'm going to get into in the third hour here today, how out of touch do you have to be? Susie, thanks for the call. We'll be right back. Stick around.
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0: Exposing the conservative. I'll be right back with you.

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0: 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It's 10 minutes before the hour. Picking up your calls here. Norma in Montgomery, Alabama. Hey, Norma. Nice to hear from you. What's up?
1: Hi, Tom. I would like to do a little public service announcement here for people in Alabama.
0: Mm-hmm.
1: As you know, we have Tommy Tuberville running for governor.
0: Yeah.
1: And I don't know how many people saw his speech on the Senate floor talking about Social Security being a Ponzi scam, a Ponzi scheme, and screaming that Social Security is a scam and that the they have to do something about it, that they're going to have to cut the payments, and they're going to have to make sure that they fix Social Security so that it will last a little longer.
0: Did he actually say cut the payments?
1: But also, yes, he did, on the floor.
0: Wow.
1: I still have the video. Yes, and they're talking about cutting them at least by 25%.
0: Mm-hmm.
1: And
0: well, that's
1: Social
0: inevitably going to happen if we don't raise the cap.
1: That's right, and he doesn't want to pay more.
0: Mm-hmm.
1: And so, you know, he has also received $93,000 in Social Security benefits since he hit the age of 65.
0: Mm.
1: And but what is worse, and is really important to the retirees here in Alabama, is when he becomes governor, he's going to fix the retirement system of Alabama.
0: Oh, geez.
1: That the people who are receiving these payments are receiving too much. But also, it is not a law here in Alabama that the state helps retirees get their health care. And he says that has to stop. And so he not only is threatening Social Security and Medicare and Medicaid, he is threatening to cut retired employees, that includes teachers, checks, and turn around and make them pay the full cost of their health care.
0: Wow.
1: And people in Alabama need to be looking at what he says. Go out and look at his pages and go out and look at what he has said. There's also a Facebook page called Save Our Retirement, and it's, you know, everything they're doing is they think that they're going to hurt the poor and the black.
0: Sure.
1: But they don't understand that, you know, like my older sister was a Senate secretary, and her group of friends are all elderly. And for him to talk about doing this, he's shooting himself in the foot. And right now, he and Doug Jones are mostly tied in the polls.
0: Mm.
1: But not enough people are watching the right places to get the information they need.
0: Right.
1: And, you know, they don't even know that and since Trump can't mess with the mail-in ballots, he has now ordered them to close half of the post offices here in the country. And, you know, if he can't win one way, he'll try another.
0: Yeah. I understand
1: but
0: that
1: everybody
0: virtually
1: has
0: all... I'm sorry. Go ahead.
1: But everybody who has an elder or has someone who's going to be retiring needs to take a look at what their own senators are doing in their states.
0: Mm-hmm.
1: And whether or not these people are going after other retirement money. Because if they can take this money and help build the data centers, which Tommy Tuberville is talking about, Alabama is open to every data center anybody wants to build.
0: Mm.
1: We have 5 major rivers, not counting the subsidiary rivers. There are about 6 or 7 more of those, and they all feed into the Gulf. And once you start polluting them, one of them is a highly protected, the Cahaba Valley River. That one is highly protected, and that's where they want to put the first one.
0: Mm.
1: And it has species living

0: there that can be, they're never found anywhere else in the world.
1: Yeah.
0: But that river feeds into Black Warrior, which feeds into the Mobile, which feeds into the bay.
1: Right, and they want to use that river's water for cooling.
0: Yes, and they also are rebuilding the old power plant over there and making us pay for it. And Alabama Power had a profit of $437 million for the last quarter, and everybody's power bills are off the charts. It's the most expensive state to live in so far as electricity goes.
1: Wow.
0: And we have been trying to get a hold of their records, and they have not been audited in almost 60 years.
1: Whoa.
0: And we have dams on these rivers that produce electricity, and we have had torrential rain for the past 2 years. And you can't even tell where the river is because it looks like a lake.
1: Mm-hmm.
0: They've had to let so much water out.
1: Mm-hmm.
0: And but for Tommy Tuberville to go after the state retirement system, which includes teachers, and go after the health care of these same people, every Alabamian needs to be looking at their elders and ask themselves if they can support them and pay their medical bills.
1: Yeah, well, Republicans hate government employees, you know.
0: Yeah, uh-huh. They don't want to pay retirement to anybody, and they don't want to pay health care. And so if you can take their health care away and make them pay one of the major health care companies, then that will also include their own profit from their stock options.
1: Mm-hmm.
0: And this is part of the problem with why it's so hard to get. Yeah, even Hakeem Jeffries does not want to expand Medicare. And my sister's... My sister's prescription was denied because she's on high blood pressure medicine.
1: Mm-hmm.
0: And they told her she could only have 15 pills. She needs two a day.
1: Mm.
0: And there are 30 days in a month. And so she would have to pay for the other 45 out of her pocket, which is over $2,000.
1: Wow. Wow.
0: Yeah.
1: That's wild.
0: This is COHER, COHER, sitting between the doctor and the insurance company.
1: Right. Right.
0: Humana.
1: Yeah, Alabama's always been known for its corruption. I'm just astonished by this, you know. And Tommy Tuberville, doesn't he live in Florida?
0: Yes.
1: Yeah, that's what I thought. That's what
0: there's
1: I thought.
0: A lawsuit.
1: But he's running for governor of Alabama. Okay.
0: There's a lawsuit.
1: Yeah, there's a lawsuit around that. Yeah, he was one of your coaches. The guy's a football coach. He's hit his head too many times. Norma, thank you. It's great to hear from you. Thanks for the information. On the other side of the break, Alex Lawson is going to drop by, speaking of Social Security.
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1: One of the most important and often misunderstood aspects of the American experiment is this. 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

0: 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I'm Casey Hobbs.
1: And I'm Shane Mason, and we're the hosts of Nurse Talk Radio.
0: Here's what we're talking about this week. Let's talk about the ramifications of the tax bill on Medicare and Medicaid.
2: Well, I think, you know, we're seeing some things unfold right now in terms of Medicaid, and we can talk more about that as well. But I think some of the things that are coming in the relatively short future are big cuts to Medicare and big cuts to all of the social safety net in this country. A concern about Medicare is that the budget, the way it will have to be set to meet this ridiculous tax cut that really gives most of the benefit to the most wealthy in this country, would be to trigger automatic spending cuts for Medicare that could total as much as $25 billion. Now, Congress at the moment is saying they're not going to do that until after the midterms. Well, that shouldn't be reassuring to any of us that they think they're going to wait to take a slap at benefits for seniors and the disabled who are on Medicare until after they get themselves back in office again. That is pretty disingenuous of them.
0: Yes.
2: To set that kind of a timetable. So we all need to be very vigilant about saying Medicare needs to be not cut at all. In fact, there are other cuts that are of concern under Medicare, the limiting of how much physical therapy that patients are entitled to have, how many sessions they're entitled to have. This is ridiculous stuff. That should not be determined. Talk about the government getting involved in our health care. You know, the folks who argue for a market-based health care system seem to do so on the basis of you don't want the government doing your health care for you. And yet, if you're determining that a certain number of physical therapy will not be covered for seniors and the disabled, what if someone had a serious accident in early December and they're supposed to be continuing physical therapy? This is not okay.
1: And what about the individual mandate? So the tax law killed that. What's the impact of that going to be?
2: Well, the obvious impact of that is to drive premium costs up for everyone else, in part because there will be a certain number of people who say, hey, if I'm not required and I'm not penalized for not purchasing insurance, I'm not gonna. Usually the young and the healthy who feel like they don't need insurance,
1: right,
2: or that certain group of people who make a little too much to qualify for Medicaid, but don't make enough to afford the premium that's being offered to them may opt to go without.
1: Thanks for listening. You can find more information about these topics at nursetalksite.com or nationalnursesunited.org.
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3: While the production of my lowdown commentaries is high-tech, I confess that I'm antiquated. I still write each piece in longhand, applying my ballpoint to paper. This has caused bewildered glances from some who see me scribbling away in local coffee shops and bars. Recently, one fellow sidled up and whispered, "Watch out! If they see you doing this, they'll haul you off to the Smithsonian." But we handwriters might not be as obsolete as the key tappers assume. A fast-spreading grassroots movement is calling for schools to re-emphasize the value of writing and printing by hand instead of being wholly dependent on machines. Already, 24 states, as varied as Mississippi and California, now require public schools to teach cursive writing in 3rd through 5th grades. This squares with new understanding of how brains absorb information. While keyboards are faster, the slower, more tactile act of handwriting creates longer-lasting comprehension of letters and better retention of the thoughts they convey. Neuroscientists find that rote keystrokes on a computer require little mental engagement, while physically drawing out words and ideas takes coordination of multiple areas of the brain to focus memory, eyes, and fingers on creating a written product. Just writing this piece conjured up a fond remembrance of my early childhood, sitting on the floor of our home learning to draw the ABCs, both print and cursive, on those line practice pads. It was both an artistic exercise and the development of a foundational tool for a life of learning. This is Jim Hightower saying, yes, computer literacy is an indispensable element of today's childhood curriculum, but so is the richer development of human thinking through putting pen to paper. So let's do both. Hi-de-ho, folks, and thanks for tuning in to my Hightower Radio Commentaries. And guess what? There's even more Hightower waiting for you online. 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
1: Hey, welcome to the second hour of our program. On the line with us, our buddy Alex Lawson, the executive director of SocialSecurityWorks.org, ALaw 202, or SocialSecurityWorks.org over on Blue Sky. Alex, welcome back to the program. Social Security is 91. Are Republicans going to break America's greatest promise? Also, I saw a news report this morning, or maybe it was yesterday evening, about how because of the COLA going up, the cost of living adjustment, I think it's going up like, what, 3.2% next year or this coming fiscal year, that it's going to accelerate the rate of Social Security exhausting the trust fund. What's going on?
2: First, Tom, thanks as always. The Republicans will never stop trying to destroy Social Security, wreck it so they can rob it, because the billionaires will never stop trying to wreck Social Security so they can rob it, get their greedy little hands on our money. That takes a lot of various forms. One of them is the attacks on the Social Security Administration, making it harder to get into an office, access information, apply for and receive benefits. And millions of Americans are facing that, Kafka-esque nightmare right now. The other side, though, is just coming straight at our benefits. And that's more what you're talking about when you're talking about 2032, which is when Congress has to act by 2032. If they don't do anything, then everybody, current and future beneficiaries, their benefits are cut by 22%, right around then. So that's in the next presidential administration. So this is not a future problem. The contours of that fight are happening right now. And in its 91-year history, I believe that Social Security is in the direst straits that it's ever been. The good news, though, Tom, is it actually looks very similar to where we were when Social Security was formed. So during the 91 years, I don't think we've seen more successful attacks on the system, on Social Security. But before it was created, we were in a very similar place. The billionaires were taking everything, leaving the rest of us to fight for scraps that fall off their table. We're edging perilously closer and closer to real catastrophic collapses, environmental collapses, economic collapses, imperialism-driven collapses, all of these in service of the billionaires. And so we're in times of great adversity, but in those times, that's where solidarity grows. So I'm very hopeful that in 2032, what the people are going to do is say, no, we're not going to let benefits be cut by 22%. We're going to have billionaires pay into Social Security on all of their income like the rest of us do. And then there's no cut in 2032. And in fact, we can expand benefits for everyone in the country now and in the future.
1: Yeah, it seems like a good plan. I'm curious your thoughts on Tommy Tuberville. We just had a caller from Alabama who was telling us about this on April's. He's apparently, somebody posted a thing to X that said, name a huge scam that has been normalized. And Tommy Tuberville replied on his official account, Social Security. He thinks that Social Security is a scam. How do Republicans justify this kind of rhetoric? And is the real goal here, from their point of view, not to end Social Security, but to move it over to the Wall Street banks that will kick back money to them for for their campaigns and things? Or do they really just want to make it go away altogether? So we're back to where we were in 1933, where elderly people, the leading cause of death among elderly people was heat stroke and freezing to death in the winter.
2: So, Tom, I think that those are both the same answer, right? Mm-hmm. It's the same picture. So if you move back to before Social Security, that's when the billionaires on Wall Street controlled everything because there was nowhere else to go. And what that system leads to when Wall Street is in charge of everything, there's no social insurance program to protect people when they can no longer work because they're retired, or if they become disabled and can no longer work, or for surviving children in the death of a breadwinner. If there is no social insurance program for them, then they're just going to die. That's just the way it is. And to the billionaires on Wall Street, that's what they want, because it means that everyone else is just scrambling, and anything that they do have, they're going to try to get squeeze something out through Wall Street, and that's when Wall Street wins. So how does Tuberville, and you know, they put up a big sign on the floor of the Senate as one of their evident, you know, Social Security is a scam. So they are selling this idea. I don't think that they're stupid enough. I don't know, maybe Tuberville is, you know, that's a question.
1: Yeah, he's not real bright,
2: But I don't think many of them are stupid enough to actually believe that. They're just given their marching orders from billionaires, and then they implement those. And part of it is trying to turn people against Social Security to make it easier to steal.
1: Well, let's just be very clear about this. The federal government is sitting on roughly $2 trillion in the trust fund, and about $1 trillion a year passes, a little over $1 trillion a year passes through Social Security. It's the number one line item in the federal budget, and bigger than the Pentagon. And if that money were being routed through a bank in New York, $1 trillion a year, they would make billions, tens of billions, perhaps hundreds of billions of dollars a year in fees and interest and you know, various charges that they could add to that. So this could be a huge source of revenue for the guys on Wall Street who own the Republican Party.
2: You're absolutely right about what the private industry wants to do is to route it through Wall Street so that they can steal from it. Because right now, nobody profits from Social Security. Nobody. Wall Street can't get their greedy little hands on it. But I will say also, it is not actually part of the federal budget. If you consider it part of the federal budget, then your setup is correct. But government can't get their hands on it either, which pisses off the politicians, because it is a self-funded program paid into by workers. So we pay $1 trillion in, and that passes to working people without getting a piece taken by anybody, right? Without being part of the general fund to be spent on anything else, like, you know, foreign misadventures or anything. Or Wall Street, and that's why they hate it, because they can't get their greedy little hands on it, and it works like it's supposed to. We pay in, and then it's there for us.
1: The other thing, Alex, that always astonishes me in terms of Democrats' messaging failure, Democrats being the principal advocates for Social Security, is that it seems like everybody I know in America thinks of Social Security as something for old people. But I remember when my old friend Michael Hutchison, who at that time was in his late 40s, maybe early 50s, slipped on ice as he was running over a bridge during a winter freeze in Santa Fe, fell into a river 20 feet below, broke his neck, and ended up paralyzed. And it was Social Security that kept him alive. I mean, you know, and he was not 65, you know. And that, you can't even buy that kind of insurance, you know, that's that comprehensive. Most people couldn't afford it. And it's there for 10-year-olds, it's there for 20-year-olds, it's there for 30-year-olds. Everybody in America has disaster insurance called Social Security, and I don't think most Americans even know it exists.
2: That is true. Most Americans do not understand that for the vast majority of Americans, the largest asset that they have is an enormous amount of long-term disability insurance under Social Security, and an enormous amount of life insurance under Social Security as well. And we all have it. That's on top of the retirement benefit if we, when we choose to collect it, if we reach that age, which is an inflation-protected annuity. But yeah, one in three workers will face disability during their lifetime, primarily working-class people. And disability looks very different than what people think it looks like. Actually, your friend's story is like really a perfect one. That's why I always say face a life-changing illness or injury. Mm-hmm. You know, this is something that you can't plan for. You're going out, you're facing your day just like every day. You're thinking about a bunch of things. You try to cross the street, bam, a car hits you. Your life is changed forever. And Social Security is the program that is accessed by people first and is most often the largest source of maintaining some semblance of normalcy when a person loses their wages because they become disabled and can no longer work. The vast majority of Americans have no other disability insurance except for Social Security. And it is also true that the vast majority of those same Americans don't know that's the case. So we need to do a much better job of telling people just how foundational Social Security is. And it will help explain why the billionaires really want to get their hands on it. Social Security, one of its biggest problems is that it works so efficiently in the background that it recedes into the background for so many people that don't know it's there for them until they need it.
1: Yeah. Now, and one of the real champions for Social Security in the House of Representatives was John Larson. And he just lost his primary to a much younger candidate. He's in his 70s. But I understand that this younger candidate who took him out was taking big money from people who want Social Security privatized, or am I missing that? Was that wrong?
2: No, that's totally right. And he also ran, lying about Social Security, being like, I love Social Security, I'm going to do the same thing that John Larson is. And you're like, then why are you running, bro? The reason he was running is because you have these billionaires, the Mandels. They created this whole system. One of the reasons was to specifically target John Larson, to remove him from his position as the ranking member of the Social Security Subcommittee in Ways and Means, so that if Democrats get a majority, he wouldn't be in the position to really shepherd the expansion bill through. Now, they're totally the billionaires. They're super out of touch. The only thing that is sort of larger than their arrogance is their ignorance of how life actually is for people who aren't billionaires. Their thought is, you push John Larson to the side and the movement for Social Security expansion ends. That nothing could be further from the truth. We're accelerating our work on expanding Social Security, and we'll dedicate it to John Larson's tireless advocacy for the American people.
1: There you go. Alex Lawson, the executive director of SocialSecurityWorks.org. Alex, thank you so much. It's always great talking with you.
2: Thanks, Tom.
1: It's 18 minutes past the hour.
0: This is the Tom Hartman Program.
1: Hey, Trump panics over a ballroom lawsuit and flock cameras. What's up with these things? We'll talk about that in just a minute.

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6: The American middle class is on its deathbed. 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

0: Tired of news that protects the powerful? Get reporting with a backbone at the Commonwealth Report. News for the public, not the powerful. 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Welcome back, 23 minutes past the hour. So one of the two or three groups that, if you're going to modify the White House or the Capitol building, you pretty much have to go through, get their approval or get them involved, is the National Trust for Historic Preservation. And Trump ignored them when he tore down the East Wing and is ignoring them now that he's building this monstrous tribute to himself, this giant ballroom that he wants to build. Like, you know, hey, that's what we need, right? A ballroom so that, you know, a rich president can invite his rich friends to, I don't know, dance the waltz or something. And they sued. They sued and said, and they're asking for, you know, in their lawsuit, they're asking that Donald Trump be stopped. And basically what has happened is a federal judge stepped in and said, you can continue the construction of the Führer bunker underneath. You'll recall Adolf Hitler, where he died in his Führer bunker, was underneath Adolf Hitler's ballroom. And so anyhow, the federal judge said, you know, you can continue with the Führer bunker, but you can't continue with the construction of the stuff above the ground that's visible, because that is under the purview of the National Trust for Historic Preservation, among others. And so Trump goes nuts this weekend. He says, these are treasonists that brought the suit against the military complex. They revealed top military secrets. He went on to say that this organization that has been protecting our historic buildings for, I don't know how long, for a long time, he says, they're very bad for our country. In this case, they're trying to stop one that is vital to our national security, the safety of all presidents of the United States, both current and future, their family, staff, and cabinet members. No, they're trying to stop a stupid ballroom that's going to be so huge, it's going to dwarf the White House. Donald Trump is trying to build permanent monuments to himself. He sees himself as Kim Jong-un, or Saddam Hussein, or Vladimir Putin, or Joe Stalin. You know, those guys all hung giant pictures of themselves and portraits of themselves and banners of themselves from their federal buildings. Trump is doing that now. Those people had these, you know, these big construction projects. I mean, Hitler renewed Berlin, right? Renewed Germany. And it's, on the one hand, it's kind of pathetic. On the other hand, it is, it's a slap in the face to historic American values. I've been in the White House. I was invited there during the Obama administration. And it's a simple place. It's a small building, relatively speaking. The rooms are small. I mean, this was a building that was built 200 years ago, 220 some odd years ago. And it was intentionally this way. It was supposed to be humble, because we were the country that doesn't have kings. We don't have royalty. We have an administrator called the president who kind of oversees the executive branch for 4 years or 8 years, and that's it. And then somebody else comes along. But Donald Trump is trying to turn America into a kingdom. He's trying to turn us into Saudi Arabia. He's trying to turn us into North Korea. And now he's stabbing the South Koreans in the back, saying, oh, we're not going to do military exercises with you anymore because my buddy, the bloodthirsty dictator Kim Jong-un, doesn't like it. Who, by the way, is building nuclear missiles and nuclear weapons that Trump is, like, trying to stop Iran from having with his stupid war. But it's fine if North Korea does. Really? This is just nuts.
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0: Hey, have you been flocked? Have you been caught by the flock cameras and somebody tried to track you down? I'll tell you about that right after the break, and I'll pick up your calls.

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3: "To discover brilliant, innovative, creative, and original thinking is one of life's rare privileges. 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Because The Last Hours of Ancient Sunlight is a seminal work offering a viewpoint original yet ancient, I see our situation today in a new light, and because of the scope and depth of this work, I find it inspiring as well as disturbing. A rather exhausted superlative in praise of Tom Hartman's book, The Prophet's Way, which I rightly called the most important book I've ever read. But now I find the sequel calling for equal praise, since the issue here addresses the whole of our species, and indeed all species.
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0: you were promised something. Work hard, play by the rules, you'd own a home, raise a family, and retire with dignity. That was the deal. It was called the American Dream. So what happened? Well, it didn't die, it was killed. And we know who did it, when they did it, and how they got away with it. Who killed the American Dream? The greatest political crime ever told. A new book by me, Tom Hartman. That's Who Killed the American Dream? The greatest political crime ever told. If you're a homeowner in America, you need to listen to this. The FBI has been warning about a type of real estate fraud on the rise called title theft, and your equity is their target. 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Welcome back. 35 minutes past the hour. So have you been flocked? These flock cameras are all over the place. I'm going to start doing a geeky science report on Fridays. And Louise was just telling me that she found an article that she was going to put on Friday's Geeky Science that the flock cameras apparently don't just take the picture of your license plate. They can also take a picture of you or of anybody in your car, but depending on how they're positioned. But they also apparently... and I'm looking forward to digging into this a little deeper, can determine what electronic devices you have in your car. And then if they spot that device someplace else, so if you're a passenger and you've got a phone in your pocket and somebody's trying to track you, it doesn't even matter what the license plate is. This is amazing. But anyhow, there's this new website out. It's called Have I Been Flocked? And what they do is they compile the flock audit logs that lets you find out if your car has been caught by a flock camera. That's probably true of all of us at this point. There's so many of these things around. But whether somebody in law enforcement has put your license plate number into the system to try to track you, and if so, what rationale they gave. Because when they interrogate the flock system, when law enforcement asks flock for your details, where has this car been in the last 3 weeks or the last 6 months or whatever, and it gets this detailed report, they have to explain why they want that information. And this is to get around the problem that flock has of, small town sheriffs trying to track down their girlfriends or their mistresses, stuff like that. And that actually happens, and happens, apparently with some startling regularity. So this lets you see that log. And I think it's fascinating, but this is a private for-profit company that runs over 120,000 AI-powered cameras that actively record vehicle data from public spaces and then share that with governments and police departments. And the backlash is growing. One article in the New York Post notes, one flock-hating Long Island resident splattered two of the cameras with paint, unplugged them, and then ran over one on the weekend of July 4th, according to the Southold Police Department. In another incident last month, a pickup truck driving vigilante in California ran over three flock cameras in Monterey County, according to the Monterey County Sheriff's Office. Wild stuff. So have you been flocked? Have you checked it out? I plugged my license plate into that website, Have You Been Flocked? And... it turned out I have not been. I have no doubt they've caught my car, but nobody has interrogated it. So, we'll see. Susan in Caldwell, Idaho. Hey, Susan, what's on your mind today?
1: Oh, you have so many great topics today.
0: Thank you.
1: A little country of Oman. First of all, it runs joint defense bases with the Brits. The Brits have a port with them. And training facilities and surveillance facilities. Are we going to bail them an ally as well as I mean, a NATO ally as well as just a generic ally.
0: Yeah, Trump is nuts. I can't believe, you know, when he threatened Oman, I thought, oh my God, he has gone over the edge. This guy has lost it.
1: Also, this is a land of enchantment. Remember Frankenstein's myrrh and gold with the three wise men at their gifts?
0: Mm-hmm.
1: Frankenstein grows in Oman only.
0: Oh, really?
1: Let's just nuke that.
0: I did not know that.
1: Oh, yeah. You can still get it. I got them some one time.
0: Yeah.
1: It's beautiful.
0: Yeah.
1: It's like amber, but not. You know, it's different color.
0: I love frankincense.
1: And it has a smell.
0: You burn it on a little charcoal briquette, and it's the coolest smell. I love it.
1: Uh-huh. And then let's not do our annual maneuvers with Korea. He pulled that back in 2018-19 mm-hmm. when he was cozying up to the neighbor to the north. The guy is not original at all. Yeah. It's very disturbing. But anyway, I just want to throw in there, if he bombs Oman, he'll be bombing a NATO ally as well.
0: Yeah, yeah. Surprise,
1: that won't go
0: surprise.
1: Down well.
0: Yeah, no, I don't think so.
1: Yeah.
0: But, you know, what it's doing is it's causing the rest of the world, now South Korea, Japan, Taiwan, in the Pacific, and then, you know, of course, all of Europe in the off the Atlantic, to realize that they can't trust us because we're so stupid that we put this idiot in charge of our country. And now he's grabbing power left and right and trying to turn America from a democracy into an autocracy, into an authoritarian state. And they're all going, okay, that's it. We're not relying on America anymore. And that's a real tragedy. I mean, you know, our 250 years of proclaiming the virtues of democracy and self-government and, you know, the ideals of the liberal ideals of the Enlightenment of the 1600s, 1700s. It's just terrible. Susan, thank you. Thank you. Well said. Sue in Belmont, Michigan. Hey, Sue, what's on your mind today?
2: A few things. I had a nice talk with your screener about it. I've been doing a lot of research on a lot of things. As you remember, I was talking about Sharia law last week.
0: Mm-hmm.
2: And I've also been doing some stuff on the First Amendment and what exactly does it protect? Does it protect hate speech that tends to be, how would you say, death threats?
0: No.
2: And that's not protected.
0: Yeah, no, any kind of speech that can lead to violations of the law or violence is not protected by the First Amendment.
2: Okay, now this is going to lead up to something. Recently, in the area I live in, there was a gentleman who was on the board of the township that I live in.
0: Mm-hmm.
2: And he put something on Facebook, but he claims he denies that he did it. Kind of indicating it's open season on Muslims.
0: Oh,
2: and there was an emergency meeting on last Friday, and the township office is usually closed on Friday, but they had an emergency meeting, and he was there,
0: mm-hmm.
2: and he denied it.
0: Mm-hmm.
2: He denied it, and the only thing I can think of that these things are coming up more often is because Abdul won the primary.
0: Yeah.
2: And I think people.
0: Oh, not
2: people
0: just
2: are
0: Abdul.
2: Feeling,
0: there's a few other progressive Democrats who are Muslim. They're going to go after all of them.
2: Well, as it turns out, he's not going to resign. They're going to try and they can't fire him. They're not legally able to do that. So mm-hmm. they're going to try to set up a recall for this guy to recall him, and they can censor him from certain things. One thing that was talked about was going to Governor Whitmer to see what she can do about it.
0: Mm-hmm.
2: Okay. And like I was saying last week, I did some looking into Sharia law and the Muslim faith. And what I saw, somebody else was saying, and, you know, it's threats. But they were saying, well, if you don't agree, they're going to cut your head off. And I said, I don't know about that. She said, oh, it's in the Quran. So I said, I'll look it up.
3: Yeah.
2: And there is something in there.
3: You know, in the Christian Bible, in the Old Testament, it says if your children talk back to you, you should stone them to death. If somebody wears
2: right.
3: clothing made out of two different kinds of fabric, you should stone them to death.
2: Oh, I'm aware of that.
3: Every religion has its nutty stuff, Susan.
2: But because Muslims live in America, the Constitution overrides that. They can't do that. They can't do that.
3: I don't think they want to do that. Most Muslims in America are not practicing the kind of Sharia law that you see in Saudi Arabia. They're just not interested in it.
2: Some of the stuff is basically radical people. So, and that's rare, but
3: yeah, no, it's not something you need to freak out about. Susan, I got to run. Thank you for the call. It's 45 minutes past the hour. I'll be back with more of your calls in just a minute. Stick with me.

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1: Defending America from the weapons of mass deception. I'll be right back with you, folks.

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1: Hey, Tom Harpin here. In my new book, Threshold, The Crisis of Western Culture, I'm looking at the deteriorating state of our planet, where the dynamics of environmental, economic, and population change are boiling over the limits within which society can function. I'll be busting the myths and ideologies of religious fundamentalism, capitalism run amok, male domination and hierarchy, and militarism that are draining our world of its natural and human resources and engendering the suffering of millions for the benefit of a few. Threshold examines cultures that have thrived from the mother city of Corral, Peru to modern Denmark, and targets five areas of policy, national, religious, economic, corporate, and environmental, for specific and immediate reform. Radical in scope and boldness, but simple in its common sense logic, my book Threshold illustrates the mistakes we have made as a culture, as a country, and as individuals, and provides the inspiration and motivation that you're looking for to build a better, more sustainable world for all. It's available in fine bookstores everywhere. Threshold. Hey, Tom Harpin here. In my new book, Threshold, The Crisis of Western Culture, I'm looking at the deteriorating state of our planet, where the dynamics of environmental, economic, and population change are boiling over the limits within which society can function. I'll be busting the myths and ideologies of religious fundamentalism, capitalism run amok, male domination and hierarchy, and militarism that are draining our world of its natural and human resources and engendering the suffering of millions for the benefit of a few. Threshold examines cultures that have thrived from the mother city of Corral, Peru to modern Denmark, and targets five areas of policy, national, religious, economic, corporate, and environmental, for specific and immediate reform. Radical in scope and boldness, but simple in its common sense logic, my book Threshold illustrates the mistakes we have made as a culture, as a country, and as individuals, and provides the inspiration and motivation that you're looking for to build a better, more sustainable world for all. It's available in fine bookstores everywhere. Threshold.
2: The American middle class is on its deathbed. Ordinary folks who put in a solid day's work can no longer afford to buy a house, send their kids to college, or even get sick. If you're not a CEO, you're probably screwed. In his latest book, Screwed, The Undeclared War Against the Middle Class and What We Can Do About It by Tom Hartman, Air America host Tom Hartman shows how the middle class, a product of democracy that was so carefully put together by our country's founding fathers, has been systematically dismantled over the past quarter century and, under the guise of freeing the market, replaced by an anti-democratic system designed to line the pockets of the super rich and corporations. Hartman shows that it's not too late to return to the America our founders envisioned. Democracy requires a fair playing field. It will survive only if we the people stand up, speak out, and reclaim our democracy. To find out more about Tom's book tour, or to get an audio sneak peek of

0: in Mineral, Washington. Hey, Janet, what's up?
1: Hi, Tom. I wanted to talk about the Tate brothers, and I'm referring to an article, June 6th, in The New Yorker, that documents how Tucker Carlson, Donald Jr., Elon Musk, and Charlie Kirk all had close relationships with these two, and how...
0: These two professional rapists.
1: Yes, how sadistic they were. I mean, they branded the women, they choked them, they beat them. Incredibly manipulative, and I'm sure checked all the boxes for...
0: And they ran a rape academy, an online rape academy,
1: yes,
0: where they taught men how to rape women.
1: Yeah, they charged,
0: and,
1: you know.
0: Oh, and one of them, I think it was Andrew, is the dating mentor to Barron Trump.
1: Incredible.
0: Yeah.
1: Yeah. I just wanted to mention that.
0: Yeah. Well, thank you, Janet. It's okay. Something that needs to be mentioned more often. I appreciate that. You did your public service today. Thank you. Roger in Seattle. Hey, Roger, what's up?
2: I wanted to thank you for having that gentleman from Social Security substitute for you for, what was it, 4 or 3 days?
0: Yeah, Alex.
2: I learned a lot from him that I didn't see in my AARP that I've been subscribing to for since 20 years ago.
0: Yeah. AARP is mostly an organization that they make most of their money selling Medicare Advantage insurance. And so,
2: well, maybe you ought to also get an expert from either Kaiser Family Foundation or one of the other nonprofit that is not ripping people off, like United, whatever, or Aetna, or all the others.
0: Yeah.
2: And then maybe that'll also, you know, give more detail than the Social Security expert you had. But I mainly wanted to mention, I just finished getting coffee in the Seattle neighborhood known as the Socialist Republic of Fremont,
0: mm-hmm,
2: because it has a two-story high Lenin statue. I don't know if you've ever visited Seattle, but...
0: I have many times, but I didn't know about the statue.
2: But it is famous in Seattle for doing what your wonderful Port ICE protesters did, having an annual parade of new bicyclists. But what I'm trying to do is say, expand on your idea that capitalism might be sinful to socialists and or communists or the people around that Lenin statue in Fremont. Because I think Democrats are afraid to embrace our mayor, who you helped fundraise at the beginning of the year, and AOC or Bernie, because they're afraid, oh, we're going to be labeled as communists. Well, the stupid idiots who support MAGA are not going to remember the things about, oh, communists are bad because this, that, and the other. They should be updating the Clinton cliche, it's the economy, stupid, and say that populists now include millionaires. Do you know where Oregon ranks in the country for number of millionaires? Number 24. Hmm. Of course, north of you, we're 13.
0: Is that on a per capita basis or in absolute
2: Well,
0: numbers?
2: You look it up on Wikipedia, and it lists all 50 states.
0: Okay. Interesting.
2: So I think that's the problem with the Schumers and the, you know, head of the DNC, and even my unfortunate congressperson to the north of me, who's head of the DCCC, they're thinking, oh, we got to think like the Clinton area, that millionaires will move from Washington. Well, you should see all the bad publicity that the Starbucks head is getting for threatening to move all his C-suite people to Tennessee.
0: Yeah.
2: Do you think they're going to get the school systems, the universities, and the other infrastructure that the Project 2025 is supporting? No, supporting cutting with the same saw?
0: I get it, Roger. Roger, well said. Thank you very much. Paul in Ambler, Pennsylvania. Hey, Paul, what's up?
3: I wanted to talk about the founding of Social Security.
0: Mm-hmm.
3: During the Depression, there was a physician in California. His name was Townsend. And before Social Security became a gleam in FDR's eye,

0: Townsend was pushing a plan to pay the elderly, not workers, not retired, the elderly, $200 a month back in those dollars from the 1930s, at the height of the Depression.
1: Which would be $3,000 or $4,000 a month in today's money, presumably.
0: The pressure of the Townsend movement, and it was a social movement, forced FDR and other politicians to deal with this issue because the elderly were basically the most poor people in the country.
1: Yep.
0: And it didn't matter what color you were.
1: Yep.
0: Because you were worn out, you couldn't work, and if you couldn't work, you couldn't get a penny.
1: Mm-hmm.
0: And people were literally found dead, starved to death in the streets of America in their homes.
1: Yep.
0: Because there was no way they could support
1: and frozen them. To death in the winter and dying of heat stroke in the summer. And yeah, absolutely. Diseases of poverty, basically.
0: They were lucky if they made it to 60.
1: Yeah.
0: If we don't, and I mean your listeners, the highly informed voters, don't start to get out and start a committee and meet in your VFW or your library or your bookie or your pool, wherever you gather. You need to start now and then call up your congressperson and say, listen, I got 20 people meeting every month in the library, the VFW, wherever, the synagogue.
1: Mm-hmm.
0: We want you to come in and explain Social Security 2100 Act and how you're going to pass it.
1: Yeah.
0: If we don't put pressure on these people, don't hold your breath.
1: I agree.
0: Larson got voted out of office. This is what we could expect as each day gets closer to November the 3rd. That's when the election is for the midterm.
1: You know, prior to Reagan, you could actually... prior to Reagan, you could actually live on Social Security. You know, it's deteriorated since then, so now it's kind of supplemental. But yeah, I get it, Paul. I completely agree. And well said. Thank you very much. Oh, my. All right, so Trump's crypto empire gets a bank. This is wild. Stick around. We'll be right back.

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7: 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It's a permanent indexed universal life insurance that's totally liquid and easily accessible once it matures, can be used to supplement retirement savings or a death benefit, or both, has no income or contribution limit, has no 5-year rule like Roth IRAs, has no 10% penalty for accessing the funds before age 59 and a half. Oh, and the average historical returns are 5 to 7% annually, tax-free. Super Roths also lock in gains, which means you don't lose your money when the market is down. Sounds incredible, right? Sounds super? Super Roths are the way of the future, specifically your future.
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9: 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I'm Chris Caraggio.
10: President Trump says Iran should raise the white flag of surrender. He made the comment to Fox News this morning as the memorandum of understanding between the U.S. and Iran is set to expire.
11: The deal was reached in June after high-level talks mediated by Pakistan. There's little evidence that either side wants to extend the agreement. Both sides have accused the other of violating the terms of the deal multiple times. Both the U.S. and Iran have said they are winning the war, and the ceasefire has had little impact.
10: Trump said today that he's not in a hurry to end the Iran war. Wall Street is closing lower to start the week. Stocks fell while oil prices rose with the ceasefire between the U.S. and Iran expiring today. The 30-year Treasury yield hit its highest level since June of 2007 as international benchmark Brent crude futures topped $90 a barrel. At the closing bell, the Dow Jones Industrial Average dropped 272 points, the S&P 500 lost 40 points, and the NASDAQ fell 84 points. Witnesses are taking the stand in the Tupac Shakur murder trial in Las Vegas. Defendant Dwayne Davis is accused of orchestrating the legendary rapper's 1996 murder. Davis's lawyers say the prosecution's case is fiction, arguing the allegations against Davis came from a ghostwriter who made up details about the shooting in Davis's book. The value of NFL franchises continues to surge. Matt Mattinson has more.
12: Sportico reports the average team is worth $9.34 billion, an increase of more than 31% over last year. It's the largest one-year increase in at least a decade. The Dallas Cowboys lead the way at $15.5 billion, followed by the Los Angeles Rams, New York Giants, New England Patriots, and New York Jets. The Cincinnati Bengals check in with the lowest value at $7.4 billion, but that's still more than all but six teams in the world outside of the NFL.
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13: 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Sunshine today, the high 98, clear tonight, low 68, sunny Tuesday, high 98, sunny Wednesday, high 100. 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

0: This is the Tom Hartman Program.
1: And welcome to our third hour. So Donald Trump gets himself a bank. What could possibly go wrong? Seriously, I mean, this is just wild. I mean, it's cryptocurrency is not currency. It is a commodity that you can exchange for currency, or you can exchange for goods and services, which I suppose is the definition of a currency, but or, you know, coinage or whatever you want to call it. But under the Trump administration, he's trying really, really hard now that Donald Trump is a billionaire, a real billionaire, probably for the first time in his life, due to having issued a crypto coin, a meme coin, which, by the way, has no value. It's a collectible, right? And he sold a couple $1 billion worth of these things to his suckers. And there were really two levels to this. He says, okay, here's how it works. You create like a little postage stamp kind of thing with a picture of Donald Trump on it and fight, fight, fight or something like that. And you call it, you know, one crypto or whatever it is. It's a $1 Trump. It's a dollar sign Trump. It's a Trump coin. There, Melania did the same thing. And then you sell these. They're just little digital things. They're listed on a blockchain. In other words, we know where they are and who has them, or we may not know who has them, but people who have them know that they have them. But that doesn't mean that they have any intrinsic value. They're sold as collectibles. So a lot of the people who bought them were Trump supporters who thought that these would go up in value because, hey, it's, you know, it's Trump's issued this thing and therefore it's got to be a great investment. And Trump's a great businessman, right? Even though he bankrupted, you know, business after business after business. In fact, the only businesses that he didn't bankrupt were apparently the ones where he was running money laundering operations. And so they gave him their money, and he gave them the digital coins, which cost him virtually nothing to produce, and he just kept their money. He made billions of dollars that way. But the other thing was that you had foreign governments, foreign actors who wanted favors from the United States, specifically, you know, for example, the UAE, saying, we'll give you hundreds of millions of dollars for your little digital coins that have no value and are worthless. And in exchange for that, we would like you to sell NVIDIA chips or authorize the sale of NVIDIA chips to the United Arab Emirates, even though we've got a mutual defense agreement with China, which would, you know, violate the law 16 ways to Sunday. And Trump goes, OK, cool. You gave me a couple $100 million. I'll give you the chips. Now he wants to take it to the next step. And it's not just a scam involving what's arguably a commodity, you know, these meme coins or actual digital token, you know, actual cryptocurrency. He wants to be able to issue his own dollars, his own cryptocurrency that is denominated as if it were a dollar. And he wants to be able to take deposits of these and loan them out and charge interest, the things that you do with a bank. And so, you know, he goes to the guy that he appointed as the comptroller of the currency, his toady, and says, hey, authorize my bank. And the guy says, sir, yes, sir. And now Trump has a bank. It's wild. I mean, it's just wild. This is, quote, drawing alarm. This is Jake Johnson writing over Common Dreams. Drawing alarm from lawmakers and watchdogs who said the review process would be rife with conflicts of interest. We have never seen financial conflicts or corruption of this magnitude, said Senator Elizabeth Warren. She adds, this is the most brazen act of self-dealing our financial system has ever seen. Reuters reported that the charter, if finalized, and it's in the process, would allow World Liberty, this is Donald Trump's crypto company, quote, to directly issue its USD1 stablecoin as well as custody the US dollar assets backing it, both of which are now handled by a business partner, BitGo. So here's how it works. If you're going to issue your own currency, I mean, this is kind of like, you know, back in the day when the individual states were issuing their own currency. If you're going to issue your own currency and you're going to say that it has the value of a dollar, and you want that to be believed by anybody, then you need to back it up by dollars. So if you're going to issue a million stable coins, you need to have $1 million in an actual bank, actual dollars, so that those stable coins can be converted into dollars by some central authority, and that would be this bank. And that's what Trump is saying he's going to do. But this guy is a professional con man. And he's going to hold the reserves? Last year, Trump, back to Jake Johnson's piece, last year Trump reaped $527 million in proceeds from token sales by World Liberty Financial, according to financial disclosures released in late June. Journalist Mehdi Hasan wrote in response to this decision by the Office of the Comptroller of the Currency, quote, "They are making sure they are rich beyond their wildest dreams long after Trump departs the White House, if he departs the White House. It's so openly and nakedly and obviously corrupt, I'm not sure it can be overstated." We have a family of grifters and criminals that 70-some-odd million of us stupidly put in the White House. Well, actually, you know, we tried not to. Greg Palast ran the numbers. He got the actual voting statistics from the states and discovered that in a handful of swing states, about 4 million, mostly black people, were prevented from voting, either because Republican secretaries of state knocked them off the voting rolls, or because their votes, if they were mail-in votes, they were challenged and they were not counted. 4 million people. Had those votes been counted, Kamala Harris would be president right now and Democrats would run the House and Senate. And this has been going on for quite a while, by the way. So, here we are. Meanwhile, Hakeem Jeffries, now, back when Hakeem Jeffries was running for Congress, you know, he represents a part of New York City. Back, you know, very progressive part. Back when he was running for Congress, he was like all over Medicare for All. He was a big advocate of Medicare for All. It helped get him elected. But now that he's the leader of the Democrats in the House and will be Speaker of the House, the Democrats take over. One of his main jobs is raising money for Democrats and getting Democrats elected. I mean, that's just kind of part and parcel of it. And he and his campaign have taken a whole pile of money from the health insurance industry. And all of a sudden, Hakeem Jeffries announced, well, it was yesterday, on Meet the Press, announced that he is no longer in favor of Medicare for All. We're doing just fine with these insurance companies ripping us off as long as they keep supporting politicians and kicking money into campaigns. It's all good. He was asked by Kristen Welker, do you personally support Medicare for All? And he said, no, it's not legislation that I am currently co-sponsoring or that I support. Now, how do Americans feel about this? 90% of Democratic voters said they would like to, this was a poll that was conducted August 12th through the 14th, just last week. 90% of Democratic voters said they would, quote, like to see the Democratic Party focus on plans for passing Medicare for All, compared to 10% who said it shouldn't be the focus. Yale University just did a study on Medicare for All and found that it would save 114,000 lives a year. One of the right-wing think tanks, Cato, used to be the Charles Koch Foundation, the Cato Institute, did an analysis and discovered that it would save us $1 trillion a year, in addition to saving 114,000 lives. Now, after Jeffries was on Meet the Press, Ro Khanna was up next. He's a regular on this program. And he says, Medicare for All is arguably the most important priority. It would save money. It would save lives. So, I was going to say I don't get it, but I do get it. You don't bite the hand that feeds you. If the health insurance industry is giving you hundreds of thousands of dollars, then you don't go out and say, hey, let's have a system here, Medicare for All, that would put the health insurance industry out of business. And, you know, it's just, I'm telling you, the corporate Democrats' day in the sun is over. It started with Bill Clinton in 1992 in a big way. And out of necessity, I'll grant you that, right? But this idea that Democrats should be dancing to the tune of billionaires like this guy who defeated John Larson, or big corporations like the insurance industry, is over.
0: This is the Tom Hartman Program.
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1: 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Welcome back. 22 minutes past the hour. So Todd Blanche, after telling Congress that he was going to operate with a certain level of independence from the White House, went on one of the Sunday shows. This was Meet the Press on NBC, and said that he refuses to take a pledge or make a pledge that he will act independent of the White House. He's coming right out and saying, hey, I'm here to protect Donald Trump, to make sure he doesn't go to jail, to make sure he gets rich, to make sure his friends get rich, to help out the people who have helped out Donald Trump. I mean, this is the guy who, you know, helped pardon thousands of people, or well over 1,000 people who were convicted, I believe it was over 1,000, who were convicted of the crimes of attacking police officers. How is that even a Republican thing? Beat up a cop, and we're going to give you money, we're going to give you a pardon, and we're going to send you money? I don't understand how the party of law and order, I mean, I remember Richard Nixon, right? I remember law and order. I remember seeing Tricky Dick on the TV back in the 70s and late 60s go, we're going to have law and order in America. We've got to. And, you know, we need more police. We need to respect the police. These people don't respect the police. That's a problem. So here you got 1,000 or so people who went out and killed 5 police officers. Tore up the U.S. Capitol, smeared feces on the walls and peed all over the carpets, created millions of dollars in damage. And Todd Blanche wants to give them money. In fact, that's another thing he said. He said, yeah, you know, yeah, the fund is gone. We're not going to have a fund. Well, they were never going to have a fund in the first place. They don't need it. Mike Flynn already got his $1 million. In fact, I think it was more than that. You know, a bunch of these guys who were, you know, in tight with Trump have already gotten their big payments from the federal government. We have this, I mean, you know, we've had this thing for probably half a century or more. You know, a fund for people who have been harmed by government actions. You can, you know, sue and get payment. And Trump is going to be using that money to pay these people off. And basically, here's what I think he's going to say. I think he's going to basically, you know, sometime in the next 5 weeks or so, because we're, what, 8 weeks out from the election? I think sometime in the next 5-6 weeks, he's going to basically say to them somehow, you know, it'll be dog whistle in all probability, or maybe it'll be explicit. I mean, he's not hiding his fascism anymore. But he's going to basically say to them, go to the polls and look for people voting. And if they look like they're, you know, liberals, if they look like they're hippies, if the ladies have blue hair, if the people have dark skin, harass the hell out of them. Prevent them from voting. Now, by the way, this would not be a new thing for the GOP. In the 1964 election, long time ago, 1964 election, an obscure lawyer in Phoenix, Arizona, by the name of William Rehnquist, made his chops in the Republican Party by showing up at polling places. He was a great big bear of a man. He was like 6'2", 200 some plus pounds. and he would show up at these polling places, and he's a lawyer, and he would show up at these polling places and demand proof that you can actually vote. And he had no legal basis to do this, but he was so threatening that he'd get 10, 20, 30% of the people in these Hispanic and Native American communities to just walk away and not vote. And he was rewarded for that by being made Chief Justice of the United States Supreme Court. It was called Operation Eagle Eye that Rehnquist was part of. It was a nationwide program for Republican lawyers to intimidate people of color. In 1964, they started this. You can look it up. It's still going on. They just, it just goes through different names every time. And Todd Blanche, right in the center of this stuff. Democrats need to be talking right now about impeaching Todd Blanche. This is so over the top that the Department of Justice, which is supposed to be equal justice under the law, Lady Justice with a blindfold, is now openly, bluntly, the attorneys for Donald Trump. It's just wrong.
0: 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Call 202-808-9925.
1: 27 minutes past the hour. Trump's on TV right now saying, Kim Jong-un always treated me with great respect. He's a good man. Yeah.

0: The morbidly rich who bought our government are counting on you to sit this thing out. Don't give them the satisfaction. The Hartman Report is free to join, and it's where our community goes to see what they're really doing. Every day, I connect the dots that they don't want connected, from the Powell memo to Citizens United to the checkpoints and surveillance machinery that's going up right now. But this isn't a lecture. It's a fight, and you're not in it alone. Thousands of us are already here, reading, arguing, organizing, and fighting like our children's future depends on it. Because it does. We refuse to be spectators while democracy gets sold off piece by piece. Free means free. 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No paywall, no catch. Come stand with us and let's take this country back together. That's Hartman Report. Hartman with two N's at the end. 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Check it out.
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3: Hey, Tom Hartman here. In my new book, Threshold, The Crisis of Western Culture, I'm looking at the deteriorating state of our planet, where the dynamics of environmental, economic, and population change are boiling over the limits within which society can function. I'll be busting the myths and ideologies of religious fundamentalism, capitalism run amok, male domination and hierarchy, and militarism that are draining our world of its natural and human resources and engendering the suffering of millions for the benefit of a few. Threshold examines cultures that have thrived from the mother city of Corral, Peru to modern Denmark, and targets five areas of policy, national, religious, economic, corporate, and environmental, for specific and immediate reform. Radical in scope and boldness, but simple in its common sense logic, my book Threshold illustrates the mistakes we have made as a culture, as a country, and as individuals, and provides the inspiration and motivation that you're looking for to build a better, more sustainable world for all. It's available in fine bookstores everywhere. Threshold. 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
1: America turns 250, fireworks light the sky, but down in Washington, somebody

0: 5 minutes past the hour. Welcome back. So what's on your mind? Let's see here. One of the followers of King Trump, Jack, in Grand Beach, Michigan. Hey, Jack, what's on your mind today?
1: Not even 20 seconds in and I got to correct you. If he was a king, you probably wouldn't be on the radio. You'd be hiding in your attic like Anne Frank. I said before, you're a modern-day Anne Frank. But regardless, when is the trial for Trump coming up on these killings that happened on January 6th? Because I know Trump is responsible for that.
0: You're talking about like Officer Brian Sicknick, who died of a stroke the day after January 6th because he was beaten so badly and pepper sprayed by Trump's mob.
1: That was debunked, but when's
0: it's
1: the
0: not
1: trial?
0: Debunked. You can look it up.
1: When is
0: just Brian Sicknick? There's a Wikipedia page about Brian Sicknick and his death.
1: Guess you don't, okay, so there's no trial. He was never charged for that. I mean,
0: well, there should
1: when's
0: be.
1: The trial coming up?
0: There should be.
1: Oh, okay. Okay, sure. See, that's the rhetoric that got Trump.
0: See, Trump should be in prison for that.
1: Okay, that's
0: he sent a mob against the police, and a number of the police officers died as a result of that. He should be in prison for that, Jack. And I'm astonished that as a Republican, a law and order Republican, you're defending this guy who sent a mob against the United States Congress, who tried to assassinate the Vice President of the United States, and you're defending this guy?
1: Are you going to let your guest speak, Tom, or are you going to talk over me?
0: No, I will speak over you all I want, Jack. I don't understand why you are defending a man who sent a mob to murder the Vice President of the United States.
1: Please
0: give me one good reason why you think that's okay.
1: As a matter of fact, Tom, he said we're going to go peacefully and patriotically let our voices be heard.
0: Right. No, he said, you've got to fight or you're not going to have a country, Jack.
1: Tom, wait a minute. Did you see the email he put out? And he said to Caitlin Collins, he did an interview with her on January 5th. He said, everybody respect the law enforcement and remain peaceful.
0: Yeah, right.
1: Did you miss that? Yeah. Did you miss that interview?
0: You and I both know what's going on here, Jack. This guy lies as easily as he breathes.
1: I'm
0: just astonished that a guy who seems like a reasonably intelligent person would be defending this kind of behavior. I'm just astonished.
1: Okay. Again, he was...
0: I'm guessing if Obama had sent a mob to the Capitol building to try to murder the vice president, that would have been okay with you, too?
1: Wait. Who was charged with murder or attempted murder, Tom?
0: Well, I'm suggesting that he should be.
1: Wait. Answer the question. Who? Give me a name.
0: He should be. What you're pointing out, Jack, is perfect because you're pointing out the corruption of Donald Trump's Justice Department. You had a whole bunch of, Jack just hung up. You had a whole bunch of people who were charged with those crimes, including assault against police officers. And in the case of Brian Sicknick, that assault actually led to his death. But anyway, Jack gave up. So Dave in Hoffman Estates, Illinois. Hey, Dave, what's on your mind today?
2: Hey, Tom. Yeah, talking about that. Yeah, Trump had ordered the cuts to the South Korea drills and that. And
0: yeah,
2: I remember as a young trooper some 47 years ago, I was on one of those. We were up in Chuncheon.
0: Oh, really?
2: South Korea. Yeah, we were north of Seoul. We were, I think the next stop would have been Panmunjom. And we were very close in that. But they did that every year. Like when I was in, they called it Team Spirit.
0: Mm-hmm.
2: And that we would work with them. And then I guess he's pouting, though, because the South Korea didn't join in and help us in the Iran war.
0: Right. He's behaving like a child, like an angry child.
2: And,
0: it's really kind of sad.
2: But you remember, shortly after that war started, back in March, when he was sending patriots out of South Korea over to the Mideast, you know, that was a sign already that our arms were getting low.
0: Yeah.
2: You know, when he took away from there, and that, and you know, we only got like what 28,000 men over in South Korea, and that'd be like a speed bump if they ever came across.
0: And he's talking about cutting that.
2: Oh yeah, yeah. Well, at least the troops that they're sending over for these exercises.
0: I'm like, tell me one thing, Dave, that Donald Trump has done that has not worked to the benefit of Vladimir Putin or Xi Jinping. Honest to God,
2: you know. Can't. And because like about a year ago, too, that North Korea was testing their missiles, you know, capable of targeting the U.S. mainland.
0: Yeah, they've got nuclear weapons and they've got missiles that can hit Los Angeles right now.
2: Yeah, because Russians were helping develop an engine. You know, engine.
0: And Trump is like, oh, well, they're cool because Kim Jong-un was very nice to me. Yeah. What kind of idiot talks like that?
2: And last week, the South Korean president had tried to get in touch with Kim, trying to say, let's end this thing, more or less, this war.
0: Yeah.
2: And Kim never responded back to him. And
0: I'm not surprised.
2: Hey, Tom, I'll end you with this one. How come Michigan, my own former home, you know, state as yours, they seem to have a couple of carpetbaggers?
0: What are you talking about?
2: Well, up in the first, the representative of the first is Jack Bergman. He lives in, it's like no big secret. They know he lives in Louisiana.
0: Oh, really?
2: And then this latest guy, this one that's running, Mike Rogers.
0: Oh, Mike lived in Florida.
2: Been in Florida, and he didn't want to even get off the beach to go.
0: Yeah, yeah.
2: And he was the one that was against, you know, McCain-Feingold and reforms in 2016 vote. On the restricting lobbying gifts.
0: Yeah, he's always been corrupt. I mean, his big thing was, you know, more money for the military-industrial complex, but amazing.
2: Anyway, better get them couple out there. I mean, we got to keep on, I mean, with this stupid, because of his faith.
0: I'm with you. Dave, thank you for the call. Yeah.
2: Okay,
0: well,
2: thanks, Tom. Yep, be well.
0: Talking to you. You too. Lawrence in Berkeley. Hey, Lawrence, what's up?
3: Yeah, hi. How you doing, Tom?
0: I'm fine.
3: I wanted to talk about socialism, and I've got some unhappy news for my fellow socialists. I've been a democratic socialist since the time I was an adult, and I'm now 83. But I will never join DSA. I will not join the Democratic Socialists of America.
0: Same here.
3: And there's a reason that most people don't know about, but they should. The DSA policy right now is that they would not give arms to Ukraine. In other words, as far as their foreign policy, the most important foreign policy right now is concerned, they have joined Trump.
0: Oh, God.
3: Yes. God.
0: Yeah. I don't support third parties. I mean, I'm all in favor of multiple parties when you've got a system that allows for it, like, you know, ranked choice voting, or a parliamentary system like, you know, most of the rest of the developed world has. We're one of only seven democracies in the world that has first past the post winner take all voting, which forces you into a two-party system. So any third party, whether it's DSA or the Greens or whatever on our side, any third party is always going to help the Republicans and hurt the Democrats, and therefore I will not support them and I will not join them.
3: The fact that they're inside the Democratic Party right now means they're not. They're moving there. They're trying to move
0: And the media wants them to, because everybody gets confused by the fact that for 50 years, Bernie's been saying, I'm a democratic socialist, and these people call themselves democratic socialists. Must be the same thing. No, they're very different things.
3: Well, Bernie Sanders is a democratic socialist.
0: Not a member of their party.
3: No, and the DSA are not democratic socialists. They are they're social democrats. When you give free health care and low cost education and all of those other needs, you're like the countries in Northern Europe. Mm-hmm. You are a democratic socialist. You're not. But Bernie, on the other hand, when he ran, very few people knew this. He had a platform that said that he would form an organization inside the government that would help the creation and the growth of workers' co-ops. Now, that is socialism, because Karl Marx said, starting in 1848, that socialism consists of the workers having the power both politically and economically.
0: Yeah, I think you could safely argue that worker-owned co-ops are a form of democratic socialism. Sure, I'll give you that.
3: Yes, they are. And by the way, I'm only less than half of a Marxist, because Marx was brilliant intellectually, but emotionally he was an idiot and did more harm to the revolution in the 19th century than he did good.
0: How so?
3: Okay, he was very stubborn, and people had to agree with him. Huh. And that meant the people who were a little bit off of his aisle, like the religious socialists and the democratic socialists, couldn't be part of
0: his movement. Yeah, he had a falling out with Engels, too, after the Communist Manifesto was published, didn't he? It was like Engels was grandstanding and Marx got pissed off about it. This is in the 1860s?
3: And also, and more important, he didn't allow the anarchists in, and it split from the anarchists, and that's why the First International was killed, because there were too many people who had picked up anarcho-syndicalism from the 1871 Paris Commune, where they formed a lot of workers' co-ops. Okay. And Otto von Bismarck, who was the premier of Germany for 20 years, said this remarkable thing. He said, if the socialists and the anarchists could ever work together, all of the thrones in Europe would be trembling.
0: That's true.
3: Yes, but Marx got rid of the anarchists.
0: Yeah.
3: And killed the First International because there were too many anarchists in it.
0: Yeah, interesting, Lawrence. Lawrence, I love the depth of your knowledge on this stuff. Thank you very much for the call. It's just about 47 minutes past the hour, excuse me. I'll be back with more of your calls in just a moment.
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0: Up and you win the water cooler wars. I'll be right back with you.

0: One of the most important and often misunderstood aspects of the American experiment is this. The founders created a secular constitution. 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
1: 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Yeah, follow them. 53 minutes past the hour. Patrick in East Lansing, Michigan. Hey, Patrick, what's on your mind today?
2: Hey, Tom, I want to thank you for your article about how the Republicans created our debt problem.
0: Mm-hmm.
2: And you talk about the $40 trillion in the tax cuts, and you're absolutely right. You say it goes all the way back to Reagan and Bush and Trump, and I agree with everything you wrote in that article. I wanted to offer one other piece to the puzzle. Maybe you could think of it as a part two to your article, and I have a guest recommendation. The real Republican who got the ball rolling with debt was not Reagan. It was Nixon. And the reason I know this is that Michael Hudson wrote a book right after the collapse of Bretton Woods, where the United States set up what's called the Treasury bill standard.
0: Mm-hmm.
2: They ended the gold standard in 1971. He published his book 6 months afterwards. He ended up in the Nixon White House, at Treasury, at the Pentagon. And they all were very surprised because they did not expect what happened.
0: Mm-hmm.
2: What happened was central banks around the world had no alternative reserve asset. And they were forced, because of the U.S. control and veto in the IMF and the World Bank and other monetary institutions, to recycle their surplus dollars back into U.S. securities. So we were running huge deficits. And that became
1: unsustainable. This was because of the Vietnam War.
2: Well, it was the Vietnam War, and it was the 59 coups and regime changes, which were arcing out after World War II, and we had the Brazilian coup. We had the Indonesian coup. Mm-hmm. We would later have the Chilean coup. But it was the Vietnam War. And so in November of 1967, a declaration went out in the federal government that we cannot sustain these deficits. Mm-hmm. It's going to cause our currency to devalue. It's going to collapse the well-being of the average American. And it's not sustainable.
1: Well, 67 when they went out, LBJ.
2: That's right. And that's right when he decided not to run for president. When you get to Nixon in 71... they had already begun to implement a bunch of strategies to force foreign central banks to buy U.S. treasuries. Now, here's why this is a big, big, big story. Michael Hudson, in Super Imperialism, the book that he wrote, explains how these deficits are funded to benefit the 1%, to fund our military, to fund our 360 bases, and they set up austerity for the 99%, and they set up austerity for the global south.
1: Right.
2: And so what he describes is that through the IMF and the World Bank and this U.S. Treasury bill standard, that Wall Street's been able to put debts on the global south.

0: structural adjustment has put debt. We've been able to negotiate favorable trade where we dump our agricultural products on foreign governments in the global south. And then the austerity came home, and you pick up the story at that point, where the austerity came home for the 99%.
1: In 81.
0: And the deficits were still funded, but it became the rhetoric for tax subsidies, tax credits, which are really fiscal expenditures.
1: Right.
0: And if you had Michael Hudson come on your show, he would be able to show that the deficits were created by the Republicans, and that's your headline. But it was a tool of oligarchy, and it was a tool of wealth suppressing wages.
1: Right.
0: And then it became an excuse for cutting the social wage and all of the welfare reform and all of the not raising the minimum wage and all of the bashing of the unions, because they blamed this funding of our military and funding of tax credits.
1: I got it. Patrick, I'm sorry I'm out of time, but thank you. I'll check it out. I appreciate that. And thank you for being with us today. We'll be back tomorrow, same time, same place. In the meantime, don't forget, democracy is not a spectator sport. It requires all of us. That includes you. So get out there, get active, tag your it. Have a great afternoon. Be good to yourself and the folks around you. Stay safe. Eat your veggies. Get your exercise. Check your voter registration if you're in a red state. And I'll catch up with you tomorrow.
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7: Did you miss me, Spidey? I'm losing my mind. I am totally out of control.
5: Spider-Man Brand New Day surpassed $2 billion in global ticket sales just 3 weeks after its release. Variety says the comic book adventure starring Tom Holland grossed $785 million in North America and another $1.2 billion overseas for a grand total of just over $2 billion. That makes the newest Spider-Man one of only 8 films to reach that box office benchmark. Actress Hayden Panettiere has died.
8: Her cause of death is unknown. The actress was best known for her role as the indestructible cheerleader Claire Bennett on the NBC sci-fi series Heroes, Juliet Barnes in the musical drama Nashville, and as Kirby Reed in the Scream horror franchise. I'm Mark Mayfield.
5: Panettiere was 36. Opening statements begin today in the Las Vegas murder trial of Tupac Shakur. The defendant, Dwayne Davis, is accused of orchestrating the legendary rapper's 1996 murder. He faces life in prison if he's convicted. We can build our dreams. And Sunday marked 49 years since the death of Elvis Presley. Nearly five decades later, fans still gathered at Graceland to remember the king of rock and roll. That's entertainment. I'm Daria Albinger.
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15: With a little bit of effort towards good nutrition, exercise, and a tea, you'll be able to get off of insulin or other diabetes drugs in about 2 months. And not only that, many times diabetics are overweight, not because they're eating five times as much as everyone else, but because, of course, their organs are not processing blood sugar properly and metabolizing food properly. Now, during the two-month healing process, a diabetic may only lose, say, 5 pounds or so. But after their organs are healed and processing blood sugar properly and metabolizing food properly, they'll start to lose 10, 15 pounds a month until they get down close to their proper weight. One day, a man phoned me to tell me he was going to send me a picture of his wife. And I said, well, okay, but why? And he says that his wife was a diabetic, and she kept taking her medication, started drinking Tahibo tea. After 2 months, she was able to get off the medications, and during those 2 months, she had lost about 5 pounds. But after that, she started losing 15 pounds a month, and in 4 months, lost 60 pounds, and she went from 208 pounds to 148 pounds, and she looks and she feels fantastic. Well, no kidding. If you take a knapsack with 60 pounds of rock off your back, of course, you're definitely going to feel fantastic. So, it's tremendously beneficial. And for diabetes, it's easy to tell that the tea is working. They can get off of insulin in about 2 months. Now, with different conditions, there are different healing times that are involved. With infections, for example, a tooth infection, you can get rid of faster than you can with penicillin. You can get rid of a tooth infection in a week. So, let's say your mouth is throbbing like you see in the cartoons, like your head's going to explode like a bomb. You take a drink of the tea and you hold it in your mouth for about 2 minutes and the pain will immediately go away. Now, you can't get rid of the pain that quickly even with a Vicodin. Now, if you stop drinking the tea at that point, you haven't knocked out enough bacteria, so the pain will come back in about 30 minutes. Now, if you drink a glass an hour for about 4 hours, you'll completely get rid of the pain, but you still haven't knocked out all the bacteria. So if you stop at that point drinking the tea, the pain will come back in about 3 days. So you need to continuously drink the tea for at least 1 week in order to get rid of the pain and for to get rid of completely knock out the bacteria. Just as you would, for example, with penicillin, if your dentist gave you penicillin, he'd say, take two a day, you're going to feel great in a day, but finish the whole bottle of penicillin, which will take 10 days. Same thing with the tea. You need to drink the tea for a week to 10 days to completely knock out the bacteria. Now, for other infections, for example, a bladder infection or a urinary tract infection, it's common to take about 2 weeks to get rid of the infection, but you get relief in about 24 hours, so you don't have the pain associated with the infection. There are folks that get chronic urinary staph infections, and they go to the doctor. The doctor gives them antibiotics. They drink for 2 weeks, and the infection goes away. A month later, the infection comes back, and they cycle through the antibiotics again and drink them for 2 weeks, and a month later it comes back and go back on the antibiotics for 2 weeks. In other words, just cycling off and on the antibiotics every month. On the other hand, they could just drink the tea. The tea is great for them for a lot of other health benefits, and they get rid of the infection in 2 weeks, just as they would with the antibiotics, and they can keep drinking the tea and the infection won't come back.
16: Now, this next segment is a segment with live listener call-ins from previous shows, and you'll be hearing their questions, their successes, and their experiences with Tahibo Tea. So please do give us a call and let us know how the tea works for you. Thank you.
15: Good morning, listener. You're live on the air with Milan Vukovic. Go ahead, please.
17: Hi, Milan. This is Richard. I had a couple of questions for you.
15: Mm-hmm.
17: I was curious to know if it might have came up in the last conversation. I'm not sure if it helps with like a melanoma, skin cancer.
15: Yeah, it's very effective for melanoma, and with melanoma, the tea can also be applied topically, which will expedite the process because the tea does work topically. We've actually even got people that bathe in the tea. What they do is they pour themselves a bath, and then they pour a gallon of the tea into the bath water, you know, to be able to get it, you know, all over their whole body. But typically, let's say the melanoma's in a certain place, if the person can get to it, they can just go ahead and apply some tea to it. And that's easy to do. You just put some tea in a bowl and cup it with your hand cup it with your hand like you're a cowboy and go ahead and place it on wherever the melanoma is, and it'll dry off in about 1 minute and evaporate. And if it doesn't, you can just dab it off with a paper towel. Now, is this person undergoing any treatments at the present time for the melanoma?
17: No.
15: Okay. How long ago were they diagnosed?
17: It's been about 3 months, and it's me. It's on my cheek.
15: Oh, okay. Okay.
17: And I'm sorry.
15: Yeah, go ahead. You've been doing what?
17: I had some, and I've been daubing it on with a paper towel.
15: Yeah, you can do that, or you can just cup some in your hands and apply it that way. My son, so when he was 13 and, you know, starting to go through puberty, he would, wash his face with the tea, to minimize getting pimples, in your case as well, just cup some in your hand and put it on the melanoma, and let it dry off or dab it off with a paper towel, and you know, do that as many times as you can, at least twice a day if you have to go to work or whatever the case is. That's not easy to do. You can do it in the morning, you can do it at night, but preferably 3, 4, 5 times a day throughout the day.
17: Okay, because I've been doing about 8 times a day, and I had one before and they cut it out, and that was like 5 years ago, but I know that's what this is. Mm-hmm. So I'll just keep on doing the regimen. I also had a question. What about for somebody who had a stroke and are dealing with Parkinson's?
15: Mm-hmm. We haven't had people call us that had success with the T for Parkinson's. So it's probably not going to help with the Parkinson's. It'll of course help with a lot of other things, but it won't heal the Parkinson's. And with the stroke, it'll help because the T builds the red corpuscles in the blood, which carry oxygen to the organs and cells. And of course, after a stroke, that's exactly what a person needs, is to regenerate the cells that were lost when the person had the stroke. And so it'll expedite the healing process significantly by drinking the tea.
17: Okay, that's good to know, because it's a good friend of mine. I was curious.
15: Yeah.
17: Oh, yeah, wow, thanks.
15: Absolutely. Anything else on your mind today?
17: I can't think of anything right now. I wrote those two questions down. So.
15: Oh, great.
17: I appreciate your time.
15: Thank you so much.
17: Thank you very much.
15: All right, bye for now. Now, since Tahibo Tea Club's original Pure Pau D'Arco Super Tea comes from the only tree in the world that fungus doesn't grow on, it naturally has antifungal, anti-infection, antiviral, antibacterial, anti-inflammation, and anti-parasite properties. Parasites would be something like stomach problems or Lyme's disease. Inflammation would be something like rheumatoid arthritis or lupus. Infection would be any infection, from a tooth infection to a bladder infection. Bacteria would be any bacteria, from gum disease to stomach issues. Viral would be something like herpes, HIV, or the coronavirus. And fungus would be something like toenail fungus, yeast, or candida. Now, besides people, the tea is also fantastic for animals, everything from dogs to horses. One day we got a call from a customer who wanted to get the tea for a show dog who developed a skin disorder for whom antibiotics didn't work. And exactly 3 weeks later, the customer called again, and the customer said the dog's skin completely cleared up and the dog was working again as a model. I asked how they got the dog to drink the tea, and they said they simply replaced the water bowl with the tea. We'll be right back after these messages from our sponsors.

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3: Yes, hello. I was calling to find out about the tea and that liver, fatty liver.
4: Yeah, absolutely the case. So there's a lot of conditions that the tea is very good for with regards to the organs. So with regards to the liver specifically, there's a couple of things that the tea is very good for. Everything from fatty liver to lesions to cancer of the liver. And so from that standpoint, the reason that the tea is effective is because it works through the bloodstream and it builds the red corpuscles in the blood, which carry oxygen to our organs and cells. And our organs and cells need oxygen to regenerate themselves. So that's what it's doing with regards to the fatty liver. It's helping to regenerate new good liver cells to replace the fatty liver cells. How long has the person had this condition?
3: I'd say maybe a month or two.
4: Okay. What did the doctor say with regards to any treatment they recommended?
3: Pharmaceuticals.
4: Yeah. Yeah. Well, with the tea, the other benefit of the tea is that the tea doesn't have any contraindications. So a person can actually take the tea along with the pharmaceuticals if they want to, and it'll just cut down on the time that they'll need to take the pharmaceuticals if they take both the pharmaceutical and the tea together.
3: Okay, well, she's adverse. She's not a fan of pharmaceuticals, let's put it that way. She's been on high blood pressure medicine, and just kind of makes her feel like a zombie, she says. So, yeah, if she can avoid any pharmaceuticals, she will.
4: Yeah, well, have her drink the tea. I mean, we have a lot of customers that don't do pharmaceuticals and just drink the tea, and that's why we have so many success cases, and that's also why we have miracle cases, because a lot of times, for example, let's say somebody's got terminal cancer, they're going to follow the regimen that the doctor has prescribed for them. They're going to have surgery, radiation, chemotherapy, and at some point, doctors go to them, we've tried our best. Unfortunately, it's not working. And if we give you any more chemo, we're going to hasten your demise rather than help you. And you've got 6 weeks to live, and there's nothing more we can do for you. And then they start drinking a tea, and they're not doing anything else, and they completely recover. Well, it's the tea. So that's why we have a lot of miracle cases. Or else we also have a lot of cases where a person gets diagnosed, and before they start getting any conventional treatment, oftentimes takes 2-3 months, and in the meantime they start drinking a tea, and by the time they get around to starting conventional treatment, there's nothing to treat. Those are my favorite cases. And same thing with your friend. She can start drinking a tea, and did your friend weigh close to 100 pounds, 150, 200, 250, ballpark?
3: I'd say about 250.
4: Okay, so what she's going to want to do is she's going to want to drink the tea instead of water all day long. So basically she's going to want to drink a glass an hour, or a minimum of 8 glasses a day. And anytime a person is fighting something that they want to get rid of, they want to drink the tea like water or instead of water. In my case, I don't want to get rid of anything, and I still drink it like water all day long. I just drink water 3-4 times a week when I get tired of drinking a tea, and everybody in my family. So if somebody's a stewardess and they don't want to catch a cold, but once every 5 or 10 years, they just need to drink the tea regularly, 2-3 glasses a day. That's like working out 20-30 minutes a day. That's great if you sit behind a desk. If you're trying to make the Olympics, that's not so great. So same thing when somebody's trying to get rid of something, especially if it's life-threatening and it's a race. In that case, they have to get rid of it before it gets rid of them. But in general, anytime somebody wants to get rid of something, just drink 8 glasses a day or more, and you'll get rid of it. Same thing with the fatty liver. So, the only time a person would drink less than 8 glasses a day is if they just want to build their immune system. That's great. They just need to drink 2-3 glasses a day. Or if they're an 80-pound ballerina, well, of course, they don't need to drink as much as a full-grown adult, or a 60-pound child doesn't as well. But in anybody that's a full-grown adult that's trying to get rid of something should simply drink 8 glasses a day. Easier to do. The tea tastes great, and it's got no caffeine.
5: Hey, Milan, I had purchased a bag of tea from you directly. I'd spoken to you one day. You were running your own business that day. And ever since then, I started out with just fungus problems in my toes. And I was like, oh, shit. I had to help me with my prostate problems, too.
4: Uh-huh. Now, how long have you been drinking the tea?
5: I would say for 2 years.
4: Oh, okay. Excellent. And have you, in that time, gone and had an annual physical and had your blood work done?
5: I haven't felt the necessity for it.
4: Okay, good. Because for folks that are relatively healthy, and it sounds like you are, it's a great thing because you want to help yourself. So, by drinking a tea, what you're doing is you're keeping your immune system up. You're getting rid of all the piddly things that, interfere, with our body. And so, a lot of times, people are drinking a tea and they go, okay, I'm feeling better. My skin looks better. This happens, that happens, whatever the case is. And they don't realize how much good they're actually doing to themselves until they go and get their annual physical. And in my case,
5: I have a question about triglycerides.
4: Yeah.
5: I have a family history of bad triglycerides. Mm-hmm. And last time I had them checked, it was 660.
4: Uh-huh.
5: And that's pretty high, I guess. But I haven't had them checked lately because I haven't felt bad.
4: Yeah. I mean, the what basically happens is that the tea acts both as a blood builder and as a blood cleaner.
5: And I also had a scan done one time, and they told me that that my red blood cells were being attacked by the white blood cells, that they were attaching at either end, and they had no clue why.
4: Yeah. And so because the T works through the bloodstream, the very first thing that the T does, of course, is correct issues that we have going on in the blood. And so, you know, from that standpoint, you know, people that are anemic, in 2 months, they're not anemic anymore. I mean,
5: so that's called anemia.
4: Right.
5: Okay. Yeah. So that's, I was having trouble sleeping until I started taking your tea too, and I was oxygen starved because I was laying in bed at night, and I'd have a hard time breathing just laying in bed. And that has gone by the wayside as well.
0: 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The Tahibo tree is an amazing tree. It never gets sick, never gets infected, and never gets infested. It's the only tree in the world that fungus does not grow on. As a result, it naturally has antifungal, anti-infection, antiviral, antibacterial, and anti-parasite properties. These benefits go a long way in helping our immune system contend with a lot of things it has to fight on a daily basis. Parasites would be something like stomach problems or Lyme's disease. Inflammation would be something like rheumatoid arthritis or lupus. Infection would be any infection, from a tooth infection to a bladder infection. Bacterial would be something like gum disease or stomach issues. Viral would be something like herpes, HIV, or the coronavirus. And fungus would be something like toenail fungus, yeast, or candida. But maybe more importantly, the tea builds red corpuscles in the blood, which carry oxygen to our organs and cells. And our organs and cells need oxygen to regenerate themselves. The immune system needs oxygen to develop, and cancer happens to die in oxygen. So the tea is great for healthy people because it helps regenerate new cells. Everything from the cells in our skin so we can look better, to the cells in our organs so they function properly. And it can truly be miraculous for someone fighting a potentially life-threatening disease due to an infection, diabetes, or cancer. A one-pound package of tea is $59.95. 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
4: Sometimes I get the question, what do I have to do to join your club? Well, we're the best club in the world. We have no application. We have no initiation fee. We have no monthly dues. And best of all, we have no meetings. And so then people say, well, why is it called a club? Well, the reason that it's called a club is because I started the Tahibo Tea Club in order to be able to share information with people. When I first started the Tahibo Tea Club some 16 years ago, I didn't start it as a business. I started it simply to have the pure product available because I got frustrated with the lousy product that's available in the stores and that sort of thing. And to be able to share information with people, because when I first started the Tahibo Tea Club, the only thing I could tell people about was my father's case, which my father's case was a case of colon cancer that had metastasized to the pancreas. After that, everything else that I learned about Tahibo, I actually learned from our customers, whether it was with regards to diabetes or dogs or infections or whatever the case was. And so that's why in all our literature, we always say, please call us to tell us about your case because it's the only way we can help more people. One day I got a phone call from a man in Beaumont, Texas. And he says to me, I've been a customer of yours for 5 years, and, I'm calling to give you an update. And I'm going, great, tell me about, what's going on. He says, 5 years ago, I had prostate cancer, and my PSA level was 1,200. So I'm thinking, I don't understand this guy's Southern Texas drawl, because he's from Beaumont, Texas, right? Because we'd never had anybody that had a PSA more than 550, and very few men get a PSA level of over 100, probably somewhere in the range of 5% of the men get above 100. A lot of men will end up with PSA levels, up to 100, but only about 5% over. So we never had anybody that had more than 550. So I says to him, you mean 120? He goes, no, 1,200. He says, my PSA level was so high, they didn't even want to give me chemo. And they're going to give you chemo if for no other reason, than to just collect on the money, he says. So I had no other choice, he says. I started drinking your tea. Not only am I alive, 5 years later, he says, my PSA level is 1.25. So about 2 months later, I got a phone call from a man in Saskatchewan, Canada. And he calls and he says, I've got prostate cancer. I've heard very good things about your tea. He says, I'd like to go ahead and place an order. So now I start telling him the story about the man from Beaumont, Texas, to give the man hope, to let him know that it's worked for people with prostate cancer, and God willing, it'll work for him as well. And so I'm telling him the Beaumont, Texas 1200 PSA story, and he says to me, that's nothing, he says. My PSA level is 2100. I go, seriously? Come on, man. Get the heck out of here. Is that even possible? He goes, well, it's got to be, he says, because that's what mine is, he goes. So I says to him, well, you got to promise to call me back. As a matter of fact, I'm just going to write your name down on a yellow sticky, and if you don't call me back, I'm going to call you back at some point to find out, what's going on. Well, about 6 months later, he emails me, and he says, I'm getting my PSA checked every 2 months, he says, and at the 2 months, checkup, he says, my PSA went down from 2100 to 100. At 4 months, my PSA went down from 100 to 10. And now at 6 months, my PSA level is 1.75. And and we've got a lot of incredible prostate cancer cases because prostate cancer is so prevalent. More than 80% of men are going to contract prostate cancer by the time they turn 80. Another prostate cancer case is a man from Phoenix, Arizona. He calls up one time and he says that he's got prostate cancer that's aggressively metastasizing through his whole body, his bones, everywhere. And I told him that he needed to drink at least 8 glasses a day or more because it was a race. You know, for a stewardess can drink 1, 2, 3 glasses a day to keep her immune system up and not catch a cold. But if you're fighting something that, you know, you have to beat before it beats you, you'd better, you know, fight it with everything that you've got, which means, you know, you want to drink the tea like water or instead of water, 8 glasses a day or more, which is easy to do since the tea tastes great. It's got a really mild, pleasant flavor and it's got no caffeine. So you can literally drink it all day, all night. So anyhow, he calls me back about 4 months later, and he says, you know, he says, I don't know if you remember speaking to me 4 months ago. He says, but I had prostate cancer. It was aggressively metastasizing through my bones, my whole body, everywhere. And you told me to drink at least 8 glasses a day or as much as I could humanly stand. So I literally took that to heart, and I was drinking a gallon a day, which is 16 glasses a day. He says, I was drinking so much of your tea that sometimes I was drinking and having to go pee at the same time. But I'll tell you what, in 4 months, I don't have cancer anymore. So if you are fighting something, you know, obviously you need to, it's a race, you need to beat it before it beats you. And, you know, at that point, you know, drink the tea like it's going out of style. Now, I'd like to talk about the proper preparation directions for Tahibo tea to be effective. Even though we call it tea, what we actually make when we prepare properly is a decoction. And a decoction is just a fancy word for what our forefathers used to do when they took a root and cooked it in order to release its beneficial properties. It's easy, but you don't steep it in hot water like regular leaf tea, but rather cook it like spaghetti. I'll tell you how easy it is to make so you don't think you're going to need a degree in physics. But you don't have to remember any of this because the directions, of course, are printed on the packaging as well as in the literature that you automatically receive with every order. You take a pot of water, bring it to a boil. Once the water is boiling, you toss in 1 tablespoon of tea for every 2 cups of boiling water. Cook it on high for 5 minutes. Reduce the heat and cook on simmer for an additional 15 minutes. Now, since our tea comes from the only tree in the world that fungus doesn't grow on, you can make a big batch, say 10 or 20 cups at a time, leave it in the pot, on the stove, and it'll stay good for 4 days without refrigeration. Put it in the fridge, and it will stay good for 8 days with refrigeration. And you can drink it hot, room temperature, cold, or iced. Because folks primarily buy the tea for one primary reason. Oftentimes they call back and say, this is truly unbelievable. This also helped me with my arthritis or something of that nature. One time I got a call from a man in Florida, and he says, Milan, there's something you didn't tell me about the tea. And I go, well, what's that? He says, I'm an older man. I have toenail fungus. And my toenail fungus is completely gone. My toes are now the only beautiful thing on my body. Of course, the tea naturally has antifungal properties because it comes from the only tree in the world that fungus doesn't grow on.

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3: Now, this next segment is a segment with live listener call-ins from previous shows. And you'll be hearing their questions, their successes, and their experiences with Tahibo Tea. So please do give us a call and let us know how the tea works for you. Thank you.
4: Milan, could you cook that in a pressure cooker?
3: Yes, that's a good question, but I don't know the answer to that. So what we'll need to do, and I don't have a pressure cooker, otherwise I would try it myself to see what would happen. The trick with making the tea properly to be most effective is the boiling process. So the tea needs to boil for 5 minutes and then simmer for 15 minutes. And so I don't know, since I don't have a pressure cooker, whether the settings on a pressure cooker could be set, you know, to do that, or whether it's possible to expedite the process, you know, by doing it some other way. I've tried to make the tea in a slow cooker, but the problem with a slow cooker is that unless you've got some solids in there, like vegetables or meat or something like that, that at least my slow cooker, I mean, never really brings the water to a boil. So if I fill my slow cooker up with water, you know, 12 hours later, it's hot, but it's not really boiling. And so, you know, you could make it, but, you know, number one, it'd take forever to make in a slow cooker. And number two, it still wouldn't be as effective. So if you have a slow cooker, You know, you can try it, or I'll have to find a neighbor or something that has a slow cooker and go over to their house and go, hey, listen, I'm going to make you some tea. Can I borrow your slow cooker?
4: I've been using it for a few months now. I bought it because I wanted to eat solid food again. And it did knock down the tooth pain to where I could eat solid food again. And I will attest to that.
3: Uh-huh.
4: And I am going to the dentist next month. So. But it will knock down the tooth. Like, I could eat solid food again. And I'm going to send a bag. Well, actually, I'm going to send this bag to my brother because he has gout. And I know you mentioned gout. So... I really appreciate the product.
3: It's absolutely very effective. And well, thank you so much for calling in, and I'm glad to hear that you've had success with the tea. And we have a lot of customers that use it exactly, you know, for you know, issues with teeth and everything like that, because, you know, as you mentioned, oftentimes you can't get to the dentist right away, and you know, in the meantime, you don't want to be in pain, and you don't want to be, you know, popping opioids all the time to get rid of the pain. So, you know, all you do is just, you know, drink the tea or hold it in your mouth, and the pain will go away. And then, you know, you can wait comfortably, you know, 2-3. Sometimes people wait even as long as 6 months until they, you know, go ahead and get whatever the issue is resolved. But the tea will certainly get rid of an infection, a tooth infection. And it'll certainly get rid of the bacteria as well. And for people that have gout, typically, once they start drinking the tea, they don't have any more flare-ups of gout, but certainly they don't have any flare-ups after 2-3 weeks of drinking the tea. And we get very funny phone calls from people that have had gout going, you know, it's truly remarkable. I've had gout for 15 years, and I started drinking your tea, and I haven't had a flare-up since then. And now, not only that, I can eat salami, I can eat cheese, I can eat prosciutto, and I'll have to tell them, you know, take it easy. take it easy. So, and for gout, like I said, it also works for everybody. Is there anything else that you have on your mind?
4: No, I just want to let you know that you have a customer for life with myself, just in case to ward off any of those other properties that it helps.
3: No, you're absolutely right. You know, you don't have to be sick to drink the tea. Yeah, great. Thank you so much for calling in. Good morning, listener. You're live on the air with Milan Vukovic. Go ahead, please.
5: I'm wondering, does the Tahibo tea affect high blood pressure? And my second question is, if a person's already on high blood pressure medication that they're supposed to continue to take, is it okay to use the tea at the same time, please?
3: Yes. The answer to both of those questions is yes. And certainly if you are taking high blood pressure medications or any type of medications for anything, you should continue taking the medication and start drinking a tea, and then monitor what happens to be able to see when to wean yourself off the medication. In your case, that would be the high blood pressure medications. So what you'd want to do is you'd want to check your blood pressure, if not on a daily basis, certainly on a weekly basis, to see what's going on. And now, when you currently check your blood pressure with the medications that you're on, what is your high blood pressure on average when you take it?
5: Oh, I don't even want to be like that specific. I just started, and it's it was very high. So I started taking something called lisinopril. And it's dropping, but I've been told that when you start taking a high blood pressure medicine, you just, you know, you have to keep taking it, but the Tahibo wouldn't interfere with the medication or have a deletory effect or anything?
3: It certainly would. No, it doesn't. No, not at all. The Tahibo tea doesn't have any contraindications with any medication. So if anybody is taking a medication, they need to continue taking it until they see that they don't need the medication anymore. And And then, depending on what medication it is, they can wean themselves off the medication. So you can definitely take the tea with the medication, and God willing, it'll help.
6: Hi, Milan. This is Bea Bandrill, and I have been using your tea for just a few weeks, and I want to tell you some things that have been happening. I was told that I had gout. My right foot would swell. My toes look like chubby sausages. And I've got to tell you, I was laying in bed reading a book, and I took off my socks, which is unusual. I'm also diabetic. I wear socks and shoes all the time, even socks in bed at night. But I had taken them off because I was putting on some Arnica ointment for my feet for diabetic. Okay. I was sitting there, and I was looking at my feet, and my swelling is going down fancy space in between my toes. Another thing, I went for a, I know it's amazing. It's amazing because I've had this for over 6 years. And in 3 weeks, and then I have diabetes. I went for my wellness with a new doctor. They did a blood test, A1C. Okay, it used to be 6.5. I thought it was going to be higher. I'm a heavy person, high blood pressure, and they called me and said, you have managed diabetes. Your A1C is now 6.4. That's significant for any diabetic, even 1 point at a time. 3 weeks, this is incredible.
3: Well, God bless you. And, you know, that's what's supposed to happen with the tea. What the tea is doing is helping your body to heal itself. And for gout, it's absolutely tremendous. And I had a funny thing happen to me with a friend of a friend who had gout. And we go to the same church. And one day he calls me and he says, your tea is just absolutely amazing. And I says, that's great. I said, I didn't know you were drinking.

0: crazy.
1: Yeah, really. I'm hoping it works on my cholesterol. I don't eat a lot of junk food anyway. I eat whole foods because I'm older. I want to live, you know, longer. But I've got to tell you, I was astonished. When I looked down, I was laying on my bed. I had a book. I looked down, and I don't put my socks on right away because the arnica can, you know, get your sloppy on your socks on the inside. Yeah. But I looked in and I saw my toes. My foot looked almost normal after 6 years. I almost started crying. I've been telling all of my friends, you've got to do this. I give them the website and I give them the phone number. You're going to get a lot of recognition and I think a lot of orders coming out of Greeley, Colorado. I'm telling everybody about it. Thank you.
0: Well, you know, if it wasn't for our customers, you know, we wouldn't be in business. And I have to tell you that as much as, you know, I enjoy doing the radio shows and everything, and a lot of people hear about our tea from the radio shows, 2/3 of our customers are repeat orders and referrals.

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The Tahibo tree is an amazing tree. It never gets sick, never gets infected, and never gets infested. It's the only tree in the world that fungus does not grow on. As a result, it naturally has antifungal, anti-infection, antiviral, antibacterial, and anti-parasite properties. These benefits go a long way in helping our immune system contend with a lot of things it has to fight on a daily basis. Parasites would be something like stomach problems or Lyme's disease. Inflammation would be something like rheumatoid arthritis or lupus. Infection would be any infection, from a tooth infection to a bladder infection. Bacteria would be something like gum disease or stomach issues. Viral would be something like herpes, HIV, or the coronavirus. And fungus would be something like toenail fungus, yeast, or candida. But maybe more importantly, the tea builds red corpuscles in the blood, which carry oxygen to our organs and cells. And our organs and cells need oxygen to regenerate themselves. The immune system needs oxygen to develop, and cancer happens to die in oxygen. So the tea is great for healthy people because it helps regenerate new cells. Everything from the cells in our skin so we can look better to the cells in our organs so they function properly. And it can truly be miraculous for someone fighting a potentially life-threatening disease due to an infection, diabetes, or cancer. A one-pound package of tea is $59.95. 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
6: Tuning into Miss Angela's Spirit, welcome.
7: Hello.
6: Hey, Angela, where are you calling from?
7: I'm calling from Kent, Washington.
6: Okay, first impressions I'm receiving is I've got a male with me. I feel like he had heart problems and may even had surgery at one point in time.
7: That is true.
6: And you also took care of him.
7: I did, yes.
6: All right, so this is your dad.
7: Yes, it is.
6: And you're his little girl.
7: Yep.
6: You talked to him about everything.
7: Everything.
6: Dad knows best.
7: Yes, he does.
6: For real.
7: He does.
6: He wants to address something. I don't know if this is him and or you, but something about separation and divorce.
7: There was, yeah. Yep, there was a separation and divorce with he and my mother, yeah.
6: So he's kind of been through the ringer.
7: Yes, he has.
6: Wants to bring this up because I feel like you're having some doubts regarding a relationship that you're in currently.
7: Yes. Yes, I am.
6: And he's been there. So that's why he's appearing right now, because he knows best about this. And he never met this guy?
7: No, he didn't. Mm-mm.
6: All right. So I just want you to know, these are all little confirmations so you get that he's speaking. And I'm just sharing it through me. And he says that you feel a little used.
7: Yeah.
6: And the doubts.
7: Yes.
6: So doubt, and I'm saying this from Laura Lee's perspective, okay, when it talks about intuition, especially women's intuition, don't do anything yet until you get some more clarity about the situation.
7: Okay.
6: Don't make a move, because he's telling me that you got to understand what it is you want, first of all. So it doesn't matter about him. It's what you want.
7: Yeah.
6: What do you want?
7: I want it all, and I'm just not sure if that is going to happen this time.
6: He says there's something about boundaries and making some choices and making those boundaries, and that will put you in a happier place. And then there's more respect regarding your relationship.
7: Okay.
6: And by the way, your dad said he wouldn't like this guy anyway.
8: Oh, no. That could be a possibility.
6: And he's not the only one. Somebody else expressed that opinion once, close to you.
7: Yeah, yeah.
6: Okay, so it's just to confirm that this is coming from Dad. He loves you, and he's always with you, and he feels your heart, and he knows your situation, knows your pain, having gone through it himself in a different scope, but it's still love is love.
7: Yeah, it is.
6: Angela, you are his angel.
7: He always told me that, yep.
6: Yes, so thank you for sharing your time with me today.
7: Thank you.
6: It was my pleasure. And if you'd like to call in like Miss Angela, sign up at Radio Medium, lauralee.com. 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

0: tuning into Miss Jones Spirit. Welcome.
1: Thank you.
0: Hi, Joan. Where are you calling from?
1: I'm calling from Salem, Massachusetts.
0: The best place for a spirit reading, isn't it?
1: That's right.
0: Have you explored the spiritual realm over there?
2: Oh, absolutely. There's a lot to explore.
0: I know. I haven't made it there yet.
1: Oh, you'd have a lot of fun.
0: I know, I'm told. So, Joan, I hear the name John. Is there a John connected to you?
1: Could be my dad or my ex-husband.
0: On the other side?
1: My dad is, yes.
0: Your dad is, because I get spirit world. And I also get a parental figure that died in the home. Does that make sense?
1: Yes.
0: Was that your dad, honey?
1: Yes. Yes.
0: Yeah. So it's just to confirm who's present with me, all right, and to say hello. And he tells me also an adult child lived in the home. I don't know if that was his home or if that's in your home.
1: Not in mine, but his, yes.
0: And that was previously or right now?
1: Previously.
0: All right. So he's talking about you contributing to a child.
1: My daughter's getting married. I'm helping her out a little bit financially.
0: Well, wonderful. That's nice of you. I understand there's something to do about one of them coming back into your home. You've got more than one child. Is that correct?
1: I do. I have a son. He's sort of taking a break from me. It's been about a year and a half.
0: Oh, my Lord. Okay, so I just want to say there's something about coming back and forth. And has he lived in your house as a grown adult at one point?
3: Yes.
0: Okay, that's where your dad's coming from. All right, that one, because he experienced it too. And of course, there's some animosity sometimes because some people can't forgive about whatever. And so it takes time. And you probably don't even know what it is.
1: I don't.
0: Right. And that's how your dad was. So all you can do is stand there with open arms and be loving and ready because you will reunite. And especially at the opportunity when the wedding starts to come up.
1: Yeah.
0: Because he's invited and he'll want to be there with his sister and celebrate because their relationship is still pretty decent. Is that correct?
1: It's okay.
0: But it's there.
1: Yeah.
0: It's there. Right now, he just wants to say, you've got your home, you're taking care of yourself, you're taking care of everything else right now, self-love. He's just setting some boundaries right now, and there will be a clear understanding here in the future. And the reason he's sharing all this is because he went through it. Was there somebody who iced him out for a while?
1: Yep, absolutely.
0: Right! So there's my absolutely. Confirmation from your dad. Everything I'm saying is true. And Mom, don't worry about it. Let him be right now. Just continue to send him loving thoughts. Send him, you know, messages of love when it feels like it emerges. Do what you feel is natural. And, you know, send him love from your heart to his heart. Because right now he's struggling. And I feel like it might even have something to do with a problem with maybe some sort of drug issue. Like it could even be a prescription.
1: Mm-hmm.
0: All right.
1: Okay. Yep.
0: If that makes sense to you.
1: It does. Yeah.
0: So, you know, the medications can throw us off balance in certain things. So I just want to put that out there. So anyway, thank you, Joan, for sharing your time with me.
1: Oh, thank you so much. I really appreciate it.
0: You're welcome.
1: Maybe I'll see you in Salem someday.
0: I will definitely come ring in. Okay. So thank you for sharing your time with me. If you'd like to call in like Joan, sign up at RadioMediumLauraLee.com where you can find services and upcoming events to support our show. 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Please rate it and share it for us with your family and friends. We'd appreciate that. And be social with us. Join me at Facebook, Instagram, YouTube too. I would love to hear from you.

0: semi was in the center lane and just turned right in front of us. 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
3: Tuning into Miss Kathleen Spirit. Welcome.
5: Thank you. I appreciate you doing this.
3: Well, we're glad you're here, Kathleen, because without you, we wouldn't have a show. So where are you calling from?
5: I am calling from Wyoming.
3: Wow.
5: Yeah.
3: So I get somebody here who calls you Kathy instead of Kathleen, and I feel like a male, like a husband, father type figure.
5: Yes, it probably could be my father that I didn't meet.
3: Well, I also get the name Bob. Does that make sense?
5: Maybe it's my Aunt Arlene's husband that's passed.
3: All right. But people in your family would call you Kathy, right? Not Kathleen.
5: True.
3: Right. So your dad is referencing that call. But anyway, they show me somebody who's in scrubs, like in and out of the hospital. I don't know if this is you and or it referenced one of them, but I don't know if there's something to do with pending surgery or surgery that happened. Does that make sense to you?
5: I worked as a CNA for a while, but if it's about surgery, it might be about when I was 4 and a half and I had open heart surgery.
3: Oh, geez. But you worked as a CNA, you're saying. And are you still doing that?
5: Not in a hospital setting. Right now, I'm starting to go back to work with people who have disabilities.
3: Good. And you're going to have to wear one of those scrubs things again?
5: I don't have to. It's a choice. But I think soon enough, that's coming down the road.
3: Absolutely. This is a good deal for you. because they tell me that there's been two jobs. I don't know. At one point, you're managing two jobs. Does that make sense?
6: Yeah.
3: One of them was like making you sick, just sick and tired. But it's also because it was just toxic energy from the top down.
5: Right. For sure.
3: And did you get out of that? I'm hoping you did.
5: Yes, I did.
3: Okay, you left it. Good girl. When we focus on what we want and where we want to go, then, you know, we put all of our energy there. Then it expands.
6: Uh-huh.
3: You're in the right field when you're going into healthcare. Some people would call it dharma. That's your calling. That's like your path. This is where you expand. This is where you excel. So continue to focus in this direction, darling, and then things will start to manifest a little bit more as far as monetarily, because there's so much stress about whether or not it's going to be sustainable for the long haul. And with the direction you're going in and going into helping people with disabilities, absolutely.
5: Yeah, it feels like it's more natural for me.
3: It is natural. Yeah, we got to go where it is natural, where it's easy, where it flows.
6: Right.
3: You know what? When I said it was making you sick, it almost was. I don't know if you've been sick or you've been getting over a cold or, you know, you can't get over a cold type thing.
5: Right.
3: And so the body, mind, spirit are all one. Okay. So those are signals our bodies are telling us. It's time. That's like the psychic signal to tell us this isn't working for us. Time to go. So you're in the right area. I know this is a transitional period for you, but I also see that you've done training, teaching, coaching, something in that particular area. Is that correct?
5: Yeah, I've done some training for myself. And then like when I did my certification for my CNA, I let my CNA go, the licensing part of it. But when I did it, I was there to, you know, assist someone who didn't know any better with assisting another client. And I kind of, whoa, wait a minute, let's not do that because it's better this way kind of thing.
3: Well, wonderful. I see that particular area expanding for you. That in itself will be where you really excel.
5: Oh, good. That'll be exciting.
3: When you see an opportunity like that come down the pike, I want you to be open and receptive to it and just snag it and just take a hold of it and go for it. As I say this, I see lots of angels around you. I think you talk to them. Is that correct?
5: I do.
3: They want you to know they hear you. So trust and follow through. You're doing good. Hang in there. It's all going to work out. Okay. So just trust. You're in the right field. Oh my gosh. Are you in the right field?
5: Oh, good. Thank you so much.
3: Thank you for calling in. I appreciate it. And if you'd like to call in like Kathleen, sign up at RadioMediumLauraLee.com, where you can find some services and upcoming events to support our show. 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Please rate it and share it for us with your family and friends. We'd appreciate that. And be social with me. Come over to Facebook Radio Medium Laura Lee Group, Instagram, YouTube too. I would love to hear from you.

0: Feeling insecure about your job? Let's talk about ways that you can prepare yourself for whatever life throws at you by future-proofing your career. And you're going to want to stay tuned for this episode of Resilience at Work series with our featured life and career coach expert, Simon T. Bailey, who's also the best-selling author of Resilience at Work, How to Coach Yourself into a Thriving Future. Welcome, Mr. Simon T. Bailey.
1: Thank you so much. Good to be with you.
0: It's my pleasure always. Hey, Simon, what's your take of this unpredictable nature of life in the 21st century?
1: I think everyone has to choose to say, and what I'm doing, does this deplete me or energize me? Because every conversation, every social interaction, every decision, you're either increasing your energy or you're depleting your energy, and energy is everything.
0: Agreed. And you know, I read somewhere in your book about growth mindset and developing it for adaptability. So could you expand upon that?
1: Yeah, the growth mindset, especially now, is saying, how do I be a plus in a minus world? How do I begin to plus up every interaction, every engagement, whatever I am called to do, professionally and certainly personally? Am I adding value or am I subtracting? I think the other thing that is important is, whatever you're doing, do you have to do it or do you want to do it? And that shift in energy is really important, because if you're doing something because you have to do it, there's no energy, there's no love, there's no passion. You're going through the motions, you're checking the box. But when you're truly energized and you are future-proofing your career, you say to yourself, I'm doing this because I want to do it. And that allows you to draw on the ability to discover how to do it effectively.
0: I like that. There's so many people out there who are running to do things because they believe they have to. It's always about the love, following the heart.
1: Absolutely. And what happens sometimes when you don't follow your heart and you're doing something because you have to do it, you create performance-driven behaviors. So you're performing for others instead of showing up to be present to the moment and being okay saying no.
0: What kind of skills does one need to develop in order to future-proof their career?
1: I think one of the important skills is assertive communication. And assertive communication is the ability to double down on listening more, talking less, so that when you do communicate, it is meaningful, it moves things forward, it doesn't cause the communication or the outcome to be stuck. So assertive communication is protecting your energy to say, is this the highest and best use of my time? And as I am communicating, am I inviting others to grow as I grow?
0: Oh, wonderful. You also mentioned to me once about creating a development plan for your future. Could you explain that to some of our audience members who are tuning in right now?
1: So one of the things I really believe in is thinking about the future in what I would call 15, 7, 30, 90. Taking 15 minutes a day to get really intentional about adding value. Then over 7 days, because of that 15 minutes a day, it's creating momentum, which creates 30 days, which creates 90 days. Chunk the future down into quarters. So by the time you get to the end of 4 quarters, end of a year, you can look back and say, I created the future by chunking it down, thinking of my beliefs, my behaviors, and my actions.
0: Which turn into habits.
1: Correct.
0: I like that.
1: Yes, it's doable if you chunk it down and it's not overwhelming.
0: Yeah, I agree. Great advice. Simon, it was brilliant. You always have great wisdom for our audience. Where can they find a copy of Resilience at Work, How to Coach Yourself into a Thriving Future?
1: They can go to Amazon.com to get a hold of the book.
0: Wonderful. Thank you. Again, it was a pleasure. And if you like this episode and you want more, please share with us. Let us know. Subscribe to the podcast. We'd love to hear your feedback. And remember, you can tune into your spirit each and every day by subscribing to our podcast on your favorite form. Thank you.

0: After I was in the accident, I don't remember much at all because they had me in a drug-induced coma. 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
3: 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I wouldn't trust anyone else. 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

0: Tuning in to Spear from Miss Courtney. Welcome.
1: Hi.
0: Hi, Courtney. Where are you calling from?
1: I am calling from Vancouver, Canada.
0: Lovely place. That's one of my places I have on my hit list, my bucket list to go to one day.
1: Yes, I love it.
0: You know, I see all these lights around you, sparkling lights. And when I see sparkling lights like that, it tells me there's many angels around you. And many of them might be elemental who are calling you out into nature a lot, which you seem to embrace. Does that make sense?
1: It does.
0: Yeah. You must be talking to them because there's so many of them.
1: I do connect through meditation, absolutely.
0: There's two in particular angels I want to call upon. Michael's one of them, Archangel Michael. Does that resonate with you?
1: I actually don't know which ones I'm communicating with, but that is good information to know.
0: Okay, and there's another one also that I get is Jovial, and who by name is about joy and happiness and guiding you to make sure you're always in that zone, because they tell me you've been practicing intuitively connecting. Does that make sense?
1: It does. Yes, it does.
0: Yeah, and you've been meditating. Spending time outdoors is really relevant because it's about clearing your energy. But they show me that all this has been moving your energy and opening you up to a spiritual realm that's around you. And you are a light worker. Have you felt that?
1: I do feel that, absolutely.
0: Have you explored some healing modalities, too, for yourself or for other people?
1: Yeah, so I have been getting a calling to maybe do some Reiki.
0: Yes.
1: So that is something that I'm looking into right now.
0: Don't look. Just do it.
1: Okay.
0: They encourage you to do this. And as a light worker, they want you to understand that you're being open to this field for a reason, because a lot of you are being called right now to pierce through the veil of hate and some of the division that's happening in the world. And some of the ways that we can do that is just being in love with everything around us, being in that vibration of joy and peace, and then that resonates to other people. So when you give that energy to other people, let's say in Reiki, or just being you, then you're sending out ripples of the opposing effect, and love is 10 times more powerful than fear and hate.
1: Okay.
0: So that's why they want to encourage you to continue forward in the work that you're doing, because you're going to be embracing it full time. And you work in another job right now, correct?
1: I do. I actually am a massage therapist.
0: Oh, perfect. It's just crossover easily, right?
1: Exactly.
0: So it all integrates. And so all you have to do is tell people, I'm also practicing this. Would you like for me to share this as well with you?
1: Yeah.
0: That's how it'll work. They also say not to get too involved in any of the darkness out there and some of the energy that is being spread out there, and just protect your energy. It's all about your energy. So if your energy is high, you're going to pass on that energy that's high. If your energy is low because of serving people, which as a healer, we have to make sure to take a lot of time for ourselves, and that means going back out to the woods where you find some serenity and space and to clear you and be open and receptive for the next person that you can work on, which includes you.
1: Right.
0: They show me you pulling out a mat. I don't know if you've worked on yoga or Pilates, but I see you doing something of that sort. Does that make sense?
1: I definitely enjoy doing yoga. It's something I need to do more of, though. Yeah, definitely.
0: That's just their confirmation. They showed that to me, so you know.
1: Okay.
0: It's coming from the spiritual realm of everything I just told you. So watch your energy.
1: Okay.
0: That's the best way you're going to give as a light worker.
1: Awesome.
0: Thank you for sharing your time with me, Courtney.
1: Thank you for having me.
0: It's my pleasure. And if you'd like to sign up and be a caller like Courtney, go to RadioMediumLauraLee.com. And hey, you can tune into your spirit each and every day by subscribing to the podcast on your favorite forum. Please rate it, share it with other people, friends and family. We'd appreciate that. And be social with us. Come join me at Facebook, Radio Medium Laura Lee Group, Instagram, YouTube too. I would love to hear from you.

0: Welcome to Miss Ann Spirit. Welcome.
1: Thank you. Glad to be here.
0: I'm glad you're here too, Ann. Otherwise, we wouldn't have a show. Where are you calling from?
1: I'm calling from Idaho.
0: And I think I've got a couple spirits there connected to you. One, first of all, is I hear the name Marie as if Marie is a spirit on the other side, but also there's a connection, you know, like a namesake.
1: Well, I go by Ann Marie.
0: Okay, so that's your name.
1: Right.
0: Is there a family name associated?
1: The grandmother.
0: Right. She's with you. So she wants to make her present known. And she watches over you a lot, so she's one of your spirit guides.
1: Okay.
0: But I also get somebody who's there, and I feel like a masculine energy, who was in the hospital, and you would go visit, and you brought flowers.
1: Yes. It sounds like it could have been my dad.
0: And who had the scarf? Because I'm also seeing a scarf, and like the scarf was passed on to you, or you passed on a scarf of theirs to someone else.
1: Is that the male speaking?
0: Yes.
1: Yes, he was very famous for his snappy dressing and wore an ascot frequently that I may have snagged after he passed.
0: This is your dad?
1: Yeah.
0: All right, so that's who I'm solidly with right now. They're so strong with you. There's a ripple effect that's happening that's affecting some of your work and some of what you're going to be doing, but you're prepared and you're already aware. Is that correct, Ann?
1: Yeah, probably close, very close, yeah.
0: Right. Probably. What does that mean? Probably very close.
1: Well, I'm considering retiring abroad.
0: Right. And you're going to do it.
1: Yes.
0: And it's probably the ideal time, given the circumstances and the environment that's culminating around your work environment right now. And it's causing too much stress and friction. You just don't need that right now.
1: Right.
0: In fact, you had your eyes open to the possibilities of maybe even relocating after this retirement. Is that correct?
1: Yes.
0: And I know a lot of Americans out there would love to do that, but you have the capacity to do that.
1: Yes.
0: Yeah, and they encourage you to do this because now it's time. And stop talking about it and just do it because you've talked about it for such a long time. And you're looking
1: for a new place, yes.
0: And, you know, I think it's not going to really surface until you call the shots at work, then everything else will open up, and then you'll see a clear path. And there's something about easily getting out of it and just going.
1: That's one reason I sold my house and rented, because then I would have no ties.
0: Right.
1: I would have complete freedom to go.
0: Right. I just want to give you that. It's like a ripple effect, and you already know what to do, and they're just confirming it for you.
1: Okay.
0: And I feel like it's, like, right around the corner.
1: Yeah, it could very well be.
0: Well, you know what? They might hand you some offer, and then, you know, you'll be like, okay, this is the sign.
1: Yes, I'm waiting for a sign of divine intervention.
0: There will be divine intervention. So, thank you for sharing your time with me, Miss Ann.
1: Thank you so much.
0: It's my pleasure. 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

0: It could also be through volunteering and community service work or through education, at least half-time.
1: Attempts to notify potential customers have been made on behalf of the department. 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
0: We do not want to surprise any of our customers with this information, and as soon as we know, we'd like to make sure that our community knows what's going on. We've also done robocalls. We've done training with our staff with partnership through CDSS. We've utilized a lot of their tools and resources and placed on our social media sites. It did start effective for the requirements to start to kick in June 1st. However, everybody who will then be determined to be an ABOD has 3 full months of eligible benefits before that requirement has to be met. It really would depend on when every person applied and when their first full month of benefits were provided. So every person's time to start meeting the requirement could be different.
1: If clients don't hit the deadline requirement, the Transitional Assistant Department recommends calling their office or visiting them in person to look into the reason for the discontinuance. If the customer is meeting the new requirements, the customer can be reconsidered for benefits.
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3: NBC News Radio. I'm Chris Caraccio. President Trump says Iran should raise the white flag as the memorandum of understanding is set to expire. He made the comment this morning to Fox News. The deal was reached in June and aimed to put a pause on fighting as well as reopen the Strait of Hormuz. Severe flash flooding across Indiana claimed the lives of at least 7 people. A record amount of rain caused streams and rivers to flood their banks across the state last week, causing Governor Mike Braun to request a presidential emergency declaration, which President Trump granted. Tropical storm Lala is moving away from the main Hawaiian islands today. It comes after the storm left behind a trail of destruction. At least one person died after Lala blew through over the weekend. The latest update from the National Hurricane Center puts the storm just over 300 miles west of Honolulu. And Hollywood is mourning the loss of actress Hayden Panettiere. A rep for the 36-year-old confirmed her death yesterday. Multiple reports say she died from an apparent drug overdose in South Carolina. I'm Chris Caraccio, NBC News Radio.
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5: NFL news, bad news for the Vikings. Safety linebacker Jamal Adams is out for the season with a right knee injury. Texas native and future Hall of Famer Von Miller agrees to a one-year deal with the Cowboys. Scottie Scheffler, an 8-shot victory at the FedEx St. Jude Championship to open up the PGA Tour postseason. At the ballparks, Royals over the Angels 3-0. Noah Cameron, a one-hitter. Massey and Witt Jr. with solo home runs. Brewers win at Dodger Stadium 6-2. Jake Bowers, an RBI single and RBI double. Mariners clip the Astros 3-2. Cal Raleigh and Randy Arozarena go deep. The A's hit 3 home runs. They beat the Rangers 5-2. Rockies outslug the Giants 13-7. Colorado with 2 4-run innings. Cardinals win big at Wrigley 11-4. Jordan Walker and Alec Burleson with 2-run homers. Padres blank the Guardians 5-0 as Renjifo and Sheets go deep. The Mets over the Nationals 4-3. Torrens go ahead 2-run shot in the 4th inning. That's sports. I'm Trey Bender.
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3: Hollywood mourning the loss of actress Hayden Panettiere. NBC's Steve Patterson reports a rep for the 36-year-old confirming her death.
4: Police in Greenville, South Carolina, saying they responded to a report of an unresponsive female, later identified as Panettiere. She was pronounced dead at the scene, overnight her father calling her tragic passing an unimaginable loss, writing she was an incredible light and a force of nature.
3: Panettiere, known for her roles in the NBC sci-fi series Heroes, the musical drama Nashville, and Scream, the horror franchise. She also appeared in Remember the Titans, Raising Helen. Ally McBeal, the actress who had been open about her struggles with drugs and alcohol in the past, leaves behind an 11-year-old daughter.
5: What is happening to me?
6: Did you miss me, Spidey?
3: Spider-Man Brand New Day still swinging its way to millions at the box office. The fourth film in the Tom Holland-led franchise grabbing $70 million in its third weekend in theaters to secure first place once again. It's made over $2 billion worldwide and showing no signs of slowing down. Meantime, the end of Oak Street making $21 million in its first weekend in theaters.
7: I'm a sucker for you.
3: The Jonas Brothers are heading out on tour again this fall. After playing three previously announced shows at Madison Square Garden, the trio will kick off their Burning Up tour all over again September 25th in Boston. The trek will take them to 45 cities across North America. The group will wrap up the tour December 21st in their native New Jersey. That's entertainment. I'm Jennifer Polsoni.
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11: 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Everybody thinks that they can do their own attorneying, but you can't.